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0: Back here in St. Cloud, the coaching matchup brought to us by 1044. For St. Cloud State, it's Nick Oliver, his second official head coaching game in his young career. For Bill Muckholtz, his second season behind the helm for Michigan Tech, although he's been around the game quite a bit. No stranger here to the game of college hockey.
1: Yeah, long time, great player, great coach. Came into his second season here, and he's just got a really, really strong team. Both teams are around the respective net areas. Brand new season here at the Brooks Center. We got new ice sheet, new lighting, new boards, new glass, new... Do we have a new Nick Maxson? We have a happy birthday to you today.
0: So. Huh? I was hoping you'd forget that.
1: No. There's no way we forget that. Yeah, it's...
0: Well, I did earlier about 12:01 a.m.
1: Well, congratulations on another birthday here,
0: Thank
1: Nick.
0: You. Yep. Wouldn't want to be anywhere else but here at the Herb Brooks National Hockey Center. Tonight's puck drop is presented by Country Financial, named number one life insurance provider in America by Forbes. As both teams reach to center ice against St. Cloud and their home white sweaters going right to left across your radio dial. Michigan Tech and their visiting black and gold going left to right across your radio dial. Officials giving the signal here at center ice. It's a brand new team, brand new National Hockey Center, a brand new season here at home for St. Cloud as they will take on Michigan Tech. Voted as the CCHA favorite to win the conference this year. Puck is down, and here we go. Game one. It's Michigan Tech that controls the opening faceoff with Tyler Miller. Big head up front is stepping up as Napier takes up his man. The puck now deep inside St. Cloud territory. Flipped out to center ice, controlled by Lurie, who takes a shove. They're coming from Carson Birney. Back in behind Shostak. First on it is Napier, overskated. In the far corner, taken by Tech. Centering pass right to a defensive stick. That was Lurie.
1: All right. Better start tonight than up

0: At center ice, sent in by Finn. McLaughlin gets away from Bartoszkiewicz and behind his own net. One of the big changes, as we saw, the trapezoid, the NHL trapezoid. Here comes Michigan Tech in transition, 2-on-2 at the line. Back to the weak side, good defensive stick there for St. Cloud to intercept. That was Nolan Rode in the back check. Puck still in the St. Cloud zone, a curl and drag, a shot, shoulder save made by Shostak. And now back to the point here as Hasciano goes down to the weak side, a one-timer. That's Florida with a stick that time of Noah Ernest, who changed his number from 10 to 14 this season. Back to get at the left point, Trembecki. And now spinning at the St. Cloud blue line. Now sending it down the near side wall is Fasciano. Off the left side, Kaskapurdy. A quick shot there, stopped by Shostak. Kaskapurdy, a big season last year with the offensive numbers, 35 points, including 13 goals. He's a guy St. Cloud has to know when he's on the ice.
1: Yeah, that line, they shut down Rhodes' line, which that's tough to do, but they did it.
0: Juljanski is trying to feather one up front to Such. St. Cloud now will reset just inside its own blue line. Here's Juljanski, the Anaheim Ducks draft pick. Last three World Juniors in participation for Team Latvia, so he's got some international experience. Now St. Cloud, a big hit by Such on Luke Shipley. There he passed a one-time blast. First save by Bartoszkiewicz. Loose puck in front.
1: Nice job.
0: And Michigan Tech will skate all the way out of its own zone with Roulette. And now Shipley softly down the near wall in the corner.
1: Big save by Bartoszkiewicz to keep it scoreless here. St. Cloud had a nice 25-foot out slot shot. Big save by the big goaltender. Sands 6'3". No score.
0: Juljanski sets up behind Shostak, and now we'll start the breakout. Up the right side, this is the captain, Jack Ryman, through center, trying to split the D. Gets the run once, one-handed pull. Bartoszkiewicz, and then a stick save on the rebound there from St. Cloud.
1: Welch just missed a wide-open net.
0: Now on the forecheck, Ryman double team behind. He still wins the puck battle. And now coming out is Hirschfield. His first game as a Husky. Again, played his high school hockey at St. Cloud Cathedral just down the road. And now St. Cloud resets at center, tipped in by Hirschfield. And now will be settled down by Tyler Miller. Goes up the far side wall to Elias Janssen. And back here come the Huskies. There's Will Sharp, the Kings draft pick here for the Huskies, also making his season debut. Now Michigan Tech up the near side wall. 2-on-3 at the line. Trying to pass toward the center spot of the ice. That one's knocked down by a Husky stick. Good recovery there by Sharp. Kept into the right side here by Fasciano. And now an interception. Here comes Charlie Lurie. Lurie stepped up, a big hit at center ice. Green light hit there for Michigan Tech's Fasciano. He laid Charlie Lurie, the big 5'11 forward, right on his backside. St. Cloud, Nolan Stevenson
1: good
0: flips it high
1: in the air.
0: Good start for
1: St. Cloud. Shots are 1-1, but good start. Much better than last Saturday in Bemidji here. No score.
0: Person in behind Shostak. Simply a physical step up there. And here's Ulrich from Lake Superior. So as you mentioned, their leading scorer from a year ago. Here's Thorson in the forecheck, bothering Breton. There for Michigan Tech. He's able to wheel out of his own zone. Tried the give and go, taken away by Nolan Rode at center. There's a nice area pass to Ernest. He's in behind the D. Forehand to backhand, and that's stopped by Bartoszkiewicz.
1: Ernest putting on the burners. Right-hand dot area. Cuts into the blue paint. Tries to slip it by Bartoszkiewicz. Big save by the big goaltender to keep it scoreless. Shots favor St. Cloud 2-1, and a 100% better start here this evening versus last Saturday. St. Cloud not just sitting back. They are making things happen. Two good teams going at it. No score.
0: And it's been a track meet to start up
1: and
0: down.
1: Up and down. And St. Cloud, another thing that stands out, much better in their puck management here this evening. Last Saturday, they had a lot of turnovers in that first period. And today, their puck control, puck management, passing has been pretty darn good here. Offense is on faceoff for St. Cloud here. And
0: we're getting something here. We're getting a penalty.
2: 21 St. Cloud. 2 minutes. Bench minor. Faceoff violation.
0: So a faceoff violation for Southgate. That was one of the rule changes as well.
1: Wow, offense is on faceoff, and to get the penalty off the offensive faceoff, that's a...
0: So Southgate came in after a believe that was Papanikis that was shown the gates, and then Southgate comes in and

0: It's that second infraction that draws.
1: They're talking to the linesman, the Husky coaches just want an explanation on what's going on, if they've got it, the right player, or they got, let's see what they're going to do here. It's a little bit of chaos right now.
0: Such is now replacing Southgate in the face-off dot. So nonetheless, Huskies will be on the penalty kill. That is St. Cloud, that is. Both teams, Huskies in terms of their mascots. It'll be Ulrich up front with Ryman for this penalty killing unit as Michigan Tech wins the draw. Here's Trembecki, gets it back. Michigan Tech now tries to go all the way back to the far side up top. This is Reinhardt. Down low, centered it right through the crease. Koski pretty good to catch up with it. That puck will leak out to center ice. Here's Tyler Miller, just inside his own blue line for Michigan Tech. Will now drop it back. There is Noah Reinhardt. Play junior hockey in the QMJHL of Val d'Or. And now Roulette gets it back in the left point into the bumper position from Koski Purdy. And now Roulette turns and fires. That one's over the net. Over the right shoulder there of Shostak. Michigan Tech now will gather the loose change with Tyler Miller. Walks the blue line. Weak side feed. There's a wrister. That one's blocked. Nolan Stevenson got in the way of that wrister coming from Tyler Miller. Miller with it again. Goes down the left face-off dot. Another try there, another block made by Nolan Stevenson. That's twice already early in this power play, which is now halfway through Miller. Right side, Trembecki. Down low, gets away from the stick of Koski Purdy. Stevenson in front, high slot shot. Another block, this one coming from Ernest. But puck's still in the St. Cloud zone.
1: Huskies are tired right now.
0: Another one-time feed there. That one's off the side of the cage. Rebound picked up again by Michigan Tech. Roulette.
1: This is danger right here when you're tired.
0: There's Tyler Miller. There's a one-time blast healing. That one was Trembecki. And St. Cloud to the blue line, but held. Trembecki there with the keep in the offensive zone. Here's Koski Purdy. We'll switch places now to the right hash. This is Trembecki to the blue line up top. Now for Koski Purdy. Looks knows a one-time blast. Blew up the stick, and St. Cloud clears.
1: And they hardly can get to the bench. Those four guys are crawling, especially early in their season. Their legs are like cement, but they did a good job. We're down only 5 seconds left, so that unit was out there the whole time killing. Usually they like to get about three units out there.
0: Such out of the box. Back to full strength. Chasing their loose puck is Breton. Puts on the brakes and now goes in behind the St. Cloud net. Now to the near side. Čičak. Passes too far ahead. Ryman will send it back in behind Shostak, and now on the backhand Belisle. As far as center ice, Ryman pressuring at center. Walking into this one, and now we'll send it up as Finn McLaughlin. Such sends it in behind. St. Cloud making its final changes after that most recent penalty kill. Flipped high into the glove of McLaughlin. Now we'll spin it back. Here is Aiden Welch. Joel Belisle backhands it in from center, chasing. And now Such colliding there in behind the cage with Southgate.
1: Good forecheck.
0: Now Papanikas offering support. Papanikas, big, tall human being. He's 6'5", 215 pounds. Third round pick.
1: And then tripping.
0: Tripping call coming up here against Michigan Tech. Is coming down the wall with Thor Bufflin. And he was upended. First power play coming up here for St. Cloud. We'll get the call here heading to the box. Looks to be Carson Burney.
2: Michigan Tech, number 15, 2 minutes, tripping.
0: That is indeed a call. So St. Cloud to the power play.
1: Yeah, Carson Burney gets the trip on Bufflin. Is trying to work it down low. Got tripped up. Good call by the officials.
0: St. Cloud just won power play goal last week, and I believe they were 1-for-4. We'll take our time out when we come back. St. Cloud to the power play. 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
1: Well, St. Cloud's going to get their first opportunity. Huskies did a good job on the penalty kill for Tech when they got a power play. Now it's St. Cloud State's turn with 12:42 to go first period. 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
0: And for St. Cloud on the power play, it's Ernest, Rode, Papanikis, McLaughlin, and Thorson. So one defender, four forwards out for Nick Oliver. And the Huskies do win the draw here in the Shields power play. St. Cloud first attempt is McLaughlin. Goes back to left point. This is Ernest. Now near side hash is Rode. Going back to the left point is Ernest. Below the goal line, here's Rode. Goes to the far side now. Saucers it back to McLaughlin. And now far hash. Again, Nolan Rode. We'll send it back to the right point. McLaughlin shoots through traffic. That one just missing wide. Ernest on the near side. Bumped it out to Thorson.
1: Good movement.
0: Far side and nearly intercepted there from Thorson, but he got it back. Here's Rode. Saucers one to the right point. McLaughlin.
1: Good purpose.
0: Here's Rode to the middle, just out of the reach of McLaughlin, and St. Cloud will have to reset. Here's Ernest from deep in his own zone. Hung up there a bit, but Thorson there to support. Now 3-on-2 as Thorson gains the line. And now Rode, left point, settles it down for St. Cloud. Ernest to the corner, looking to center was Nolan Rode. Nobody home in a white sweater in St. Cloud.
1: They're going to switch it up right now. Decent puck movement. Didn't get really a good shot on goal, but decent puck movement. St. Cloud regroups with still 45 seconds on the power play.
0: Here is Such with Southgate. Such all the way around in the forehand. Centering was looking for the trailer there, I believe. That was Ulrich, but St. Cloud maintains the zone to the right side. A wick shot. Back pass. St. Bartoszkiewicz and the rebound cleared by Michigan Tech.
1: Good wheels by Such.
0: Now there's a long outlet pass here by Shostak, trying to catch Michigan Tech in a change. Now Such gains the offensive zone. Back to even strength here in about 16 seconds. And now Pilgrim. He's committed to North Dakota, switched over this offseason. We'll settle things down here for St. Cloud. Left side, here's Thor Bufflin. Bufflin all the way across the middle. That one does get through a Michigan Tech stick. Now a far side pass, Southgate shot, blocker saved by Bartoszkiewicz. Out of the box comes Bernie, back to even strength. 2-on-1 here from Michigan Tech. Bernie trying to go weak side. What a stick by Thor Bufflin. Puck still in the St. Cloud zone. It'll be Will Sharp that will float it out of danger.
1: Thor Bufflin did a nice job in the slot area, keeping that puck wide in a dangerous situation. Still scoreless halfway through period one.
0: Michigan Tech now will tip it in from center off the stick of Isaac Gordon. Comes all the way around to the near side, trying to get it around a check. And out the center is Chari Lorley, but taken over again by Michigan Tech. This is Reed Andreessen, sends it in from center. He's at the end of his shift. He'll go off on a change. Lorley drops it up now to Nolan Stevenson.
1: All right. Yeah, there's good purpose to this Husky team. Really good. No score.
0: Stevenson now will lead the breakout up to the right side. Thorson, good seam pass to Sharp, who jumped in on the play with the puck. Hopped over his stick, couldn't finish it, and Thorson a big step up and a hit as he takes down Shipley. Back comes Michigan Tech 2-on-2, centering in front, Shave Shostak, and he got the rebound. Shostak not once but twice, I believe, Koski Purdy. Another chance there, Shostak to save, puck is loose, Shostak down, and we get a whistle.
1: St. Cloud turned it over right into the slot to two Tech players. It's the first time in the period where St. Cloud just turned it over blindly, and they had done such a good job the whole period of good puck management till then, but Shostak comes to the rescue, point blank, 15 feet out, comes charging out, makes a beautiful save to keep it scoreless. Shot 6-3, St. Cloud.
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1: These Huskies look good. They look good.
0: Again, 17 new faces. You know there's going to be some learning curves along the way as Michigan Tech. A nice move there at the blue line by Miller. Loose puck trying to go back to the short side. Showstack there to make the save. Kalen Parker holds the line for the Huskies. To the right side is Elias Janssen. A high cycle there. Goes back to Janssen. A one-time shot that's off the glass and wide. Rebound picked up now by Michigan Tech as they go to work in behind the Husky cage, but taken away now. St. Cloud sensing trouble. Will go off the glass and out to center. There's Moreau. Pass nearly picked off there that time from Carson Pilgrim. Now a tip play by Michigan Tech as they gain the line. Here's Ulrich. Fresh off the bench. Here's Southgate. One on two. Southgate on his backhand trying to cut in. A shot. A big blocker save by Bartoszkiewicz.
1: Southgate, nice job in tight to get a nice shot on goal.
0: Michigan Tech the other way. A centering pass. Rachel Oski's stick. And back from the Huskies the other way. Here's Napier. Flips it up in the air and onside at the line, and they'll say it'll be a hand pass in the offensive zone as St. Cloud touches up a whistle with 8:15 to go here in the opening frame.
1: Well, St. Cloud has had a couple really nice opportunities in this period. Seconds ago, Jake Southgate made a fancy little move in that right-hand dot area to get to his forehand and fired from 20 feet out. Big save by Bartoszkiewicz. He's a big boy, 6'3", 200 pounds, and with all that gear on, he is a large goaltender here. No score, 8:15 to go first period.
0: Central Care is the exclusive orthopedic provider of Huskies athletics throughout this entire 26-27 Huskies hockey season as St. Cloud gets a shot that is sticked away by Bartoszkiewicz. Big forecheck here by the Huskies as Ryman creates a loose puck. And the near corner now cycles it down to Welch, who takes a bump there from Fasciano. And then followed up there, a good physical play by Hirschfield, who has been known to be a physical player himself, especially back in his high school days. And now Michigan Tech up through center. Here's Moreau. Giovanni Ramon, the center shot blocked that time by Stevenson. That's the third already this period. And then Aaron Pass will force Michigan Tech back to Bartoszkiewicz, who will send it up the near side wall at center ice. Roulette, pass picked away. Here's Hirschfield. Possible 2-on-1 for St. Cloud. Thorson right side of the backhand peels away. Coming off the bench as he'll be sent down the wall to Road. Thorson trying to center was away from him. Rather, that was Hirschfield and Michigan Tech to the red line, and they will dump it in after a long shift. St. Cloud now deep in its own end up the left side. Bufflin able to push it into the Michigan Tech zone. Now, Galen Parker will take over here for the Huskies. The black and gold Huskies, that is. Two Huskies playing against each other tonight. The Battle of the Dogs. Again, the series dominated really by St. Cloud. 52-28-5 overall. Last meeting only back in 2015. That was a regional semifinal. Nick Oliver was still playing in his playing days. That was a 3-2 overtime victory for St. Cloud.
1: Oh, no.
0: There's a shot from distance. That one hits traffic. Never made it through off of a wrister from Parker. And behind a quick play in front. Stopped by Showstack. He took a peek behind him, but he had the puck in his glove to draw the whistle. And with that, we will take a break. It's still scoreless here in the first period with 6:23 to go. This is Huskies Hockey presented by Learfield.
1: What do you think? Is it Bartoszkiewicz or Bartoszkiewicz? What do you got an opinion on that?
0: So, I know you. When you ask me, you know that you're right. It's Bartoszkiewicz.
1: Okay. I just got to say the same. Yeah.
0: No, I know you're right.
1: I think it's Bartoszkiewicz. If you know, from listening to video, and I'm 90, but I. Well, I think it's Skevich.
0: It's written Skevich, so I'll make that adjustment.
1: I think it's Skevich, yeah. I do. Boy, he's made some nice. He's
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0: Back here in St. Cloud, still scoreless. 6:23 left here in the first period. St. Cloud with a nice push here as the first period has gone on.
1: Yeah, look at those shots. 8-4 St. Cloud. And both teams have really sort of taken their turns at getting good opportunities. We've seen outstanding goaltending at both ends of the ice. Bartoszkiewicz for Tech and Shostak for St. Cloud as we're down to 6:23 to go in an entertaining first period here in this newly minted Brooks Center here. This building opened in December of 1989, and here we go, 37 years later. It's this fancy, looks like an NHL rink down there. It's beautiful. No score.
0: Huskies fans, be sure to stay tuned for the Huskies post-game show presented by St. Cloud Subaru following tonight's game, the 2026-2027 Huskies hockey season sponsor.
1: We got a decent crowd on hand for October, too.
0: October here in Minnesota where temperatures were eclipsing 80 degrees. It might be near 90 in the cities over the next couple of days this weekend. We won't be seeing
1: hard
0: those.
1: Hard to believe.
0: We won't be seeing those for too much longer. Again, nice and cool here in the Herb Brooks National Hockey Center as Lurie took a big shove in behind the Michigan Tech bench.
1: Oh, we got some hungry Huskies down there for St. Cloud. No score.
0: Back comes Michigan Tech. Now possible 3-on-2, 4-on-2 if they hurry. Left side, pass to the weak side. Good defensive stick there. That was Carson Pilgrim on the back check coming through and disrupting that cross-ice pass. Now here's Uljanski's. Off the side, sticked out to neutral ice there by Lurie. Both teams trying to make a change. Now back in the Husky zone, this is Čičak. Sends it in behind the cage there to retrieve it as Thor Bufflin. Off the right side now with some wheels, here's Jack Ryman. Ryman the captain, up at center, will chip in and chase. Good stick on the forecheck there by Welch. And now Michigan Tech will turn it towards center Bufflin. At the St. Cloud blue line will step up, but will be picked up now by Carson Burney for Michigan Tech. St. Cloud loses it in their own zone, and now here's Stevenson. And behind his own cage, winning that puck battle here is Jack Ryman will peel back. Now we'll set the table for Bufflin. Near corner here in the Huskies zone. Long stretch pass, trying to skate into this one was Thorson. Pass with just a bit front of him. And then turned right back again by Michigan Tech. Stops by Shostak in the trapezoid.
1: Huskies regroup right. The trapezoid is in effect behind the net for the first time. No score.
0: Nearly caught up in their own zone there was Ernest. Got it back as the Huskies now will poke it into the offensive zone, but quickly turned by Michigan Tech. Loose puck at center, a big hit there on Ernest.
1: Boy, interference, no call on that. No score.
0: That was from Lucas Breton. There was no puck in the vicinity of Noah Ernest, the sophomore.
1: Here's a chance.
0: Possible 3-on-1 for St. Cloud. Here's Rode, waiting for the weak side feed. Saved by Bartoszkiewicz. Scores! It's Gavin Thorson, the first goal! St. Cloud is up 1-0.
1: There was a line rush with that big line of Rode, Ernest, and Thorson. Rode right-hand side gets in tight, fires from in tight. He's trying to pass it back door to Ernest. And on the rebound at the top of the blue paint, who's there? Gavin Thorson. He pounds that baby home. Huskies go up 1-0.
0: That goal and all Huskies goals are brought to you by Reyes Radiology, one of the nation's leading providers of high-quality diagnostic imaging and interventional radiology services. And St. Cloud gets on the boards here first. First goal of the season for Gavin Thorson. And officially from Nolan Rode as St. Cloud takes an early 1-0 lead here in the first period. The home opener here for this young Husky squad is McLaughlin. Shooting through traffic, looking for the tip from Southgate, and that one just went wide. Such trying to hold the zone, unable to do so. Here's Papanikas trying to spin and spring Southgate. That hits a skate. Now McLaughlin tipped into the zone by Laurie, who gives chase. Husky's crowd feeling the energy here after that first goal. Laurie with the centering feed. The chance there from Neil Jansky's loose puck at the side of the cage. And stopped and covered by Bartoszkiewicz.
1: Oh, those Huskies are hungry down there, swarming all over. That goal has just lifted them up. The shots, 10-5, St. Cloud with a 1-0 Husky lead.
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1: Oh, my goodness. From last Saturday night, they got better every period, and they've done it again. They are playing their best period now of the four. The Huskies are flying against the team that swept the Gophers last weekend.
0: Huskies will keep it in the offensive zone. Road in the far corner. Takes a bump there from Breton. Now Thorson trying to backhand shove it. Rebound there. Just sent wide by Ernest. Trying to go through it. Still loose in the crease. And finally the whistle blows. And we get some pushing and shoving in front of the Michigan Tech crease. And down on the ice is Thorson.
1: Oh, St. Cloud. All heck broke loose. There are about six bodies in the blue paint. And St. Cloud just trying to pound that home. What an opportunity to go up 2-0. 1-0 Husky lead.
0: Looks like Thorson's going to go to the box, and right now he's the only skater going to the penalty box after that scrum. See what the call is here. There was a melee in front of that. And much to the delight here of the crowd, as St. Cloud will end up shorthanded on the bid.
1: All just melee on the ice, everybody hacking and whacking, and you know Thorson's going to be in the middle of it, and he was, and we'd have to watch the replay to see how that all came down, but it is going to be only a Husky penalty, so it's just their third opportunity now for Tech on the power play.
0: I believe they're second. Nonetheless,
1: Husky centered on the ice. 2:04 to go in the period. Huskies up 1-0.
0: This is their second power play opportunity. That is for Michigan Tech. A chance to tie the hockey game late here in the first. As they gain the offensive zone, it will be set up now by Shipley. Goes across the ice on the backhand. Trying to look for a centering pass. Morneau. Shipley again now right point. Sends it down the near side wall. Morneau trying to go weak side pass that time. And intercepted from Reinhardt. There's Koski Purdy. Gets the pass back at the left point. Walks the blue line. Sends it back now to Roulette. And now here's Shipley with traffic there. Wide to the glove side of Shostak. Rebound picked up by Gordon. Sent down the wall. This is Elias Janssen. Up top, Shipley walks in and fires. That one just went wide. I don't think Shostak got a good look at that shot from up high. And now Van Blaricum.
1: Huskies couldn't get it out.
0: Left point, Shipley. Morneau, right face off top. One-timer there. Here's a shot from the right side. Stopped by Shostak.
1: Huskies are totally gassed again here.
0: Here's Shipley at the left side. In the corner fighting for it was Gordon. Huskies finally get an interception and they clear all the way down. And finally we'll get a change here shorthanded.
1: Well, an ideal kill. It's about 30 seconds and St. Cloud finally is able to get it out. We're down to 28 seconds left on the kill here. St. Cloud up 1-0.
0: Just under 70 seconds left here in the first. A 2-on-1 for Michigan Tech. Great stick. Loose puck in the slot. And it finally kicks away and skate into this one. Joe Belisle. Joe Belisle will get to the red line and dump it. And 10 seconds left on the minor penalty to Thorson. And now we're going to get another call here. And it's going to be Ryman the
1: Jack slash.
0: Slash
1: the stick out of the hands, and Jack knows it. A clean player, Jack just hammered the stick out of the... You know, there's that fine line of being too aggressive, and...
0: So officially a 5-on-3 for 3 seconds. But before we get to the Next Penalty Kill Huskies fans, if you're in your car or at home and want to listen to the Huskies, tune in with the Varsity Network app, which is available both on your iPhone and your Android device. You can listen live to Huskies hockey, basketball games, the Nick Oliver Show, and the men's and women's basketball coaches shows all year long on the Varsity Network app.
1: Nothing kills momentum like a penalty, and Jack Ryman's a clean player, but he... Good call by the officials on that. 5-on-3 for 3 seconds with a 1-0 St. Cloud lead.
0: Now we're going to get a face-off. Ulrich will be kicked out of the face-off dot.
1: Oh, we got a defenseman taking the draw. Napier. Oh.
0: Napier will come in, and it'll be Michigan Tech that wins it. A one-timer. It was in the skates of Trembecki. Gets it back. A one-time blast pad saved by Shostak. Reaches behind him with the glove and gets the whistle.
1: Napier goes in. He's going, what do I do? On this draw, he got beat on the draw. Tech worked it around. Got a one-timer from 40 feet out. And Shostak is dancing in that cage tonight. Big-time save here. 153 on the kill here. We're only down to 42.8 left in the period. 1-0 St. Cloud.
0: Charlie Lurley will take this draw here for St. Cloud. Rather, that was Ulrich. He wins this one. St. Cloud will find the puck and get a clear. Back down at center ice. And now trying to start the transition is Reed Andreessen. Top power play in and back out for Michigan Tech as they go rink wide. One touch pass from Trembecki. And now the left side down low, trying to go weak side. Back to Trembecki, who's sneaking down. And a good defensive stick
1: nice
0: by St. Cloud.
1: Job.
0: They get a clear.
1: Noah Ernest, great job hustling. Huskies switch it up. We're down to 14.
0: Here's Koski Purdy with speed. 10 seconds left in the period. Gains the Husky blue line, trying to send it back. And now shoved to the right side out of the reach of Trembecki. Spinning in the near corner. There's a shot through blocked, and the clock hits 0-0, and the first period is concluded here from the Herbrooks National Hockey Center, and St. Cloud will take the first intermission with a 1-0 lead, the first of the season going to Gavin Thorson.
1: Yeah, what a period it was for St. Cloud, and Jack Ryman's talking to the officials over there as Michigan Tech's captain also. Cusca Purdy's talking also what's going on. It's a feisty, fiery first period by both teams, and what a period for St. Cloud leading the shots on goal 14-6. That's unofficial right now as St. Cloud's up in the board 1-0.
0: And with that, we will take a break. When we come back, the first intermission is coming your way next. 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
0: here at the Herb Brooks National Hockey Center. After 20 minutes, St. Cloud with the lead on the first goal of the season by Gavin Porson. It's 1-0. And Dave, I think you said it clearly before the before the break there, a really nice period there for St. Cloud.
1: Oh, my goodness. If you would have seen last Saturday's first period where they're, I think it was 17-4, they were outshot last Saturday night, and to this period, 14-6, St. Cloud led the shots against a team that's coming off of a sweep of the Gophers last weekend in St. Cloud. And they had so many good looks, and that goaltender Bartoszkiewicz was really on his game. But just like in the St. Cloud net, Jan Szostak, the shots he faced, man, he was big-time good with a 1-0 Husky lead.
0: And it really started from the opening puck drop, too, yep. Dave. One thing that I know that from last weekend's game, a little bit of a slow start there for St. Cloud. They were 100% ready to go here tonight.
1: Oh, that was, I'm sure, a theme in the locker room with the coaches and the players, is to really get off to a much better start. And my goodness, they were cohesive in that first period. Where last Saturday in the first set, just nobody, they were going every which way. And in that first period, they were all on the same page. They were dictating play. And Tech had, what, three power plays in that first period? St. Cloud had three penalties.
0: So they're on their third. They'll be carrying a minute and 11 seconds of power play time into the second. So officially 0-2 in that first period. St. Cloud 0-1. We'll do more of those stats presented by Finklin Outdoors here in just a little bit. But, Dave, I want to go back to also that first period. It was a fast period, up-and-down hockey, not a ton of sustained zone time for either squad.
1: Right. It was a fast pace. It was a physical first period also. And these Huskies, my goodness, the fans are being treated to excellent hockey. Good puck management around the ice. I like the cohesiveness that they have. So such a young or a new team with 17 new players, they look like they've been playing a long time together, the way St. Cloud. The Huskies could have had two or three goals in that first period, but Bartoszkiewicz was outstanding. But getting on the board was that big line, Rode, Ernest, Thorson, going to the net hard. Nate just willed that puck into the back of the net from the top of the blue paint. Thorson just picked up the scraps and just slammed her home for his first goal of the season.
0: It was the first year for Gavin Thorson, a player over his first two seasons. The offense was something that kind of got better with him as the seasons progressed, but gets on the score sheet here early, and I would imagine that was an upperclassman. I can't believe we're saying that already with Gavin Thorson, that he's more consistent in the offensive production this year.
1: Absolutely. If we go back to Gavin's freshman year, he had 10 points. Last year, he had 20 points, but the last month of the season, that line, Thorson, Rode, and Ernest were elite. And so now that line is picking up right where they left off. When we get the stats, we'll see how many shots on goal they had in period one. But it was that big line that got St. Cloud on the board, and they're up 1-0.
0: And that started with, again, attacking the crease. One thing that that line has done quite a bit last season and already into this young season is they're not afraid to get their noses dirty and get in towards the blue paint.
1: Yeah, good call on that. They certainly were. They were going after that crease area in a good way, though. And they got carried away a little bit, later in the period, Captain Jack Ryman, who is just a dog on a mission. When he's on the forecheck and he got his stick in and just slashed the stick right out of the hands of a Michigan Tech player, and so he was rightfully called for slashing on that. So he got a little carried away, but he is one hound dog out there when he's on his game, and he's the captain. Him and Thorson are the two captains of this hockey team. Southgate is an alternate captain.
0: I want to go back to Bartoszkiewicz because, I mean, what a story he was, really, Dave, in his collegiate career. Again, started his career with Minnesota, back with the Golden Gophers. It's going back to 2022-2023 for him. Appeared in three games. Numbers weren't maybe as good as they wanted to be. He ended up actually going back to junior hockey, not just to the USHL with Youngstown, but actually spent time with Oklahoma and the NAHL, reviving his game before coming back up with Lindenwood and then now most recently here with Michigan Tech. And what a story he has been.
1: Yeah, it's quite a story. You're right on.
0: We'll do this. We'll take a break. We'll come back and we'll grab some of the stats from the first period. This is Huskies Hockey presented by Learfield.
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0: 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Let's take a look at the stats for that first period presented by Franklin Outdoors. Again, 1-0 the score. Shots on goal 14-6. However, shot attempts actually favor Michigan Tech 22-15.
1: Well, what's interesting real quickly on that is St. Cloud only attempted 15 shots on goal. You never see this. 14 of them were on target. You never see that. 14 out of the 15 were on target.
0: I'm not a math guy, but that seems to be pretty good, huh?
1: Well, that is just, you know, I mean, that's pretty much amazing that every shot that they took except for one was on net, because in today's age, you see shots going wide constantly. So great job, St. Cloud.
0: You do. So they're picking the right times to pull the trigger,
1: yeah.
0: And they're getting them through, right? Hey.
1: You never see that stat like that.
0: No, you
1: never.
0: Don't.
1: I mean, that's...
0: What's that, 97%? Yeah. Something like that? I don't know.
1: Well, you're good with math. Yeah, it's high.
0: It's up there. We'll put it that way.
1: North of 90, yep.
0: St. Cloud 0-1 in the power play. Michigan Tech 0-2. However, they will start period number 2 with a minute and 11 seconds on the penalty that Jack Ryman was called for a slash late in that first period. Faceoff slightly favoring St. Cloud. 7-5 for Michigan Tech. Block shots. How about this? 9 blocks by St. Cloud and 0 for Michigan Tech in that first period.
1: Wow, so, that's an interesting stat too.
0: So a big reason why, again, shots attempted, shots on goal, 9 of them are getting blocked. And again, for St. Cloud, helping out your goaltender, Jan Szostak, the sophomore, hey, don't make him make a save if the puck don't...
1: Usually you might see 9 blocks in a game. And so St. Cloud really doing a great job of everybody buying in defensively. And part of that, too, they were killing 3 penalties, too. So that's part of that equation.
0: It is part of that equation. And speaking of equations, Dave, what is the equation for St. Cloud to continue to play well here in period number 2?
1: Don't change a thing. That would be the theme in the locker room. Just continue to be on your toes, boys, and keep pressing, because everybody's playing well right now for St. Cloud State with a 1-0 lead.
0: That they certainly are. They've been rolling 4 lines throughout the course of this first period. Michigan Tech has had their chances, but again, Huskies getting in front of pucks. They're blocking shots. Szostak is making the saves that he's had. He's a perfect 6-for-6 for shots on goal. And St. Cloud, again, also perfect so far on the penalty kill. They're now 2-for-2, looking to go 3-for-3 with the power play chance for Michigan Tech to open up the second period. With that, we will take a break. When we come back, the puck drop for the second period comes your way next here from St. Cloud. This is Huskies Hockey from Learfield.
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0: The Nick Oliver Show returns this Monday night live from the Green Mill at 6 o'clock. The new Huskies head coach and two players will join Jim Erickson to chat Huskies hockey all season long. 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
1: Yep, absolutely. Second period action ready to go. St. Cloud has to kill a minute and 11 seconds here with a 1-0 St. Cloud lead. Exceptional period by St. Cloud. Huskies get the draw.
0: Huskies will get the opening draw by Michigan Tech. In the offensive zone early. Along the wall, battling is Southgate. Michigan Tech, though, does get help. It will be back to the point. Here is Shipley. Walking the blue line. Now defers near side. Left base stopped up. Looking for a lane. This is Isaac Gordon. Back to the point. Shipley. One touch pass now. Back to Gordon. Left face off dot. Here's Van Blaricum. Defers now to Gordon. Seam pass to the right point. A wrist shot. That one blocked up high. Puck to the blue line, but held. Van Blaricum to the far corner. Gonna punch it down in behind the cage. That time was more no to the right point as Michigan Tech holds the line. Gordon. Van Blaricum tips it up to Shipley. The blue line as Michigan Tech works it around the perimeter. Janssen. And below the Husky goal line to the
1: nice
0: far wall.
1: They clear it out.
0: Out.
1: They get two fresh players out there. We're down to 7 seconds. We get three fresh players.
0: And now Michigan Tech will circle in its own zone with Shipley. Huskies back to full strength as Ryman on the box nearly took it away. That stretch pass there. Now Bufflin in behind. Showstack was centered as a one-time blast, just missing wide of the blocker's side.
1: St. Cloud turns it over.
0: Tipped in front from Koski Purdy. Doesn't get through. Now St. Cloud again will set up in behind its own cage. Belisle. Reversing it below. Here's Bufflin, a little aerial pass. Here's Thorson. Right side, here's Nolan Rode. Rode on his back end. Forehand stopped by Bartoszkiewicz, and he will cover. First chance of the period for St. Cloud. It's a good one. And a stoppage here from the Michigan Tech netminder.
1: Nice, nifty move. Nolan Rode, right dot area, goes to his forehand. Gets a shot on goal. Big save by Bartoszkiewicz to keep it out. Great job by St. Cloud to kill that penalty. The third penalty already in this game. And St. Cloud typically will be a clean team. You'll see that all season long. And so they got to tone down those penalties here with a 1-0 lead here. Second period just underway.
0: To the line held by Sharp, and Sharp is checked into the Husky bench. He'll come grab a stick and rejoin the play here at center. And now Thorson on his backhand will dump in chase. Again, the trapezoid becoming a factor here as college hockey goalies had all the freedom. Now they can't. Here's McLaughlin, a wrister that will just tipped wide. Ernest was in the vicinity, so was Rode. As Sharp pinched down the wall, unable to hold the zone for St. Cloud. Thorson back to retrieve it. Now Finn McLaughlin. McLaughlin a bounce pass to Ernest. Button hooks as he just entered the Michigan Tech zone, but it's the Huskies will come back the other way. Flipped in from center. And now going back to the bench after taking a hard jab there was Lepa.
1: Huskies get some fresh players out there.
0: And here's Will Sharp in behind Showstack. Feeds it to the middle, Southgate. Now to Papanikis, 2-on-2 at the line. Papanikis to the weak side, a shot! Glove save! Bartoszkiewicz takes one away from St. Cloud, coming down the slot. And I believe that was Sutch with the wrister, and Bartoszkiewicz says no.
1: Papanikis, right side, gets a really nice feed back door right into the slot area. And Brock Sutch had just a laser beam from 20 feet out. He thought he blistered it by him. Brilliant glove save by Bartoszkiewicz to keep it out. 1-0 St. Cloud. Shots favor St. Cloud, 16-7.
0: What a rush there.
1: Beautiful.
0: From Sutch and Papanikis, 2-on-2 at the line. And Papanikis being 6'5", again, a big reason Montreal took him to the third round for someone his size. He can really skate. Here's Belisle. Husky transition at center ice. He chipped in from center by Sutch. Southgate trying to get around Bartoszkiewicz there, who reverses flow. Michigan Tech now. Good pressure there as Sutch creates a turnover there. And behind Bartoszkiewicz, Sutch reverses flow, trying to miss again. And right there to take that one away.
1: He tried a Yami Crannell, a Michigan move, was foiled.
0: How about that? The Michigan against Michigan Tech. That would have been a storyline. Instead, here come Michigan Tech out of its own zone. 2-on-2 at center. And now getting behind the D here as Johnson has shot off the crossbar. Johnson says it's in. So we play on here in St. Cloud. Johnson thought that he had tied the hockey game, but we will still continue as Laurie will chase that long stretch past St. Cloud.
1: Sure, when there's a break, they'll probably look and see if it did go in or not. Referee was right there saying no goal. Happened really quickly.
0: Typically, you know, the shooter is, they got the eyes on that puck, but again, waved off initially was, you mentioned, Dave, we'll have to see in the next whistle. They'll take a look at it. Michigan Tech, though, recoils in its own zone up to center ice. Just too far ahead. This should be an icing call. They say no. Miljanskis finds some open space and will loft it out to center. Ryman.
1: Oh, there's an interference.
0: He's going to draw the penalty here, and St. Cloud will be back for its second power play of the evening.
1: Ryman this time drew a penalty, and so Ryman carrying into the offensive zone gets tripped up on it. Nice job creating that penalty here.
0: Tyler Miller, the defenseman, skating to the box. See what the call is here, as it is 2 minutes for tripping, and we'll see if they do end up reviewing or at least taking a second on that chance from Michigan Tech earlier. It doesn't appear that they will be.
1: Looks like they're not going to review that shot that went off either the crossbar or the near post, so they must feel that it's... So big opportunity. St. Cloud on the power play with a 1-0 lead. 15-4 to go middle period.
0: St. Cloud power play presented by Shields McLaughlin. Ernest down low, Papanikis scores! His first goal! For St. Cloud, Hayden Papanikis, what a move! It's 2-0 St. Cloud!
1: My gosh, St. Cloud, they get the draw, get it back to the left-hand point, they work it down low to Papanikis, and he does it. It was Ernest that got it down low to Papanikis, and he does a little spinorama going backhand, forehand, top of the blue paint, fires it high into the cage by the goaltender, Bartoszkiewicz. What a play by St. Cloud State University. It's a power play goal. They go up 2-0.
0: That goal brought to you by Reyes Radiology, your imaging leader. And St. Cloud on the power play extends its lead to 2-0. Papanikis, his first goal in the NCAAs.
1: It's going to stand. 2-0 St. Cloud.
0: What nifty hands there from Papanikis. Oh my goodness. We play on as Michigan Tech gets it into the Husky zone. Looking for a response here as now St. Cloud senses in trouble. We'll loft it out to center, but what play and what hands in tight there, Dave, from Papanikis. Again, the Montreal Canadiens draft pick.
1: Really nifty. The big guy just goes backhand, forehand very nicely.
0: as Belial of St. Cloud will settle things down here a bit now, leading 2-0. Comes out to center ice, away from Rode, who spins and was able to chip the puck in deep. Away from Bartoszkiewicz, Michigan Tech. Didn't like the look they had. Belial at center will just loft it right back in high off the glass. Bartoszkiewicz couldn't settle down the bouncing puck.
1: Oh, St. Cloud just swarming on the forecheck.
0: And now out from behind his own net, Cheek. Cheek takes a huge hit from Ryman.
1: Hello!
0: So Ryman, the ever so physical presence, continues that now. The senior captain is Michigan Tech. Holds the lineman shot from Miller. That's a pad save made by Shostak with the rebound to the near corner. It was physical at the early onset as a block up high. That one coming and laying down the body was Will Sharp. And now St. Cloud will settle it down as Michigan Tech is looking to make a forward line change. And now a stretch pass was looking uncovered in behind the defense. I believe that was Charlie Lurie, but the pass is off the mark. Back comes Michigan Tech, 3-on-2. To the left side, looking to center. A good tie up there, looking for the stick. Going right down the slot was Noah Reinhart.
1: Well, St. Cloud just playing with every ounce of energy they've got. Really solid.
0: There's a chance they're in tight from Breton. That one hits a leg and goes wide. Lurie shields the puck away from Breton. He's shoved down. Near corner here in the Husky zone. Stevenson avoids a hit from Janssen. Good forecheck here from Michigan Tech as we're about 7 minutes into the second period. And the power play marker, the first of his NCAA career from Papanikis, extended the Husky lead to 2-0.
1: Huskies back on their heels for the first time in this game right now.
0: Breton will send it in from center. Coming down that far wall will hold it tight. There for Michigan Tech is Bernie. And then a shot there. What a save by Shostak! Puck still loose. A shot blocked. Another chance there. Shostak on the Snow Angel. Keeps it out of the net. To the right point. Held another block there up high from St. Cloud.
1: St. Cloud in panic mode right now.
0: Southgate is Michigan Tech swarming. Lurie, sensing trouble, lost it to center. Shostak with some acrobatics to keep
1: for the
0: Michigan
1: first
0: Tech
1: time.
0: Off the board.
1: St. Cloud just really out of sorts right now for the first time.
0: Now Southgate gets to the center ice line and dumps it in. Brock Such shoots away from a check from Pasciano. Michigan Tech, though, will take the puck through center. 3-on-3 at the line. Gets away from McLaughlin. He finishes his check into the corner. That's Reinhart. Reinhart 1-on-2. Stevenson applying support there for St. Cloud. And now Such on his backhand. This will come all the way out to center. And Papanikis throws a heavy hit there on that from Koski Purdy. Puck will bounce in on Shostak off of the drive in from center from Michigan Tech. And we finally get a whistle here with 11:41 to go here in the second period.
1: Well, not going to be a timeout on the ice. They opened up the Zamboni door, and they want both teams' players out there right now with 11:41 to go middle period. And the biggest push of the night, the last couple minutes,

0: And we'll be back after this. This is Huskies Hockey from Learfield.
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0: 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And the last couple of minutes, Dave, it's been Michigan Tech that's been pushing the envelope, now find themselves down by two.
4: Big time. Michigan Tech has really picked up the pace, the intensity to their game, but they're running into a brick wall. Shostak shots now 17-13 in favor of St. Cloud State. 11:36 to go middle period with a 2-0 Husky lead.
0: There's Giovanni Morneau to take the draw. It's St. Cloud that wins at Napier. Back to Thor Bufflin. Bufflin to try towards Thorson, tipped in for center. They will say no icing as Rode. And the forecheck will fly with a body there from Tyler Miller. Just out to center ice, Bufflin. 3-on-3 at the line, and now here's Rode. He gets it from Ernest. Rode down the near wall is pinned to the glass. Good physical play there by Parker. Now in behind the cage. Here's Thorson. And check there. And a good strip of the play there is. There comes Michigan Tech, the other way from Morneau. 3-on-3 at the line. A shot there, sticked up into the netting, out of play. A good block there from Jacob Napier, the senior out of Colgate.
4: Yep, nice job. Really good job by Nolan Rode, backtracking just on the back check to create havoc. Nice job by that player. Nolan Rode is a big-time player for St. Cloud. He had an assist on St. Cloud's first goal of the game, scored by Gavin Thorson. That line continues to shine. St. Cloud up 2-0, 10:57 to go middle period.
0: Huskies fans, if you want a job you love and you want amazing benefits, Quick Trip is looking for awesomeness to join their team. Head out to quicktrip.jobs to find the position that is right for you. Huskies find themselves in the position that they like, up 2-0 here midway through the second period. And now they get it out through center. Here's Carson Pilgrim giving chase. Argon Lucas Bratton, who tried to wheel it all the way around. This would be icing against Michigan Tech, as that pass towards Chichak is too far in front of the Michigan Tech forward.
4: See if St. Cloud can't turn the tide here a little bit. St. Cloud back the last minutes, back on their heels a little bit. St. Cloud's going to lead that line out there, but put a couple fresh defensemen. So we'll see Ulrich's line stay out there with a 2-0 Husky lead.
0: Huskies fans, be sure to check out Shields, who is your retail destination for hard water fishing.
4: Oh.
0: St. Cloud in front. Oh, we're trying to jam it through. The puck is loose, and finally the whistle blows.
4: Nice job.
0: Another flurry of action, as we talked in the first intermission, Dave. The St. Cloud State team getting to those hard areas and causing a ton of commotion in front of Bartoszkiewicz.
4: Well, it started on the draw. Ulrich gets it back to the left-hand point. Then they just get that puck to the net. They get a couple shots in that slot area, and then the rebound. Nice job by St. Cloud, putting Michigan Tech on their heels a little bit with a couple quick shots. 2-0 St. Cloud State.
0: Face off to the right side of Bartoszkiewicz. He's up one by Michigan Tech over the outreach hand of Will Sharp, trying to negate the icing. Well, not as McLaughlin beats the speedy Carson Burney there on the icing call. And speaking of Carson Burney, an NHL connection, you know that NHL and hockey families are kind of tight-knitted.

0: Carson Brady's got a cousin familiar with with Minnesota hockey. His cousin is Damon Hunt.
1: Okay.
0: Of the Minnesota Wild. So
1: who's a solid player back there on the blue line.
0: How about that for family ties?
1: Nice.
0: Huh?
1: Yeah.
0: Dort Buffin again, the cousin of former NHL superstar defenseman Big Dustin Byfuglien.
1: Played a lot at Winnipeg. Yeah, Huskies up 2-0.
0: Won a Stanley Cup with Chicago back in 2010. As you mentioned, finished his career with the Winnipeg Jets. A centering pass there for Southgate. That is negated a good stick defensively there by Michigan Tech. And now Dustin Byfuglien picks it up here behind Shostak, leads the charge. Here's Brock Such. Such across the blue line. Such on his backhand. Got to go weak side, but got in the stick and deflecting that puck away. That time defensively was Reed Andreessen. Up the far wall, Andreessen had his pocket picked, but it's picked up here on the support there by Michigan Tech. Here's Trembecki. Overskates the puck in behind of Jan Shostak. In check there from Joel Belisle. Couple of black and white jerseys in behind the St. Cloud net. It goes back to the point. And over to the side from Tyler Miller. Will work the cycle up high. This is Morneau to the weak side. Right on the tape of Trembecki. Looked like he was surprised the puck got through. And now Michigan Tech with Parker. Comes down the near side wall. Protects against the stick of Belisle. Trembecki and Richard through traffic. That one is in front and they score. Shostak thought that that puck got through and said it was blocked in the slot. Michigan Tech jumps on the rebound. And I believe it was Trembecki that pots it home. And Michigan Tech's on the board. It's 2-1.
1: St. Cloud had a mixed bag of line out there. They were a little tired. Tech gets that puck to the slot area. And on the rebound, that puck laid out there. And Shostak had no chance on a slam dunk rebound from in tight to pull Michigan Tech within 2-1.
0: So for Trembecki, the second goal of the season, had a goal last weekend against Minnesota. And we got ourselves a one goal game here at the Herb Brooks National Hockey Center. Michigan Tech right back on the attack. That long shot from distance, well out of the glove side of Shostak. Breton sends it all the way down. Punching it through is Napier. Sealing the wall with Shipley on the right side. Still in the Huskies zone. Here is Road. Unable to gather. Here's Koski Purdy. Breton peels back as he tried to come down the half wall. It's a one-timer, and that's off the post!
1: Off the post! Shostak didn't see it.
0: That was Giovanni Morneau from the blue line. It caught iron, and it stays out. It's the St. Cloud still with a one-goal lead, but Michigan Tech hot on the offensive zone here, and finally St. Cloud will get out of his harm's way. Here is Ernest. Ernest with Road. Ernest, a feathering pass toward Road, and then stick to side bar to Skavich. Never made it toward Nolan Road. And now Breton wheels it around the boards. Here's Roulette. Just outside and now to the red line. He'll dump it in over the left shoulder of Shostak. Here's Yuljanskis. Shouldered away there from Cheatcheck. Now in behind the Husky cage, Thor Buffalo, a little miscommunication between him and Ryman.
1: Oh, St. Cloud back on their heels now.
0: Here's Jansen, centering pass, and that one misses all the black sweaters. Here's Thorson, shielding away from pressure on the back end, is able to loft it in to the Michigan Tech zone. Here's Hirschfield, who lights here in the offensive zone with Fasciano. And back on the Huskies through center. Michigan Tech now on the forecheck. Trying to get it away there from pressure. Comes to the near side as St. Cloud high off the glass. Hirschfield punches as far as the Michigan Tech blue line.
1: Well, St. Cloud really a lot of watching right now.
0: There is DeLille. Takes a shoulder there from Ryman. Coming off the bench is Miller. Keeps it in the offensive zone here for Michigan Tech. And now here's Ryman. Stretch pass for Hirschfield. Settles it down. Now Ryman will loft it into the offensive zone. St. Cloud needs a change as we're under 7 minutes to play here in the second period.
1: Huskies hanging on right now. Just Michigan Tech really on their game at this point. St. Cloud still up 2-1.
0: At the right side, Michigan Tech. And across the Huskies' blue line.
1: Oh, there's going to be a penalty on Michigan Tech.
0: William Ulrich had his stick slashed out of his hand. So much like Ryman's call on the first, it'll go back the other way to Michigan Tech. And St. Cloud will go back to the power play. They're 1-for-2 tonight.
1: What an opportunity right here.
0: official's microphone not working here inside Herbrich National Hockey Center.
1: Just like Ryman Slash is the same thing, so it's going to be Van Vlerikom.
0: Timeout on the ice here, and when we come back to St. Cloud, the Huskies will go back on the power play. This is Huskies Hockey from Learfield.
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0: 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St. Cloud on top of Michigan Tech, about to go in its third power play of the afternoon, Dave. And how about those hands of Hayden Papadakis, who got that first power play goal for St. Cloud State? I would imagine he might be out here again to start the second
1: one. Yeah, we'll see what they decide to do. Hard to say, but St. Cloud certainly needs to just turn the momentum around the last, let's say, 8 to 10 minutes. The momentum has been all Michigan Tech. Here's a big opportunity. Offensive zone faceoff, power play, St. Cloud State with a 2-1 lead.
0: As they say, the worst thing to do if you're a team that is on pressure is to take a penalty. It usually kills all sort of momentum, especially if you're on the forecheck in St. Cloud here.
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0: Chance to regain their two-goal lead. It is Papanikas, gets it up to Thorson, right point, walks in, weak side, Papanikas, a one-timer. That one hits the side of the cage. Here's McLaughlin, walking the blue line, right side. Here's Ernest in the middle, a one-timer, didn't get all, that one was road. Now back to the right point, McLaughlin. Chance, maybe shorthanded, but a good stick by McLaughlin negated what could have been a Michigan Tech breakaway shorthanded. Now road. It's at his own blue line, here's McLaughlin up the right side of Papanikas. Sends it all the way around the boards. Pinching down is Ernest. He's able to seal the wall, but Michigan Tech will poke the puck free and send it all the way down.
1: St. Cloud's going to leave this unit out there.
0: Papanikas didn't like his options, so he sends it back to the safety of his own zone. Here's McLaughlin. Drops it back now. Here's Nolan Road. Right side, Gavin Thorson through center. Papanikas across the Michigan Tech line. Weak side pass to Ernest. He curls and drags that one just missing high.
5: Just barely.
0: McLaughlin holds the zone. Here's Papanikas into the middle. That pass away that time from Ernest, and Michigan Tech will skate out of its own zone. Shorthanded 3-on-2. Lepa to the middle. A one-time shot and a save by Shostak, who covers.
1: St. Cloud gas. They couldn't get back. They let an odd man rush on the kill up to Michigan Tech. Shot from the slot, 30 feet out, rocket shot, but Shostak was able to gather it in. Beautiful save. That's what happens. The guys were out there a long time on that power play. They couldn't get back at all. St. Cloud sends fresh troops over the boards with a 2-1 lead. They still have 45 seconds on the power play.
0: Ulrich does muscle his way to win that draw. Here's Thor Bufflin. Out of his own zone, Carson Pilgrim now gains the offensive zone here for St. Cloud. Such shielding the puck there in the far half wall.
1: He's a nifty puck handler.
0: Such now will backhand it with some sauce back to Bufflin. Goes B to D here to Pilgrim. Waits to Pilgrim with a tip play just over top of the crossbar.
1: Just barely.
0: Great setup there for St. Cloud, and the tip just missing there from Southgate. Another chance there is Such. 2:19 is going at it. Such with tenacious forechecking here with St. Cloud in the power play with less than 5 seconds. Sending all the way around the boards. Now out of the box comes Michigan Tech. And we're back to even strength as Van Blaricum goes back to the bench. Pilgrim just inside his own blue line is bothered there from Gordon. Bufflin sends it all the way around to the far half wall. This is Laurie. Just about 4 minutes to play here in the second period. A goal for each squad here in the middle frame. St. Cloud up 2-1. Dumping gets away from Bartoszkiewicz. Shot from the point from Belial. That one's off a stick and into the crowd, and that will draw a whistle.
1: Well, things have settled down a little bit. That momentum was killed by Michigan Tech getting that penalty. So we got some even Steven hockey going on. Shots favor St. Cloud 20-15 and a St. Cloud 2-1 lead.
0: 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The Red Barn Dairy Queen just off Highway 10 in St. Cloud, proud sponsors of Huskies Athletics. Face off in the offensive zone, Jack Ryman will take this draw here for St. Cloud. Try it one more time as Johnson was given the toss there for Michigan Tech. Cicek will take this draw now against Ryman. And now Ryman will be shown the gate. Another little change here to the college hockey rules. Both players must have their sticks down before the puck is dropped. And this time Michigan Tech wins it. Laurie forces that pressure and St. Cloud maintains the offensive zone. And around here's Welch. Bodied there by Luca Fasciano. Napier then steps up to hold the zone. Ryman at the left point. Sends a puck through. That one hits a body and goes wide. Well, back comes Michigan Tech. Stevenson pushes it ahead. Now off the red line. St. Cloud with Welch. Softly chips it in. This will be no icing as Ryman again on his horse negates the whistle.
1: What a hustler he is.
0: It's been a staple to his game. Just never quits. Fantastic skater. Now in his senior season, wearing the captain's C. And now Thorson turned around at center ice. Being chipped in here from center by Trembecki. And now Stevenson for St. Cloud will settle up in behind Showstack as we approach 3 minutes to play here in the middle frame. Again, the Huskies up 2-1.
1: Huskies put their top line out there.
0: And then Showstack a little reverse. As Ernest gets into the offensive zone for St. Cloud. Turned back here by Michigan Tech. Here's a chance there as Thorson had Luke Shipley lined up in the train tracks. Decided to be a little bit better to peel back. Here's Rode. Near side half wall. On the cycle play to Ernest. Ernest with a little shimmy. Trying to shed the check there from Tristan DeLille. And now McLaughlin. McLaughlin pressured up ice. Up to Will Sharp. His pass was taken away off the bench. Was Morneau. And now Ernest. Can't get it past center ice. Swept back in by Michigan Tech. Approaching 2 minutes to play here in the middle frame. Gavin Thorson chips it in from center. He'll go off on a change. Popanikis collides there with Breton. Two big boys, 6'4 and 6'5 respectively. And behind the Michigan Tech cage, here's Southgate. And now Bufflin right back to Southgate. Right in across the blue line, but ahead of the play was Popanikis. And we get an offside whistle.
1: Yeah, nice. The last 5 minutes, St. Cloud. We've got an even 5 minutes. St. Cloud is able to weather that big flurry about maybe 8 minutes long by Michigan Tech when they took a penalty. And now they're going at it toe-to-toe, even up. It's 2-1 St. Cloud State shot still 20-15. So the goalies are getting a little bit of a rest here.
0: St. Cloud wins the faceoff. It'll be swept in hard by Yuljanskis. Comes out to Papanikis, unable to hold the zone. Here's Bufflin. Left side, here's Jacob Napier inside the offensive zone for St. Cloud. Protects the play, and behind is forced. Big, strong play by Lucas Breton. And that works the puck free, and back comes Michigan Tech the other way. 2-2 at the line. Whether we went through was Roulette, bothered there by St. Cloud, and they'll be taken back off the boards there by Such. Yuljanskis She's too far ahead from Ulrich. And now here's Fasciano at the left side. Gordon taken away by Thor Bufflin. Final minute of play here in the second period as Such. Up to Ulrich, who will try the self pass. Gets around one check. Collides with Fasciano. Up the near side, here's Trembecki. Good back pressure there from Pilgrim as he takes a seam pass away intended that time for Cheek. Now Michigan Tech at center. Inside the St. Cloud line, here's Belial. Goes in behind the cage around Showstack. Napier. Cross checked right in front of both benches. No call coming. That was Lurie. Returns the favor. And now here's Koski Purdy. Koski Purdy is inside a one-time blast sent wide to the near side. And now here's a foot race here from Lurie. Coming out is Bartoszkiewicz. Bartoszkiewicz was swinging around. He was outside. And we're going to get a penalty coming here from Lurie. Away from the plate.
1: Both referees. Cross-checking. Just not. Didn't have to do a cross-check in the back.
0: That was Koski Purdy, the recipient of that two-handed jab there from Lurie. Some words being exchanged now as
1: the back referee that saw Lurie just late in the period with 2 seconds left.
0: Crowd didn't like the call more because it was Lurie that got cross-check and shelf in front of both benches. There was no call, and unfortunately, as they say in hockey here, Dave, they usually get the retaliatory penalty, and I believe that's the case here.
1: Yeah, and that penalty is in the offensive zone, and it's a fiery game. They're going to pull the goaltender, Bartoszkiewicz, right now with 1.8 seconds left. It's going to be an offensive zone faceoff for Michigan Tech here with a 2-1 St. Cloud lead.
0: 1.8 seconds. Carry most of this over to the third period unless they get a face-off win and a quick shot off. They got the win, but Trembecki couldn't pull the trigger. It's blocked by Southgate. And as the horn sounds, 40 minutes in the books here from the Herbrooks National Hockey Center. Goals from Hayden Papanikas, his first in a Husky sweater on the power play. He was answered, though, by Tayden Trembecki, his second of the season for Michigan Tech. And it's 2-1 St. Cloud after two periods.
1: Yeah, it was. Michigan Tech, really good response from the Tech Huskies. And they carried more of the play here. Shots 21-15 in favor of St. Cloud. Coming into this period, it was 14-6 in favor of St. Cloud. So Michigan Tech really upped the shots. They had Tech had 9 shots on goal, but they carried a lot of the play also. But late in that period, St. Cloud gets another penalty that you don't want to see. That's 2 penalties in this game where St. Cloud did not have to do it, but it is what it is with a 2-1 lead after 2.
0: And with that, we'll take a break. When we come back, we'll talk what has happened for the first 40 minutes of this game. This is Huskies Hockey from Learfield.
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0: 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Goals in that period coming from Hayden Papanikis on the power play. And then Drayden Trembecki, his second of the season, brought that Husky lead now down just to 2-1, but overall, like you said, a kind of a back-and-forth second period there between both those squads.
1: Yeah, more of a positive for Michigan Tech as they really, it's a veteran team and who had swept the Gophers last weekend, and my goodness, they had a really strong second period, and Shostak continues to play well. The one goal that they did get by him, he had no chance on a rebound out front, and see, Tech has had a couple posts, too, in this hockey game.
0: Yes, they did. There was that one, I suppose, midway through that second period where it looked like it was a quick shot. I mean, oh, my gosh.
1: I don't think he saw it, yeah.
0: No, Shostak didn't see it. Almost we didn't see it up here. It was off the stick in a hurry. Thought that maybe they would take a look at it at that next whistle. So they did not. So, as you mentioned, Dave, feeling pretty comfortable that hit iron or just was no way they went in the back of the net. So, as you mentioned, though, this is where the experience comes in for St. Cloud in the third, and something they're going to have to, there's going to be a big push here by Michigan Tech here in the third.
1: Well, absolutely. They are going to, and they're already doing it right now, and it's a typical game. There's ebbs and flows and ups and downs, and St. Cloud had just a marvelous first period, and then a little bit of a lull in period two where Tech really got their legs going and played a strong second period, and we'll see what happens. It's 2-1, St. Cloud up in the second intermission.
0: I suppose if it's one thing that, at least in the Brent Larson era, we're not really used to, is four penalties through 4 minutes. That's something that I suppose the coaching staff will, you know, you don't want to, you know, shall we say, pull on the saddle too hard. You want to let them to play, but got to be a little bit cleaner here.
1: Right. You have to be smart. They had two not smart penalties, and that's not typical for St. Cloud State, and so those are easily correctable for St. Cloud. And what'd you say? They've got four penalties so far, St. Cloud has
0: four
1: taken?
0: Four penalties so far.
1: And two of them, though, are, you know, not necessary, to say the least. So, but it is what is a very emotional game on the ice. I mean, the fur is flying, and, you know, it's hack and whack, and the emotions. And so sometimes your emotions can get away from you a little bit as we're between periods two and three with a 2-1 St. Cloud State leading this buffed up arena here.
0: Buffed up arena it is, and I suppose the biggest positive we can really take from these first 40 minutes is it does feel like the Huskies carried the momentum and how much better they've been from last weekend of Bemidji till now. It's a much improved team.
1: Oh, certainly. It was night and day. They were from last Saturday, they did not have a good first period, but they were much better, and they kept climbing the hill. They were better in period three, and now they were better in period four, which is period one tonight. And so they have continued to impress for such a young or a new team, young and new, with 17 new players. They've had some good continuity to their game, mostly.
0: And with that, you know, for St. Cloud, again, want to continue to build that continuity. Again, 17 new phases. That takes time to build and to create. And we'd like to see how the coaching staff will kind of go with the lines over these next couple of weeks. Will they shuffle things around? Will they keep things together, try to build some chemistry, see what Nick Oliver does? But so far what he's done, 2-1 are the Huskies on top of Michigan Tech through 40 minutes of play. Huskies fans, if your youth hockey team would like to see a Huskies game at the National Hockey Center this year, contact the athletic ticket office today and ask for the Best Western Plus Kelly and Youth Hockey Team deal. All players and coaches get in free with the purchase of 10 adult tickets at a discounted rate. Thank you to Kelly and proud sponsors of Huskies Athletics. And with that, we'll take a quick break. We'll come back and review the stats through 40 minutes here for as the Huskies maintain a 2-1 lead. This is Huskies Hockey from Learfield.
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0: Back here, second intermission, just about 6 minutes away from our third period puck drop. Let's take a look at the stats through 40 minutes, presented as always by Franklin Outdoors. Again, the score is 2-1, St. Cloud on top of Michigan Tech. Shots on goal, 21 for the Huskies, 15 for Michigan Tech. However, the shot attempts, Michigan Tech 44 through 40 minutes, St. Cloud with just 26. St. Cloud 1-for-3 in the power play. Michigan Tech 0-for-3. They will start the third period on their fourth power play. A minute and 59 seconds of carryover with that late penalty to Charlie Lorre. A cross check at the end of that second period. Faceoffs favoring St. Cloud 16-13. 15 block shots credited to St. Cloud. Still 0 for Michigan Tech on the block shots category as St. Cloud again holds that one goal lead here through 40 minutes of play. St. Cloud Subaru is proud to be the official 2026-27 hockey season sponsor of St. Cloud State Huskies Hockey. 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We're getting some updated stats here from our stat crew here at the Herb Brooks National Hockey Center. Going to recap some of the scoring back in the first period. It was Gavin Thorson, his first goal of the season. And then it was followed up here in the second period. Hayden Papanikis, his first goal in this Husky sweater on the power play, put St. Cloud up 2-0. And then Michigan Tech answers at even strength. Jaden Trembecki on a shot that Jan Szostak never saw, as Trembecki picks up the rebound for his second goal of the season. And that's where we stand again after 40 minutes of play. Speaking of scores, let's take a look at the out-of-town scoreboard here from across college hockey. A couple of scores to keep in mind. NCHC newcomer St. Thomas is down against Air Force. They're down 3-0. St. Thomas at home, again, taking on the Falcons, Arizona State. A little bit later tonight, we'll be hosting Holy Cross. Alaska, a 3-2 final over Boston College. That out east. Lake Superior State already up 4-2 over Lindenwood. Western Michigan, the 5-1 final over Ferris State. Wisconsin, the Badgers starting up 2-0 as they defeat Minnesota State. Or actually, I should say, they're going to start the third period down there in Mankato. We're up 3-0. Duluth and Augustana tied at 1-1 in the second period as well. North Dakota and Bemidji States at the end of the first are tied at 1-1. Clarkson, a 3-2 win over UMass Lowell there on this Friday night. When we come back, the third and final puck drop here comes your way. St. Cloud on top, 2-1. 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
7: 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We're in everything you do. St. Cloud State Hockey is on the air. It's time to drop the puck for the third period.
0: Back here at the Herb Brooks National Hockey Center, just about 60 seconds away from our third period puck drop against St. Cloud, up 2-1. Make sure after tonight's broadcast, you stay tuned for the Huskies post-game show presented by St. Cloud Subaru, with the 2026-2027 Huskies hockey season sponsor. Dave, what did the Huskies have to do to close out these final 20 minutes and give Nick Oliver his first ever collegiate head coach win?
1: Yeah, there's a lot of things that have to go right here. First, you got to get through this penalty kill here. St. Cloud has a minute and 59 seconds left to kill on a late penalty that the Huskies took. And so first mission is to kill that penalty and then just see where it goes from there. And overall, St. Cloud's played a really nice hockey game against a fine Michigan Tech team, a Tech team that had big success against the Gophers last week. And Brett Larson's the head coach of the Gophers now. We want to wish him only the best coaching the Gophers. As third period action, Nick is just ready to get going here. Huskies on the kill, but up 2-1 on the board.
0: Minute 59 seconds. The Huskies will have to kill. They get a good start by winning the opening draw and send it all the way down.
1: Good drop.
0: Michigan Tech now will gather, get it behind Bartoszkiewicz. Here's Tyler Miller out of his own zone. Brought there by Ulrich. On this slingshot, here is Koski Purdy. As he gathers it in the far corner, spins away. Now at the hash marks. Back to the point, here's Miller. DDD pass, now to the near side. This is Trembecki. Little aerial pass finds Miller at the blue line. Left side. That's Reinhardt. Goes back, wow. A one-time blast, and it's knocked down and held by Shostak, who makes his first save of this power play in the third period.
1: Nice job. Good puck movement by Michigan Tech to get a 50-foot shot from the point through a screen. Nice glove save by Jan Shostak, who's been exceptional in this game. Still a minute and 22 seconds left on the kill here.
0: Forcing him to take this draw shorthanded. Rather, that was Ulrich. He wins another one.
1: Nice.
0: St. Cloud rims it all the way around the grass and down.
1: Big time draw, and Ulrich goes off now, replaced by Ryman. Southgate comes off.
0: Big Ernest. Big reason for the acquisition of Ulrich. Got to replace Tyson Gross somehow. There's a shorthanded bid now for Ryman.
1: Oh.
0: Ryman now circles back. Will just feather it into the near corner. Ernest giving chase.
1: Nice job. So far, so good.
0: Already halfway through this power play here for Michigan Tech. About 50 seconds now remaining. Second unit on for the Huskies. Here as they will carry the puck through center. This is Giovanni Morneau. Here's Isaac Gordon. Sends it all the way back around in the reversal. Morneau had the puck bouncing. Is able to corral it. Michigan Tech now at the blue line. Here's Isaac Gordon looking. Which side? A big pass save made by Shostak. Rebound held at the left point here by Michigan Tech. Here's Shipley walking down. Now spin back from the right faceoff dot. Right point now as he'll exchange positions with Giovanni Morneau. Along the near sideboards. Gets the give and go back. Able to spin away from pressure. Shipley. One of the one-timer there. A shot wide just to the near side by Gordon.
1: Down to five.
0: Morneau had it separated from him. A pass there intercepted
1: nice.
0: By Ryman. And the Huskies clear. Out of the box is Lurie. And St. Cloud.
1: Big now, kill.
0: A perfect 4-for-4 in the penalty kill.
1: That's a momentum buster. They can... Here we go. Up 2-1.
0: Michigan Tech now in behind its own cage with Shipley. There's Fasciano in across the St. Cloud line. A long shot from distance. Sticked aside into the glass by Shostak. And behind the cage is Lepa. Puck is going to be whistled down, I believe, playing with a high stick. So Michigan Tech did not want to touch it. But this faceoff will still, I believe, be in the Huskies zone. So it would have been a Huskies high stick. I apologize. I can't even say that because both of these are Huskies on the ice tonight. So a St. Cloud high stick. First game jitters, I guess. Here we go, right?
1: No, it's all good. St. Cloud, the mission to get through that first penalty kill was outstanding. With a 2-1 Husky lead, early third period shots favor St. Cloud 21-18. Defensive zone faceoff for St. Cloud.
0: Going road. Going to take this draw against Koski Purdy.
1: The two top lines going at it head-to-head right here.
0: Koski Purdy wins this draw. Feathered across by Parker. Gets it back top of the blue paint. Sends it down to the far half wall. Spinning and turning this one down low is Trembecki. Koski Purdy. Back to the left point. Trembecki's Michigan Tech along the perimeter right now. Parker sends it wide down to Reinhardt. Reinhardt in check there from Napier, who pins him to the glass. Trembecki back left point. One-timer from the point is stopped by Shostak, and he covers as Miller didn't get all of that one, and Shostak able to make the save.
1: St. Cloud loses a draw, and Michigan Tech, that veteran team, worked it around to the right-hand point. Shot on goal. Nice left toe save by Shostak. Was able to cover up on that. The shots keep getting closer. 21-19 favor of St. Cloud. The Huskies up. St. Cloud is 2-1 here. 16:57 to go.
0: Face off to the left side of Shostak. Papanikis.
1: All right, who can make a play to turn this momentum? Somebody has to step up. Somehow there has to be a momentum shift here.
0: Won the draw for Michigan Tech. Then fanning on the shot that time was Gordon. Huskies back the other way. Possible 3-on-2. Such feathers one towards Bartoszkiewicz, who sticks that one aside. Here's Finn McLaughlin down low, trying to keep the play alive in the Huskies' offensive zone. Comes out to the blue line. Unable to hold there is Bufflin as he circles back deep in his own zone. Now back to McLaughlin.
1: Smooth skater.
0: McLaughlin to the right side. Here's Bufflin. Sends it all the way in from center. Bartoszkiewicz couldn't knock it down. Here's Such. Support then from Papanikis in the near side corner. Papanikis now really shoving his check. That's Breton. Those two have been battling all game long. High off the glass. It bounces over the stick that time of Gordon out to center ice. This is Shipley. Softly on the backhand will relay it in for Michigan Tech. Here's Bufflin. Chased there from Cheechek. St. Cloud now in its own blue line, peeling back is Lurie. Now Belial. Rink wide pass to McLaughlin. Tape to tape now up to Pilgrim at the left side. Pilgrim trying to center one for Lurie. In check there from Cheechek. And now here's a foot race the other way. Giovanni Moreau, but it's Will Sharp that will win it. Will Sharp sends it up the near wall, unable to get it past the pinching Fasciano. Out of the line there from Cicek, but forced out the other way. Here's Pilgrim. One-on-one as Pilgrim waits for support. Into the feet of Luria. Backhander! Oh. That one is sticked aside by Bartoszkiewicz.
1: Nice job by Pilgrim.
0: Back to the way comes Michigan Tech. In across the St. Cloud line. This is the extra four of Carson Latimer. Was peeled back and forced to retrieve from Lepa. Back in the offensive zone is Miller, the defender in check there from Hirschfield. Good play to separate man from puck was Ryman. Here's Welch trying to backhand one through center. Taking it back there from Michigan Tech. And back from the Huskies the other way. Three on three at the line. There's Roden behind his own cage. He's able to strip the puck. There from Carson Burney. Welch up the near wall. He is giving a big check there again from Burney.
14: Oh!
0: St. Cloud, here's and Roden behind the defense. Oh. Roden, blocker save. Bartoszkiewicz. Puck is on top of the netting, and it's gloved and held. And we get a stoppage as Roden got in behind the Michigan Tech defense. Bartoszkiewicz, though, standing tall, says no.
1: Oh, what an opportunity. A beautiful outlet pass breakaway. Rhodes trying to go right by the blocker. Bartoszkiewicz, big blocker save. Puck pops up in the air and lands nestled up on top of the net. No! 2-1 St. Cloud.
0: 5.5 minutes into this third period. Nolan Rhodes to take this.
1: What an opportunity.
0: Draw against Koski Purdy. Koski Purdy that wins this draw in the offensive zone for St. Cloud. Shipley along the far wall will chip it out to center in behind the St. Cloud defense. Here's Belisle. Now to Stevenson. Big shove there from behind as fans wanted a cross check. Won't get one. Here's Koski Purdy.
1: Oh, and no, not another Husky penalty.
0: And again, it's going to be a tripping call against St. Cloud. So the fans, understandably not very happy as they missed what appeared to be a cross check against St. Cloud about 10 seconds before this call. And in the box is Noah Ernest. Caught the feet of Lucas Breton.
1: St. Cloud's fifth penalty in this game now. All right, just seconds ago, St. Cloud had a breakaway to expand their lead from 2-1. Brilliant save by Bartoszkiewicz. Now Michigan Tech, seconds later, gets a power play here. 14:02 to go with a 2-1 St. Cloud lead.
0: Huskies are perfect 4-for-4 in the penalty kill tonight. None bigger than this one in the third, clinging to a one-goal lead. But Michigan Tech building some pressure here. Try the faceoff one more time. Koski Purdy is going to be kicked out of the faceoff. That'll be Trembecki that fills in his place. And it's Ulrich that again wins the draw. St. Cloud trying to clear. Bothered on the way out. Southgate overskated. St. Cloud on the second chance. Gloved and held onside at the line. But then Southgate with really good pressure at the blue line forces Tyler Miller out of the St. Cloud zone. Koski Purdy in across the St. Cloud line. Draw pass, looking to go weak side. A one-time blast, sticking all that one off the stick of Trembecki. And now gets it back off the relay. On the far side, Michigan Tech working the perimeter. Now in behind Showstack. There's a one-timer off of Trembecki. That one misses short side. Rebound controlled by Miller. Here's Trembecki again. To the right face-off top. Now pulls up. Throws it back to the point for Miller. Across to the far side, looking for the deflection in front. St. Cloud all over that one.
1: Nice.
0: And St. Cloud gets a clear.
1: Thor Bufflin backhanded down the ice. Big time play by Thor Bufflin. We're down to 1 minute on the kill here with a 2-1 Husky lead.
0: Michigan Tech now with halfway through the St. Cloud penalty. Galen Parker racing through center, gains the line. Circles, that's a shot through, deflects just wide. And now St. Cloud to the point, but held. This is Gordon, all the way across, backhanded on the far side wall by Shipley. Able to hold the zone, and now Janssen gets away from the pressure of Gavin Thorson. Walking the blue line, Shipley goes to down low, a wrister. That one changed direction and just went wide with Janssen screening Shostak in front. Stevenson reverses flow, and
1: nice.
0: He will get a clear. 20 seconds remaining on the penalty.
1: Nice
0: to
1: play.
0: Noah Ernest.
1: Nolan Stevenson reverses, goes the other way down the ice, down to 12 seconds left with a 2-1 St. Cloud lead.
0: Here is Shipley. Gains the offensive zone. Fans thought it was offside. Here is Southgate. Skates ahead through center as the Huskies shorthanded with 2 seconds left. Here's Ulrich. Back to full strength as St. Cloud, a centering feed, and Southgate was tied up. Couldn't pull the trigger, and now to retrieve for Michigan Tech is Lepa. Takes a shove from Southgate for his troubles, but St. Cloud now a perfect 5-for-5.
1: Great job.
0: On the penalty kill tonight.
1: Big penalty kill. We're down to 11:44 to go.
0: And that pass too far in front of Lepa, icing the call against Michigan Tech in an offensive zone draw coming here for St. Cloud.
1: What a great job. These fans should be on their feet on that kill. That was just a thing of beauty here against a veteran team like Michigan Tech. Great job on the kill. Let's play 5-on-5 for a while. Shots still favor St. Cloud 22-19. And I put some 5-on-5 hockey here.
0: And if that scoreboard is correctly, I don't think Michigan Tech registered a shot on goal in that power play.
1: Wow.
0: Michigan Tech, though, from center will dump it into the far corner from Cheechek. Off of a battle in the corner, trying to center it, goes all the way back to the point, held. Walking the blue line, tip just wide. Rebound there, sprawling with Shostak to keep that one out. And now Sharp in behind his own cage. Michigan Tech really pressing here after that most recent power play as such. Trying to go off the glass, couldn't get it out of the
1: nice
0: zone.
1: Nice job finally to will it out of there.
0: And now to the near side, Paciano into the zone, stops up, drops it back. A lot of room to skate here for Koski. Purdy to the weak side. Shot stay by Shostak, who challenges on top of a screen to cut down the angle and keep that 2-1 lead secured for St. Cloud. We have a timeout on the ice here from St. Cloud at 10:54 to play. And it's the Huskies from St. Cloud that lead this one 2-1. We'll be back after these messages. This is Huskies Hockey from Learfield.
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1: What a game it has been here, this beautifully renovated building here. It looks like an NHL rink as we look down with the LED lighting, the new boards, the new ice sheet, the new glass. Really outstanding. We're down to 10:54 in this game. St. Cloud with a slim 2-1 lead. It's been a good hockey game here. Shots are 24 apiece.
0: Contested faceoff. Ulrich is there. Play continues. It's there. A quick shot out of the scrum there. It was just over the shoulder of Shostak. A shot from the point, tipped! And Shostak got a pat on that to the far corner. Huskies pinned in their own zone. Kept alive here by Van Blarikum. Comes down to the near side as Michigan Tech will work the cycle. This is Lepa. Leaves it there. Looking to feather it through as Fasciano. Puck at the side of the Huskies cage. And that puck is going to be cleared out to neutral ice.
1: when you're just killing, there's a tendency to get back on your heels. And they're playing back on their heels. You know, it's hard to get that turn, that momentum when you're just killing and have that defensive mindset. Let's see if someone can't create a play as we're halfway through this third period, the 2-1 Husky lead.
0: Michigan Tech now in behind Bartoszkiewicz. Coming out now from behind his own cage is Andreessen, tipped into the offensive zone by Michigan Tech from Janssen. Buckets away from Napier and behind Shotek to the point. Here's Parker to his partner, to Tyler Miller. That shot well wide. Janssen on the rebound, trying to feather it towards the middle, unable to do so. To the line and hell. There's Rode. Intercepts that puck at the Husky blue line. Stevenson couldn't control, and now here's Napier. Swept in by Rode. Ernest on the forecheck. There's check tech there against Tyler Miller. Now Rode.
1: You know, a way to calm things down is to put Rode's line out there.
0: It's definitely the way to do it. Rode was taken down. Fans wanted to call. None coming. Ernest. Far side corner from Janssen. And again, Michigan Tech was happy to pitch it out of the zone. Here's Belial now at center. The backhanded soft in the offensive zone. Here's Aiden Welch. Welch, a hard collision there against Trembecki. And then Hirschfield knocked down. A good strong play by Shipley. Ryman feathers it down behind the cage. Here's Hirschfield. Hirschfield taken to the glass there again by Shipley. Miller for Michigan Tech.
1: Good shift.
0: For Koski Purdy. And now Shipley out of the Michigan Tech zone. Long stretch pass. Safe to stick. Onside. Gets around from Yuljanski's centering pass. And a good try there from Hirschfield to break up that drop pass. There's Papanikis. Takes his man to the glass. Hirschfield. Hard on the forecheck against Breton.
1: Nice forecheck.
0: Bucking.
1: Hirschfield needs to get off, though, even he's on the forecheck.
0: There's Papanikis trying to feather it back to the point. That's off a stick, and that will go all the way back to the St. Cloud zone. We're under 8 minutes to play. Huskies up 2-1 over Michigan Tech. As Papanikis will tip it into the offensive zone. He got his first goal in a Husky sweater back in the second period in the power play. Southgate able to hold the line, and now Ulrich.
1: Nice job.
0: Sends it all the way around. Here's Southgate. Lends a body there on Fasciano. Puck is out of the zone. Michigan Tech picks it up in the Husky zone. Waiting, winning, weak side, back to the win, and they score. What a passing play. Tic-tac-toe. Reed Andreessen. With Shostak swimming in his crease, we are tied in St. Cloud. It's 2-2.
1: Just a really skilled play by Michigan Tech. Shostak had no chance on that play as they went wide open. Andreessen was right there in the slot, hit the whole net. Tic-tac-toe, 20 feet up, boom. To tie this game at 2 with 7:30 to go.
0: So for Reed Andreessen.
1: Right now, Oliver's talking to the referee about something here, and let's just wait and see here. If
0: I wonder if it's going to be... Nope, nothing here.
1: Yeah, there's nothing. Nothing's 2-2 game now.
0: So for Andreessen, his first goal of the season, first point of the season. We'll see how the Huskies respond here. Michigan Tech stretch pass. Tipped ahead that time by Reinhardt. Right back in the St. Cloud zone. Ulrich up the far board, so unable to get it out from Laurie. And then Pilgrim able to force that play out to center ice, but right to the stick waiting for it. It was Kalen Parker who sends it in. Shostak couldn't settle it down, and now Ulrich picks it up in his own zone and will skate ahead. Ulrich across the red line, will chip it in. Huskies will change all five skaters. Under 7 minutes to play, 2-2 the score. Andreessen with a tie-in marker just moments ago for Michigan Tech. And now here is Yuljanski's. Yuljanski's couldn't backhand it out of the zone, held. St. Cloud will pitchfork it as far as center ice. Here's Shipley. Breton to the Huskies' blue line. Michigan Tech trying to center for Janssen. That's broken up. A good stick defensively there from Nolan Rode. And then Belial towards the blue line, and it will just leak out of the zone. And we'll have an offside whistle here with 6:15 to play here in the third period. A tie hockey game 2-2 here from the Herb Brooks National Hockey Center.

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4: Back here in St. Cloud, a 2-2 hockey game. The Battle of the Huskies here at the newly renovated Herb Brooks National Hockey Center. Reed Andreessen, his first of the season. And Michigan Tech really pouring on the forecheck here the last few minutes.
5: Yeah, they really are. And Michigan Tech has overtaken the shots on goal. St. Cloud had a healthy lead in that, and now it's 26-25 Michigan Tech. And it's a barn burner. St. Cloud had a chance to expand that lead. They couldn't do it on a breakaway. Michigan Tech, with their veteran team, finds a way. So the two top lines for each team are going at it right now with 6:15 to go in this 2-2 game.
4: Face off at center ice, won by St. Cloud. Quickly up here is Gavin Thorson, one on two. Thorson taken down on that entry. Good physical play by Tyler Miller. Michigan Tech to the St. Cloud blue line. It'll be skated in now by Tyler Miller. Koski Purdy. Double teamed behind the St. Cloud net. Ernest is able just to avoid a big check there in open ice. And now Michigan Tech unable to corral it. Here is Finn McLaughlin. Nice stretch pass up ahead to Ernest. A snap pass rink wide intended for Rodas. Intercepted. And now here's Trimbecki, Michigan Tech, right back into the St. Cloud zone. Crowder urging St. Cloud.
5: And then interference! And there's it's going to be a call.
4: That was on Gavin Thorson. And St. Cloud will have an opportunity on the power play to retake the lead. And heading the box is Brenton.
5: St. Cloud was breaking out of their own zone, and a Husky got just upended away from the play. Brenton's going to sit down 2 minutes on interference. Was that against Thorson?
4: Thorson,
5: yeah. What an opportunity with 5:23 to go. Power play, St. Cloud.
4: So for St. Cloud, this will be their fifth power play opportunity. They've already got one power play marker. Again, Hayden Papanikas, a beauty in the second period. And what a big special teams opportunity this is as St. Cloud wins the draw. Here's Bufflin. Such towards the goal line. One-timer, Softie, blocked up high.
5: Great shot from the slot.
4: There's a shot from Pilgrim into the catching glove of Bartoszkiewicz, who hangs on, and no rebound given.
5: St. Cloud had a really good look in the slot area. Such got a lot on it. Big save by the goaltender, Bartoszkiewicz. Coach Oliver has decided to lead that number two unit out there. Still a lot of time. 1:47 on the power play here.
4: Southgate in the take. Rather, that's Ulrich. He does win the draw.
5: Well, he likes Ulrich on the draw for sure.
4: Yes, he does. Southgate, weak side to Sucks. The lane shoots one. That one's blocked up in the netting and out of play. Great stick there by Tyler Miller from Michigan Tech. And a faceoff coming up.
5: Coach is going to leave him out some more. That shows really good confidence. Now, St. Cloud has one of the elite lines in all of college hockey, but they're on the bench right now. Ulrich on the draw up against Leppa. Ulrich gets it again.
4: Here's Bufflin. Down the near sidewall to Such. Goes on the scene pass. Pilgrim waits, shooting off the post, off the tip from Ulrich. He had a wide open net, and it just
5: hit the far post. Hits the far post.
4: That is unbelievable. Wide open cage, strong.

0: hits the far post, comes right across the blue paint, underneath the equipment of Bartoszkiewicz.
1: Off the post and underneath the goalie. Oh, unbelievable. St. Cloud switches it up, puts the other unit, the top unit out there, and St. Cloud off the post, under the goalie, no goal, proper call. Minute 30 still on the power play in this 2-2 game.
2: St. Cloud again wins the draw. Ernest, McLaughlin, far side row, back to McLaughlin, right point, walks the building, shoots! A lot of traffic from Thorson, but Bartoszkiewicz makes the save. And behind Papanikis, here's a shot from that stick of Ernest. It was blocked and up into the net and out of play.
1: St. Cloud is getting all kinds of great looks on the power play. Doing everything right now but score. All right. Still 1:14 on the power play. 2-2 is the score. Down to 4:37 in the game.
2: All right, now almost a perfect, I think, 3-for-3 in this power play on the faceoff dot. Here's Papanikis, near side, Ernest in the corner. Banks it back, left point, McLaughlin. All the way to the far side, here's Thorson. Seam pass, Ernest, near side, back to the middle. Trying to go back door, that time to Thorson, was broken up. McLaughlin protects against Leppa, back to the point, here's Thorson. 50 seconds remaining in the power play. Thorson out of the corner. Rode able to relay it back to McLaughlin, right point, spins away from Leppa. Now Ernest, left point, skates down, finds McLaughlin top of the blue paint, shoots, it's deflected and just wide. Never made it to Bartoszkiewicz. Here's Ernest near wall, down low, Papanikis trying to stuff one in, unable to get it through. Ernest, a little cue shot.
1: Right. 20 seconds left.
2: Here's Rode, waits and shoots, looking for the tip from Papanikis. Bartoszkiewicz,
1: wow,
2: there to shut the door.
1: Both power play units. Excellent, excellent job. They put Rode's unit out there, and every center, they just kept winning those draws over and over. We're down to 20 seconds on the power play here. Yeah, they are going to put Ulrich back out there.
2: Second unit out, 20 seconds remaining. Ulrich now perfect 4-for-4 on the faceoffs in this power play. Here's Such walking the blue line. Such holds, delays, back to Pilgrim on the side of the cage. Michigan Tech will wheel us all the way around.
1: My gosh, did Tech dodge bullets. St. Cloud had multiple just golden opportunities.
2: Here's Fort Bufflin, Michigan Tech back to full strength. Bufflin protects in the backhand, lost it. And now a big hit there from Lurie, works the puck free. Ulrich trying to steal that one from behind of Tenden Trembecki. Now out at center, it'll be gloved down offside. Michigan Tech couldn't hold the offensive zone with 3:04 to play here in the third. And we're deadlocked at 2 from the Herb Brooks National Hockey
1: Center.
2: How good
1: is that? This early in the season, for both power play units to be moving in unison like that was really just outstanding. St. Cloud did everything but cash in on the power play. Neutral zone faceoff in this 2-2 game. We're down to 3 minutes left.
2: Here's Napier, hits the red line, dumps it in. Bartoszkiewicz couldn't settle it down. Lurie on the forecheck. And Welch trying to throw his weight around. Michigan Tech efficiently out of the zone there. Got an odd man rush 3-on-2. To the right side, Shipley waits and fires high and wide. Just over the crossbar on the right shoulder of Shostak, but we still stay knotted at 2. Here's Ryman. Off the glass, knocked down, but out to center ice. They'll say it was played with a high stick. Whistled down with 2:32 to play in a neutral zone draw coming up here from St. Cloud.
1: St. Cloud late in the game here let up a 3-on-2. Typically, you don't let a 3-on-2 up. Ryman blew a tire, and so St. Cloud dodged a bullet with 2:32 to go in a 2-2 game. Neutral zone faceoff.
2: Husky Purdy against Rode.
1: Got a mid-season form game going on, Nick. What's
2: it's been a good game.
1: Yeah.
2: It's been a very good game, very entertaining game. And see if St. Cloud can send the fans home happy here. Again, the newly renovated Herb Brooks National Hockey Center. First year head coach, first year on home ice for Nick Oliver. His Thor Bufflin thwarts the Michigan Tech zone entry. Taken back now by Morneau. Trying to weed through a couple of Huskies and lost it. Here's Rode. Rode is one on three. Protects. Does the...
1: Wow.
2: Goes back, and here's a shot from Ernest. And then shoved in was Thorson. He's going to draw a penalty. And it's going to be a St. Cloud power play as Thorson gets crushed, I believe.
1: Let's wait and see what they decide here.
2: They may be taking both, but Thorson took a high, heavy cross check from Michigan Tech's Kalen Parker, and they are going to draw both Thorson and Parker.
1: My gosh, I think Thorson was getting the original, and then Thorson got cross-checked in the back. We'd have to watch the replay as Thorson always goes hard to the net, and all heck broke loose, waiting to see what the officials were going to call. Fans don't like it at all.
2: It looked like a whole heck of a lot from Thorson.
1: All right, so we're going to skate 4-on-4. There's exactly 2 minutes left in the game. 2 minutes left. 2-2's the score. Shots 31-27, St. Cloud.
2: Some extra ice here as Ulrich will take the draw here for St. Cloud. And by no surprise, he wins yet another one. Here's Nolan Stevenson. Walks into the middle. Shooting one. Didn't get all of it. Goes wide to the far side. Here's Napier. And behind the cage as he activates. Now peels back. Dishes it off to Southgate. Cycles it down low. Ulrich applying pressure there. Unable to regain control of the puck. Now Shipley sends it back for Michigan Tech, and that way we'll skate ahead. Here's Miller. Drops it back here to Koski-Purdy. Koski-Purdy waits across the St. Cloud line. Koski-Purdy drops it back. Dangerous play here in the middle. A shot blocked. Good block there coming through as Fasciano couldn't get the shot through. And now a chance here for St. Cloud here is Southgate. Southgate area pass was in behind Ulrich. And Michigan Tech now in transition works the other way. Here's Van Blaricum. Protects against Carson.
1: 1 minute left in the game.
2: And now here's Finn McLaughlin. Skating through center McLaughlin into the Michigan Tech zone. Opens up 10-2. Protects. Trying to stop it in front. Was looking for Ernest. Unable to get the puck to him. And now Bufflin. Outside the St. Cloud blue line. Bufflin now carries it into the Michigan Tech zone. Bufflin into the middle for McLaughlin, left half wall. McLaughlin centers one. Bartoszkiewicz able to fight that one off. And now we're back to the point. Here's Bufflin. Bufflin walking in, looking for the tip from Rode, and just knocked away. Good defensive stick by Bassiano. And now back comes Michigan Tech. Here's Reinhardt. 15 seconds remaining in regulation. Here's Roulette. The back end protects. It's loose in front.
1: Oh,
2: it comes
1: no.
2: free. And another big block by Ernest. Puck comes out to center with 5 seconds remaining. As Miller controls from Michigan Tech. 2 seconds and one. And we are heading to overtime here in St. Cloud.
1: Oh, my gosh. These teams have poured their hearts out into this game. Just what a game. The first game here in this $11 million renovation. Beautiful. 2-2. We're going to overtime.
2: And with that, we'll take a quick break. When we come back, overtime is upon us from both of these Husky teams. This is Huskies Hockey presented by Learfield.
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0: back here in St. Cloud. 2-2 the score, second straight overtime game here for St. Cloud. Went to overtime in Bemidji, same score, 2-2. Unfortunately, St. Cloud dropped that one to the Beavers, 3-2 the final up on the shores of Lake Bemidji. But here in St. Cloud on the shores of Lake George, we'll see if St. Cloud can come away with the victory here, the first of the season and the first for Nick Oliver as the head coach.
1: What a wonderful hockey game here. It's October. It's not like it's December. I mean, these athletes, they're so well trained, the conditioning. They're both getting a little tired at the end of this, so we'll see how this all plays out. We're going to skate 3-on-3 in overtime here. And yeah, last time up in Bemidji last Saturday, St. Cloud took a penalty, and Bemidji won that game in overtime Saturday up on Lake Bemidji.
0: 60 minutes in the books. Huskies goal scorers Gavin Thorson and Hayden Papanikis on the power play for Michigan Tech. Tayden Trembecki and then Reed Andreessen with the tying marker late in the third.
1: All right, let's see who St. Cloud puts over the boards. McLaughlin, he's a smooth skating young man. Transferred from the University of Minnesota this season. Dad Kyle was a proud captain here about 30 years ago. And so now they're going to go to try and get the draw. Put Ulrich out there with Ernest right now off the draw. Here we go, Nick Maxson. Overtime.
0: Koski
1: and he gets it.
0: And Ulrich wins yet another draw. So St. Cloud gets possession. Ulrich right to the bench. So out there to do one job and win that faceoff. He did it.
1: Big time. So now St. Cloud puts out Rode and Ernest together.
0: With McLaughlin. McLaughlin didn't like what he saw, so he spins back. Here's Ernest. McLaughlin sets up behind Showstack. Taking his time, and now here's Ernest. Pass was in between his feet. He handcuffed, and Michigan Tech will take over. Here's Kalen Parker. Drops it back now to Koski Purdy. Smooth skating forward. Again, a big year last year. 35 points. For the senior, he's forced back now to center, shadowed there by McLaughlin. And now off the bench here for Michigan Tech. Here's Reinhart. He goes in behind Bartoszkiewicz. A saucer one up here to center ice. Here's Miller. Away from the stick of Ernest, and now turning on the Jets. Here's Miller. Saucering across just in front of Giovanni Moreau. And now up 2-on-1 for St. Cloud. Ernest and Rode. Ernest Reitzle cuts to the middle. It's stopped. It's loose. And Bartoszkiewicz able to keep it out. And back the arms. Michigan Tech it away. 2-on-2. Moreau goes in between the legs. Stops up. Finds the trailer. This is Fasciano. Fasciano drops it back. And now getting a line change here on the offensive zone of possession, and then they bring it outside the zone, offside the whistle. Trembecki can't believe it, and we'll get a neutral zone draw. 3:26 remaining here in overtime.
1: St. Cloud had a partial 2-on-1 with Ernest, and then great back checking by Michigan Tech caused all kinds of havoc. But in that blue paint, St. Cloud tried to stuff it by the goaltender Bartoszkiewicz. To no avail. We're going to have a neutral zone faceoff with 3:26 to go in overtime. Ulrich is back out there.
0: Michigan Tech
1: he lost
0: that
1: it.
0: Rock.
1: That's a rarity.
0: Michigan Tech quickly 2-on-1. Quick wrister thwarted there that time by Ulrich. Never got the shot away.
1: Nice Ulrich job.
0: Forced out to center ice. Back to retrieve as Parker.
1: Tech retreats into their own zone.
0: Buffalo nearly took that one away deep inside the Michigan Tech zone and now backs away. Skating in here is Kalen Parker from. He'll stop up. Feathers one in on the backhand. Stop by Showstack. Michigan Tech jamming away on it. Trembecki thinks it's in. Referee has signaled no goal. We'll see if they look at this. But Trembecki immediately raised his stick to the rafters, and I think we're going to get a review here. Referee was in perfect position behind the cage. We're getting an overhand look.
1: Oof. That puck went in the net. That puck went in the net. We'll wait and see what the refs...
0: So no goal, but they will go to review. And Dave, if the cameras are correct and they have yet to be wrong in my broadcast career, Michigan Tech may have just clinched this one in overtime.
1: Yeah, it was a stuff attempt and that puck rolled over the goal line just inside the far post. We'll wait and see here what the officials decide. There was a referee behind the net right on top of it and he didn't see it, so we'll just have to sit tight and see what the referees decide, if they blew the whistle down or not on this. Is also, you know, there might be some goaltender interference in there too, so
0: this is going to be an interesting
1: that's a
0: play.
1: Goaltender interference though on the Michigan Tech player though through the crease, so this could go any which way. The puck did go on the net, but there was a little bit of interference.
0: This is going to be an interesting call. This play under review brought to you by Bradshaw and Bryant, seeking justice for the injured.
1: That's what Coach Oliver, I'm sure the coaches are talking about that too.
0: This will be quite an interesting call here. Again, the puck does clearly go into the net. Then the question becomes, how does it get in there? Was it interference? We're gonna get a call right here.
1: Here it is. This could go any which way. Here we go.
0: Again, we don't have a microphone here. So it is a good goal in Michigan Tech.
1: There's goaltender interference, though. That's what Oliver wants to talk to him about.
0: So Nick Oliver waving over the referees. Michigan Tech celebrating on the ice here from the Herb Brooks National Hockey Center.
1: Yeah, yes, it went in, but Shostak got interfered with.
0: So then the question becomes, is this reviewable? Can they challenge this? Everybody on the St. Cloud bench has not yet moved.
1: Well, that's what they're talking about, is interference on the goal. Is that... Let's see what they decide to determine here.
0: Michigan Tech was celebrating. They've worked his way. They're having a talk now with Bill McColtz. So they may be going to look at this.
1: Let's just wait and hear what he has to say here. Here's the official call. There you go.
0: Exactly what they have done.
1: Absolutely. Good call by the coaching staff there. So now they're going to, even though they called it good, now they're going back in to see if there's goaltender interference on that. Watching this right through the blue paint, that stick right into his pad.
0: We're getting a good zoom in here again as the puck is floating.
1: And he got well, we'll just wait and see. That stick is right between his pads in the blue paint.
0: Then the question becomes if either the official did.
1: Well, that's.
0: And then the leg dragging.
1: The leg dragging and
0: knocking him
1: on
0: down.
1: The play. And so it's not only the stick, but the leg getting the left pad of Shostak. So
0: then the question becomes to the logical conclusion, did the momentum of his skate force Shostak and then that propelled the puck into the
1: right,
0: net?
1: Right, absolutely. So this is going to be a really interesting call by the officials. This could go either way on this big call here in the first game of the season, this newly minted arena here, $11 million upgrade here. And so these officials, I think they're going to be looking at this for quite a while from different angles. And again, this could easily go either way as both teams are around their respective bench areas waiting for this official call here that could easily go either way.
0: Nonetheless, St. Cloud, a really nice game number two against the 12th ranked team in the nation, Michigan Tech. Again, they swept the Gophers last weekend. We got a decision already.
1: All right, let's see what they decide.
0: So that seals it.
1: Wow, that could have gone either way there. I don't think St. Cloud can believe that. Wow.
0: So St. Cloud loses a heartbreaker in overtime here against Michigan Tech.
1: That was absolutely the right term there, heartbreaker. First two games of the season, both 3-2 losses in overtime. And St. Cloud played their hearts out. And actually, St. Cloud led the shots on goal in the game, 34-29. And somebody had to make a play, and Michigan Tech was able to pull it off and make a play in overtime.
0: It was Tayden Trenbecky, his second goal of the game, and the overtime winner for Michigan Tech, as they now improved to 3-0 on the season. St. Cloud will now fall to 0-2 on the season in overtime. And with that, we will take a break, and the postgame show presented by St. Cloud Subaru is on your way next. 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
0: back here from the Herb Brooks National Hockey Center after a hard-fought game by both St. Cloud and Michigan Tech. It was Michigan Tech that came back from a 2-0 deficit to beat St. Cloud State at their home opener tonight, 3-2 the final in overtime. Let's recap the scoring here for St. Cloud. Back in the first period of play, it was Gavin Thorson that got the Huskies on the board first. His first goal of the season, his second point, and St. Cloud is able to take the early lead 1-0. Assist coming from Nolan Rode on that marker here for the Huskies. Going into the second period of play, and it was a nifty play by the freshman and the Montreal Canadiens draft pick Hayden Papanikis, who puts home a power play goal and a vintage NHL turnaround between the legs, pop it far top corner. And St. Cloud takes a 2-0 lead. Again, a power play marker for Hayden Papanikis, his first in a Husky sweater, first in the NCAAs. And St. Cloud is rolling 2-0. Second period continues just 6 minutes later. Michigan Tech finally gets on the board. Tayden Trembecki gets his first goal of the season. Koski Purdy and Parker Calum do get the assists on that goal. So Michigan Tech starting to find some traction. They kept pushing, especially in the latter parts of that second period, really putting St. Cloud State on its heels. And they get within one with that marker. Michigan Tech now 2-1 as they trail heading into the third period. Another good, strong period from Michigan Tech, and they would get the tie and go. A beautiful tic-tac-toe play. Jan Szostak all over his crease, and it's Reed Andreessen that finds the back of a wide-open cage. His first goal of the season. Morneau and Cicek get the assist for Michigan Tech. 2-2 the score here in the third, and back and forth hockey we go. St. Cloud had a late power play, had great chances, just could not beat Owen Bartoszkiewicz, and we would head to overtime. St. Cloud had a really nice chance between Ernest and Rode. That would not connect, and then Michigan Tech, Tayden Trembecki takes a pass behind the St. Cloud defense, forehand back in, it rolls over the glove of Jan Szostak. It's in the net after review. It was then challenged by Nick Oliver and the St. Cloud coaching staff for goaltender interference. Trembecki had his stick inside the pads. He had his leg colliding with Jan Szostak, but yet it was determined there was no goaltender interference. So for the second straight game, St. Cloud State falls in overtime with the same score. The final again is 3-2. Final stats through 60-plus minutes of hockey. Shots on goal, St. Cloud 34 to Michigan State's 29 shot attempts, which really tell you the story, who's controlling the play. 67 attempts on net by Michigan Tech, 44 for St. Cloud. St. Cloud do win the special teams battle. They were 1-for-4 in the power play. Michigan Tech 0-for-5. I imagine that will be a topic of conversation between the coaches, have to limit some of those penalties. St. Cloud, how about this? 31 faceoff wins to Michigan Tech's 19. And we called his name all night long. William Ulrich on the power play at even strength was winning faceoffs left and right. He was a big part of that. And how about this? Block shots, 18 blocks for St. Cloud, 2 credited to Michigan Tech through this game. And those are some of the big stats through 60-plus minutes presented by Franklin Outdoors. St. Cloud post-game show here. And what we'll do is we'll go ahead, as Dave is making his way down towards the Husky locker room, to have a chat with one of our assistant coaches. We can now award tonight's homegrown player, brought to you by Deerwood Bank, with 13 locations throughout the state of Minnesota. 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Some call it Minnesota nice. They call it Deerwood nice. And let's stick with one of the locals here. It's, again, Gavin Thorson, the Deerwood Bank homegrown player for tonight. Again, one goal tonight, already has an assist, so 2 points so far on the season. Last year had one game-winning goal, one shorthanded goal. And just to remember, Gavin Thorson, although as a Husky and in that white sweater, known more of an agitator, he knows how to stir the pot, physical player, still has some finesse to the game. Remember, he was a 2023 Mr. Hockey finalist when he played his high school hockey with Andover. And that is your Deerwood homegrown player tonight. Gavin Thorson with the goal here tonight to get the Huskies on the board back in the first period. We'll take a quick break. The post-game show presented by St. Cloud Subaru continues next. This is Huskies Hockey presented from Learfield.
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0: back here live at the Herbrooks National Hockey Center. Again, the 3-2 overtime loss here at Michigan Tech over St. Cloud in overtime, a controversial overtime goal. As again, Tayden Trembecki gets his second goal of the night and the overtime winner. St. Cloud maybe thought there was a bit of goaltender interference. It did go to review after it was originally reviewed to make sure the puck did indeed cross the goal line, which it absolutely did. A heartbreaker here for St. Cloud, again leading 2-0 into the second period. Michigan Tech scores the final three goals of this hockey game to take this one. Again, an overtime finish, 3-2. Michigan Tech again improving to 3-0 on the season. St. Cloud now 0-2 on the season, but two overtime losses. And again, this Michigan Tech squad, they're no joke. Again, coming into tonight, 12th in the country. They were picked in the CCHA preseason polls to win the CCHA conference. That's going to be a very competitive CCHA conference this year. And while we await Dave Reichel, what's taken at the out-of-town scoreboard here across college hockey? Again, one of the bigger opening weekends across college hockey. In non-conference play, Michigan at home over Alaska Anchorage, 10-1 the final there. 5 goals into the third period as Michigan absolutely pours it on against the Sea Wolves. Notre Dame, a 4-0 final against Niagara at home. Providence, a win 6-2 over St. Lawrence. RPI, a 3-0 victory over Ohio State tonight. That's a bit of an upset. Arizona State and Holy Cross, they're tied at 0 after 20 minutes of play. We talked about Air Force. They do come away with a 5-1 win over St. Thomas. That game being played in St. Paul. Bentley, 3-0 the win over Vermont out east. Alaska Anchorage, a 3-2 victory over Boston College. We covered that score a little bit earlier. Lake Superior, 4-3 the final over Lindenwood. And now we do have Dave Reichel sitting back down between the benches as we're going to send it down here.
1: Yep, thank you very much, Nick. We've got with us, Coach Spencer Meyer, Captain Spencer Meyer, seeing you behind the bench tonight. I mean, for you, it must have been unreal to be back on the bench.
2: Yeah, it was awesome. I can't lie to you. It was pretty cool walking through that tunnel again, being on the bench. Obviously, it was kind of a different field on the other side of things, but I can't lie to you, when I came out here seeing the best fans in college hockey here again, It was really cool.
1: And the respect they have for you personally, you know, and they announce your name, and that must have just been heartwarming to hear.
2: It was awesome. These fans have always been great to us, to the team, to myself, my family. Like, these fans have been awesome. These yeah. They truly are the best fans in college hockey. They show up, they show out, and it was cool to hear the roar. So, yeah.
1: Awesome. Okay, we got to talk about the game. The boys put their hearts on the table tonight.
2: Yeah, hey, you can't. That was a good hockey game. That was two good teams going at it. Obviously, we're up 2-0. You wouldn't want to. You don't want to lose that lead. We got 17 new guys, and we battled. We battled hard. We battled. That was two good teams going at it. A great Friday night college hockey game.
1: Yeah, key word there is battled. Yeah. Your guys, from the drop of the puck to the end of the game, the battle mode was great.
2: Oh, it was awesome. I mean, if we get that battle level every single night, that's going to be awesome. And that's the goal, and we're going to be in a good spot if we get that. We'll clean some things up defensively. But that was a really good hockey game. And obviously, unfortunately, it didn't go our way. But that's why the nice thing about college hockey is you sleep on it Friday and you do it again the next night. So
1: you're up 2-0 in the second. The only thing that really was killing your momentum, too, was too many penalties, and I know that probably bugs you.
2: Yeah, it's, you know, you get into that, and it's dangerous, right? You take too many. It's a game of percentages. They're going to get one eventually, and it kind of takes away the momentum. They get the power play. They get chances. They get rolling a little bit. So, yeah, we definitely got to watch that for tomorrow. Yeah.
1: So you got third period. You're still up 2-1. Take us through your thoughts as a coaching staff in period three.
2: Yeah, period three was good. You know, we had that one breakdown. We had guys battling their butts off to come back. They credit to them. They made a big-time play, put in the back of the net. It's 2-2, but I thought our guys responded when they scored. The heads were up on the bench. The guys were leading, and we played great going down the stretch. I thought our power play in our last 5 minutes, man, we had a lot of good looks. We were in their end. We had a lot of good looks. We would like one of those to go in, obviously, but we had our chances. We had our looks. And the guys executed. Now we just got to put the puck in the back of the net on one of those. But it was a great, great last five. And like I said, unfortunately, it didn't go our way in OT, but we'll get them next time.
1: Let's talk about that. Didn't go your way. We saw the same thing upstairs. It looked like there was goaltender interference. The coaches, your take as a coaching staff on that tough call?
2: Tough call for the refs. Obviously, we thought it was. Now, I don't know. To be honest with you, I don't know the technicalities of the rules. We thought his stick was in there before the puck crossed the line and caused him to turn and caused the momentum of the puck to go in. But that's the game of hockey, right? You never know. And like I said, we don't know the technicality of the rules. Maybe there was something else they were looking at. But yeah, we thought so.
1: Take our fans in the locker room afterwards. What was the message from the coaches to the players after this game?
2: Same thing I'm telling you. Like, coach basically told him, hey, no one walks out of here with your heads down. You guys battled. Obviously, it wasn't the result, but you can't discredit your battle level. He's like, that was an awesome battle level. We come back tomorrow, and we learn from some things, and we keep that battle level. We're going to be in a good spot.
1: What was really interesting is how, you know, 17 new players took cohesiveness tonight. Was like, whoa.
2: It was awesome. It's awesome. And it's been good. It's been good. We've been working on it in practice. We've been working on it. And you can see it. They're starting to gel. They're starting to come together. 17 new guys, which is fun for us, too. And we got, look at our staff, too, new, right? So we're all coming together. And it's been fun. It's an awesome group, and it's going to be a fun ride this year.
1: Spencer, thanks for sharing some time with us. I can't believe you in your suit and tie behind the bench. I can't believe it.
2: And you're still here, too, and you haven't changed, and I'm pumped up. It's all awesome. Right. It's awesome. Thanks, guys.
1: Spence, thanks very much.
2: Thank you.
1: Spencer Meyer joining us. Nick, Huskies go down in overtime. Let's send it back upstairs. You.
3: Thank you, Dave, and as always, thank you to Spencer Meyer, a three-year captain here with St. Cloud as a player, just an unbelievable human being on and off the ice. And now, again, as Dave mentioned, thwarting the suit and coaching this Husky squad, which has definitely over the course of the past couple of games gotten better, more cohesive. And as Spencer said, just got to sleep on it, come back tomorrow, have that same effort, should be all right. We'll take a quick break. When we come back, we'll wrap things up here from the Herb Brooks National Hockey Center. Again, in overtime, Michigan Tech is the victor 3-2 the final. This is Huskies Hockey from Learfield.
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0: Kurt Brooks National Hockey Center. Again, the 3-2 overtime loss here for St. Cloud. But a hard-fought game here as we were joined back up in the press box here by Dave Reichel. And I'm glad it's Spencer Meyer we get to talk to this year. My goodness, I remember.
1: Or at least tonight. We're going to rotate.
0: Oh, you're going to rotate.
1: We're
0: going to
1: rotate. We had Clark Custer on last Saturday and Joe Howell. We'll just rotate them around on the post game, and then we'll see if we can't get a play or two tomorrow night.
0: Yeah, I think where I was, you know, kind of heading with that is, you know, when I was a student here and then certainly entering my original broadcast career, no better human being both on and off the ice than Spencer Meyer, great representative of St. Cloud State University to this program. Just glad that he's behind the bench here for St. Cloud.
1: Yeah, just to see him like in that first period on the back row standing there, which is just odd as a three-time captain of this proud program and just a quality human being. He was just so happy to visit with us, and he's been meant so much to this program, and he's amongst all these coaches and leaders. He'll be a great leader for this program.
0: He certainly will be. We got some business to take care of. How about the CentraCare big play of the game brought to us by CentraCare? I have an easy, to me, a nomination. What do you think it is, my friend?
1: Oh, I don't know. I'm still in interview mode.
0: You're still in interview mode.
1: Yeah.
0: Well, to me, it was the power play goal by Hayden Papanikis. Just the hands
1: beautiful.
0: Hands in tight, 6'5" on the power play. Again, goes between the legs, little turnaround, and goes top high cheese in the opposite corner. Bartoszkiewicz did not have a chance to stop that puck. Showing why, again, the Montreal Canadiens took him in the third round. Some nifty hands for the big 6'5", and a guy who can skate.
1: Yes, absolutely. Good call on that.
0: So with that being said, also now we already did the Deerwood Bank homegrown player. We already took care of that. Are we ready for the three stars of the game presented by Prairie Farms with dedicated farmers, happy cows, and real milk? Again, three stars of the game presented by Prairie Farms, our third side tonight, Dave.
1: Yeah, there was a lot of players that easily could get in there, but it comes down to it was such a great goaltending battle tonight. The saves that these at both ends of the ice that these guys were making, you know, it wasn't just easy saves. They made numerous just highlight reel saves, and our number three star tonight is going to be Michigan Tech's goaltender, Owen Bartoszkiewicz. He was extra large. St. Cloud down the stretch had just those point-blank shots, and time after time, that young man just had a whale of a game. He faced 34 Husky shots, only let in two out of that 34, so 32 saves, and outstanding effort from that young man. With that, our number three star, Mr. Owen Bartoszkiewicz.
0: Owen Bartoszkiewicz, again, no stranger to the Minnesota college hockey scene. We talked about that during the broadcast and has had quite the story coming back here to Michigan Tech for his senior season. How about our second star of the game?
1: You go down to the other end of the ice, and my gosh, was he dancing around making these saves, and he gets up on his toes. He's flying around in that crease like Superman. He faced 29 shots. He had 26 saves. Really entertaining goalie to watch, and how solid he was all night long. And you can debate all night long if that was goaltender interference or not, and it could have easily gone either way on that, but the officials decided it was not goaltender interference. And so, but with 26 saves on 29 shots, an outstanding effort, our number two star, Mr. Jan Szostak.
0: You can make the argument that Jan Szostak has been one of the better Husky players the first two games of this season, couldn't you?
1: Absolutely, 100%.
0: And now for our first star of the game from Prairie Farms, who do you got?
1: Well,
0: there,
1: we love game winners, especially in overtime. And not only did Trembecki have an overtime game winner, he also got Michigan Tech's first goal of the game, too. And so an outstanding effort by that young man with two goals tonight, clearly the number one star of this hockey game, Mr. Tayden Trembecki.
0: It's that time of the broadcast here, Dave. We offer some final thoughts. Again, I think maybe the theme that we shouldn't get lost, yes, a kind of a heartbreaking overtime loss, but this was a team coming in a lot of praise. Again, 12th in the country, Michigan Tech. They swept the Gophers, and the Huskies team, a young team, still trying to figure each other out, trying to get in the systems with Nick Oliver. They hung right with Michigan Tech, and they had a chance to win tonight.
1: Well, look at the shots, too. That sort of says it. St. Cloud led the shots on goal. This game, you could flip a coin, easily could have gone either way, and you tip your hat to the Michigan Tech Huskies tonight, and as they win a big 3-2 game in overtime. So that means they beat the Ghosts 3-2, 3-1. Now they win 3-2. You know, good teams win those tight little games like that. It doesn't matter if it's football, basketball, hockey, or whatever. When that game's on the line, you see that like a top football team will kick a field goal at the end of the game, or you just somebody's got to step up and make a play. And St. Cloud had the opportunity, so it wasn't like, oh, no. They had 34 opportunities, and many, many of them were outstanding. You go back in that first period and you look, and St. Cloud led the shots 14-6. And it was a really strong effort by St. Cloud, and we tip our hat to Michigan Tech tonight on their 3-2 overtime win.
0: Good thing, as Spencer Meyer had said, you get to sleep on it tonight. You get back to it tomorrow again. And puck drop for game number two comes your way tomorrow night at 6 o'clock. We'll have the pregame here starting at 5:30 tomorrow afternoon. And with that, we will sign off here from the Herb Brooks National
1: just
0: Hockey
1: second,
0: Center.
1: Wait. I'm going to just stop
0: something?
1: You. No, you didn't miss anything, but we've got to wish you a happy birthday.
0: Oh, geez.
1: This is you're calling. I'm not going to say which number birthday because I'm not sure how sensitive you are to that, but happy birthday on your birthday to be calling a Husky game here tonight.
0: Appreciate that. Honestly, there wouldn't be any place I'd rather be than calling a hockey game. No, seriously.
1: Yeah.
0: I feel very fortunate. Again, season three back for me to call Huskies games here on home ice. It's an honor and a privilege. I don't take that lightly.
1: Awesome.
0: And when you get to marry those two events, you know, on your birthday and you're able to call a game, you can't ask for something better. So
1: yep, nice job, Nick.
0: Appreciate it. General managers of St. Cloud State Sports Properties is Chad Sheets. 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For Dave Reichel, I'm Nick Maxson. So long here from the Herb Brooks National Hockey Center. Again, the final in overtime, Michigan Tech 3 and your Huskies 2. Good night.
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3: Another lawsuit has been filed challenging the construction of President Trump's proposed arch outside D.C.
4: The Arlington, Virginia County Board is the first governmental body to sue over President Trump's planned memorial arch, taking issue with how quickly the project has moved without going through the full review process. The project is slated to be built on federal parkland immediately adjacent to Arlington National Cemetery. President Trump says he plans to turn the arch into, quote, a top-grade military complex that stores ammunition and hosts drones and snipers. The judge overseeing a separate lawsuit filed by three veterans and an historian has ruled that the Trump administration must give the court 48 hours notice before undertaking any activities related to the construction of the arch. Tanya J. Powers, Fox News.
3: Nine people hurt after an Avianca flight from Colombia bound for New York City encountered severe turbulence. The jet needed to make an emergency landing in Miami, where one person was rushed to a trauma center with severe injuries. Seven others were taken to hospitals. The unhurt passengers were rebooked on other flights to New York. The FAA recommends passengers wear seatbelts to protect against unexpected turbulence. The Nobel Peace Prize has been handed out.
5: Former UN Human Rights Chief Navi Pillay captures the award, often considered the most prestigious honor on the planet.
6: It must be a joke.
5: The 85-year-old joking after she learned she had won. She's a judge on the International Court of Justice. Born in South Africa, she was recognized for her efforts to promote peace and international law.
6: One of the main reactions to that support is paying tribute to me for my courage. And you can imagine how surprised I was. Why would you need courage to speak the truth?
5: The Norwegian Nobel Committee in Oslo received nominations for 287 candidates for this year's prize.
3: Fox's CJ Papa. I'm Lisa Lacerra. This is Fox News.
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9: 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Now your local forecast from the Hanson Paving Weather Center.
10: Partly cloudy skies tonight with lows around 59. Southeast winds 8 to 15 miles per hour. High of 86. Tomorrow, bright sunshine expected. Clear skies tomorrow night. Lows dip down to about 66. Mainly sunny Sunday with a high of 83. 66. Chance for showers Monday. I'm meteorologist Paul Trombley on KNSI. Currently 60.
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13: 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But in honor of Stuckey's, here's a little thing for you. Here's a list of the most popular Halloween candy by state. In Florida, believe it or not, Airheads is the most popular candy. Reese's Peanut Butters is most popular in 17 states. Sweet Smiles, very big in the South. Sweet Tarts, big in Oklahoma, Kansas, Idaho, and New Mexico. And then the others, it's all over the place. You got Airheads in Florida, Airheads in Texas, Red Vines in California, which is interesting, and Twizzlers in Missouri. Why would they be fans of Red Vines in California and Twizzlers in Missouri? That's interesting. Snickers in Nevada, Twizzlers in Colorado. No, yeah, is that correct? No, that's Wyoming. So Twizzlers are big in Wyoming and Missouri, but Red Vines big in Arizona and California. Who knew? Mike and Ike's in Minnesota, Sour Patch Kids in Illinois, and in North Carolina, Hershey Bars. So as you're getting ready for your Halloween candy, make sure you pick out the right Halloween candy, because the last thing you want to do is not hand out the right candy for Halloween. I, however, can't wait until Halloween is over with. 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So hang tight. 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Stay right there. When we come back, more with the history of Stuckey's and the future of Stuckey's. America at Night, back in a moment.
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3: Midterms are heating up. 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
4: Last week, I found myself traveling from Kansas City to St. Louis, and lo and behold, I saw a giant Stuckey's sign, and it brought back such fond memories. We wanted to find out the story of Stuckey's, what happened, and how and why is it coming back. And so we invited Stephanie Stuckey, who is the granddaughter of the founder, and she's on the show talking about that American brand Stuckey's. Stephanie, as you mentioned last segment, the company sold, corporations come in, they don't have the same heart and soul as a family-run business does. Hedge funds and bean counters and everybody else probably, you know, nickeled and dimed it to death. That was the fall of Stuckey's?
5: It was really death by a thousand blows, right? My grandfather sold it. You didn't have the visionary founder still around. There was a series of outside owners. A lot of the real estate was sold off and closed. And then we had changes in how America travels and takes vacations. After the Airline Deregulation Act in the early 80s, a little bit of a history lesson, they suddenly made airline travel, domestic travel, very affordable. So instead of like you and I used to do, we thought nothing of piling five kids in the back of our Woody station wagon and traveling to California for our family vacation from the East Coast, right? I mean, we just, America vacation by car. But by the time the 80s rolled around, people were taking, taking flights. So there were just a lot of factors. And so actually the last owner before me was my father and a bunch of his business partners. And I hate to say this, read the book. It's all in there. It's a little complicated, but my dad had another business going and he was less interested in Stuckey's. He wanted to forge his own path. And he had the franchise rights to Dairy Queen stores on the interstate highway system. And that was really his business. And he had been successfully running that when he had the opportunity to get Stuckey's. But he really saw Stuckey's as a way to expand the Dairy Queen business, because Dairy Queen, he saw,

0: as the stronger brand. So he would get the Stuckey's real estate, paint the roofs red, and it was predominantly a Dairy Queen with a little Stuckey's section in the side, right?
1: Yeah.
0: And that did okay as long as my dad was active in managing it. But then my father sold the Dairy Queen business to someone named Warren Buffett, if you've heard of him.
1: Yes.
0: Who owns American Dairy Queen. But Warren Buffett did not buy Stuckey's. So after that, there was a decade when my dad and he had like six investment partners. They were all passive investors. They were retired and they had like a handful of people running the company. And that's when it really started to decline even further. I mean, under my dad's watch, it did okay, but it was predominantly part of this other thing he had going on.
1: Yeah.
0: Well, so by the time I got it, it was six figures in the red, and I'd never run a business before. I'm a lawyer, but I've always worked for government. I've been a government attorney. So I really had not run a budget or managed payroll or all of the mirror. I didn't know what margin structure was or the difference between margin and markup, how distributors work versus a broker. I mean, it's been a learning curve.
1: you sunk all your money into it. You
0: yes.
1: all your money in and said, I'm
0: living
1: all
0: the
1: in.
0: Dream. Living yeah. the dream. Yeah. And I'll be honest, it's been hard. It's been very, very hard. And I'll get people coming up to me and saying, congratulations. And I'm like, for what? But I mean, I mean this with all sincerity, despite all the incredible challenges, I would do it all over again. And I'm still doing it, because I think some things are worth saving. And I think so many of the brands that were special are dying, and it's worth keeping them alive and keeping that legacy alive. And I think also at the core of what we do is we're still all about the pecan, all about that roadside stand that my grandfather had. And we sell a lot of pecans. It's almost pecan season, and we're about to do our biggest sales of the year through raw pecan halves. We do a fundraising business. So we're evolving, but yeah, it's a labor of love.
1: Let's give you a full good plug. You can get Stuckey's. What can you get online? What can you get in retail stores, right? Because it's now in all stores. Give us a little sense of how we can get our famous Stuckey's log roll.
0: Well, it's stuckeys.com, but right now we are closing our manufacturing facility and moving to a partnership manufacturing facility. So things are really in flux for the business. So if you go to the website, I'm afraid right now is not ideal for ordering product, but you can fill out the customer comment section, and all that goes directly to me. I think the best way to buy our product right now is Ingles, Food Lion, Rural King. They sell our product. And we do have a product locator guide on the website. That's also being updated. But just follow us on Facebook, Instagram. I'm on LinkedIn. If you see a Stuckey's, if you see one of those dozen stores, pull over.
1: Well, now, I was driving from Kansas City to St. Louis, and I saw a big, giant Stuckey's sign, and I stopped for no other reason than the car drove itself there. I wasn't driving it, and I walked in, and it was a convenience store, but it had a big, giant Stuckey's section.
0: Yeah.
1: In the convenience store.
0: Yeah, so we have about a dozen stores that are like that. They're not the original stores. So in addition to the dozen original stores, we've got about a dozen stores that are part of our licensing program, and they pay to use the name and put our branding all over their store interior, and they can do the billboards and all that. There's one guy out in Texas who's got seven stores, and he owns the one in Missouri too. If you pulled over in Missouri, there's also a guy in Missouri who has one location in Missouri and Kansas that are like that.
1: Right.
0: Actually, the Kansas one is an original Stuckey store.
1: Yeah, tell me, you have 12 original stores left. Where are they located? Or give us a couple
0: just
1: of
0: random locations. Survivors that somehow nobody told them that the company wanted me. It's just like, how are you still here? It's like that lone Blockbuster and Eugene or Bend, Oregon, wherever, yeah. You know, like there's one Blockbuster, like nobody told them the company's no longer around. Like, yes, we're here. You know, so we've got these little outposts. God bless them. So there's, and I love them, and we stock them with product. So there's one in Paxico, Kansas, Johnston City, Illinois, Hattiesburg, Mississippi, Scottsmore, Florida. I mean, just random. The ones that still there's one in Old Fort, New Mexico that had a grease fire. So that one's closed for at the present time, but the guy's trying to rebuild it. So yeah, they're just,
1: are they franchised or are they company stores?
0: They are not franchised and they are not company stores. They are licensed.
1: Okay. Licensed stores. Yeah.
0: And that just gets down to pure operational and financial logistics issues, because when I bought the company, I just did not have the resources.
1: Sure.
0: To run a full-blown franchise program and be in compliance with the law. So sure. I helped get my law degree current, so I was able to research a law on that.
1: What about the original store? Is the original store still around?
0: The building is still there. It breaks my heart to look at it. It is in Eastman, Georgia. It's my hometown. It has a plaque, but it is a thrift store. Mm. Yeah. And you'll know I won the lottery. I won't post anything about it, but you'll know, because suddenly overnight I own that store and it looks amazing.
1: Yeah. I would think that nostalgia alone, would, you know, sort of bring it back. But I mean, it was great food. The log rolls were fantastic. I would think the reaction when you talk to people would be just such overwhelmingly positive, that you're able to breathe new life into the product.
0: Oh yeah. I mean, we've got people who just love the brand and we're so grateful, and it's not going to turn around overnight. You know, it's a hustle, and small businesses all over the country are having challenges right now, and we're part of that. But the brand is strong. And we've got great customer loyalty and we've got a great product. Yeah. So those are some of the key things that you need to build a brand or rebuild a brand. So, you know, we'll make it to 100 years in 2037. That is my goal, is to get to 2037 and then I'll retire.
1: God love you. You know, the other thing about Stuckey's, you just walk down memory lane. It was the spoons, right? They had spoons. The state spoons. Or
0: about anything that you could collect, right? Yeah, because you want people to keep stopping to complete their collection. Fun fact, Mamie Eisenhower, our nation's first lady, she loved Stuckey's, and there was a Stuckey's right by the Eisenhower family farm in Pennsylvania. And in the Eisenhower Library, which I've not visited yet, apparently there's a plate from her collection. I think she collected our spoons too, but it's got the little Stuckey's tag on it. It still has the price tag on it.
1: Oh my goodness. And how about the stickers, the sticker states, the states where you'd put the stickers on the side of the paneled car, the station wagon. Yeah.
0: Oh my gosh. I totally forgot about those. Yeah. Just total flashback.
1: Yeah. And then the other thing was just walking down memory lane with Stephanie Stuckey, the granddaughter of the founder of Stuckey's, who now owns Stuckey's and is rebuilding it brick by brick. You drive along and it would, the billboards, you know, Stuckey's 20 miles, Stuckey's in 10 miles, Stuckey's in 2 miles, Stuckey's next exit. You'd have like six billboards for each Stuckey's.
0: Yeah. My grandfather believed in advertising. At one point he had over 6,000 billboards. He used to say he had more billboards than candy. And I've heard all sorts of fun stories about those billboards where they would drive people crazy, but then people would pull over. I talked to this one woman who, she was like the youngest of six kids. So when you're the youngest of six kids, you kind of fend for yourself. And she said she learned to read thanks to Stuckey's billboards on road trips. And she would just see the billboards and she would read them out loud. And I said, well, was your first word next exit?
1: Well, you know, your grandfather was a marketing genius, because the red letters and the yellow backdrop, you could see it from miles away. You didn't need to, right? You saw the yellow and you knew that there was a Stuckey's coming up.
0: Yeah. I mean, you look at all the fast food chains that use that color combination, you know, like McDonald's and Wendy's. There's a lot that use red and white, red and yellow. And it's really eye catching. It's like mustard and ketchup.
1: Yeah. Shame on Warren Buffett for not buying Stuckey's along with everything
0: else. He did buy one of my favorite brands, which is See's Candy. And I'm a huge fangirl of See's.
1: Yeah. So Stuckey's products, the log rolls available. What else is out there that we can get?
0: Well, pecans, right? That's what we're known for. So if you go to a Food Lion or an Ingles or a Rural King, Baumgars, if you're in the Midwest, you'll see some of our roasted and flavored pecans. We have honey roasted, sea salt, kettle glazed, sweet and salty. We got lots of flavors. And stay tuned on the website. We're in a transition period right now where we're moving to this new facility. But when we're in full swing, we'll have about a dozen different flavors of pecans.
1: And sell those state spoons again. Sell those.
0: Right?
1: Yeah.
0: Oh my gosh. I'm working on it.
1: Talk to somebody about bringing the wood paneling back to the SUVs. That's when life will be right again, when they put wood paneling back on the cars.
0: Oh my God. You know what I also miss? Some people listening may remember we used to have talking Mina birds in the Stuckey stores. You would walk in the store and the bird would say something like, "My name is Polly and I'm not for sale," or "Polly wants a log roll." And oh, it was so fun. Yeah, yeah. Something about health regs. They shut down the Mina birds.
1: It's outrageous. The book came out a couple of years ago called Unstuck, Rebirth of an American Icon. Stephanie Stuckey, what a treat. What a walk down memory lane. God love you. What a great American story. Your grandfather would be very proud of you. The website for people to find out more.
0: Stuckey's.com. Oh, and I would remiss if I didn't mention I have partners. I am not doing this alone. So thank you very much to my partners, Ted and RG, if they're listening. I love y'all and I'm grateful. I'm not on this journey by myself.
1: Stuckey's.com. And if you want to be a retailer, right, you can sign up to be a retailer of Stuckey's.
0: Comment. Yeah, just get on the website. There is a comment form and those go straight to me. You can also just reach out to me on social media. I'm on every channel. I haven't posted lately because I've been so busy. If you could see me, you saw me earlier on the StreamYard platform. I have my hairnet on. I'm literally in the factory today helping get orders out. We're really busy with the pecan season coming up.
1: Good stuff. Stephanie Stuckey, yeah. The owner of Stuckey. She bought it. And is re-energizing the brand from the original grandfather. She's the granddaughter. The website, Stuckey's.com. Stephanie, thanks.
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2: When you need to know, your weather is on KNSI. Now your local forecast from the Hanson Paving Weather Center.
7: Partly cloudy skies tonight with lows around 59. Southeast winds 8 to 15 miles per hour. High of 86. Tomorrow, bright sunshine expected. Clear skies tomorrow night. Lows dip down to about 66. Mainly sunny Sunday with a high of 83. 66. Chance for showers Monday. I'm meteorologist Paul Crombley on KNSI. Currently 60.
8: This is a Fox News alert. I'm Deborah Valentine. Hurricane Isaias making landfall near Destin, Florida. Tonight, Fox Weather's Robert Ray is there.
9: Here we go again on cue with these heavy winds coming through here in Destin and the rain as well.
8: Isaias is forecast to track north across Alabama and progress towards the Tennessee Valley. Hurricane Simon has strengthened to a Category 2 storm approaching Mexico's coast this weekend. President Trump rallying in Syracuse, New York, hinting gas prices will soon fall.
10: Remember this. As soon as the war is over, oil is tumbling down like you've never seen. It's already coming way down. We control the strait.
8: The president campaigning for Republican gubernatorial nominee Bruce Blakeman. He's vying for incumbent Democratic Governor Kathy Hochul's seat. 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
1: We need to check in with our guru, our entertainment guru, Matt Wolf. 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
2: Yeah, still in hiding from that Yankees loss this week, but we won't talk about that.
1: Yankees loss. What about you going to the AC/DC concert last weekend?
2: That was one of the most amazing experiences. You know, there's a little bit of an eye roll, you know, like, okay, AC/DC, you know, how many more times are we going to, you know, see these guys and everything? But they put on, dude, when I tell you, a rock show. And when I look around at the audience at MetLife Stadium, the thing that I noticed the most was entirely different generations of people coming out to see this, from kids with their, you know, safety headphones on to, you know, some pretty senior folk there, myself included. But everybody was just having a good time. People were just smiling ear to ear. And the energy that Brian Johnson put out, you know, this guy just turned, he's almost 80 years old, dude. He's almost 80 years old and he's up on stage killing it like that. I'm like, I have no excuses. I've got nothing.
1: Here's my question for you. Did you take the train there? Did you drive there? How'd you get there?
2: I was, McGraw, I was an idiot. I decided to drive. And if you know anything about driving around these parts, is that if you're leaving from any place east of Manhattan in order to get to MetLife, whether it's for a Giants game or a concert or a Jet game, whatever, you have to leave at least a day in advance. You know what I'm saying? Like, my wife and I, we left at 1 o'clock, okay? We didn't get there until, like, an hour before the Foo Fighters went on at, like, 6 o'clock, all because there was some wingnut on the George Washington Bridge that pulled over and decided to get a flat. You know what I'm saying? It's backed up for miles. I'm like, there's got to be a better way. There just has to be. Well, and even public transportation isn't great, but you know what? I would have suffered less if I just took the train.
1: You take the train through the Frank Lautenberg train station somewhere in Jersey, and it takes you right to MetLife. So
2: yeah, and you get off at the wrong stop. Next thing you know, it's like when you get off of the Vince Lombardi service area. You know, if you take the wrong turn, you're going to wind up in Philly.
1: Holy mackerel. Matt Wolf, good man. What's Steven Spielberg doing?
2: Yeah, so big announcement. Steven Spielberg is coming back to the Transformers movie franchise, which he oversaw in the 2000s with director Michael Bay. Big announcement this week in that Paramount is going to start rebooting the live-action Transformer movie series, which, if you remember, I think there were like 7 films in that thing, and they made a lot of money. I mean, to be frank, a lot of them got pretty silly toward the end, and I think when this reboot comes around, I think they're going to look at things maybe a little bit differently. Michael Bay, who's the master of all things huge when it comes to, like, big explosions and action films, he's going to be coming back for this. But what I think is interesting here, there's two things to look at. This is a very, very big deal in the sense for the newly launched Skydance company, which now has gobbled up Paramount as one of the many movie companies out there. You know, don't forget, you and I have been talking about this for weeks. You know, these IPs are super important. And because of the agreement with all the state's attorney generals, you know, this company has to start making money, and they have to start making it soon. You know what I mean? Otherwise, they're going to have to, you know, start paying things off here in a big way. So this is a very important thing for them. That's number one. Number two, who do you cast as the voice of Optimus Prime from here on out? The great Peter Cullen, who voiced that character going all the way back in the day into the 80s from the animated shows right up until the current iterations of the character, you know, and he had that really distinctive voice. You know, what do you do about that? Do you AI the guy, or do you get somebody fresh, somebody new that can pay homage to his voice without it sounding like a knockoff? It's a pretty fascinating story in Hollywood right now.
1: Yeah, it's a good point, but you're right. Skydance has got to make money, and they got to make money fast. So let's go back to the well and do Transformers. And they're supposed to be doing another Batman, right?
2: Yeah, you know, this has been, it's been a wild thing with this. The Batman Part 2, you know, now this is with Robert Pattinson's version of The Dark Knight. And we had a pretty successful film, if you don't remember, a couple of years back. But it seems like a while ago, right? And this thing has been in development for a while. They finally get it underway with Scarlett Johansson starring too, along with Sebastian Stan. Colin Farrell's coming back as the Penguin. There's all sorts of speculation now that the villain might be Two-Face, being played by Sebastian Stan. all of this, and it was delayed, you know, because of script problems, this and that. It was supposed to have been out already. And now director Matt Reeves, Warner Brothers, also part of the new Skydance, Warner Brothers now says that the movie is delayed again because Matt Reeves has to address a personal matter with his family. Now, we've seen this before in Hollywood where directors have to take a pause or whatever, you know, to address personal issues. No matter what, everything else is off the table. You got to take care of your family. It happened with Zack Snyder, you know, when he was doing some of his Justice League films with the DC Universe. But again, this is a major IP for the new Skydance, okay? Because, again, Warner Brothers is also under the banner of this new company. So a lot is riding on this thing. And now it's supposed to still be coming out in February of, what is it here? Yeah, February of 2028. That seems like a long time from now, all right? They better not delay this thing again.
1: Yeah, no, you're right, because the wolves are at the doors. The bankers,
2: wow.
1: the bankers want their money, and once you start talking script problems, that's not a good sign.
2: You're not kidding. You're not kidding. The script is fine. They finally got things together, and this thing has been filming. You know, they have the footage. Everything is pretty much, you know, I heard last it's like 80% done. But then, of course, as you know, you got to do all that work in post. There's assembling. Then comes the marketing and everything else. And it's a big deal to put out a movie like this.
1: Yeah. Matt Wolf, what happened to Digger? John Goodman, Tom Cruise, Inarritu directing. This should have been a grand slam.
2: We talked about this last week. It should have been, but I told you a lot of these reviews were coming out, and they just were not great, you know. And again, you and I have lamented about Tom Cruise. You know, he is all about cinema, right? He is all about making the big movies. He wants you to get back to the movie theaters, get your asses in the seat, start paying the money, go for the shared experience and everything like that. And he's not always about opening weekend. He's more about the art of the thing, right? This movie was a big creative swing for Tom Cruise. And some people saw this thing as genius. Other people, they found it, you know, to be flat out bad. And I think what you have to look here is, again, something that you have talked about till the cows come home. You have to know your audience. You have to have content that connects. And this film was a big satire, right? Satire can be a really funny thing, but it can also be tough. It's one of those things where you get to the plate, you know, you can swing and hit a home run, but it's very easy for a strikeout, okay? And a lot of people kind of felt alienated a little bit here because this is Tom Cruise. You know, this is Mission Impossible Tom Cruise. This is Top Gun Tom Cruise. This is Days of Thunder. There's nothing wrong with an artist stepping out of their lane and trying new things, no matter how old you are, right? And I think with that, you know, you take a chance. Plus, this thing, dude, it had a huge budget. This thing was like $180 million to produce. They spent $100 million in marketing. And again, it only brought in $8 million domestically. It was the biggest flop of Tom's career.
1: Mm. Also a Warner Brothers Paramount Skydance.
2: And there you go. And you know what? The other thing is, and I don't want to give too much away about the movie, but there is a big plot twist that happens in this thing, and I think it happens early enough in the movie where audiences were like, what? It's not something like The Usual Suspects where the big payoff comes at the very end. It was nothing like that. So I think that threw people too. And there's also a lot of commentary in this movie on faith, religious faith. Mm-hmm. And that can feel, I guess, heavy-handed at times. Mm-hmm. You know, if there's one thing, as you know, that they teach us in broadcasting is, you know, tread lightly when it comes to talking about people's faith, no matter what, because that might turn a lot of people off. So I think all of these things just kind of fed into the whole thing. And I think a lot of people are just going to wait for this thing to come on streaming and see where it goes.
1: Nobody backs My Dirty Dancing into a corner. Dirty Dancing coming to Broadway?
2: Dude, here's the thing, man. You know, all of these IPs have done so well on Broadway. The Lost Boys, you also had things like Beetlejuice, so many Stranger Things, you know, they're re-mining these properties into really successful Broadway shows. And Dirty Dancing has been out there for a little while, you know, sort of testing it out in different cities and everything, and people are loving it. And it finally has the green light to come to Broadway starting next year. Now, and it's just, and, you know, obviously, again, marketing, synergy, somebody sat back and said, you know what? The 40th anniversary of the Patrick Swayze classic is coming up next year. Let's get it out there in time. And again, dude, nostalgia is a powerful drug. I saw that movie recently, and I'm just like, first of all, I can't believe how young everybody was. R.I.P. Patrick Swayze. But, you know, what a great movie with the climax and the end and all of that. And, you know, there was a lot of nostalgia in that movie. I remember when my aunt was alive, my great aunt was alive, she was just like, I remember going to the Catskills and all of those places, you know, the resort areas. It was a very, very big thing. Now, how that's going to translate to younger audiences 40 years later remains to be seen.
1: Well, I think the best role in that Dirty Dancing movie was Lenny from Law & Order, Jerry Orbach.
2: Yes, the great Jerry Orbach. How great was he? My grandfather loved Jerry Orbach, so I have a soft spot when I see old episodes of Law & Order and I see Jerry, you know, as Big Daddy Houseman in there. And yeah, it was just it was a great film, and I think it's a smart move to capitalize on this for the 40th anniversary next year.
1: Well, and you know this, on Broadway, somewhere in Broadway, there's the Jerry Orbach Theater.
2: Yes, exactly. Yeah. Look at you, you theater head, you. You know, and there's going to be the usual harumph harumph from the from the theater purists, you know, who want to see more original pieces. And you know what? That's fine. That's what makes Broadway work right now, is that you have the best of both worlds. Plus, you know what? These theater owners, they have to put, again, bodies in the theater. They have to sell out. You know, there's a reason why Stranger Things was almost sold out every single day because of its run and its popularity. You know, you can still, you know, it's still tough to get a ticket for Hamilton.
1: Yeah.
2: But, you know, that money only goes so far, and they have to keep reinventing. They have to keep coming up with new ideas. Because, again, it's a matter of economics, too. People are a little strapped for cash right now. Like, if I'm going to spend $120 on a ticket to see Time of My Life at the end, and, you know, baby gets lifted up and everything, it better be a good lift-up.
1: Yeah, it's a great point. It also costs millions of dollars to get something to Broadway, and so they got to recoup
2: that. It's insane. How many shows a day, and then the matinees on the weekend, and you get one day off? I mean, I give all the credit in the world, not just to the actors, but to the stagehands, the writers, and everything. That is a tough business to be in, as you know, and we need successes in it to continue.
1: Yeah, you know, speaking of Broadway, I read last week, I think, that they're bringing back the old radio show on stage of It's a Wonderful Life. So they're gonna,
2: oh, you're kidding.
1: Yeah, they're going to bring It's a Wonderful Life back, but it's going to be a radio show. So you'll go to a Broadway theater to watch the radio show of It's a Wonderful Life.
2: Are they going to talk like really old-timey like this, you know, sort of like, and coming up in Bedford Falls?
1: I would go see that. I would love to go to New York and see the Broadway play of It's a Wonderful Life.
2: Narrated by Walter Winchell. I would absolutely see that because, again, it's about nostalgia. And when you consider our business with radio, you know, I think in many ways you're starting to see a little bit of a turn, whether it's curiosity, nostalgia, or whatever, back to the old ways. Right back to, you know, vinyl records, say, for example, or CDs. Remember CDs? All of a sudden, CDs are selling again like hotcakes with the kiddos and everything. So I think when you take nostalgia, you combine it with something that's original, like, you know, bringing something like that back in a forum and, again, a shared experience, you might have a hit on your hands.
1: Yeah, no. All right, real quick. Well, we have just enough time for one more. What's this series called The Land? What's this about?
2: Yeah, we got to talk about this for a second, and also RIP to the great Mike Ditka, who, of course, passed away today. One of the greats in NFL coaching history and just a great guy. You know what? Look up some of his quotes on life and everything. They're pretty meaningful, and they're also pretty darn funny, too, as you know. So, yeah, this announcement kind of, you know, comes along with this. Now, Dan Fogelman, he is the guy behind This Is Us. He's the guy behind Paradise on Hulu. Two very hugely successful shows. And this has been in development for a while. And now this show called The Land is going to be based on the Cleveland Browns, Cleveland. And it's going to be about a fictional coach, played by Christopher Maloney, and, you know, it's all about the ins and outs of running an NFL team, you know, personally, family-wise, on and off the gridiron. It's going to be debuting, shockingly, right? Talk about marketing and synergy again. This is going to debut right after the Super Bowl. So it's a very, it looks like a very cool thing. And if anybody can pull off the role as coach, it's Christopher Maloney for sure.
1: Mandy Moore, Bridget Moynihan, William H. Macy, Omar Epps. Looks like they got a star-studded cast for this thing.
2: Yeah, and again, Mandy Moore was a big part of This Is Us, produced by Dan Fogelman. And, you know, if it follows the same kind of beats, like if you've watched This Is Us and also Paradise on Hulu, dude, I don't know if you've gotten a chance to watch that yet, but do yourself a favor. Watch the first couple of seasons. It is just compelling television. The writing is so great. And I think if they take that same, you know, kind of vibe to this new show, The Land, I think Bogelman's going to have another hit on his hands.
1: Matt Wolf has got his AC/DC t-shirt from last week. It's hanging up in the closet, all ready to go, part of his concert
2: Horns
1: t-shirt.
2: Up, baby. And you know what? This is the other thing, too. Really super quick about the AC/DC concert. One other thing I've also realized, too, is that, you know, merchandise is merchandise, right? You get the t-shirt and everything like that, but all throughout MetLife Stadium, everybody had these light-up devil horns. So when the lights went out, the entire stadium was just, you know, blinking like crazy stuff with all of these light-up horns for AC/DC. I'm like, where are we? 20 years ago, no one would even dreamed of something like this. That's not cool. Well, apparently, it's really cool now.
1: That is Matt Wolf. He's with us every Friday. Matt, thanks for checking in. As always, have a good weekend. As always, you're the best. Thanks, man.
2: You as well, brother. Have a good weekend. We'll talk to you next week.
1: America at Night, back in a moment.
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11: That's going to do it for hour number two, and Matt Wolf touched on it. The sad news tonight came out earlier today that Mike Ditka, the famous coach of the Chicago Bears, the famous tight end of the Chicago Bears, the coach known as Da Coach, passes away at the age of 86. One of the toughest football players you will ever come by. And you know what's interesting is the death was announced by the family through Jared Payton, the son of the former Bears running back Walter Payton. No other details were provided at the time. But Mike Ditka, one of the greats. As a matter of fact, one of the last NFL games I went to with the Rams in St. Louis, they were playing the Bears. And people in the stands, Chicago Bears fans, went to the game dressed up as Mike Ditka. They had the sweater, they had the pants, they had the shirt, they had the vest. They were walking around with a clipboard, and it was just quite hysterical. And that's how much the man meant to Bears fans. So without further ado, we say job well done, Mike Ditka. And we say a little prayer for the sad news that Mike Ditka passes away at the age of 86. Our producer tonight is Alex Hinton. Our engineer tonight is Richard Good. I'm McGraw-Milhaven, and this is America at Night on Westwood One.
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20: Making landfall. I'm Deborah Valentine, Fox News. This is a Fox News alert. Hurricane Isaias making landfall along western Florida's panhandle, bringing the full force of its 110-mile-per-hour course directly ashore as a Category 2 system. Fox Weather's Robert Ray is in Destin, Florida with the latest.
21: It's really ramped up, and I got to tell you, the winds were just kicking, and we had a little lull, but hey, here we go again on cue with these heavy winds coming through here in Destin and the rain as well. So you got to brace yourself. We are on high ground on the second floor of a parking garage. We started to feel some of that storm surge come in over the beach. We all had to retreat from that. A bunch of jellyfish actually got pushed up on the white sands of the beaches here in Destin.
20: Governor Ron DeSantis declared a state of emergency across 25 counties, mobilizing emergency response teams and issuing mandatory evacuation orders for low-lying coastal zones and barrier islands. Homeland Security Secretary Mark Wayne Mullen is criticizing New York City's immigration policies following the shooting of a Dominican illegal immigrant by ICE agents during an arrest in the Bronx. Fox's Tanya J. Powers reports.
0: 28-year-old Oscar Belgal is in federal custody after being shot in the neck on Thursday by ICE agents who were trying to arrest him. Shortly after the incident, New York City Mayor Zoran Mamdani called for ICE to be abolished.
1: New York City will not stand by while ICE agents shoot New Yorkers.
0: Homeland Security Secretary Mark Wayne Mullen responded.
22: Well, Mayor, if you abolish ICE, who's going to take your criminals off the streets of your own town? Who's going to take the murderers and the thieves and the gangbangers?
0: Mullen says ICE agents did not know the man's 5-year-old son was in the vehicle when they opened fire. The child was unharmed. In New York City, Tanya J. Powers, Fox News.
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20: After slaughtering 13 people and injuring 32 others in 2009, former Army psychiatrist Nadal Hassan is facing the death penalty. It may be live streamed. Fox's Jared Halpern has the details.
24: The Pentagon announced plans to live stream the firing squad execution of former Army Major Nadal Hassan when he is put to death in December, a decision that has sparked bipartisan condemnation. But speaking with reporters near Marine One, President Trump said that decision is still being determined.
25: But he will be
24: Hassan was convicted of murdering 13 soldiers in a mass shooting at Fort Hood, Texas in 2009. Vice President J.D. Vance says he's not sure the live stream will happen, but added if it does, he won't be watching. At the White House, Jared Halpern, Fox News.
20: The Trump administration has imposed new sanctions on the International Criminal Court. Fox's Jessica Rosenthal has more.
26: In a statement, Secretary of State Marco Rubio says globalist experts want the ICC to prosecute American Border Patrol agents, our troops, and elected leaders, but that President Trump will never allow that to happen. Rubio says the sanctions ban transactions with this rogue court. The ICC saw this coming and had already stopped using Microsoft Office products, as sanctions mean American companies cannot do business with the court. The decision comes hours after former ICC Judge South African Navi Pillay was awarded the Nobel Peace Prize. She most recently concluded in a report that Israel was committing a genocide in Gaza. Israel's foreign ministry called it a gross weaponization of the award to legitimize anti-Israel hatred, and that she was rewarded for lies and blood libels. Jessica Rosenthal, Fox News.
20: A Brazilian man who held at least 13 children at knife point in a school in the city of Curitiba in the country's south has been shot dead by police. None of the children were injured. Panama State Police say the man broke into one of the classrooms and kept children and staffers hostages for 2 hours. I'm Deborah Valentine. This is Fox News.
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5: When you need to know, your weather is on KNSI. Now your local forecast from the Hanson Paving Weather Center.
6: Partly cloudy skies tonight with lows around 59. Southeast winds 8 to 15 miles per hour. High of 86. Tomorrow, bright sunshine expected. Clear skies tomorrow night. Lows dip down to about 66. Mainly sunny Sunday with a high of 83. 66. Chance for showers Monday. I'm meteorologist Paul Trombley on KNSI. Currently, it's 61 degrees.
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11: If the voicemail picks up, we're not here. But you can leave a message. We'll edit it up, and then we will play them in the open phone segment. So it's a chance for you to chime in. Now, we don't want this taking the place of live phone calls. We love live phone calls. But for those who can't call in during the live portion of the show, it's a great way to sort of stay connected. So we love it. We're getting more and more of those voicemails, and of course more and more of the text messages. 1-844-2-McGraw, 1-844-262-4729. Keep them coming. Stay right there, because we are going to be talking to a author. Eric Mankiewicz has written a book called The Hardest, Longest Race: Henry Ford and the Cross-Country Contest That Changed America. This is a wild tale of a car race that has long since been forgotten, but believe it or not, in some ways brought Henry Ford, Model T, and the Ford Company to fame and fortune. It's a wild story about this car race where cheating was rampant. It's a great story. Stay right there. We'll get to all that coming up here in just a minute. And then your phone calls and text messages and voicemails in the next hour. America at Night. Stay right there.
8: Coming to you from the heart of the nation, this is America at Night with McGraw-Milhaven.

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3: Looking for a good story? We found one. There's a brand new book getting a whole lot of attention from St. Martin's Press. The book is called The Hardest, Longest Race, Henry Ford and the Cross-Country Contest That Changed America. Eric Moskowitz is the author and our guest. Eric, welcome to America at Night.
4: Oh, McGraw, thanks so much for having me. It's my pleasure.
3: This is such a juicy, juicy story, sort of uncovered. Is it? Sounds like it was lost to history for a while.
4: It really was. And it's just one of these things where I stumbled upon it. So, to give your listeners a sense, this is a cross-country auto race in 1909 that goes from New York City Hall all the way to a World's Fair in Seattle, 4,106 miles. President Taft starts the race by pressing a golden telegraph key. Mayor McClellan in New York City fires a golden revolver, and then the cars are off. Takes them the better part of a month, and I would say I'm not giving anything away because I want you to the race is packed with drama, even if you know the outcome. Ford cheats to win to promote the new Model T, a little car that at that time people thought if you have a lightweight, affordable car, it's junk. It's not going to take you across town. Ford feels very strongly otherwise, but he's not going to leave anything to chance. And so, for the reasons you might imagine, this story ends up getting buried to the mists of time. And I happened upon it on the 100th anniversary because the car that was the rightful winner in the race was a car from Boston, kind of a star-crossed entry. I was working as a reporter at the Boston Globe at the time and just happened upon a mention of this car and had no idea there was any automaking history in the Northeast, but actually it was pretty extensive then. So just got totally hooked and wrote a newspaper story on the 100th anniversary, kept this in the back of my mind, finally came back to it, was absolutely in love with the story the whole time and really thrilled to get a chance to bring it to readers through St. Martin's Press.
3: I would love to have been in the room when you were pitching this to St. Martin's Press. Did they get it immediately or did you have to sell them on it?
4: No, well, I'll tell you first, I have to give so much credit to my agent. And I had a meeting with my agent, Wendy Strothman, in 2016. She was coming to Boston from New York. I got to sit down with her. She says, "Do you have any ideas?" I pitched her three different ideas. She said, "No, no, no." I was like, "Oh my God, I'm wasting this woman's time." She's a very eminent agent. She says, "Do you have anything else for me?" And I said, "Well, I wrote this story that, in 2009 about a cross country auto race from New York to Seattle that Ford cheated to win to promote a new car called the Model T." And she said, "That is a book I would like to sell." And to St. Martin's credit, they agreed. So that's how it came into being.
3: You know what's interesting is so many authors have that same story. You go into a meeting, you pitch four books, they don't like anything else, and you're like, "Well, today I did this and love it. Let's go with that one." So it's
4: exactly
3: really interesting.
4: And, yeah.
3: So all right. So back in 1909, it's a car book, but it's more of a history of America book. Take me back to 1909. How do you have a car race from New York to Seattle? There aren't any roads. There aren't any gas stations. There's no Stuckey's. How do you do this?
4: You're exactly right. So, you know, you could get gasoline in those days ladled from the barrel in most hardware stores. It was sort of an unloved cleaning product, highly combustible, of course, full of contaminants. So if you were a sort of intrepid automobilist, you would carry

0: a chamois cloth, and then when you would buy your gasoline, you would strain it through the chamois to remove impurities through a funnel into your car. But to sort of broaden out, this is a moment in time where you have 250 American automakers, none of them huge, but you have a few like Ford already that are building 1,000 or more cars a year. A couple of them are building 10,000 cars a year. I mean, you know, today that's like, you know, minuscule.
1: Right. And
0: then you have a few dozen car companies that are building 100 or more cars, and then like 200 that are just trying to get out of the gate, making one or two or three cars a year. And outside the Northeast and outside major cities, you don't really have roads. What you have are like, you know, the remnants of the wagon trails that led west. And then you have sort of kind of trammeled dirt roads. You know, there are some roads that farmers would take to town, things like that. But America is really reliant on, as rightly should be, the railroad at this time. And the automobile is rapidly emerging. I like to say it's sort of quickly gone from like devilish plaything of the gilded class to like coveted luxury item of the masses. So at the turn of the century, you have one car for every 10,000 Americans. By the time of this race, you have like one for every 500. So it's still pretty rare, but not so rare that like nobody has seen a car. It's like, imagine a personal computer in the late 1970s. It is clear this thing is here to stay. It is clear it is taking off, but you still don't know exactly what fashion or how fast. That's what you've got in 1909 when this race is happening. You know, you're coming through towns, particularly in the West. You go to a city like Denver, which was automobile mad. Denver already had one car for every 75 people, which is like extraordinary. And then you're going through like, you know, Wild West places where people still hadn't seen a car. And so that's the landscape. And you're absolutely right. I mean, they're just like, in some places, they're trying to go over mountain ranges where nobody even had any business walking. They're trying to like drive through mud, ford streams, pull cars out with block and tackle. It was a grind. One of the drivers later, 50 years later, who lived a long time, said, "We could not have worked harder if we carried the cars across the country on our back."
1: I mean, how do you get across the Hudson River? How do you get across the Mississippi River?
0: So you couldn't get across. So that's the thing. So people wonder, well, why did they go so many miles if they started in New York City? There's no bridge. There's no tunnel to get across to go west from New York City. You have to go like all the way up to Albany and then like go northwest, hit the Great Lakes, and then you come down. So this the route was totally zigzagging. But this also lends itself. I mean, you know, there's a lot of subterfuge on Ford's part. Some of the drama in the race. Take Missouri, for example. You know, the race is going from St. Louis to Kansas City. You're going to have to at some point cross the Missouri River, which, you know, people may know is pretty broad. There's no automobile bridge across. The way to get across the Missouri was to go through the old city of Glasgow, an old, like, river trading port. There's no bridge, but there's a little ferry. And I don't mean for people to imagine that this is like a massive ferry today that, like, you know, the elite might take to Martha's Vineyard. This is like a little barge that could fit, like, an automobile, a horse and buggy, a couple of people. It's got a piddly motor. It goes across. You know, you pay the guy a little bit. And so there were two Fords in the race. Ford is doubling his odds by entering two Model Ts. These two Fords reach Glasgow first. They cross on this ferry. Henry Ford is there. Two other cars in the race, a Shawmut and an Acme from Pennsylvania, come up right behind. They're on the east bank waiting to cross. This ferry takes the Fords across. They expect it to come back, and the ferry just ties up after taking the Fords across and is done for the day. They investigate. They discover that, like, supposedly the propeller had broken right after touching down with the Fords. And it's like nobody believes that. They think money has changed hands. And that kind of thing happens time and again. And, in fact, the Shawmut there, they have to back up into town and drive over a railroad bridge. Like, imagine, you know, like 100 feet over the river. You're looking down through the cross ties. You're bouncing over the bridge. You know, you take the bump wrong or you move the steering wheel, you're going to drop to death. But like, you know, that's the state of driving in America at that time.
1: The book is called The Hardest, Longest Race, Henry Ford and the Cross Country Contest That Changed America. Eric Moskowitz is our guest. He won a Pulitzer Prize with the Boston Globe when he was working on with the marathon bombing team. And he's written this new book. It just came out, getting a whole lot of attention. Eric, who sponsored the event? What was the idea behind this race?
0: It's a great, I mean, this is like almost so rich you can't even make this stuff up. So the the race was sponsored by a man named M. Robert Guggenheim. If Guggenheim rings a bell, of course, they're already a family that is extraordinarily rich through mining and smelting. You have a third generation where you now have so much money that you have the sort of first kind of unapologetic rake playboy. You've got this 23-year-old who says, every wealthy family supports at least one gentleman in leisure. I have elected to assume that position in mine. His dad is kind of sick of him in New York. He punts him out to Seattle. This guy lands in Seattle as a new millionaire. He does not go hard to work in the family smelter in Tacoma. He's trying to impress people in Seattle who are planning a World's Fair for the spring of 1909, and they see a mark. They realize they're going to have a harder time getting tourists from the East to come to a World's Fair than, say, St. Louis or Chicago would have. And so they need something that's going to get them publicity day after day, and they realize a wild auto race across the country is going to do the trick. They get this guy to put up all the money to sponsor it, and they do it for a few reasons. They want to promote the automobile. They want to shine a light on the fact that America really has no good road network, and they also want to promote the fair. And so that's how this race comes to be. And initially, they think they're going to get like 75 entries, but by the day of the starting line, they have only six, and one of those doesn't even show up. And that's because everybody realizes just how potentially horrific it's going to be to drive across country. And with so many competing auto companies, they realize that bad publicity is going to be worse than no publicity at all. And there's only going to be one winner, and everybody else is going to potentially break down along the way.
1: Eric, how well known and how well covered was this at the time? There's not a 24-hour news channel. You can't follow it on Facebook or Twitter. So was this sort of the talk of the year? Was this the talk of the time, or did anybody know it was going on?
0: Oh, people absolutely knew what was going on. It got a lot of coverage in the newspapers in the major cities. They're getting daily dispatches from either their own far-flung stringers or from wire service. And then it particularly got coverage from the newspapers in the towns where it's going through. You know, it'd be front page news, and especially if it's coming through a small town. But you're right. There's obviously no TV, radio, social media, no broadcast media. So it totally reliant on newspapers. And as trying to write something that feels cinematic but is thoroughly true, I'm having to piece together fragments from 1909 in all kinds of different ways. And one of the ways I was able to bring this book to life is that I lucked into two families that had held onto letters that got sent home from the race. And it sort of boggles the mind. Like, you know, no, you cannot send a text message home. Like, if you're writing in 1909, you're taking out a fountain pen, you need stationery or at a minimum postcard. And to try to do this, like, in the Wild West, driving in an automobile. But I had two guys who were writing home because one had a new baby, the other was missing his first wedding anniversary, and so they want their families to know that they haven't forgotten about them. And then you have to have these letters held on to. You know, you think about all the ways people can lose things, floods, fire, or just somebody doesn't know what they have, or they don't pay the rent on their storage unit or something. But in two cases, got these letters, and it makes the book pop. It brings these characters to life.
1: How did you find these two families who held on to these letters?
0: Well, you know, McGraw, I've never met a rabbit hole I didn't like to dive down. And so anytime I came across a name that was even sort of remotely potentially interesting, I would go to Ancestry.com and start to build out a family tree and then try to track down descendants. And, you know, some people thought I was trying to scam them. Most people were intrigued but had nothing that they could help with. You know, they would say, oh, I was vaguely aware of my great grand uncle. I think my cousin has a photo, or you should have talked to my aunt so-and-so, but she passed away last year. But in a few cases, you know, you would have somebody who had like a cigar box under the bed and they were just like waiting for your call. So that was amazing. And you know, beyond the like big characters in the book who are in these cars or who are working for Ford as his kind of fixers and henchmen, I wanted to like give you glimpses of America along the way. So for example, like the race passes through Abilene, Kansas, right after Dwight Eisenhower and his brother Edgar have graduated high school. And they're well known in this town as like, you know, scholar athletes. But an even more famous person in this town of Abilene at the time is a six-year-old girl named Bessie Colson, who's probably America's youngest driver. She was the apple cheek daughter of a local Buick dealer, and she'd been driving since she was five. It was a promotional stunt. Her dad had her drive all around town to show people that they shouldn't be intimidated by how hard it was to drive an automobile. You know, quote, so simple that a child could do it. But this, like, shows you how unregulated this thing is. Like, I'm the parent of a six-year-old. No way would I ever let my kid drive an automobile. But, like, you know, this is, like, Bessie Coulson, this little girl in Abilene. You know, she's three sentences in the book. But, like, that's, like, the kind of thing that appeals to me as a reporter and a storyteller. And even though the narrative is propelled by these cars going from New York to Seattle and what happens to the Ford, and then, the you know, in some ways the protagonist is this car, the Shawmut from Boston, trying to save their company after the factory burns down, and you know, they appear to finish second. But you get glimpses of America in all of its many sort of varied forms in 1909 as the country is on the cusp of dramatic change.
1: Eric Moskowitz, our guest. Got a minute left in this segment. We'll come back, talk more about Ford and the actual race, the hardest, longest race, Henry Ford and the cross-country contest that changed America. When I was reading the book and getting ready for the interview, I kept coming, you mentioned computers, I kept going back to iPhones and when the smartphone came out. Did you notice similarities between the transformation of the iPhone and the transformation of the car to America?
0: I do. And I think that, you know, many of us, many of your listeners will have lived through a series of dramatic technical changes, the personal computer, the smartphone, social media, now AI. You know, I think there's great parallels in all of them. You know, you could not pick up a newspaper in 1909 without seeing mentions of automobiles in all kinds of ways. And there was a real feeling then, particularly on the part of the industry, that this thing is going to be like an unmitigated boon and benefit to the public, that it'll end the isolation of farm life, that it's healthful. They thought it was exercise in some ways to, like, get out in the fresh air. You know, you're driving, these cars didn't have roofs for the most part. You're bouncing along in a car. You know, they didn't really know about exercise then. They are not thinking about traffic congestion, carbon footprint, stuff like that. I'd like to think that with later technological change, we have a better sense of the pitfalls that can come along with it. But many parallels.
1: And the cross-country contest that changed America. The book just came out, getting a lot of great reviews all over the place. A great read about not only car history, but American history back in 1909. The race goes from
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2: When you need to know, your weather is on KNSI. Now your local forecast from the Hanson Paving Weather Center.
8: Partly cloudy skies tonight with lows around 59. Southeast winds 8 to 15 miles per hour. High of 86. Tomorrow, bright sunshine expected. Clear skies tomorrow night. Lows dip down to about 66. Mainly sunny Sunday with a high of 83. 66, chance for showers Monday. I'm meteorologist Paul Crombley on KNSI. Currently, it's 61 degrees.
9: News, I'm Roxanne Evans. A mass shooting in Erie, Pennsylvania has left several people dead, including children, according to local authorities. Police surrounded a home Friday evening. The shooter reported dead, and there is no threat to the public. Hurricane Isaias made landfall Friday night near Destin, Florida, with maximum sustained winds of 105 miles per hour, knocking out power to more than a half million people along the northern Gulf Coast.
10: This storm made landfall just a few miles away from where I'm standing right now, and we've been getting absolutely pummeled by Isaias. It's a high-end Category 2 storm.
9: Fox Weather's Max Gordon. And President Trump strikes a deal with Russia to supply hundreds of thousands of tons of diesel to the U.S. America's listening to Fox News.
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1: In 1909, there was a race from New York to Seattle, and it was the first cross-country contest for cars that newfangled technology would ever really take off. The new book is called The Hardest, Longest Race, Henry Ford and the Cross-Country Contest That Changed America. Eric Moskowitz is our guest, Pulitzer Prize winner and author of the book. At the time in 1909, Eric, Henry Ford and Ford Motor Company, we look at it today, but where was it in 1909? Was Henry Ford really Henry Ford? Was he as well known then as he is now?
0: No, absolutely not. It's a great question, McGraw. Thank you. One of the things that struck me so much in reading this was how many times newspapers got his name wrong. They would call him Harry Ford, J.C. Ford. He is not yet famous. He is reasonably successful. He is 45, about to turn 46. And so this is like a Henry Ford that America, for the most part, doesn't know. You know, we know the sort of wizened older Henry Ford, sort of wealthiest, most famous person in the country. And sometimes we get glimpses of the young Henry Ford kind of tinkering with watches, you know, growing up on a farm. But this is Henry Ford who is, he's had several years of success in a burgeoning industry. He's thinking about potentially even selling. William Durant from Buick is trying to compile the companies that will make up General Motors. Ford is interested in selling, you know, potentially for even $6 million if he can get cash instead of stock. He would step away from this if that had happened and go be like a gentleman farmer. So he is not, I mean, he's not, he's like at this inflection point. But the one thing he believes in is that he has finally hit with the Model T a lightweight, affordable car, which can be durable. And that is a distinction. You know, even though automobiles are mostly at this point in time, first 15 years or so of the industry, they're mostly aimed at rich people. They're selling for $3,000, $4,000, $5,000, which would be today like $150,000. You did have people, companies like Oldsmobile, Ford, that were already selling affordable cars for the middle class. And then the Model T comes out, and it's the latest in this category, $850 more if you want, say, a windshield or headlights. That would be like $25,000, $30,000 car today. So potentially affordable for many people. But people who can afford a car like that are holding off because they know a car that is affordable may not get them across town without breaking down, and they'll be sorry they spent the money. And Ford, thanks to a new alloy called vanadium steel and years of R&D, he feels like he has hit upon the solution to make this car a car that could withstand the strain of driving across country. But you can advertise that until you're blue in the face. Having a cross-country race where you put a car like that up against big, powerful, expensive luxury cars, that will prove it to the public. But of course, with Henry Ford, he does not want to leave this to the chance. So there's a lot of sharp-elbowed competition and worse to make sure that they get a Ford to Seattle in the finish line first.
1: All right, here's the question I really want to ask you. A question that has boggled the minds of Americans for generations now. When the Model T was first invented, the steering wheel was in the middle of the front seat, correct?
0: Well, it was often on the right.
1: Okay, so it was on the right, not on the left.
0: Yeah, correct.
1: Explain to me the change. What happened there?
0: So, there's good reasons for it to be on the right because historically, if you're driving a buggy, the dominant whip hand would be out on the right. Most people are righties, and so you don't want to strike a passenger with the whip. And so they move the steering wheel to the right for the same reason. And then when you have early automobiles that are driven by chauffeurs, and Americans already were driving on the right side of the road, they had been in horse and buggies, it makes sense to have the chauffeur on the right as well, because then it was usually a man, could step out at the curb, open doors in cities to gentlemen and ladies and let them right in. But Ford is not selling a car for chauffeurs to be driven. He is selling a car that Americans can drive themselves. And it just it is the sensible thing to put the steering column on the left, closer to oncoming traffic, things like that. So that is a real innovation. You know, I can't say that he was the first, but this is the first car of consequence built in any numbers that has the steering wheel on the left. And that will turn out to be revolutionary.
1: That's really right. But I guess Britain, right, England drives on the other side of the road. So that's why the driver's on the right side, because that's the middle of the road.
0: Exactly. Yeah.
1: Yeah. Yeah. All right. So it's a 4,000-mile jaunt from New York to Seattle in 1909. Tires, spark plugs, catalytic converters. I mean, whatever they had. Where did they go to fix all this stuff when it broke?
0: Well, that turned out to be very important in this race. So Ford, even though it's not a major company like it will be in a couple of years, he already has the beginnings of a national sales and distribution network, 800 or so dealers. I do not mean to imply that this is like a Ford dealership you would see today with a garage and showroom. In many cases, a dealer was like a local doctor or a hardware store person, maybe a mortician. They get an early Ford. They like it. They decide under contract they're going to sell a couple more Fords in their town. Maybe they'll take a horse as a trade-in for $100. But it means that you have people seated across the country who have a vested interest in Ford. And in some of those cases, particularly in the bigger cities, they do have garages. So when the two Fords in this race, and Ford enters two Model Ts to double its chances, are going across the country, they have a waiting network of people who know how to help them get where they need to go at a time when there's like no road signs and no good maps. And they also have a waiting supply of parts. For the other companies in the race, they are doing this on an ad hoc basis. One of the wildest things to me, you know, there's this company, Shawmut. I mean, they are extra shorthanded because their factory has burned down. Somehow they are still trading the lead with Ford into Idaho. They make a decision to drive at night. They strike a boulder basically in the dark. They smash a ball bearing race. And, you know, what do you do? Like, you can't, there's no place to get a part. They have to hike to the railroad in the middle of the dark, like go 60 miles west to Pocatello, Idaho, where there's a massive railroad shop and foundry. You know, they show up with their busted part. They get somebody to like machine an approximation in the middle of the night. They ride the railroad back east to their car in the middle of the highway. dry desert. They put the part in, and as they're doing this, like, one of the rival Fords, like, races past and is like, haha, suckers. You know, so this is, I mean, this is like, you know, you cannot just pull into, like, your local garage. And tires would go, like, tires did not get the mileage that you would get today, and they were very time consuming and expensive to replace. If you're driving across country, it's a major ordeal.
1: Yeah, I could only imagine. Were there any rules to this thing?
0: There were. So, there had been some other long distance rules with races with a lot of cheating, people shipping their cars by trains, things of that nature. So one thing they did was they imposed 30 checkpoints. You could get across the country any way you wanted if you were driving, as long as you hit these 30 checkpoints to stop and prove that you were driving your car and that the same crew was in the car coast to coast. So that was one rule. The other rules, there was pushback from the industry. People were worried that, like, you might have a lot of carnage with a cross-country race. So in the East, they were supposed to observe speed limits where they existed. They were also supposed to rest at night. Once you got to St. Louis, it was basically no holds barred. You could go effectively as fast as you could make a car go through the muck and mire and over the mountains, you could drive any and all hours. The other set of rules that is important to note, you could change any parts that are subject to wear and tear. So, you know, brakes, tires, things like that. But the main components on the car, the axle, the engine block, things like that, they have been stamped in New York City, and they are going to be inspected at the finish line to make sure you have not swapped them out. If those parts break, you have to do the time-consuming, laborious repairs on the spot. But what that doesn't guard against is what happens if you pull those parts out and plug them back in later. And that is how Ford ends up ultimately cheating and getting caught. They have an engine problem on the Wyoming-Idaho border. Rather than do extremely time-consuming open-heart surgery, on his busted component, they pull out the entire engine, pop in a new engine. It's a very fast repair. They send that car on the road. Then they do the time-consuming surgery. When they fix that, they ship the original engine west by train, plug it back in later when no one's looking, and so that car crosses the finish, seeming to carry its original engine from New York.
1: How long did it take them to go from New York to Seattle?
0: So the quote-unquote winning Ford, they left New York City June 1st, 1909. So we're right in the thick of when they would have been racing. They reached Seattle and the World's Fair in Seattle June 23rd, 1909. The second place Shawmut comes in about 17 hours later. A couple other cars come in over the next few days. Nobody else even makes it to Seattle.
1: Eric Moskowitz, our guest. The book is The Hardest, Longest Race, Henry Ford and the cross-country contest that changed America. The book came out June 1st, June 2nd. Did you correspond that to the race, or was that just?
0: We did. That's no accident. So it is June 1st, 1909, that President Taft presses this golden telegraph key to simultaneously open the World's Fair and start the race. You've got flashes racing across the country, and then on the steps of New York City City Hall, Mayor McClellan, the son of the Civil War general, kind of dashing figure, both he and Taft are early motorists, he fires a golden revolver to start this race. So that was June 1st. Tuesday, June 2nd is a book drop day, so we launched it as close to the anniversary as we could. And, the idea, both of this auto race and then also, like, the pulses from the telegraph, I mean, it signals, like, how much and how fast the country was changing already. And a phrase that I kept coming across in the press in those days was annihilating distance. I'd never heard that before, but Americans were, like, obsessed in 1909 with the idea that the world was shrinking. I mean, today it seems like you look back at that time and it seems quaint. Oh, you're going across the country by train. It's going to take you 5 days. You're going to sail to Europe, even in a fast steamer. It might take you equally as long. A long distance call would be like, you know, St. Louis to Chicago would be extraordinarily expensive. And yet, like, they felt at this point, like, the onrush of history that you know, you could reach out and touch somebody in a way you never had. And that phrase, annihilating distance, kept coming up.
1: So you mentioned Eisenhower earlier, where the race sort of, it's sort of like a Forrest Gump of car races. They sort of touch all these famous people. You also have a Butch Cassidy story. What's that story?
0: Yeah, it's wild. So, Montpelier, Idaho, in southeast Idaho, it's actually the closest city of consequence to where Ford ends up doing the cheating they'll get caught on. This is a place where, just 13 years earlier, it's best known because Butch Cassidy and a couple of associates had waltzed into the Bank of Montpelier, not even wearing disguises. They wheeled six shooters. They make off with like $7,000 in a sack, and then they rush off on horseback, hastening their getaway by picking up fresh horses that they stashed near the Wyoming line. At that point in town, you had a deputy sheriff named Fred Cruikshank, just a young guy. He's not even carrying a gun. He tries to chase after them on a bicycle. In fairness to him, this is like a small Mormon town. He doesn't need to carry a gun. He's working multiple jobs, saving to get married. They don't end up catching Butch Cassidy. But fast forward 13 years later, 1896 to 1909, this young guy who chased after Butch Cassidy by bike, he is now like a pillar of the community, a multi-term mayor, a real estate man, a furniture dealer, a church leader. He's a partner in a general store. And as of the week before, he is the owner of that town's first Model T. And it's like the 10th or 11th automobile in town. So it's just like, and then he drives out to greet the Fords, and they come like buzzing past him. But it is like, that's really the fun part of this book, is that, it is about an auto race, but you get, or at least as I wanted to tell it, and to my editor's credit, he allowed me to keep these things in. You get glimpses of America in all these different places. They're passing through Medicine Bow, where Owen Wister wrote the first sort of great cowboy novel, The Virginian. I mean, and then in the East, there's all kinds of things. In St. Louis, they come over the Eads Bridge. They're staying at these grand hotels, things like that. So,
1: Eric Moskowitz, our guest. The book is The Hardest, Longest Race, Henry Ford and the Cross-Country Contest That Changed America. A couple of minutes left. Did you reach out to Ford? Did they comment on it? Did they acknowledge it? Did they brush you off? What happened?
0: Well, so it's funny. Somebody just tried to make an introduction to me to the Fords yesterday. So we'll see what happens. I did a lot of work at the. I love the Henry Ford Museum and the archives there. They're fantastic. The archivists there were extremely helpful. The Ford Company in 1959. So they have this tension with the story of the race. Right after they seemingly win, they advertise the heck out of it. You too can own an exact copy of the car that won the hardest, longest race. That's where the phrase comes from. Then they get caught cheating. They go a little quiet, except local dealers are still hammering it. But then on the 50th anniversary of 1959, they stick their head out of the sand because they know there's nobody left who's going to speak up against it. And they put the show on the road. They retrace the route of the race. They put a museum exhibit on a trailer pulled by a Ford truck. They get out a Model T, a Model A, a Model K. They're stopping in every city. They're giving newfangled seatbelts away to the local police departments, ice cream socials, old timers who remember the race are coming out. And they totally sanitize in that period any reference to the fact that they had been caught cheating. They're really just trying to shine a light on the 50th anniversary of that victory, and it timed with the 50 millionth Ford being produced in 59. And then some people in Stoneham, Mass., which is where the rightful winner, the Shawmut, had been built, spoke up, and Ford said, well, nobody really knows what happens. But because they had gathered all that material for that tour in 59, when this is like Ford's a massive company, this is the Robert McNamara, Lee Iacocca era, they had preserved a ton. So I went out there a couple times, and the archives there were so rich. I mean, in fact, that guy, Fred Cruikshank, who had chased after Butch Cassidy, he was still alive in 59 when this cross-country tour comes back through to promote it. And he was like in his mid-80s, and he came out, they took a picture, he wrote a letter to the Ford Company. I mean, that's like how I know about him, because his letter was in their archives. So I'm grateful to the Ford Company. I do not have a connection, though. Have not talked to the Ford family.
1: Eric Moskowitz, Hollywood come calling. Have you sold the movie rights? Netflix bought up the rights yet?
0: I have not yet, but I would welcome any conversation for anyone who sees this as a cinematic story.
1: Oh, my goodness. This is a great Netflix series, great movie. The Hardest, Longest Race, Henry Ford and the Cross-Country Contest That Changed America. We just scratched the surface. The book is a great read. You can't put it down. Eric Moskowitz, thank you very much for an enjoyable hour. Good luck on the book tour. Be safe. Anytime you got something to tell us about, come on back and tell us a good yarn.
0: Oh, thanks so much, Rod. This is an absolute pleasure.
1: Eric Moskowitz, the book is The Hardest, Longest Race, Henry Ford, and the Cross-Country Contest That Changed America. America at Night, back in a moment.
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1: Phone calls, text messages, voicemails, all straight ahead in hour number three. Here's a little nugget of information for you. Bill Gates, the Microsoft co-founder, was called to a congressional committee today to talk about his relationship with Jeffrey Epstein. And he said to this congressional committee that Jeffrey Epstein exploited information about his extramarital affairs to pressure him to re-engage after Gates had begun to sever ties with Epstein. According to the opening statement that he released as he was walking into the closed door hearing, Bill Gates said that he first became aware of Jeffrey Epstein a few years after he had pled guilty. He apologized. He should have done more scrutiny before introducing himself or before having a relationship with him. They met on several occasions to possibly set up a donor advised fund, a type of charitable fund that has some tax advantages. Finally, nothing ever came of it. Gates learned about some of his issues and started to pull away, and that's when Jeffrey Epstein started to use his extramarital affairs against him as a way to keep him close. Bill Gates apologized for everything, but again, the black eye when it all comes to this stuff. I don't know how this guy was able to do it, but again, I'm not a conspiracy theorist, but this Jeffrey Epstein story is going to make me one. Stay right there. Open phones, text messages, voicemails. Our executive director is Alex Hinton. Our engineer tonight is Richard Good.
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9: Dangerous winds and water levels rising. I'm Roxanne Evans. Well, Hurricane Isaias makes landfall as a Category 2 storm, bringing more than a foot of rain in Florida as it marches farther inland, leaving 500,000 without power. Fox Weather's Robert Ray is in Destin, Florida.
27: It's really ramped up, and I got to tell you, the winds were just kicking, and we had a little lull, but hey, here we go again on cue with these heavy winds coming through here in Destin, and the rain as well. So you got to brace yourself. We are on high ground on the second floor of a parking garage. We started to feel some of that storm surge come in over the beach. We all had to retreat from that. A bunch of jellyfish actually got pushed up on the white sands of the beaches here in Destin.
9: Well, Florida Governor Ron DeSantis had declared a state of emergency across 25 counties. Homeland Security Secretary Mark Wayne Mullen is criticizing New York City's immigration policies following the ICE shooting of a Dominican man in the Bronx.
0: 28-year-old Oscar Belgal is in federal custody after being shot in the neck on Thursday by ICE agents who were trying to arrest him. Shortly after the incident, New York City Mayor Zoran Mamdani called for ICE to be abolished.
10: New York City will not stand by while ICE agents shoot New Yorkers.
0: Homeland Security Secretary Mark Wayne Mullen responded.
11: Well, Mayor, if you abolish ICE, who's going to take your criminals off the streets of your own town? Who's going to take the murderers and the thieves and the gangbangers?
0: Mullen says ICE agents did not know the man's 5-year-old son was in the vehicle when they opened fire. The child was unharmed. In New York City, Tanya J. Powers, Fox News.
9: Two powerful earthquakes rocked Panama Friday, sending residents into the streets. The first was a 7.7 magnitude, followed several hours later by a 6.6 quake. 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
9: President Trump reportedly given more options for striking Iran, but says he chose not to for now. During a Columbus Day celebration at the White House, the president once again claims that the war with Iran will be ending soon.
35: They have no military. They have no Navy. They have no Air Force. They have no anti-aircraft things. They have. We took out yesterday 28 million barrels. I think we took out more than we've ever taken out at any time, including before the war with the Hormuz Strait.
9: Well, President Trump now says he does not plan on launching any new strikes on Iran before the midterm elections in November. The war started more than 7 months ago with little progress on a diplomatic solution as both sides remain far apart in their demands. The Pentagon announcing that the firing squad execution of the man convicted of carrying out the Fort Hood shooting would be live streamed. But Vice President J.D. Vance suggested that may not be final.
36: I've seen his announcements. I don't know that that's actually going to happen. Let's sort of see what I think it's going to happen in December when he's executed. But what I try to remind people is, look, this is a guy who committed, in my view, the worst terrorist attack on American soil outside of 9/11.
9: The Fort Hood shooting left 13 people dead and 32 injured at the Texas military base in 2009. Some Texas landowners in the Big Bend region of the state have managed to slow construction of President Trump's border wall down to a crawl. Many of them say the wall is a waste of money since there aren't many border crossings there. Others say the wall will do extensive environmental damage. They've been refusing to cooperate with government surveyors, protesting it, counting meetings, and gearing up for court battles. The border wall is one of President Trump's signature infrastructure projects aimed at cutting illegal immigration. I'm Roxanne Evans, and this is Fox News.
12: 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Now your local forecast from the Hanson Paving Weather Center.
37: Partly cloudy overnight with a low of 59. Southeast winds 8 to 15 miles per hour. Saturday, 86. Lows around 66. Saturday night, clear skies. Mainly clear Sunday with a high of 83. 66, chance of rain showers Monday. I'm staff meteorologist Paul Probley on KNSI. Right now, 59.
1: This is the Ox headed across America for you all year. 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

0: broadcasting live from the confines of an abandoned radio station in the secluded apartment building of high strangeness. From the foothills of the beautiful Colorado Rockies, it's time for a full disclosure of the topics they told us were off limits. Well, hello there. I'm Connie Willis. This is Coast to Coast AM. Tonight, one Beatles birthday, my birthday, your birthday, Columbus Day weekend, an anniversary, helping a fellow coaster, and open up lines. 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I'm Connie Willis, and this is Coast to Coast AM.
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Hey there, it's Coast to Coast AM. Connie Willis here with you. How are you? Hope you enjoy an evening with us tonight. Should be a lot of fun. Before we begin, I have a couple of very special dates I want to share with you. October 14th, it marks my 12-year anniversary as a weekend host here on the iconic Coast to Coast AM syndicated overnight radio show. The most iconic. So I'm excited about that and so happy to be here. 12 years, almost. It'll be on the 14th, but still, I'm very excited and thankful to be here. I will not be on the air that particular night, but I'll certainly be celebrating 12 years with all of you and all the nice emails and messages from all of you. What a ride it has been. What a privilege. And I will be back with you on Halloween night. So not just all night tonight, but Halloween night, October 31st. You know, we got to do Willis Wing together, right? So please mark that down. And you can always keep up with me, my shows and everything else I'm exploring at ConnieWillis.com. Now, tonight, October 9th, John Lennon was born on this date in 1940, which means this would have been his 86th birthday. So we know the songs, we know the photographs, we know the rebel, the dreamer, and the legend. But who was John Lennon when the concert ended, the cameras disappeared, and thousands of screaming fans finally went silent? Well, my guest tonight has spent years trying to recover all of these moments, and he's done a fantastic job. Chuck Gunderson, an independent historian and the author of the critically acclaimed two-volume work, Some Fun Tonight, The Backstage Story of How the Beatles Rocked America. And that's it's another one of those big ones out there, 618-page collection. It weighs 13 freaking pounds. You can work out with it, and it documents all 67 Beatles concerts across their historic North American tours of 64, 65, 66. Oh, my goodness. I wasn't...

0: airports, press conferences, and concert stages. Who do you believe he really was when the performance was over?
1: Connie, first of all, it's great to be with you. You're just such a great host in the Coast family, and we just all appreciate your work so much. Right. So thank you for that.
0: Thank you.
1: Yeah, today's a special day. It's his, would have been his 86th birthday. And strangely enough, his son, Sean, is also celebrating his birthday today.
0: How cool is that?
1: Had with Yoko Ono. He's 51 today. So we have two special birthdays today. So happy birthday, Sean, if you're listening. And a very special happy birthday to John, looking above us all. Quite the man. We'll get into his life, his legacy, what he was, and just the important force in human history that he was as well.
0: Yeah, I think he was 35 when his son was born on the same day.
1: Yes, that's just amazing. Yeah, John was 35 and Sean is celebrating his 51st today, I believe.
0: And what's Sean up to? Do you ever keep up with him by chance?
1: Sean is very active. I don't keep up with him, but I know he's very active in the music scene in New York. He actually just had a baby himself, his very first. So John would be a grandfather now.
0: Oh, my.
1: And he would have been a great granddad. I'm sure he would with that quick.
0: What would he be doing? What would he be doing right now if he were alive? What do you think? You think he'd still
1: be
0: writing
1: a lot? John was not one to sit on the sidelines and watch the wheels go by, as he mentioned in one of his songs.
0: I think I've heard that somewhere.
1: Exactly. I think he'd be very active. I think he would still be involved with music. I think he would be involved with the other surviving Beatles, both Paul and Ringo. And I think he'd be living a really great life, looking back at a legacy, but kind of looking forward as well, and still trying to solve some of life's biggest mysteries, as well as what's currently going on in the political landscape. He'd probably be right there with all of us fighting for something.
0: He was always an advocate of something, right? I guess really basically peace just in general.
1: If you really boil down the music of the Beatles, both during their time as a group and as individual performers and musicians, their music was simply about love and peace. So much of it was about that. Sure, there were other songs that tackled other issues, but the overarching message in their music is love and peace. And Ringo Starr today, whenever you have an interview with them, anything from Ringo, he is always going to say it's about love and peace.
0: I went to one concert with Paul McCartney when Linda was still alive, and she was up there on the stage, and the entire time, the entire time, she had a peace sign up with her hands, you know, her fingers, and she just pushed it forward and back, the entire show, all about that peace and love, showing that.
1: On another night, the Paul and Linda story is a really good story as well. Just their marriage, their times that they had together. Someone that was a very novice musician, I believe Paul just went over to the piano one day and showed her the middle C on the piano and said, you know, you got to join the band, you know, when he formed Wings. And she was the first member of Wings. So an equally great story, an equally great force of nature, Paul McCartney.
0: Absolutely. Oh, absolutely. But now Paul and John, were they really good, close friends, or were they just more of coworkers? Or because it seemed like, at least as a fan growing up, it seemed like they were two different people that worked together well.
1: They were very interesting souls. They came together as teenagers, and really, both of them had extreme tragedies in their life, you know, both losing their mothers in their teenhood. And that really bonded them. So John and Paul were like, you know, peanut butter and jelly, coffee and donuts. I

0: mean, they just went together so well,
1: Yeah.
0: and they played off of each other. They were musical geniuses. They were doing so much during the life of the Beatles. We have to remember that the Beatles were only together for just over 10 years. And, you know, they're creating two albums a year, sometimes three. They're writing 20, 30, 40 songs in a year. They're touring, they're doing movies, they're doing interviews, and they're writing these songs that we still sing and we know the words, you know, 60 years later. And
1: That's
0: they
1: amazing.
0: sound very fresh, even if they were released today.
1: What do you think that's about? Do you think just once in a while a band, I mean, 'cause we see single artists along the way that happen too, but do you just think just once in a while there's just somebody that comes along that just stands above everybody? And they're one of those people, like you said, you can still play their music today. And it's not where you go, oh no, I don't want to hear that one again. You know, you want to hear it and you sing it and you know the words and everybody joins in.
0: They're still in the news today. As a matter of fact, they just released a whole new big box set on one of their most famous albums, Rubber Soul, and it's climbing up the charts. This is for a band that broke up over 60 years ago, or close to 60
1: Amazing.
0: years ago. They broke up in 1970. And, you know, the music's climbing up the charts. I mean, how? No one else can do this, and they're still paving the way. Their backstory is just so fascinating, how everything had to come together. Everybody had to be in the right place at the right time to bring these four individuals together and to create this thing that they created. It's fascinating when you really dig into the backstory.
1: Well, you have dug into everything, the documents, the photographs, the eyewitness accounts. You've studied it all. Now, what there has to be, or I think there was, from what all I've looked through, what was that single moment that changed your personal opinion of John Lennon? What was it before, and what changed it to where it is now, and what is it now?
0: I think my single most important takeaway from John is that he was not a perfect man. I mean, he was a very complex individual. And some things that a lot of your listeners could probably identify with what they've gone through in their lives. John had a very, very troubled growing up, very non-traditional growing up time in Liverpool. You know, he was born to Julia and Freddie, his father, who were not on good terms. They really split up. They weren't together. And John was kind of tossed to and fro from his mother Julia's home to his Aunt Mimi's home nearby. And, you know, John's mother died when he was 17. She got run over by a car, killed
1: Oh
0: about a
1: my.
0: 100 feet from Mimi's house. So he lived with that every day, living at Mimi's house, knowing his mother died just down the road, being hit by a car and killed. His mother then lived with a person named Bobby Dykens for many years, and they never got married. She never got divorced from Freddie, the father. So Julia, the mother, was living this very untraditional life, not being a divorced woman, living with this man, producing two other children out of wedlock, and John kind of going back and forth between Julia's home, who was very, you know, flamboyant and musical and fun, to his aunt that he mostly lived with, Aunt Mimi, Julia's sister, who, you know, was very, you know, she was very serious. She had rules. She had expectations of John. When John got his first guitar, you know, she would say, "Well, it's a great thing, but you're never going to make a living out of it." And John
1: Didn't they
0: had to
1: say something
0: grow
1: like that?
0: up.
1: Didn't they
0: Yeah,
1: say
0: he had to
1: something like
0: grow.
1: that to Elvis, though? Didn't they say, keep driving a truck?
0: I think every famous artist, something was said to them like, "You're never going to make it," you know, and they
1: That's
0: kind of,
1: right.
0: and that's what I think makes them great,
1: Yeah, it pushes
0: is
1: them totally.
0: this thing that they have that
1: Yeah.
0: is, I don't know where it comes from, but it's given to them by the universe, and they just go with it.
1: Yeah. Well, you know, it's fun. It's interesting the way what you just told, because it seemed like John always like used humor along the way, but that can also be armor. And also, you know, what do you believe he might have been protecting when he did become sarcastic or outrageous along the way?
0: He very much used it as armor. He, you know, growing up and having those experiences, I mean, some of your listeners can identify with some of the things that he lived with. I can identify with some of the things from my childhood that I lived with. So we can all kind of take a little bit of us and see John and like kind of grasp him and say, you're one of me, you know, type of thing. Kind of experienced what I experienced. I don't know if it would have been the same had John grown up in this traditional family. Now, Paul had a more traditional family, but he had a very very sad tragedy happening when his mother died of breast cancer when he was only 14. So it brought these two individuals together who both loved music. You know, they weren't getting together to talk about the latest football score or what was going on with Everton or Liverpool in soccer and football over there. They were talking about music. They were talking about all the great music that was coming out in America, you know, with Elvis and with Little Richard and Chuck Berry. And they were thriving on this stuff. And that's what forged them and bonded them together.
1: Mm-hmm. Well, you know, as you discuss even more and go deeper, here's just a personal question myself here. Help. It kind of did reveal, I think that was the 65 tour. It actually did reveal like an authentic cry of distress. Would you say that too?
0: Absolutely. Great song, but a song of distress. And you nailed it exactly on the head, Connie. It's, you just can't, I guess for us to imagine what the Beatles went through, probably, you know, the most photographed band of all time, interviews all the time, press all the time, fans all the time. Whenever they toured, they could never see anything about that city. You know, they go to Las Vegas in 1964 because they really want to see Las Vegas. They want to see these magical casinos that are built in the middle of the desert. Can they go see him? No, they are sequestered to their room. All they see of Las Vegas in 1964 is basically the airport, the convention center where they perform their two concerts, the Sahara Hotel where they were sequestered. And so management felt so bad for them that they couldn't get out. The hotel was besieged with fans, that they brought slot machines up to their room. That would never happen today with the powerful Nevada Gaming Commission. They would never allow a slot machine to come into Beyonce's room or Bruno Mars's room. But back then they did it for the Beatles because they were stuck.
1: I can't imagine Vegas not doing something, going out of their way not to try to make money somewhere and not bringing in a machine like that so that they can get some more of their money. It's hard for me to believe that they wouldn't do that now. But I'm glad they did it back then for them. And you know, that's part of the fame. That's what happens. You know, you lose your life. When people say they want fortune and fame, it's like, maybe just go with the fortune, throw the fame away, you know.
0: John said that, you know, when he was a teenager, you know, he saw Elvis performing in the movie house, you know, probably in Liverpool. And he looked at that and the girl screaming and he goes, well, that's a good job to have, you know. But as he gained that fame and fortune, as you mentioned, and the cry for help, and he kind of wrote that song in what he called his fat Elvis period. He felt he had put on some weight, he'd gotten soft, you know. But he was probably crying for that freedom that you and I pretty much enjoy every minute of the day. We can go out and kind of do whatever. Whereas the Beatles were, it was really tough for them to do anything. Sure, they had their pockets of social friends and places where they couldn't be bothered, but it was mostly in London where they were living. Three of the Beatles actually bought estates out in the countryside. Paul was the only one that kind of stuck in London, but they'd go to the clubs and they kind of wouldn't bother them there. But anywhere else, it was impossible for them to navigate anything.
1: Well, did they do anything where they masked themselves?
0: Oh, yeah. They went out and they've gone to places in disguises. There's pictures of Paul, some famous disguises that he used. And they did try to see a little bit, but they are always being smuggled out somewhere. If they did a concert in America, they would be smuggled out of the venue in the back of an ambulance or in the back of a laundry truck. It was just impossible for them to just walk the streets and be normal. It really wasn't until John got to New York City in the 70s that he could really just kind of walk around. And John loved New York.
1: Yeah.
0: Him and Yoko loved New York. He was there with May Pang as well. And he could just walk around. People could come up to him and say hi to him, thank him for his music, maybe get his autograph. And it was really kind of that freedom that cost him his life, probably, in a sense that he was so accessible in the 70s while living at the Dakota in New York City.
1: You know, that's one of the things about the city that I liked as well, is you could walk through there and you could run into all sorts of people, just, you know, celebrities of some sort, say hello to them. And, you know, they say hello back and you just keep on going. You know, it's kind of like, hey, I know who you are. We are talking with Chuck Gunderson, and we are talking about John Lennon, who would have been 86 today. So we've got more to find out as we zoom in on John's life and play some of his music as well. And I hope you guys stick around. We have open lines later. Connie Willis here on Coast to Coast AM.

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1: Fox News, I'm Deborah Valentine. Hurricane Isaias is unleashing torrential rain, high winds as it begins to move north after making landfall Friday night near Destin, Florida. This Floridian, Jordan Wright, taking damage to her home in stride.
2: I think that it's going to be okay. I think that we're all going to be okay.
1: Hundreds of thousands of people remain without power at this time. A Category 2 hurricane, Simon, is eyeing Mexico's western coast this weekend. It's expected to arrive there early Sunday. A mass shooting in Erie, Pennsylvania. City officials confirming multiple people at a house are dead. Police Chief Rich Laura.
3: It's a horrific scene. There was a large loss of life inside that residence and outside that residence.
1: The shooter died of a self-inflicted gunshot wound. 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
4: When you need to know, your weather is on KNSI. Now your local forecast from the Hanson Paving Weather Center.
5: Partly cloudy overnight with a low of 59. Southeast winds 8 to 15 miles per hour. Saturday, 86. Lows around 66. Saturday night, clear skies. Mainly clear Sunday with a high of 83. 66, chance of rain showers Monday. I'm staff meteorologist Paul Probley on KNSI. Right now, 59.
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1: There you go with some Lennon here on Coast to Coast AM. Give peace a chance. That was 1969. I think it reached number 2 in the UK, number 14 in America. We'll have to ask our guest tonight if I'm right about all this stuff, because I'm doing it from some memory here. And I think it was recorded inside room 1742 of Montreal's Queen Elizabeth Hotel. That was during John and Yoko's Bed In for Peace. It was also John's first single recorded without another Beatle, and released while the Beatles still existed. So we'll ask him about that. But really quickly here, my Win Any Lottery course, those of you that have been asking for it, thank you. You're going to love it. And those of you that went ahead and bought it, yes, you're winning money. Not the jackpot yet, but I hope that you get there and you see that you can do it, right? I knew it. I told you it. Now, earlier tonight, Mega Millions held a drawing for an estimated $364 million. I don't know. I haven't seen what's happened, but that's $364 million. And then tomorrow night's Powerball, or tonight, wherever you are right now, the Powerball's estimated at an enormous $516 million. So that wouldn't be too shabby, right? You don't have to wait till it's $1 billion before you play the lottery. So let me ask you something. Do you trust your intuition? Are you good with a pendulum? If you say yes, then this may be exactly what you've been looking for. Project Stargate Psychics by Lynn Buchanan. He's the one who taught me this number picking technique back in 2012. I wrote a book on it because he said, Connie, go ahead, do what you want with it. Because I was like, can I do something with this method? He's like, yeah, go ahead. So I put a book together, but now I have a course. I've been teaching it ever since, though. And people love, you do it. As soon as you do it, you're going to go, I see how this works, and I'm going to make this happen. So, I'll show you how to put those intuitive abilities to work instead of simply guessing at numbers. So go to ConnieWillis.com, get the course, start using the technique now. Who knows? Maybe your intuition is trying to lead you somewhere very profitable. If it is, you let me know. Okay. I want to know if you win. ConnieWillis.com is where to go.
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0: Hey there, Connie Willis of Coast to Coast AM with you tonight. Open lines coming up later. Currently, historian, author, and Beatles researcher. One of our faves here at Coast to Coast AM, of course. Chuck Gunderson back with us, a recognized authority on the band's historic North American tours. Holds both bachelor's and master's degree in history. Oh my goodness. I am so far from loving history, but I understand it when it's told in a story situation as opposed to just the dates and the times. That's how I was taught history, and it was horrible. It was just all memorization. It wasn't really getting into the story, but I can tell that you have done it like that. Author of the critically acclaimed Some Fun Tonight. That's the backstage story of how the Beatles rocked America. You can go to somefuntonight.com and you can see all of it there. You can learn all about Chuck. You can see all of the work he's done, and you can even book him for your next event to speak. And make sure he says, thanks, Connie. Hi, Connie. And I'm here because you said something. How you doing, Chuck? Hey, let me go back.
1: Excellent.
0: Let me go back to that song, okay? Because I don't know if you may hear me talk about a song and you say, no, that was not right, or hey, there's a story to it. But let's go back to Give a Piece a Chance with Lennon. And I got two questions for you. Okay. So he released this before the Beatles officially broke apart. So was he already testing whether his individual voice could be more powerful than the Beatles? And then also, was Give Peace a Chance primarily a song, a political statement, or one of the most successful publicity stunts in music history?
1: That's a great question. And first of all, I'm never going to correct you, Connie. You are.
0: You're
1: an amazing host. But first of all, who has like the guts to record a song in a hotel room, laying in a bed? I mean, just that alone True. And while you still have this other band going, but to answer your question, I think they all were kind of testing this. Kind of divorce from the Beatles, of getting away from, they've basically been in each other's pockets for 10 years. I mean, sharing hotel rooms, the studio together, at each other's homes. I mean, they were so close. They were always together. And, you know, Paul even was testing it in, you know, as early as probably 65 when he was in 66, when he was kind of doing his Yesterday thing. He had the thoughts of only crediting the song as a McCartney song, not a Lennon McCartney song. That was thrown around a little bit. So I think, John was the song Give Peace a Chance. It's everything. It's everything in one song, laying in a bed in Montreal. I mean, it's about peace. It's about love. It's about being together. It's about going out and doing something. It's just so universal. If everyone can kind of grasp that concept of peace and love and what this world would be like to live in, it's really an amazing kind of simple thought, isn't it?
0: It is simple. Do you think it was the time? Do you think the time was just right as well? And do you think that anything they wrote was going to be gold anyway?
1: I don't think anything they wrote was gold. I mean, there's some songs that, the Beatles songs that I kind of don't want to listen to much more anymore. You know, it's okay, right? It's okay to
0: Which
1: say
0: songs?
1: That.
0: Which songs are those, Chuck?
1: You're really testing me now.
0: Yeah, but, what do you maybe, never really want to hear?
1: I know, like, maybe Yellow Submarine. What Goes On. But then I'm going to have one of your listeners call and go, what the hell are you talking about? That's a great song. I listen to it every day. So, look, this changes all the time with the Beatles music. Is it my most favorite band, my most favorite musicians? Absolutely. They were really kind of this cultural force because they changed so much. Coming from the 50s and the 60s with everything that was changed, they were perfect for the moment. And they were really the instigators of everything kind of happening in the 60s, right? You got the sexual revolution happening. You've got peace happening. You've got all these political turmoils happening, everything. And then this band appears on the Ed Sullivan Show on February 9th, 1964. Right. Think about every musician that was kind of living at that time watching that, that weren't musicians yet. But when they saw that, they said, oh, wow, okay, these are people that can write their own songs and perform them as individuals and as a group. That sounds really interesting.
0: That is amazing.
1: And so I think that appearance on Ed Sullivan just really changed everything.
0: Absolutely. No doubt. No doubt about that. Now, I just keep getting these images in my head. I don't know if you know about this or not. Well, I know you know about it. I wonder if I'm going to throw something at you. I'm going to hope to stump you at one point. No, I don't need to do that. I think you're going to know. But do you remember? Okay, so my era, I loved Kiss, all right? When Kiss was happening, it was really cool. You know, Kiss was one of my group. I was a Billy Joel fan, Jimmy Buffett, Bob Seger. I can go in some other ones. But I like Kiss because I like they were each individual. You know, they each did their own thing kind of thing. They worked together as a band. But at one point, I remember an album cover where it was the Beatles and they had Kiss makeup on. Do you remember that?
1: That you have stumped me with. I do not know that album. I'm sure your listeners will say, Chuck, why are you even on the show? I totally remember that.
0: But I don't know if it was an album, but it was an album cover. I remember seeing it. And, you know, maybe they were just trying to, you know, Gene Simmons, the genius money man that he is, was probably just saying, you know, comparing or something like that to the great band.
1: Yeah, and you look at Kiss, like, where did they get their ideas from?
0: That's right.
1: Probably the Beatles.
0: Yes.
1: You know, I think all these, this force of the 70s music that you mentioned, it all came from February 9th, 1964, Ed Sullivan. 73 million people tuning in that night. One in four television sets were turned on that night listening to the Beatles. They're seeing these four aliens with long hair that like came from outer space. And they had this amazing song, and the world just went crazy for a moment. It just went from there, and it never stopped. And even today, you have artists, you know, modern day artists that harken back to, you know, look, I wasn't even alive when the Beatles were even broken up. They were broken up by then. And I take my cues, I take my ideas from what I learned from the Beatles.
0: Mm-hmm. No doubt. A lot of them, they all say that, don't they? They all say it. And then, well, even, you know, my era, going to Michael Jackson, Michael and Paul hung out. Did John ever do anything with Michael? And like, I think Paul and them got in some fight. Somebody bought somebody's music catalog or something like that. I don't know.
1: Gave Michael asked Paul, like, what are some great investments to do? And Paul said, music publishing, buy music publishing rights. And Paul had owned Buddy Holly's catalog. And so Michael kind of went away and said, oh, that's a great idea. Then he eventually ended up with the Beatles catalog. I'm not quite certain if John and Michael ever kind of coexisted together. I mean, being celebrity musicians and at the top of your game, I'm sure somewhere, some place they might have come together, might have met, might have sung together. I don't know. Cause you know, it's sometimes in those musician circles, they're so tightly protected that a lot of the outsiders don't know the stories behind that.
0: That's right. Well, I think that Billy Joel told a story, and I believe it was John Lennon. It could have been somebody else, but I think it was John Lennon. He said, I think he lived possibly down by him or visited down near him at one point, and I guess there was some sort of boat situation. Maybe there's a canal outside of his home or something, and somebody went by in his boat. And it was, I think, I'm pretty sure it was John Lennon. And Billy would watch for him all the time. And he'd see him. He never went out to say hello. And he said, we both knew that each other was there, but we never wanted to. We respectfully didn't want to bug each other. So they never got a chance to say hello. Do you know of that to be a fact? Or maybe somebody else. But I think it was John Lennon.
1: Well, Billy was a big fan of the Beatles. I mean, him and Paul are very tight. And I'm sure that Billy Joel, being the superstar that he was in the 70s, had access to certain members of the Beatles. He probably met all four members at some point in his life because of who he was. And I would love to hear maybe some of Billy's reactions if he did meet with John Lennon or have some sort of connection to him.
0: Well, when I look back at the Beatles, I kind of see Lennon as the emotional leader, at least while here, and what you have, all your work that, man, you got a big book, man. I'm telling you, you got a big book with a lot of great stuff in it. But did at one point the leadership kind of quietly start shifting toward Paul?
1: John was definitely the leader in the early days. I mean, even before the Beatles started, he started the band called the Quarrymen, and he invited Paul to join the band. And Paul then knew George Harrison, who then joined the band, and then Ringo joined a couple years later because he was the best drummer in Liverpool, and they wanted the best drummer in Liverpool, so they had fired their original drummer, Pete Best. And John was definitely the leader in those early days. And as time progressed, Paul did kind of emerge as someone who really wanted to keep working all the time. Ringo tells a story where, you know, if his phone rang, he knew it was Paul, like saying, "Where are you? Like, come down to the studio. I want to record something." Paul was just a workhorse, and he somewhat emerged as the de facto leader in the, you know, about 67 when Sgt. Pepper was going, the White Album was going, Abbey Road was going, and was really asking his other bandmates to come down and continue working and to keep producing this music. Of course, there were some substances that the other Beatles were using and started to use, and which really kind of curtailed their probably exactness and enthusiasm in getting into the studio on time. But definitely Paul emerged as a leader toward the end of the Beatles' career.
0: So using these substances, did the music reflect that?
1: I think it absolutely did. And they had been using substances quite prolifically, even in the early days. They were smoking these jazz cigarettes, they called them. And they were taking uppers and downers, you know. They would play in these clubs in Germany, you know, before they were famous, where they would start at 4 p.m. or something and not end till 3 a.m. And I believe one stint in Germany, they did 98 straight nights of that.
0: Wow.
1: So they were doing a lot of that. And then, of course, the famous story when they're in America for the first time, for the first major tour of America, where they did 32 shows in 33 days in North America, this gigantic continent we live on. And they met Bob Dylan in New York, and Bob Dylan snuck in some marijuana to the Delmonico Hotel where they were staying, and they closed the doors, and everybody got a little silly smoking marijuana. And then as that progressed, they got into other things such as psychedelics, and it really starts reflecting in the music at that point. It becomes, you know, introspective, imaginative, fanciful, very illusional, just all kind of Strawberry Fields Forever and Penny Lane and all these great tracks that not only have their voices and their basic instrumentation behind it, but also all these added extra instruments and classical arrangements and backwards music and tape loops and different tracks that they could use, because at the same time, music and sound technology was also kind of advancing in form, where they had the ability to do this. And that was primarily one of the reasons why the Beatles quit touring in 1966. They could not recreate some of the sounds on stage that they were producing in the studio at Abbey Road.
0: Oh, they didn't want to do a, what was that duo that used to, was it Vanilla Ice? What was the
1: team
0: that
1: Billy,
0: just...
1: Milli Vanilli.
0: That's it. Well, they got busted.
1: We'll do a show one night on Milli Vanilli, maybe.
0: Okay. I would like that. So, wow. As you're speaking again, I'm thinking, who were the mentors of the Beatles? Who did they look up to?
1: The Beatles loved Elvis. They loved anybody from Motown, the African-American artists that were just so influential in their lives. They loved the Beach Boys. They loved Dylan. They loved anything they could get their hands on. Even very obscure one-hit wonder stuff. They would somehow get the record. They would learn it. They would do it in their own style. And so, poets they had as mentors. They had artists who were mentors. They were just running around that circle when everything was culturally exploding in England at the time. And they just fed off of it. They fed off of all this music. And then, of course, the people that they mentored came into their lives, and they were enjoying their music, like Jimi Hendrix. They went to one of his shows at the Seville Theater in London in 1967. They saw Jimi Hendrix, and Jimi Hendrix performed Sgt. Pepper's Lonely Hearts Club Band after only knowing it for a few days.
0: Well, could you imagine if you did a one-hit wonder and then the Beatles like took it on? How cool would that be? Oh my goodness. Wow. Oh, good stuff. So we are talking about John Lennon. He would have been 86 today. So that's what we got. Chuck Gunderson with us. And you can go check out Chuck's stuff. I mean, you got to do it. It's like huge book, and check it out and buy it for yourself and learn as much as you can. Go to somefuntonight.com, somefuntonight.com, and check it out for yourself. I think you're going to enjoy it. I know you're enjoying tonight. So am I. Stay with us. Connie Willis on Coast to Coast AM.

0: Wow, the leaves are turning, the geese are heading south, the kids are back in school.
1: Days are getting shorter, football is back, and so is my favorite beverage.
0: Good, but what if the summer project list is not quite finished?
1: Every summer it seems like there's just not enough time.
0: So what do? 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
9: Two hurricanes. I'm Deborah Valentine, Fox News. Severe impacts as Hurricane Isaias unleashes its fury. High winds and rain after making landfall as a Category 2 hurricane near Destin, Florida. It's now a Cat 1 hurricane, unleashing high winds and strong rain. Fox Weather meteorologist Brandi Campbell reports from Pensacola Beach, Florida.
10: Wind has been a big impact for us. We had a 102-mile-per-hour gust recorded here. The sand just blasting everything here, coating it where it can. This entire beach access was clear earlier in the day. But another thing we're seeing, some of the wood planks popped off of the side and now resting here. We are in darkness, so it is generally hard to see what the damage looks like as we go into the overnight hours. We have over 500,000 customers that are out of power between here in the state of Florida and Alabama. So it won't be until daylight and we really get to see the full extent of damage here.
9: Florida's Governor Ron DeSantis declared a state of emergency across 25 counties. Isaias is expected to move north towards Alabama and the Tennessee Valley. Hurricane Simon is a powerful Category 3 hurricane intensifying in the eastern Pacific Ocean. Simon is expected to make landfall as a Category 4 hurricane along Mexico's west central coast early Sunday. A mass shooting Friday night in Erie, Pennsylvania. Local officials and police say multiple people are dead, including the gunman. The mass shooting occurred at a house in Erie. Erie Police Chief Rick Laura addresses the families and friends of victims of the shooting.
11: Our hearts are with the victims, their families, and everyone affected by this tragedy. There are no words that can be adequately expressed the magnitude of the loss of life here.
9: The exact number of those killed has not yet been released. A motive for the killing is unknown. Chief Laura says the suspected shooter is dead from a self-inflicted gunshot wound. 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
9: Ahead of the midterms, President Trump speaking at a rally in Syracuse, New York, where he shared his praises for the state's Republican gubernatorial candidate, Bruce Blakeman.
5: President Trump praising New York GOP gubernatorial candidate, Nassau County Executive Bruce Blakeman.
8: Bruce Blakeman will get your act together.
5: Saying Blakeman will pass tax cuts and reduce energy bills if elected, and again asking voters to pretend he's on the ballot.
8: When I'm on the ballot, we win everything. When I'm not on the ballot, 48% of you don't vote.
5: The president and Blakeman telling the crowd GOP leadership has led to strides in manufacturing and a drop in violent crime.
16: We have to elect Republican members of the Congress and keep the majority.
5: Blakeman faces the state's Democratic incumbent governor, Kathy Hochul. Kristen Goodwin, Fox News.
9: Homeland Security Secretary Mark Wayne Mullen is criticizing New York City's immigration policies following the shooting of a Dominican illegal immigrant by ICE agents during an arrest in the Bronx.
17: 28-year-old Oscar Belgal is in federal custody after being shot in the neck on Thursday by ICE agents who were trying to arrest him. Shortly after the incident, New York City Mayor Zoran Mamdani called for ICE to be abolished.
18: New York City will not stand by while ICE agents shoot New Yorkers.
17: Homeland Security Secretary Mark Wayne Mullen responded.
19: Well, Mayor, if you abolish ICE, who's going to take your criminals off the streets of your own town? Who's going to take the murderers and the thieves and the gangbangers?
17: Mullen says ICE agents did not know the man's 5-year-old son was in the vehicle when they opened fire. The child was unharmed. In New York City, Tanya J. Powers, Fox News.
9: A massive 7.6 magnitude earthquake rocked southern Panama Friday, shaking buildings in the capital and prompting evacuations. A Brazilian man who held at least 13 children at knife point in a school in the city of Curitiba in the country's south has been shot dead by police. None of the children were injured. I'm Deborah Valentine. This is Fox News.
3: When you need to know, your weather is on KNSI. Now your local forecast from the Hanson Paving Weather Center.
20: Partly cloudy overnight with lows around 59. Southeast winds 8 to 15 miles per hour. Saturday, 86. Clear skies, Saturday night, lows around 66. Temps a bit above average, Sunday and Monday, with highs from the mid-60s to the low 80s. Chance for showers Monday. I'm meteorologist Paul Trombley on KNSI. Right now, 59.
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1: We all shine on. Connie Willis here, Instant Karma, John Lennon. It is a John Lennon night here on Coast to Coast AM. He would have been 86 today. 1970s when that song came out. And he wrote and recorded it, Lennon did, on January 27th. It was released only 10 days later. That was it. And Phil Spector, he produced it. George Harrison played guitar. John described the sound he wanted as 1950s, but now. So we'll ask our guest Chuck about that when he comes back. I want to take a moment tonight to help a friend of ours here, a longtime friend of Coast to Coast AM. Many of you know him, Anthony Sanchez. Anthony Sanchez, great guest here on Coast to Coast. I've had him on many times. He and I have worked together. He did a documentary and had me in it, and we talk, and we get together and we talk about his ghost hunter apps, and you know his book, UFO Highway. He's a great UFO researcher, software engineer. By the way, he's fantastic at that, and fantastic at the ghost hunter apps. So we've done shows just on his apps. And by the way, he's the one who wrote my intro and outro here on Coast to Coast AM. Now, I played with it and created, made it mine, but he's the one who built it and said, here's what you want. I said, can you help me? I'm going on Coast to Coast. This is 12 years ago now. I said, I need a good intro and outro when I'm on Coast, something that people will remember. And it wasn't long. I mean, this guy can write. He is so creative. It's amazing. And his website is unreal. His work is unbelievable. He got that back to me soon. I made it mine, and I'm still doing it 12 years later. Now, at one point, if you guys may remember, Anthony got paralyzed from the neck down, and he fought his way back. He is a survivor for sure. He's continuously done that all his life. And also this year, Anthony was laid off in a SI-driven reduction, and he recently lost his best friend, Rick. And Rick was a great guy. I can see why that was his best friend. Now, he has already had his next job. He's got his next job lined up, okay? He got let go, but he's got his next job lined up. However, he needs some help covering a month of basic living expenses. So, asking the Coast family, let's help one of our own. He's been there for us. $5, $10, whatever you can do. Anthony is, he's needing somebody to pay it forward right now. So all you got to do is go to AnthonySanchez.com. AnthonySanchez.com. Help him out. You're going to find a GoFundMe there. And if you want to go straight to GoFundMe, you can do that and search Anthony Sanchez if you'd like to do that. But Anthony, you have fought your way back before. We're going to help you to do it again. You are a part of the Coast family, and thank you for being around as a good, fantastic go-to whenever we're looking for somebody that knows what he's talking about. Scheduled to be on with George Norrie next month. That's AnthonySanchez.com. 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

0: 89. It was 89 or 86. Now I'm kind of messing it up a little bit there. Chuck?
1: 86.
0: 86, okay. 86, 86, 86. I'm going to do that the rest of the night now. So just correct me when that happens. I don't want email that comes and tells me it. You can do it. It's no problem. Do it in front of the world. That's totally fine. Author and historian Chuck Gunderson is who we are talking with. And you can go find his work, unbelievable work, somefuntonight.com. And that is the backstage story of how the Beatles rocked America, the historic tours of 64 through 66. I'm going to go back to that song we just played, okay? And ask you something about it. All right. So that we all shine on. Let's see. So John went from basically, why did John move from the group protest of Give Peace a Chance to a much more personal warning of instant karma and like in less than a year? I mean, just boom.
1: I think a lot of John's songs and all the Beatles songs that when they broke up and went out as individual musicians were very personal and reflective of their life and their experiences. And I think Instant Karma, I'm so grateful that you played that because it's absolutely one of my favorite songs.
0: Oh,
1: and
0: yay.
1: It's so apropos for everything we kind of live in this life. I mean, you really, all you have to take is that song title, Instant Karma, and flip it. Mm. And just like karma is instant, you know, John really believed that it kind of your stuff that you do, your experiences, your dealings with people is kind of going to have consequences and that actions are going to kind of happen right now instead of in another lifetime. If you believe in, you know, reincarnation or next incarnation or whatever anyone believes. And that we also need to kind of get out in the world and not be so isolated, but rather have experiences with people. And that will really help us kind of get out of this isolationary kind of state of mind that many of us are in with social media, things like that.
0: It's interesting you saying that about John saying that because he had to be in close quarters and secluded along the way so people wouldn't just jump all over him.
1: And at the same time, he was like the influencer of the day, you know?
0: That's true. Yeah, that's true.
1: That we have.
0: Yeah, he would be an influencer. That's what he would be right now.
1: Exactly.
0: For sure.
1: Again, though, when John moved to New York, that was really his moment. He had 10, you know, really great years in New York before he was sadly murdered in December of 1980, only at 40 years old. We think of him as an older person, and it's like 40 is just so young.
0: Yes.
1: You know, his son, Sean, was only 5. We also have to realize, too, that John had another son, Julian, with his first wife, Cynthia, who was born in 63, I believe. And Julian is just an amazing person in his own right. Great musician, has a lot of wonderful social causes that he participates in. He's really a lot like his father. And a lot of times we kind of miss Julian in the story. And both Julian and Sean are just amazing individuals that have John's DNA in them. And we'll go on and do some of the things that John did in his life that made him such a special person.
0: Mm-hmm. Yeah, I haven't seen Julian in a long, long time doing anything. But there's so much to see now out in the world. But the Beatles still stick out amongst all of the things that are out there now because things are, you know, just content is everywhere. Let me go back to the Beatles and segregated audiences.
1: Yes. Yeah, so when the Beatles toured in the starting in 1964, they did that major tour in America again, where they did 32 shows in just 33 days, traveling some 20,000 miles from London back to London. America was a very different place that we know it now as. There was Jim Crow laws, there was segregation, and the Beatles really got their first taste of segregation when they came to America in February of 1964, and especially in Miami, being shuttled around in the backs of hotels and seeing the segregation that was kind of operating. And concerts in those days, especially with major artists, they were not allowing people to sit together, all races sitting together. They weren't allowing integrated concerts. Sure, there

0: were integrated concerts happening, but on a much smaller scale. When the Beatles toured America, they were going to start commanding audiences of between 15,000 to, 35,000, which was a lot of people back then to go to a rock concert. And there were certain laws and certain municipalities where, the law had not been passed yet where Jim Crow laws were going to be erased. So all the tour planning was happening prior to that civil rights law being enacted in July of 1964 by President Johnson. But before that, the Beatles manager, Brian Epstein, and his New York counterpart, who helped organize a tour, his name was Norman Weiss from General Artists Corporation. They were a talent agency. They inserted a clause into the Beatles' contract rider. Now, along with other things like providing clean towels for them, portable TV sets, dressing room mirrors, couple cases of cold soda, one of the most important things in their rider, which was only a page and a quarter long, Taylor Swift's has got to be 30, 40 pages. But in this rider, it said that artists will not be required to perform before a segregated audience, which was quite bold considering the act that Johnson would do in July of that year had not been passed yet. And so all the arenas booking them, the stadiums booking them, knew that this had to be in place. And they had to respect that. And John Lennon was asked one time, would you perform before a segregated audience? And his answer was very simple. He said, no. And I'd rather lose our appearance money if we had to do it. Segregation to them was so foreign. There was nothing like that in England where they're from. They performed with black artists all the time. It just wasn't a thing. Maybe in certain pockets, it just wasn't a thing. They came to America, it was completely different. And for four fresh-faced young guys from Liverpool, along with their manager, who, by the way, was not only Jewish, he was gay, which was illegal to be gay in the UK at that time, did this thing where they required everyone to sit together, all races, everybody to enjoy this really great music that was coming out of England.
1: Well,
2: A lot of that stuff also shaped them. That shaped their music, no doubt, going through all this.
0: Absolutely. I mean, Motown was such a force for them. Barry Gordy's stable of artists, and it used to be called Tamla Records, was just amazing. And the Beatles covered many of those acts, especially the girl groups. They would take a girl group song that was talking about boys and make it a song talking about girls, in their own style. They included black performers on their tours here in America. And if those black performers weren't allowed to stay at the same hotel that they were booked to stay, they would cancel the reservation and move on to the next city, which they did in Jacksonville. A lot of people think that Jacksonville was the only place that required this segregation rider, and it was not the case. It was in every concert the Beatles performed in America for all 3 years, that clause in their contract of performing before a non-segregated audience was in that. So it was not a special arrangement just for Jacksonville, it was for everywhere.
2: Right. Well, after John's more popular than Jesus statement produced record burnings, death threats, excuse me. Did you find evidence that he became more frightened or guarded or aware that his words could endanger the other Beatles?
0: Absolutely. So in May of 1966, he gives this interview to this English journalist who they knew very well, Maureen Cleave, and which he said that the Beatles were becoming more popular than Jesus Christ. People would rather go to a Beatles concert than the church. I mean, he's a rock star. He's quipping around, and no one took notice of it in England. Nobody. And it somehow found its way into a teenage, kind of teenage magazine called Datebook. And it was about 2 weeks before the 1966 tour would start. And somehow it came from that date book, and the journalist saw that and just blew it out of proportion. John was somewhat right in what he was saying. Secularism had really taken root in England. Churches were emptying out. It was only just the white-haired little old ladies that were going to church at the time. This cultural revolution was happening around the world, and religion was really kind of taking a back seat to everything. But in America, you know, it's much more of a kind of a religious society. And so when John said that, he really got ridiculed from that. And the press just skewered him as soon as they came to the first stop on that tour, which was in Chicago. But one stop in particular where they went was August 19th, 1966 in Memphis, Tennessee. Now, the home of Elvis, I mean, my gosh, this was their boy, their idol, you know. They could never go see him or visit him. But the religious extremism in the South, especially in the Bible Belt, organized Beatle record burnings, boycotting the Beatles. Parents were telling their kids they can't go to that show. And John was quite frightened by all this. I mean, you can see it from the very first press conference when they landed in America. He is nervous. He is kind of knows what he did. He's a naughty schoolboy at this time, if you can kind of imagine that. And he got caught, but he weathered through the tour. In Memphis, some kids brought some firecrackers and cherry bomb firecrackers, and they actually lit them and threw them on stage. And I was interviewing the press officer, Tony Barrow, for the book, and he said, Chuck, he goes, when those firecrackers went off, I was standing by the side of the stage. Every Beatle looked at the other Beatle to see if they had gotten shot. And so that was another thing that kind of took the luster off of touring was, you know, these threats, death threats, bomb threats, people trying to get to the Beatles, them being sequestered in their room, them trying to do music that can't be recreated on stage. They were tired of the road. And luckily for all of us, they retired and went into the studio. If they had not done that, would we have gotten Sgt. Pepper? Would we have gotten Abbey Road? Would we have gotten the White Album if they were still touring? We don't know, but we're grateful that they stopped.
2: Chuck Gunderson is who we're talking to. You can find his work at somefuntonight.com. The book is Some Fun Tonight. It's the backstage story of how the Beatles rocked America, the historic tours of 1964 through 1966. He's an historian that is a joy to talk to. And again, somefuntonight.com is where you can go find his work. So the Beatles frequently could not hear themselves on stage. So at what point did John stop experiencing concerts as music and maybe began seeing them more as theater, obligation, maybe even farce?
0: Yeah, John would make quips at press conferences.
2: Yeah, he didn't hold back. Yeah, he wouldn't hold back.
0: Yeah, he didn't say it. Yeah, exactly. And they would say, oh, can you hear yourself on stage? And he'd say, oh, no, we don't have to. We have the records at home we can listen to. Sound technology back in the day was just not as it is today. If you go to your local coffee house and hear a singer-songwriter, he or she's going to have a feedback monitor, which means he or she's going to hear that music back to them where they're playing so they can hear what they're playing. That technology was not invented when the Beatles were touring in America from 64 to 66. They basically plugged their amplification all into one main board where it went out to the speaker columns and in the venue or the stadiums. I don't know how they even knew where they were in the song.
2: Yeah.
0: They could not hear themselves singing, but I think it's from all the years and hours of playing together. Ringo would famously quip, like, how do you know where they're at in the song? He goes, oh, I just watch them wiggle their butt, and I knew right when to hit my my crash cymbal or something. Sound technology didn't really kind of break through until the Rolling Stones toured America in 1969, was when they started getting sound amplification, feedback speakers, stage monitors, that type of thing. And there are some myths where the Beatles – in some venues have that type of technology, but it's simply not the case.
2: Well, I got two questions for you here. I'm going to ask those two only because they may fit in together or they may somehow be kind of close together. But was there one particular concert that you believe John emotionally like decided that touring had to end, even if he had not said it out loud? And also at Candlestick Park. So I don't know if it was there or not, but did John behave like a man mourning the end of something, or like a prisoner realizing the door had finally opened? And you got about 30 seconds to tell me that.
0: Yeah, so they probably, their manager probably had to kick them out the door as early as 1965 to go tour. And they knew it was over, that last tour of 66. And definitely Candlestick Park. They all knew at that moment, this was it, the very last show they're ever going to perform before a live public paying audience.
2: Chuck Gunderson, Connie Willis here. We are talking about John Lennon, 86 today he would have been. 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And I think you'll do that too, won't you? We got more to come. Open lines later. Connie Willis, Coast to Coast AM.

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1: Fox News, I'm Roxanne Evans. Multiple people are dead after a shooting and police standoff in Erie, Pennsylvania, Friday night. Erie Police Chief Rick Laura.
2: The suspect is deceased, but appears to be a self-inflicted gunshot wound.
1: The investigation is ongoing. Coastal communities across the northern Gulf Coast are bracing for dangerous conditions as Isaias moves inland as a post-tropical cyclone. Fox's Max Gordon at Fort Walton Beach.
3: About 4 to 7 inches of rain fell in some areas, and so there is extensive flooding throughout the area, and really we don't know the full extent of the damage just yet. We're going to have to wait until daylight to really see what this storm has brought on the area.
1: And in a new deal, Russia will now supply tons of diesel to the United States. 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
4: 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Now your local forecast from the Hanson Paving Weather Center.
5: Partly cloudy overnight with lows around 59. Southeast winds 8 to 15 miles per hour. Saturday, 86. Clear skies Saturday night, lows around 66. Temps a bit above average Sunday and Monday with highs from the mid-60s to the low 80s. Chance for showers Monday. I'm meteorologist Paul Trombley on KNSI. Right now, 59.
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1: Celebrating Lennon's birthday today would have been 86. Imagine on Coast to Coast AM. 1971 reached number three in America and later became a UK number one following John's death. So the concept was inspired, great song, one of my favorites. The concept was inspired partly by Yoko Ono's book, Grapefruit. And John later acknowledged that Yoko contributed so much to it that she should have received writing credit from the beginning. So that was Imagine. Good tune. And we'll ask Chuck a little bit about that when he comes back. Right now, I want to remind you, Ghost to Ghost is happening again. It's that time of the year. So the Ghost to Ghost submissions are needed right now. You know the show, Ghost to Ghost on Coast to Coast. I love that. What an ingenious title. And this is George Norrie's thing. This is his thing. So Halloween is almost here. And we need your ghost stories now, so go ahead and start sending the best ghost story that you've got, and we just might pick you to tell your story on the air for our Halloween show on Friday, October 30th. I'm on Halloween night with the 31st with Willis Ween, but the man, our head guy, our main dude, George Norrie's got the ghost to go. 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

0: Connie Willis here, back on Coast to Coast AM with Chuck Gunderson. We are celebrating John Lennon's birthday this evening. He would have been 86 years old. And if you want to learn even more about all the things that we're talking about tonight, make sure you go and you look up Chuck's website at somefuntonight.com. So going back to the song Imagine, which beautiful song. Is it, Chuck, really more of a, is it really a gentle peace song, or is it a radical political manifesto disguised in a beautiful song, piano ballad? I think he's kind of good at that. Did the gorgeous melody help people accept its message, or do you think it allowed millions of listeners to avoid thinking about what John was actually proposing there?
1: Wow, that's a really loaded question. I think you, again, like, said it all. I think it's everything you said, and it could be everything you said. But for me, I take the song Imagine very personally. I want to leave the planet in a better place than when I found it. And I can only do that individually by the people I know or interact with or do some sort of commercial business with or whatever. I mean, I need to be my best, and I need to imagine all of us trying to help each other and make this place a better place to live. And I think John's song resonates with me because it encourages me and it motivates me to do that.
0: Who's your favorite Beatle?
1: Oh man, it's every day of the week. Who is it? I don't have a favorite Beatle. I have a Beatle manager, Brian Epstein. I think he was a great manager. But gosh, if you nail me, most of the time, I'm going to say George Harrison. I love George.
0: Really?
1: Love everything about him. Just his humor, his his spiritualism, his rock and roll edge, his style. I mean, if you look at him through the years, I mean, God, that 1968 like White Album photo of him, he's just a great looking rock and roll star. You know what I mean? And he's got great music. It's so underrated.
0: And he did have the great abs, like you were talking. He had some abs going on there. Now, you know, you'll find this interesting. The very, I think it was the third radio station I was at. It was all music radio. This was oldies. It was in Sarasota, Florida. And it was City Island is where this dumpy little WKRP in Cincinnati little radio station was. But you were in Sarasota, okay, in the beautiful Longboat Key and Siesta Key area, St. Armand Circle, beautiful area. And it was band-aided together. If you went to the bathroom in high heels, your heels would go into the floor. I mean, this thing was beat up, but we all loved it there. We were all just fun jocks on the air having a good time. And once in a while, I mean, some amazing people lived in that area, right? So one of the people that lived, I think her name was Sharon. It was George Harrison's sister. And from time to time, she would pop into the station and ask us to produce something or, you know, copy something. I think it was Sharon.
1: That's
0: very
1: Harrison.
0: English name, right? What?
1: Yeah, Louise Harrison.
0: Oh, that's it. It was Louise. That's right. I'm sorry. Ooh, I was way off on that, wasn't I? That's who it was. And she'd come in and then she started picking me. Connie, can you do that? I'm like, I'm really bad technically. She said, no, you do a good job. You know, she would come to our station often. it was kind of like, wow, this is kind of cool, isn't it? This is George Harrison's sister here. That's pretty neat. Did you ever meet her or you just knew the name?
1: I did meet Lou. She's a very interesting person. And
0: yes.
1: Actually, she lived in America before the Beatles came to America. And actually, George was the first Beatle to visit America in 1963. His sister lived in Benton, Illinois. And if you go there to Benton, Illinois, there's a big, like, kind of a statue to George, like a painted kind of sign to George Harrison. of his visit there. And he actually saw the sights. He went to New York City, went on top of the Empire State Building. If you Google George Harrison in New York, 1963, you'll see those images of him with that long hair, this tight suit. And people must have looked at this guy like, who is this guy? I mean, he is so weird looking. And next year they come and they're this global phenomenon, you know. Wow. It was after you know, a lot of hard work to get there. I mean, just by appearing on the Ed Sullivan didn't make him famous. It was really all that work they had done previously to get to that point. And that was really the thing that kind of broke him through.
0: All right. You're going to have to let me know when his birthday will be celebrated, because it sounds like you want to talk about him on another show. So we can definitely do that. Sounds like you got a lot. So that's cool. So, all right. Did any of the Beatles, what was the UFO story? I mean, would they be listening to Coast AM? Would any of them?
1: I think they would. I mean, look, this would not be Coast to Coast unless we didn't have a UFO story, correct?
0: That's right.
1: So John claims that he saw a UFO while living in New York City. I believe it was in 1974. It was during his period when he was separated from Yoko. So he was living with May Pang, who was an assistant at, with John and Yoko. And they were kind of on the terrace of their apartment at the time, overlooking the East River. And John claims, and May claims, that he said, look, there's a UFO right over there hovering over the river. Now, I don't know if that was substance related or what, but John Lennon goes down. He says it publicly. I saw a UFO. So I definitely think he would be not only a Coast listener, but a Coast insider.
0: Oh, absolutely. Yeah. He'd probably say, you know what? I want to be on with Connie again. Can I be on with Connie again? No, John, you've been on too many times this month.
1: Absolutely.
0: I love that. So, okay. Now you are just, you're a huge fan, obviously, to do all the stuff you're doing with them and all that you've studied and all that you've learned. Okay. So you came to Denver. Tell me about where I live right now. And you were telling me about this story. I was like, no, don't finish telling me. Tell me on the air. So I'm looking forward to hearing the rest of this, because the places you mentioned, I know. And now I know some of these little great backstories.
1: Ah, well, thank you. My wife and I really wanted to visit Red Rocks Amphitheater, which is in the foothills of Denver. It's an outdoor amphitheater built into these beautiful red rocks. And the Beatles appeared there on August 26, 1964. So it had always been on my bucket list. I'd really love to see a show at Red Rocks. So one of our favorite acts, Duran Duran, was coming to Red Rocks. So we thought, this is a perfect time. Let's go see Duran Duran. We love their music. Going to go see Red Rocks. But while we're in Denver, let's book the hotel where the Beatles stayed those 2 days in August, called the Brown Palace. The Brown Palace is still there in Denver. It's the oldest hotel in Denver, built in the late 1890s. And so I called to book a room. And on the website, I noticed there were historic tours of the Brown Palace where you could go with the house historian and go on a little tour and hear about all the lore of the Brown Palace Hotel, which is quite interesting in itself. So I talked to her, I booked the room, and we booked a little tour. And so upon check-in, I was pleasantly surprised when the agent behind the desk said, Chuck, we're so glad you're here. And because you're here, and we know you're a Beatles historian, and you brought your book with you to give to us, thank you very much, we have booked you into the Beatles suite. And
0: wow.
1: I couldn't believe it. I mean, I was like, you got to be kidding me. Now, obviously, the suite has been reconfigured since August 26th and 27, 1964.
0: How could they have changed the sheets and the pillowcases? What was wrong with him? They should have kept it.
1: Well, if they did, they cut them up and they sold them off. But
0: smart.
1: At least we were looking out the same windows that the Beatles would have looked out and would have seen the throngs of people below them yelling their name and saying, we want the Beatles, all night long. It was quite amazing. And then we also realized that it was 59 years to the day they were there.
0: That's amazing. That's like spooky, even.
1: It was great.
0: That is so cool, because I lived catty corner to there when I first got here. I lived like kind of catty quarter to there, maybe a block or two away. And I remember, I didn't know the history of that place. I just know when I saw it, I went, wow, there's something about this place. It was beautiful on the outside. It was interesting on the inside. And it just has this vibe. To me, it was totally haunted, but it just had this vibe, too, of lots has happened here. And so for you to tell me that, I had no idea. And you had to feel that vibe as well, obviously.
1: I absolutely felt the vibe. And then to be at Red Rocks 59 years, almost to the day that they performed at Red Rocks to boot.
0: Lucky you. I haven't been there yet. I want to go there, but it's just awesome to hear music there.
1: One of the best places in America.
0: That's right. It's beautiful. I know that. And the sound is supposed to be amazing. Well, you're saying that. You're saying that. Exactly. So the Beatles did play there.
1: Yeah, they played there on August 26, 1964. They did one show. And believe it or not, they did not sell all the tickets. There was about Red Rocks had about a 9,000 seat capacity, and they sold about 7,000 tickets or so. But back in the day, Red Rocks was not like it is today. Way less security, way less ticket takers. And it was very easy for people, kids especially, to come up, jump the fence, and go sit for free at Red Rocks. So there was probably a lot of freebie people at Red Rocks at night. And pictures do show that it was filled almost all the way to the top.
0: Amazing place. And I'm so happy that you got to do what you got to do here at the Brown Palace. I didn't know that. That was really nice surprise to hear that when you were talking about it. Okay. So Ron Howard's 8 days a week. Tell me about that and your part in that, your role.
1: Yeah. So 8 days a week was a project that the Beatles wanted to put together about their kind of touring years. Both a little bit in Britain and in America. And they kind of had an idea that they wanted to show a lot of concert footage from all over the place. And when they realized that they couldn't get the concert footage, they decided to kind of put a retrospect out of the Beatles' career from, say, 1963 to 1966. That was the core of the documentary. Of course, a big core of that documentary were the American touring years, 64, 65, 66. And a friend of mine had gone into Ron Howard's office one day to talk with him, because I'd been talking with some of the collaborators on the project. And they said, "Oh yeah, Chuck, we went in and your book is like right in front of Ron Howard's desk."
0: Nice. Congratulations.
1: That was great. Because I also know too that like the Beatles company Apple, after the book was released, they wrote about a year later and said that the four shareholders would like a copy of your book. Well, the shareholders are, of course, Paul, Ringo, Olivia Harrison, who's George's widow, and Yoko, who's John's widow. But that documentary is fun. I helped him on some of the aspects of the touring years in America, and it was really fun. I got a couple credits in the movie, and, you know, it was great to be part of a Beatles project. I mean, I'll do anything for those guys. They're really good people. They're putting out great products still, and we'll still be talking about them another 50 years from now.
0: Did you get a chance to meet all of them?
1: Only briefly. I met Ringo very briefly at his exhibit in L.A. at the Grammy Museum. We helped put together an exhibit and some artifacts, and he was there. It was great to say hi to him. Also, a very, very brief encounter with Paul at the Cirque du Soleil Love show that they did in Las Vegas. But yes, very, very brief, but it was great to just be in their presence. George and John, no.
0: Hmm. Man, and as much as you love George, but you met Louise, so that's cool. That's funny.
1: Hey, Louise was the next best thing, right?
0: So. That's right. Yeah, they'd always say, "She looks just like him." And I'm just thinking, I don't see it. I just see her, you know. She just look right at you and tell you what she needed, and you'd be like, "Okay, I'll get right to it." You know, she would come in, ask what she wanted, and then take off. And then she'd show back up again at some point. I was like, wow, that's pretty cool. So, how were the personalities of the Beatles? I mean, were they serious or were they little pranksters or, you know, when they were just being them?
1: Everything you mentioned, they had so much about them, their style, their wit, their boldness, their seriousness, their creativity, their musicianship. It was just all there. I mean, you put them in a movie and all of a sudden they're really great actors. You know, you put them in other situations and they're really good at what they do. Yeah. You have them talk about very serious things and they can talk about very serious things. And we have to remember that when the Beatles were the Beatles, they were in their 20s. I mean, we kind of think of them as like, oh, yeah, they're doing the White Album and they're, you know, 40 or something. No, they were done with the Beatles. John, I believe, was like 30 or something like that. And he's done. Mm. They're just very young kids. And again, they're from Liverpool, this forgotten, tiny seaside port town in England. And they just come together to this cultural force that just kind of changes everything. I mean, they go to India and they bring back all the Indian culture and all of a sudden everybody's interested in yoga and eating different things, vegetarian and all that stuff. They wear these certain, you know, their hairstyles. Everybody's hair goes down after the Ed Sullivan show. You know, they want to play their instruments that they're playing, their brands that they're playing. They wear certain clothes. Everybody's going to wear those clothes. They were just trendsetters in everything that they did. It was just amazing to see.
0: Good stuff. Well, hey, I want to thank you for being here with me this time and talking about John Lennon and the Beatles. Do you want to say anything else really quickly before you take off, where people can find you or any other last words?
1: No, I just really appreciate being on Coast. I love being on all the time. If you're interested in the book, obviously you can get it on Amazon. If you go to my website at somefuntonight.com, I will personally sign the book for you so you can have that for yourself. But always a great time on Coast. Keep the Beatles spirit alive. Keep John's mission, his life, everything about him alive, and the good things that he tried to promote for world peace, for loving everyone. Thank you, Connie.
0: Thanks, Chuck. We'll talk to you soon. Chuck Gunderson. You can go find him at somefuntonight.com, somefuntonight.com. And if you forget it, then check us out over at our website and you can look up all the information of where to find him. Open lines coming up next. Connie Willis here. It's Coast to Coast AM.

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13: Dangerous conditions. I'm Roxanne Evans. Isaias made landfall as a Category 2, bringing more than a foot of rain in Florida as it marches farther inland. Strong winds and heavy rains persist as it is a post-tropical cyclone. Fox Weather's Robert Ray is in Destin, Florida.
14: It's really ramped up, and I got to tell you, the winds were just kicking, and we had a little lull, but hey, here we go again on cue with these heavy winds coming through here in Destin, and the rain as well. So you got to brace yourself. We are on high ground on the second floor of a parking garage. We started to feel some of that storm surge come in over the beach. We all had to retreat from that. A bunch of jellyfish actually got pushed up on the white sands of the beaches here in Destin.
13: Well, hundreds of thousands are without power. And Homeland Security Secretary Mark Way Mullen is criticizing New York City's immigration policies following the ICE shooting of a Dominican man in the Bronx.
15: 28-year-old Oscar Belgal is in federal custody after being shot in the neck on Thursday by ICE agents who were trying to arrest him. Shortly after the incident, New York City Mayor Zoran Mamdani called for ICE to be abolished.
16: New York City will not stand by while ICE agents shoot New Yorkers.
15: Homeland Security Secretary Mark Wayne Mullen responded.
17: Well, Mayor, if you abolish ICE, who's going to take your criminals off the streets of your own town? Who's going to take the murderers and the thieves and the gangbangers?
15: Mullen says ICE agents did not know the man's 5-year-old son was in the vehicle when they opened fire. The child was unharmed. In New York City, Tanya J. Powers, Fox News.
13: Well, two powerful earthquakes rocked Panama Friday, sending residents into the streets. The first was a 7.7 magnitude, followed several hours later by a 6.6 quake. 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
13: President Trump was reportedly given more options for striking Iran, but says he chose not to for now. During a Columbus Day celebration at the White House, the president once again claims that the war with Iran will be ending soon.
2: They have no military, they have no navy, they have no air force, they have no anti-aircraft things. They have. We took out yesterday 28 million barrels. I think we took out more than we've ever taken out at any time, including before the war with the Hormuz Strait.
13: President Trump says he does not plan on launching any new strikes on Iran before the midterm elections in November. The war started more than 7 months ago with little progress on a diplomatic solution as both sides remain far apart in their demands. The Pentagon announcing that the firing squad execution of the man convicted of carrying out the Fort Hood shooting would be live streamed. But Vice President J.D. Vance suggested that may not be final.
10: I've seen these announcements. I don't know that that's actually going to happen. Let's sort of see what I think it's going to happen in December when he's executed. But what I try to remind people is, look, this is a guy who committed, in my view, the worst terrorist attack on American soil outside of 9/11.
13: The Fort Hood shooting left 13 people dead, 32 injured at the Texas military base in 2009. Some Texas landowners in the Big Bend region of the state have managed to slow construction of President Trump's border wall down to a crawl. Many of them say the wall is a waste of money since there aren't many border crossings there. Others say the wall will do extensive environmental damage. They've been refusing to cooperate with government surveyors, protesting at county meetings, and gearing up for court battles. The border wall is one of President Trump's signature infrastructure projects aimed at cutting illegal immigration. I'm Roxanne Evans, and this is Fox News.
1: 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Now your local forecast from the Hanson Paving Weather Center.
19: Partly cloudy overnight with lows around 59. Southeast winds 8 to 15 miles per hour. Saturday, 86. Clear skies, Saturday night, lows around 66. Temps a bit above average, Sunday and Monday, with highs from the mid-60s to the low 80s. Chance for showers Monday. I'm meteorologist Paul Trombley on KNSI. Right now, 59.
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2: There's a jealous guy, John Lennon. The celebration of his music continues here on Coast to Coast AM tonight. Would have been his 86th birthday today. 1971 was that tune, and the melody actually began in India in like 68 as a completely different Beatles era song called Child of Nature. And John later replaced the nature imagery with an unusually direct admission of insecurity, jealousy, and possessiveness. It was never released as a Lennon single during his lifetime. And some of you have never even heard of that tune. Well, there you go. Hey, guess what's coming up next? It's open lines. So call in and let's talk here on Coast to Coast AM.
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Hey there, we are back on Coast to Coast AM. Connie Willis here with you. Great music. That was great conversation. Thank Chuck again for being there with us. Great information. Loved hearing the Denver story and the Brown Palace story in the Red Rocks. That's amazing. Just living here and recognizing too that those are unbelievable places that you definitely have to go. I've only done like a morning walk up to the Red Rocks. You know, a lot of people go, most people know it, even if they don't live here. Okay. So if you're saying, I don't know what that is, well, just go look it up. Go look up redrocks.com, I'm sure. And it's gorgeous. It's beautiful. And as soon as you see it, you're going to go, I want to be there. It is a concert hall, I guess, arena, I guess, right there in the Red Rocks that are just beautiful. And the seats go up. The stage is down below. You look down at the stage as the seats go up with the rocks all around you. And of course you see the Rockies, and it's just absolutely beautiful. And at nights with the different lights. But in the daytime, what happens is everybody that wants to walk and run and jog and run upstairs and exercise, or just go there to be seen, you know, or just to watch what, you know, what everybody's doing. That's a big deal too. So I did see that. And of course I'm panting, trying to climb that thing. And there's a little hiking area around it too. So, it, you know, you'll pant too if you walk up those steps, I guarantee it. I don't know if they have an elevator. They have to have an elevator somewhere, because I could barely do it. And I walk 5 miles a day. I was just like, I can't breathe. Somebody help me. So anyway, that was really interesting. And the Brown Palace is absolutely the vibe of hauntedness. it's gorgeous. It sticks out. I remember going by and I just stopped and I went, whoa, what is it? 'Cause there's, you know,

0: fall, you get that crisp air, you get the football season, you get homecomings, right? You get parades, you get pumpkin patches, and the leaves all turn. It's just, and here it's really huge, not just to leaf peep, I think they call it, or yeah, leaf peeping. You also get all the hot springs in the state of Colorado. And I know there's some other places too, but you know, that's like a big thing too in these neat little towns. So fall is wonderful. Whether I was in Kentucky or Florida or Philly or, you know, here or Northern California, it's just fall, right? Fall is really, really cool. So let's do some of this. I know you can call in and ask about anything you want, talk about anything you want, but what is your favorite fall activity? And let me just spark some people coming in with some ideas. What is your favorite fall activity? And does the arrival of autumn make you more interested in exploring the mysteries or the unknown? Do you believe fall is a better time to go Bigfooting? Have you ever had a strange encounter in the woods when the air turned colder and the leaves began to fall? I know Bigfooting wise, I enjoy it better in the seasons that are cool enough. Well, they're not too cold that you don't want to go, but they're cool enough to rid of the bugs, especially spiders in Alabama. Whoa, man, they're rough. They are rough. And would you rather visit a Halloween attraction designed to frighten you or spend one night inside a location that's believed to be genuinely haunted? And where would you choose? You know, so that kind of gets you into the thought in the mind that I'm thinking of for tonight, even though you could ask anything. So let's see what you guys do when we hit the phones here. Open lines. Let's see here. Oh my goodness. Where are we going to go? Let's go to first time caller Lance from Montana. Beautiful state as well, I hear. I haven't seen it yet, but I'd like to. Welcome to Coast AM, Lance. How are you tonight?
1: I'm doing quite well. Thank you, Ms. I just wanted to speak to Mr. Gunderson.
0: You did.
1: I appreciate all the information that he brought to color in the, you know, the Beatles as a
0: Uh-oh, did we lose him? I think we lost Lance. Okay, we'll go west of the rock. Oh, there you are. Okay. We lost you there for a second. So,
1: I'm sorry. Yeah, it's Montana, you know. Big state, not much cell coverage. So I'm pointing my phone the right way. Mr. Gunderson, I appreciate how much he brought to color in, you know, some of the bibliography of the Beatles and their personal lives and details. I think one overarching tenet of the conversation that was missing is how much every artist, I don't care if it's a two-man group, four-man group, or however, how beholden everyone is to the label to marketed. And become famous.
0: Mm-hmm.
1: And I think, you know, as the Beatles, I mean, you know, this is, you know, common knowledge. They spent tens of thousands of hours, you know, as cover band in Germany, perfecting their sound, their technique, I think, just to find a way to, I think it's more about being creative market geniuses that are able to be able to perform.
0: Do you think that was more of their label, or do you think that was their influence?
1: I think the label actually is the overarching control of what sound actually comes out on the airways. Think about it. Ever since radio and music were broadcast over the air, it's always been somebody that dictates, this is what the people want to hear. That we think people want to hear.
0: Yeah, they start molding it to only be 3.5 minutes long, et cetera, et cetera, right?
1: Et cetera, et cetera, exactly. So
0: that's right.
1: Regardless, I mean, I admire, I spent 15 years as a performing live musician, just as on-call talent.
0: Mm-hmm.
1: I've never taken a claim to fame for anything, but the...
0: But you know the life.
1: Yeah, exactly. And if you want to get somewhere and you want to be big, you better have your own money to create your own label.
0: That's right.
1: Hence Death Row Records. I mean, I'm not a big fan of rap or anything, but Dr. Dre, I mean, you know, out of nowhere,

0: created his own sound, generated his own money to make his own label, and now it's an industry, his own industry. You know, but for the initial artist breaking in after, you know, I think it all ties into when music was electrified, the bass and then the guitar and et cetera. The label's always kind of been the one that holds the sway over what sound is actually produced and released over the airwaves. And
1: you know what? It's interesting that you're saying that, because I just, again, think of Billy Joel, because he would fight it. You know, he would fight them on it, and the label, and he would fight for his band. You know, we want you and not the rest of your band. He's like, oh, no, I got here because the rest of my band, we're all doing it. You know, he was constantly fighting with them. And maybe, you know, from being in it, did the Beatles constantly fight with the label, or did they just follow it back then?
0: That I cannot speak to, because I am too young and not privy to that information. However, I met Mr. Joel back in 1998. Yes, 1998.
1: Was he a nice guy?
0: He's a very direct man.
1: And I've heard that before.
0: I think that is what enabled his success.
1: Yeah.
0: Because we as individuals and the owners of our own individual sound and creativity do have the ability to say, well, I can capitulate to the label and be like, okay, we'll bend and flex a little because we can mass market to millions. Or I know artists that have spent 35 years in the industry, created their own recording studios and labels, and market to tens of thousands. But they do it their way, and they have the stiff spine. And, you know, I think with Mr. Joel, his, you know, just straightforward, no, it's, you know, my thing. And being able to find some producer, or, you know, back in his time, you know, 70s, early 80s, you know, an up-and-coming label that's looking for a solid talent to sign, that's like, hey, let's work together and we're going to kick everybody else in the chops and make a name for ourselves. Yeah, you can rise to that level of fame and individuality, and, you know, create your own niche in the world.
1: Well, I can tell you this. When I did music radio, I was a jock for music radio for like 15 years. And at one point I was doing country music, and that was in the mid 90s when it was really, really happening. And all the different people that came in, we actually, you know, broke records back then. You know, we actually were helping them break their records, and which is, I think, the only format that was doing that at the time. And so these people would come in, Garth Brooks, Travis Tritt, Clint Black, all the different country artists along the way, even, you know, we'd get the good classic ones as well, with Willie and Waylon and Johnny. And you would see especially the new ones, you would see all their, they had a crew with them, you know, marketing that song, talking about them, staying in the studio when you're interviewing them. I mean, it was amazing. So I found from the stories I've heard and what I went through was that, at the time, it just seemed like the country singers and artists really had people really working with them, and they all enjoyed each other like a family. And I didn't always hear that from all the other types of music. What do you think about that?
0: True. If you look back to the early days of Cash and Waylon and all of them, they actually rode around in old station wagons with their producer and their agent.
1: That's right.
0: You know? And yes. if
1: they're family.
0: Yeah, exactly. And if one, good, bad, or indifferent, you know, if one takes the time to research back into some of the early history, and this dovetails back to what I was saying about when music became electrified and all of a sudden the label became the precedent and the artist started, I think Frankenstein created his own monster, and it, and in a way today it's now destroying him, you know. Everything is beholden to the label, the marketing, your agent, your producer, and God, you know, God bless everybody that's got the talent to create, you know, and design a sound and create a band and stick together.
1: And deal with all that. Exactly. Lance, thanks for calling in. I want to thank you. I want to get to some other callers as well. But, man, I could talk to you all night about that for sure. I appreciate your thoughts because that's right on. You can talk about that for a long time. It's very true. And I should have gotten into that part. The time just flies, right? That was 2 hours with Chuck, but time just flies. And that would have been some good stuff to ask him. But, you know, it can be done in the future. He's still around. I bet he had some answers for that too. So thank you for that perspective. Let's go to wildcard line number one to continue with open lines and talk to Tim out of Alberta, Canada. Hey there, Tim. How are you? Welcome to Coast AM.
2: Hey, thank you, Connie. It was a great show tonight listening to Chuck. I'm just north of Lance, East Montana. I'm in Alberta. We're having a referendum vote in 9 days. Go out on our own from Canada or join the States, maybe the 51st. Who knows? But 9 days from now, we'll
1: would you like out. That?
2: Personally, I would. I'm game for a change, but, you know, it's democracy, right? It's the vote. So we'll see what happens.
1: I love it. I love Canadians. I love Canada.
2: Well, you know what? My first serious girlfriend was an American girl, and I ended up working at Yellowstone Park at Old Faithful Inn, delivering food to the staff.
1: Oh, wow.
2: She was there at the same time. And we're going to go to Red Rock for a concert.
1: All John right. Denver was there.
2: Yes. And I was on my motorbike.
1: John Denver.
2: And it was about 500 miles. I said, you know what? Return trip is just too long. So we never went. And I kind of regret that, but... Yeah.
1: Oh, so music, yeah.
2: I met Brian Adams at the airport by chance. And get this, Leon Rimes, which is performing in British Columbia at a mountain music festival, she was staying in the same hotel. I didn't know who she was. And my puppy, my little black lab, Cody, was taking the lake or getting ready to leave. And she saw him and came over and picked him up and hugged him and et cetera, et cetera. So anyways, she laughed when their parents were getting ready to leave. The manager came over and said, blah, blah, blah. You know who that is? I said, no, I really don't follow country. So the Grammy Awards was that winter, and there was that girl. She walked out in the street stage to get a Grammy. I said, my wife said, Lynn, that's a girl from the parking lot. But anyways.
1: Oh, my. That's cool.
2: Yeah, and she became a star. That was, you know, that was 1996. Yeah, exactly. It would be the summer of 96 because my dog was a puppy then. But Chuck was talking about the Beatles. Now, you probably know this, Connie, that John Lennon, and happy birthday, John. He's probably listening to this program tonight with Art Bell in heaven with Fred Fernow and Cornelius White Sr. I'm sure of that. But
1: there you go.
2: They went to... this concert in England. Buddy Holly was in England performing, and Paul and John went to see him, and they were struck by his performance. And some people said, I don't know where I heard this, it could have been close, but the Buddy Holly band, the Crickets, was named kind of like after the Beatles, you know, insect. Did you hear
1: that's
2: about
1: right.
2: that?
1: That's right. That's right. Yeah. Yeah. I was playing old, even though I'm not an oldies, you know, my oldies are 80s, right? But during that time, I was actually working with oldies radio, which was the 50s and the 60s. You heard that. So,
2: I'm an oldie because I'm 72 next month, and I saw the Beatles on Ed Sullivan on a black and white TV back in the mid 60s. My older brothers, like, you know, 8 and 10 years older than me, you know, they wanted to see this, and So I was in the living room, and I thought it was really something. I ended up with a Yeah Yeah t-shirt. So there you go, right?
1: I love it. Hey, thanks for calling in and letting us know about that, as Tim. And I hope, I'd love y'all to be the 51st day. Bring it on, baby. Woo! I like it. You know, not afraid to say. I think it'd be great, but you know, we all have different opinions, right? Hey, Connie Willis here. Let's hear some call and say what you want. It's open lines, but hey, it's up to you. Whatever you want to talk about. Connie Willis here on Coast to Coast AM Open Lines.

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1: Bob Hughes.
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1: Bob.
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11: Fox News, I'm Deborah Valentine. Isaias is now downgraded to a post-tropical cyclone, according to the National Hurricane Center, after making landfall Friday night near Destin, Florida, as a Category 2 hurricane. Torrential rain, high winds have resulted in hundreds of thousands of power outages. President Trump assures he and his team are monitoring the situation.
12: We have it under control, but we're watching very, very closely. Alabama.
11: The system is affecting Alabama, then Tennessee. Simon is now a Category 4 hurricane. It's expected to make landfall on Mexico's west central coast early Sunday. In Erie, Pennsylvania, a mass shooting Friday night. The number of those killed has not yet been released. Erie Police Chief Rich Laura says the shooter is among the dead.
13: The suspect is deceased. It appears to be a self-inflicted gunshot wound.
11: An investigation is ongoing. A motive is unclear. 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
1: 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Now your local forecast from the Hanson Paving Weather Center.
14: Partly cloudy overnight with lows around 59. Southeast winds 8 to 15 miles per hour. Saturday, 86. Clear skies Saturday night, lows around 66. Temps a bit above average Sunday and Monday with highs from the mid-60s to the low 80s. Chance for showers Monday. I'm meteorologist Paul Probley on KNSI. Right now, 59.
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1: And whatever gets you through the night. Yep, that's John Lennon with Elton John. 1974 here on Coast to Coast AM and open lines. We still got the music going for you. Now, this became John's only solo number one in America during his lifetime. Elton played piano and sang harmony and then bet John that the song would reach number one. So John lost the bet and he joined Elton at Madison Square Garden, which actually became John's final major concert appearance. But that's what gets you through the night. At the beginning, it kind of sounds a little bit like Saturday Night Live music, doesn't it? I don't watch that anymore, but back in the day when I did, it kind of sounded like that sound. Well, and it was kind of during that time. No, it was a little later for me when I was watching that. So anyway, open line on you, but you know what? Right, because you want serious conversations and truthful information about the unknown, right? We all want to know what the truth is. And you come here hoping to get another piece of it or something, right? Well, unfortunately, a lot of hearsay can be repeated until it sounds like fact. It happens all the time. I see it and it kills me. There's a lot of embellishment out there and it can, it eventually becomes accepted as it being real and being passed down, that it's real and no one even knows where it comes from. So I'm not the person to study these subjects from a computer and know what's going on here. What's it, read everybody's books and their encounters. I'm doing it myself. Okay. I'm going into the woods myself. I'm going into the haunted locations. I've done it all my life and in places where activity is always happening. I am a lifelong experiencer and abductee. I've been taken throughout my life. I came out with that about a year ago here on Coast to Coast AM to tell you this is why I can talk about it deeper with a lot of the guests, because I'm coming from the experiencer side from it. So beside me is Jim Penniston, whose physical encounter at Rendlesham, 1980, the Rendlesham UFO incident, became one of history's most important military UFO cases and also gave us the Penniston code. So together, Jim and I, we bring you now, it's pretty new, we bring you Connie Willis Live on YouTube along with Jim Penniston, and it's free for you, it's free for everybody. You can go, all my other shows are paid membership stuff. But this is free. We have a lot of fun. And what we do is we keep it real. Who better to get the truth from than real experiencers? And we are that. And we are looking for you, too, if you're one. So search us out, Connie Willis Live. Watch our previous programs and subscribe to. If you forget the name of Connie Willis Live, well, you can find it. If you want to know where it is, and I hope you do, find it at ConnieWillis.com.
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0: In Coast to Coast AM that you're listening tonight, it is open lines right now, and we're talking about whatever you want to talk about. I was trying to get into the fall, Halloween-ish kind of things happening, but, kind of hard after Chuck leaves with all the Beatles information and John Lennon and celebrating the 86th birthday that would have been. So I understand that you guys are wanting to talk about that too. That's all fine. All good. Thank you for telling your stories. I appreciate it. It's always nice. So let's go to wild card line number 3, Indiana. Let's talk to Bill. How you doing, Bill? Welcome to Coast AM.
1: Good morning, Connie. Thanks for taking my call. I wanted to thank you for making this show in part a tribute to John Lennon, who, as you've mentioned, would have been 86 years old had not been so tragically taken from us. And quickly mention that Coach Mike Ditka of the Bears passed.
0: That's right.
1: And he was 86. Right. So there's a little numerology going on there, perhaps. I'm calling from a suburb just north of Indianapolis called Noblesville, and I've got kind of a wild Beatles story to relate. This took place when I was about a year old, so of course I wasn't involved, but the Beatles played here back in September of 64 at the State Fair, and actually on the 3rd of September they played 2 sold-out shows at the Coliseum at the State Fair. And they ended up staying at the Speedway Motel, where the 500 is held there, the Indianapolis 500. And the story actually involves Ringo, and it's all well-documented, but I don't think it's that well-known. He had insomnia there early in the morning of September 4th and was kind of wandering around, and he ran into an Indiana State Trooper who actually took him out in his car for a ride around. He let Ringo get behind the wheel, and this is true. This sounds crazy, but he was tooling around, and another police car saw them, and they actually had to hide down an alleyway to avoid, getting pulled over by the other cop. Ringo then mentions to the state trooper that he's a bit hungry. And they drive up from Indianapolis, about 20 miles north near where I am in Noblesville. And this trooper actually lived on a horse farm here. And his wife ended up making some breakfast for him and hosting him.
0: Oh, how cool.
1: Yeah. And
0: excellent.
1: Yeah. They ended up going to a restaurant nearby here. But it's just very strange because here, one of the things Ringo talked about, like on David Letterman show, that he had actually evaded a police car in another police car and ended up taking this crazy ride up here to this horse farm in Noblesville. And while Ringo was out there kind of looking around the grounds of the farm, he saw the trooper's wife. And, I was talking to her, and she said something on the order of, I'll be glad to fix you some food, but you're going to have to hold your horses while I tend to mine, because she was out taking care of the horses early that morning. So this is all well-documented, but I bring this up because Chuck had mentioned earlier that it was very rare for the Beatles to get out and around the cities that they were in, like in Vegas, that story. But here was a case where at least Ringo really got to go and experience some of the local atmosphere, so to speak. So I just wanted to relate that. And thank you again for honoring John's memory.
0: Well, thank you for calling in. And that's great. Thanks for telling that. I had no idea about that. I bet there's some other little stories like that along the way that some of us will never, ever know. And I love those kind. Those are excellent. So we are enjoying open lines together and your phone calls. And so many, I never know who to talk to next. East of the Rockies, let's talk to Keith out of Cleveland. Hi there, Keith. Welcome to Coast AM.
2: Thank you, honey. How are you?
0: I'm all right. How are you?
2: Beautiful. On a beautiful fall day, have to appreciate
0: yes.
2: the weather while we have it. Yes,
0: absolutely.
2: It was tremendous, interesting topics and talking about the Beatles because I grew up during their time and just enjoying the music, and that type of music inspired me so much to be in the field, either with music or other entertainment. And that's what brought me to going into news and being on the radio doing news. So that was definitely an inspiration, and music like the Beatles always inspired me. I think I have every Beatles album. I was obsessed with them because I grew up
0: what
2: during
0: was,
2: that time.
0: Sure. What was the call letters of the station you were at that you did news?
2: It was actually in Phoenix called KTAR. And believe me.
0: Is that what you would say?
2: I
0: what would you say? Would you say the news at KTAR? What would you do? Let me hear your. You know, what, how would you intro
2: to KTAR in Phoenix? This is Keith. And believe
0: so,
2: me.
0: So I'm sorry. I interrupted your Beatles stuff.
2: No problem, because I miss being in broadcasting, because over 20 years ago, I went blind dealing with a certain health condition, but I'm doing very, very, very, very well. But in many, many ways, going
0: good.
2: Blind made me appreciate music more. So still listening to the Beatles is unbelievable to me. I think I have every album they have, and when within the last few years, when a certain artist, Paul McCartney, was coming to Cleveland, I said, I have to go. I have to see him. I have to go. And I was able to get tickets and literally almost front row because of being disabled. And
0: I just happened
2: to bring something with me, and listening to the concert and listening to him after the concert, I pulled out what I brought with me. It was a 45 that my parents gave me when I was a kid of Let It Be, and it was in pristine condition. And I figured, hey, I'm going to bring it with me. Why not? And then I figured after the concert, and he's meeting a few people, I was able to go up, meet Paul, and when I started talking,
0: nice.
2: He goes, my God, that voice comes from you, because I'm only about 5'8". And then I said, Mr. McCartney, how much I love your music. And I said, I even have here with me a 45 in pristine condition of Let It Be, because it was my favorite song ever when I was a kid, and I still love it. And I asked him to sign it, and he did for me. And he said,
0: yes.
2: You're more than welcome, and thank you, and enjoy.
0: Well, that's a great story. That is
2: thank
0: excellent.
2: You.
0: Congrats
2: that,
0: for meeting him. That's really special.
2: That made my whole time, it made me appreciate things so much more, and anything is possible, and we can still enjoy dreams and experiences.
0: That's right. That's right. Let me ask you this. Do you still have the record, the signed record?
2: Yes, I do. And, of course, I have it in a special place in my house.
0: So I got to ask you this, too. What do you think it's worth? What do you think it's worth now?
2: Oh, boy. Considering that my dad gave it to me because my dad had a store that sold records and so forth way back, and it was in such pristine new condition, and it's still in that condition, and with his signature, I don't even know if I could put a price on it.
0: I know it. I bet that's very special. Well, thanks so much for
2: calling
0: in and telling us your story. Thanks so much. Thanks so much. And we'll probably talk to you again with another story. Since you love radio so much, you know how to call in and give us what we are looking for when it comes to something interesting to listen to. So thanks so much. We have open lines continuing here. And my goodness, let's see. Let's go to Mark, wildcard line number 4, Ventura, California. Mark, welcome to Coast to Coast AM. How are you tonight?
3: Oh, working process there. How about yourself?
0: Work in progress. Same thing.
3: I was surprised the author didn't bring up anything because the Beatles had a bit of a dark side attached to them.
0: Well, you know, some of that was me asking questions, right? So, you know, he might have, I didn't go to the dark side. Tell me about the dark side since you.
3: Well, they were connected through Theodore Adorno. And his real birth name was actually Weizengrund. I think he was German Jewish. And he was connected to the Tavistock Institute in England, which is controlled by the Royal Institute for International Affairs. And he was actually the originator of a lot of their early music, because the intelligence communities, not only in England, but also in former Soviet Union, as well as in the United States, they noticed Elvis and other performers and the influence they had on the youth and the changes that they can make. And then the funding, because I remember the first caller mentioned, you know, about labels. Well, they had funding, yes, from the Carnegie Foundation, the Rockefeller Foundation, the Guggenheim Foundation, the Mary Van Kleck and the Russell Sega Foundation, the Smith College Foundation, Vanderbilt Foundation, and as well as many others. There was even money coming in from Soviet Russia, if you believe, through Hans Eisler, and they had the International Bureau for Music Development, headquartered in Moscow. And so this Theodore Adorno, or his real name, Weizengrund, in the 1950, he actually wrote a book, Authoritarian Personality, and he wrote it with three other people, with Frankel Brunwick, D. Levinson, and R. Sanford, and basically was how they can use the influential figures to make changes through the susceptible youth, kind of like putting youth against adults, children against parents, men against women. And this is only the, not only the Beatles, but also the Rolling Stones, the Who, Led Zeppelin, kind of what you call the British invasion. So there's intelligence community. There's, I guess you could kind of classify as mind control. There's a dark side to this. And I think this gentleman, Theodore Adorno, is also responsible for, when you do the records backwards, it's in the Beatles, I think it said Turn Me On, Dead Man, and then on certain Led Zeppelin albums, there's also some kind of messages. So there's a much darker side, not only to the Beatles, but the Beatles were very influential. And my belief is they took out John because I think he changed, became more independent. And as you recall, the doorman at the building where he lived was a person connected or a former employee of the CIA on his last day of his life, because, you know, they don't like influential people that kind of cut their connections with them, because they're still useful. So I just wanted to share that with you and your guests.
0: No, I appreciate that, because I know that. So thank you very much, Mark, for calling in. I did not know anything about the dark side of the Beatles. And the reason why he didn't bring it up is because I didn't ask anything like that. You know, that time just flies. It flies when you're on here. People say, you know, I'm going to be on Coast for a couple hours. That's long. You know, that's a long time. And it's late at night. And I'm like, it'll fly by. And every time it's like, oh my goodness, it's already time to go off the air. You know, there's so much more to say. That's right. But you know, it does fly by. And, when people do say that, that's a compliment, because it means you had a good time. It's certainly not, oh, it dragged at 1 a.m. in the morning. I lost sleep because of this show. No, no, no. Everybody's pretty happy about being on, and great success afterwards as well. And a joy to be on it. Do we have enough time to grab somebody else here? What'd you say? I'm sorry. No. Okay. Thanks. Producers are great, you know, so we're doing open lines. We talked about, because we're celebrating John Lennon's 86th birthday today, right? So we talked to Chuck Gunderson. So I know a lot of you still want to talk about the Beatles in some way. That's fine. And others, yeah, bring it on with the Halloween, the autumn stuff. I know people now. I've actually around. I always try to walk 5 miles a day, and I go through this neighborhood, and they already compete, right? They compete. The houses, they're those kind of houses that compete with the other house across from them or next to them. So it's very Halloweenish everywhere. I love it. It's so much fun. And then as soon as this, I think usually November 1, all of a sudden they go back into the gourds and get ready for Thanksgiving and then a Christmas too. So, but it's fall, it's crisp, it's wonderful, feels great. So call in, talk to me, whatever you want to talk. Like it. Open lines, Connie Willis,

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9: Isaias on the move. I'm Deborah Valentine, Fox News. The National Hurricane Center says Isaias is now downgraded to a post-tropical cyclone. Isaias unleashing high winds and rain after making landfall near Destin, Florida as a Category 2 hurricane Friday night. Fox's Caroline Elliott reports from Nevada Beach shortly. But first, here's Senator Rick Scott on the effects.
10: I'm very optimistic that people are listening. But, you know, we're not over this tonight when it passes.
9: And Fox's Caroline Elliott is in Nevada Beach, Florida.
11: The county received 200 calls for help in the last 4 hours that they were not able to get to. Again, this is just the reality of these storms. When that wind is that dangerous, that rain is really that significant, it's just simply not safe for first responders to get onto those roads. But talking with the sheriff, we do know one of those calls was a family of five who had a large tree fall onto their trailer with children inside. Thankfully, volunteers were able to get that family safely out. But again, that's just the reality of these storms. When you're talking about 8 inches of rain in this area during the storm, soil's already saturated.
9: Meanwhile, Simon has now strengthened to a Category 4 hurricane, according to the National Hurricane Center. It's expected to make landfall along Mexico's west central coast early Sunday. Multiple people dead following a mass shooting at a house in Erie, Pennsylvania, Friday evening. Erie Police Chief is Rick Loreth.
12: It's a horrific scene. There was a large loss of life inside that residence and outside that residence.
9: Police say that the suspected shooter is dead. The investigation is ongoing. A motive is unclear. 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
13: 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Just click listen, then swipe right and hear the latest news updates on your time. 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
9: Ahead of the midterms, President Trump spoke at a rally in Syracuse, New York, Friday, where he shared his praises for the state's Republican gubernatorial candidate, Bruce Blakeman.
3: President Trump praising New York GOP gubernatorial candidate, Nassau County Executive Bruce Blakeman.
6: Bruce Blakeman will get your act together.
3: Saying Blakeman will pass tax cuts and reduce energy bills if elected, and again, asking voters to pretend he's on the ballot.
6: When I'm on the ballot, we win everything. When I'm not on the ballot, 48% of you don't vote.
3: The president and Blakeman telling the crowd GOP leadership has led to strides in manufacturing and a drop in violent crime.
17: We have to elect Republican members of the Congress and keep the majority.
3: Blakeman faces the state's Democratic incumbent governor, Kathy Hochul. Kristen Goodwin, Fox News.
9: President Trump naming a new press secretary. Fox's Jared Halpern has more from the White House.
18: The president says he's appointed Katie Zachariah as White House press secretary, filling the position left vacant since the departure of Caroline Levitt in August. Zachariah is a senior communications advisor to the Trump Media and Technology Group that runs Truth Social. She was also a spokesperson for the Department of Homeland Security and is a frequent conservative commentator on cable news outlets, including the Fox News Channel. In a social media post, the president writes he is confident Zachariah will deliver strong results for the country, saying she has the respect of and will work fantastically well with the media, the American people, and the administration. At the White House, Jared Halpern, Fox News.
9: Two powerful 7.7 and 6.6 magnitude earthquakes and a series of aftershocks roiled southern Panama Friday afternoon, collapsing buildings near the epicenter and prompting evacuations all across the country. Panamanian President Jose Raul Moreno said authorities had not documented anyone killed as of Friday evening, although he cautioned that may change. I'm Deborah Valentine. This is Fox News.
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19: Lows level off around 59 overnight under partly cloudy skies. Southeasterly winds 8 to 15 miles per hour. Highs around 86. Saturday, clear skies. Saturday night, 66. Mainly sunny skies Sunday with highs in the mid-80s. Chance of rain showers Monday. I'm meteorologist Paul Trombley on KNSI. Right now, it's 59 degrees.
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0: To talk to Connie Willis, call the Wildcard line at 818-501-4109. 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
1: John Lennon, 80, would have been 86 today. You're listening to Coast to Coast AM. That is number 9, Dream, the name of the tune. Okay, that's, you're going to love this. 74, 75 hit. So the song, it's called Number 9 Dream. Okay, the song famously peaked at exactly number 9 in America. Okay, John was born, of course, October 9th. That's what we've been doing tonight. Lived as a child at 9 Newcastle Road. And believed the number 9 followed him. Isn't that interesting? So the song grew from an actual dream and a string arrangement he had actually created for Harry Nilsson. So really, that's interesting, isn't it? And I love that tune. Oh my gosh, it's just absolutely, it's beautiful. Love that one. So a quick reminder, some of you guys are texting me and I'm getting the messages. Okay, I got it. Anthony Sanchez, longtime Coast to Coast AM guest, just asking for some help right now. He's going through some tough and rough times, but he's on his way up, but he's like needing help just for a little bit. So he's got a GoFundMe, and he's part of the Coast to Coast AM family. He's been a guest with us for many, many, many years. UFO Highway, Ghost Hunter Apps, you've heard him, Anthony Sanchez. So you can go to GoFundMe and look up Anthony Sanchez. Help him out, because he's definitely given you some stories and some great things as well to read or to experience. So go to anthonysanchez.com if you'd like to do that too. So let's help out our Coast family that way, right? AnthonySanchez.com. Open lines continue here. I'm looking forward to what you're going to say or tell or ask next here on Coast to Coast AM.
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We're back on Coast to Coast AM. I'm Connie Willis. Thanks so much for being here and all the nice messages you guys are sending. If you missed the peak of the, if you missed the peak of the Draconid meteor shower last night, and you think, oh, I missed it. Well, you might still be able to catch a few tonight and even, you know, later tonight, like now and then later tonight. They are slow moving meteors created by debris from the comet Jacobini-Zinner. I think that's how you would say it. They appear to come from Draco the dragon. And, you know, all you do is go somewhere safe and dark, away from the city lights, shortly after nightfall, and face north or northwest. Put away the phone, you know, give your eyes a chance to, you know, adjust to the light. And you won't need a telescope or anything like that. Of course, if you have something, you can probably see a whole lot more, right? But there you go. Make sure you get a chance to look up in the sky and just enjoy. You know, there's not a better audience in the world that would do that except Coast to Coast AM audience. So you guys are already ahead of me, I'm sure. But isn't it nice that we all share that joy and we actually do take the time to put the phones down and look up? And that's when you see all the things that we talk about here. So anyway, open lines continue.

0: powerful message of love and peace. You know, John was the rebellious fucker. Paul gave us those wonderful grandma songs. George. and Ringo just seemed to be
1: grandma delighted. Songs.
0: Right?
1: That's right. Yeah. That's right.
0: Well, on the other hand, you had
1: grandma songs. You got to wait a minute. You got to say something about that. What's the grandma songs? Because I love grandma. Paul, and now I'm going to wonder about this.
0: Well, that's what Paul. I mean, that's what John used to call him. Oh, yeah, give us some more of those grandma songs.
1: Oh, why though?
0: Well, on the other hand, the Rolling Stones, the same era, took a harder blues-driven road. You know, the Paul used to call them. Oh, the great blues cover band, you know, and yet the Beatles somehow found their way through that to a beautiful, simple message: all you need is love. You know,
1: yeah.
0: And Connie, a little note: my wife Cindy Nelson recorded a song "We're Not Falling from Grace" following the September 11th attack in 2001, and you were kind enough to play her recording on Coast to Coast in 2011, the 10th anniversary of 9/11. I've never forgotten that.
1: I remember that.
0: And neither
1: I remember
0: you.
1: That.
0: Mm-hmm.
1: That's sweet. Tell her I said hello and thank you both for listening. And
0: you know, it can carry us through tragedy, remind us of shared humanity, and perhaps bring us a little closer together. Right?
1: That's right. And I like your message as well. You're talking about uniting.
0: Mm-hmm. As John reminded us, all we're saying is, give peace a chance.
1: That's right. Thank you, Randy, for calling in. Appreciate that. You guys, it is, you know, doing the show tonight about John Lennon and his birthday and celebrating that and doing all that kind of thing. It's nice you guys calling in with your stories and your perspectives and your thoughts, because they go beyond even what I would see or ask about. And that's what's great when we get to do something like this here on Coast to Coast. I love it. So thank you again, Randy. Open lines continuing. We're going to go first time caller, talk to Avery out of Cedar City, Utah. Hi, Avery. Welcome to Coast AM.
2: Hello, Connie. Yes, I'm a first time caller, but I've been listening since Art Bell. So, you know, I'm in my seasoned years. And, I've been listening a long time, and I never thought that I would be a caller, but tonight I decided to throw in a story to contribute back. After listening all these years.
1: Okay.
2: And before I go into my main topic, I would like to contribute a token for John Lennon as well. And it's very simple, is that I have been listening to his Plastic Ono Band album for a long time. And I feel that when I heard that album, I advanced just a tiny little bit more spiritually. And whenever I listen to him, I always feel like I go in a spiritual place, in a place of psychological enlightenment, and I really love the man. So
1: I can understand that.
2: Yeah. With that said, I want to tell you that back in 2003, I had a haunted house, and I never believed really that much about ghosts walking around, even though I was a longtime listener. I thought, well, it's very interesting, but I've never had any experiences like that. But then I finally got a haunted house, and I had a spirit that walked around the house, and I could feel it walk through my body. And my lady could feel it walk through her body. And more interestingly, my cat could watch it. I discovered that the cat could just watch it move around. And so I learned something about cats, and I learned to believe that ghosts or entities do exist and they do move around us. And then I sold that house and moved into a new house in 2013. And I've been in that house now for 13 years. A friend of mine passed away recently, and he was a bit older than I was, probably by about 10 years, and he recently passed away. But we used to have a lot of deep spiritual conversations, and we talked about crossing over and if he crossed over to, you know, come back and give me a sign that he's crossed over and he's there. And it was all just, it became normal conversation for us. We talked about this all the time. After he passed away, I rode over to his house on my little mini bike, and I did a little candle ritual for him and left a note there on his fence. Of course, he's not there, but I just did it for him. I left a little note, and I said, thank you for the experiences. Thank you for the

0: lessons, both intended and unintended, because sometimes we learn lessons unintentionally. But I had a great experience knowing him. And then after I did that, I went back home, I went to bed, and I got up in the morning, and I have two fans in my living room up in the ceiling. They're very high, and one of them was spinning. And I had never turned that fan on the whole time I lived in the house. So that fan has not been on since I moved in for 13 years. I just don't use them. I don't need them. So that fan was spinning. And I asked my lady, why did you turn the fan on? She says, I didn't turn it on. I walked in, it was on. And I said, well, I didn't turn it on. And it's very high up. You have to climb up on something to reach the chain. So I climbed up on there and I looked at the chain, and I never got up there even to clean it. And there was dust all over the knob that you would pull. And so I know nobody touched it. So I pulled the chain and stopped the fan, and left my fingerprints were on, my fingers were on there, and the dust was knocked off of the knob. So I know nobody physically turned it on. So I thought about it, and I thought, well, maybe, this was my friend Paul who passed away. And I thought, well, maybe it's him. And we kind of let that go for a little while and kept thinking about it. And I thought, well, you know what? It probably, if it was a ghost, it was probably Paul's ghost. And the reason why I believe that is because Paul was a helicopter pilot in his career. And what better way to let me know there than spin the fan blades?
1: Isn't that interesting?
0: Mm-hmm.
1: And that, you know, that's what happens. And when you do see something, and you not only know that you know that you've seen something, but usually there's some sort of message to you. You know, it's for you. And you described that exactly. You know, that was a personal experience as well. And the symbolism of it, that's really, really something. Wow. Yeah, great story.
0: There's just one little tiny piece that's part of it, is that I have two fans. And the fan that was on was the west side fan. And he lived just to the west of me.
1: Excellent.
0: Thank you. Thank you for everything.
1: Thank you
0: for the show.
1: Yeah, you are welcome. And thank you. Very nice. I appreciate that. Love calls like that, and love when people, you know, it touches you like that. There's so many others, and you all know that better than anybody, that you've experienced stuff. And then when you tell some of the outside world, they just think you're nuts, you're crazy, whatever. But you advance to different levels, don't you? Because when you experience something, you just know that we're so tiny in this big world that we know nothing about, and what's happening around us. I think it humbles you a lot, and very nice story. Appreciate that. Open lines continuing. Let's see who we can talk to next. Let's go to wildcard line number from Colorado. Deborah, welcome to Coast AM.
2: Hey, honey. Hi, how are you?
1: I'm good. How's it going?
2: It's going good. So I have got a cool, creepy, autumn thing for you, and it's in Colorado.
1: Okay. Perfect. I know, that's what I thought. I'm like, and it's in Colorado. Where are you in Colorado?
2: I'm out in the boonies in Colorado. It's southeast Colorado, sort of in the La Junta, Rocky Ford area.
1: Okay.
2: But, I mean, I live in a village of like 10 people, so that's kind of where I...
1: Good for you, though, if you enjoy that. That's perfect.
2: Hey, it works for me. I love it. So
1: perfect.
2: You know what? You may have already heard about this because you're a Colorado girl now.
1: I don't know. Go for it.
2: Okay, brace yourself. So every fall,
1: okay,
2: starting in late September and running through mid-October, there is a tarantula migration.
1: Oh, I didn't know that was here. I knew about those. I didn't know it was in this state. Oh, my gosh.
2: Yeah. So that's number one. So there's they're the Colorado brown tarantulas, and So their thing is that the females can live to be like 25, 30 years old. The males, not so much. And in the autumn, the males begin their migration, and they are looking for love. And so they find the females' burrows, and they tap on them, and they consummate. And then the males have to run like the dickens, because if they don't get out soon enough, the females will eat them. And so that's how it happens every year. And you can see them, like, you drive down the highway. There's a tarantula festival in La Junta the last weekend of September every year. And it's
1: so you've already had it.
2: Fun. We just had it.
1: So you've already had it. Yeah.
2: We just had it, but the tarantulas are still here. They don't really care about the vendors in the street art, you know. They have their minds on other things.
1: That's right.
2: So if you wanted to fly down this weekend, you could probably catch them. You just they're so cool. They are so cool, Granny.
1: Are they? You think so? Ooh.
2: Yeah, they show up.
1: They don't
2: so
1: go
2: what
1: in
2: you
1: your...
2: do is you okay. go out, like, I don't know, about an hour before sunset is when they're active. And, I mean, if you Google it, you just Google tarantulas La Junta. It'll just give you scads of things. So that's one thing that I have to tell you. The other thing is that the tarantulas have a natural enemy called the tarantula hawk wasp. Its sting is the most painful sting of any insect on the planet. And it stings the female tarantulas with something that is so painful it paralyzes them. And in the process of stinging them, it inserts an egg inside them.
1: Oh.
2: Yeah, and it's just exactly what you think. The egg gestates, it eats the tarantula from the inside and explodes it. And that's how the wasps are born. I've been stung by one.
1: Oh, what was that like?
2: It was murder. It was so
1: Where were
2: painful.
1: You stung? How did that happen?
2: Oh my God, they're shifty is what they are. I was doing yard work, and I was cleaning some desert grass away from the foundation of an outdoor building. And I had on this blue chambray work shirt. I came back on the patio to take it off, and I felt this pain that I've never felt before. So this thing I had disturbed, the tarantula hawk wasp nest, and climbed up my chambray work shirt sleeve. And as I was taking the shirt off, it nailed me, and it nailed me about three or four times. It was so painful. It lasted for 2 months. The pain did. I had a welt the size of a golf ball, and then a divot in my skin, and it's all healed up now because I'm remarkably regenerative. But so there's those. And then the other thing, I know that you're an Alpine Mountain girl. You've got to come out to this high desert prairie. It is so spirit laden. There's the spirit of the land, which is extremely pronounced. And then there were a lot of homesteaders out here, around, you know, late 1800s, and it's a harsh life, and a lot of them didn't make it, and they walk the land.
1: We gotta go. We got to go time wise, but I appreciate the warnings and the information as well. And I think I remember hearing your scream when that thing did what it did to you. Oh, my goodness. Stay with us. Open lines continue on Coast to Coast AM. Woof.

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1: News, I'm Roxanne Evans. Multiple people are dead following a mass shooting in Erie, Pennsylvania, Friday evening. Police Chief Rick Laura.
2: Our hearts are with the victims, their families, and everyone affected by this tragedy. There are no words that can be adequately express the magnitude of the loss of life here.
1: Laura says the shooter died from a self-inflicted gunshot wound. The investigation is ongoing. President Trump says Russia will supply tons of diesel to help ease soaring fuel prices.
3: We need oil for the world, and this is diesel, which is what we need. So we're very happy to get it.
1: Well, critics warn it could also send new revenue to Moscow as the war in Ukraine continues. Isaias made landfall Friday night, hammering the Gulf Coast with strong winds and flooding. It's been downgraded and continues to move north. 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
4: 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Now your local forecast from the Hanson Paving Weather Center.
5: Lows level off around 59 overnight under partly cloudy skies. Southeasterly winds 8 to 15 miles per hour. Highs around 86. Saturday, clear skies. Saturday night, 66. Mainly sunny skies Sunday with highs in the mid-80s. Chance of rain showers Monday. I'm meteorologist Paul Trombley on KNSI. Right now, it's 59 degrees.
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1: Enjoying the music right along with you. John Lennon, just like starting over on Coast to Coast AM, celebrating his 86th birthday is what he'd be today if he was still with us. That's from 1980, John's first single after a five-year recording break and the final single released during his lifetime. It became number one in America and Britain after his murder, and the opening bell was Yoko's Wishing Bell, which John had said something like it connected the anguish of mother with the renewal of starting over. So always deep, right? John always deep. And we got, I think we got like one more coming up before the end of the show. So thanks everybody for being here. If you ever wonder where I am and what I'm investigating or what I'm doing next, I appreciate all the letters that you guys send. Well, then go to ConnieWillis.com. And that's, you know, while you're there, you're going to see everything that I do, all the expeditions, things like that, that you can join and be a part of. But while you're there, sign up for my free newsletter. It's called Where's Willis? 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It's the easiest way to stay connected. Make sure you never miss the next show, a live investigation to creepy hotspots, and some really amazing, real, strange expeditions. 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Stay with us, Coast to Coast AM.
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0: It's Coast to Coast AM. We're still here with open lines and some more calls to take about whatever you'd like to talk about. It's always fun to, you never know, you know, it's live radio, right? So you just push that button and you go, hello. You never know what you're going to get on the other side. So I do want to say that to everyone who has emailed me, written to me, posted something kind, taken up for me when somebody was not so kind, or simply listened quietly in the darkness, I just want to say thank you. You may never know what your words mean when they reach the person on the other side of the microphone. And a broadcaster speaks into the night with faith that somebody is out there. I actually feel you. And it's been for 12 years now that you have answered me by saying, we're here, Connie. And I hear you. I appreciate you. And next Wednesday, I think it's Wednesday, it's October 14th. That is my 12th year of being with Coast to Coast AM. And I've loved every minute of it. My first guest was Bishop James Long, and two of my favorite people, Bishop James Long and also Dr. David M. Jacobs. That was my first guest ever, and so happy to have had them. So again, thank you so much, and I carry your kindness with me every time this microphone turns on. Appreciate being here. So as we continue open lines, some of y'all are getting creepy with those tarantulas, I can tell you that much. And I've got a lot of spider stories, and maybe one day I'll tell you. Let's go to wildcard line number 5 and talk to Eric out of Nevada City, California. Is that how you say it, or is it Nevada there?
1: Nevada.
0: Yeah. I think I... it is Nevada. Okay, I think I ask that every time.
1: Oh, God, what was that movie? Someone went Clint Eastwood and Lee Marvin, where it was a musical... They had a place called No Name City. That was actually what Nevada City was before they named it. It didn't have a name for a long time, you know, so. And it's burnt to the ground.
0: It was a musical?
1: Yeah.
0: It's a musical with Clint Eastwood?
1: That's it, Paint Your Wagon. Yeah, I know.
0: Does Clint Eastwood sing?
1: Really sing. But
0: okay.
1: I love his movies.
0: He gave it the old college try.
1: He couldn't carry a tune in a bucket, you know. Anyway, I know you're a big Bigfooter. You know, we've talked before about the family that used to come across here. Well, there's at least one of them back. I don't know if it's them or if it's a different one. Probably about 3-4 weeks ago.
0: Or family, right? Could be family generation.
1: Just one this time. Well, there might have been a family, you don't, though, because the stink.
0: I mean, it could be a son or daughter, right?
1: Huh?
0: It could have been a son or daughter. It could have been a son or daughter from the ones from previous.
1: Possibly.
0: That's what I was thinking. Just kids.
1: Yeah. My neighbor's dogs. I mean, we've lost all our dogs over here, and I'm kind of waiting to try to find another border collie because they're just so doggone smart. But the neighbor's dogs patrol our property at night and help run the bears off for me. Three nights ago, we had 5 damn bears here. They went off 5 different times. But about 3-4 weeks ago, they went off, and I'm used to their barks. I can tell if it's a bear, if it's a mountain lion, and there's two of the dogs. They're good-sized dogs, and it's a high-pitched squeal, but they went really super high this one night and disengaged whatever it was real quick. So I, you know, grabbed some artillery, headed out the door with my hat light on, and when I got out there, I'm walking through this waist-deep grass, and oh, my God, that smell. You know, I've never gotten close enough to smell them before. I've seen them at a distance, but, man, it had to be. I've been nose-to-nose with a black bear up here, and those things stink, but they smell really good compared to what I was smelling.
0: Really? Oh, you know what? I have seen 8 of these things, Eric. Eric, I've seen 8 different ones. I've never smelled one. One's never smelled. Maybe I'm lucky enough to get those that groom.
1: What that was that left that smell, because I didn't see it, but I was thinking it was probably a Bigfoot, because I mean that 3-foot tall grass was flattened in through there, and like I say, I've smelled bears, I've been close to a mountain lion, of course they don't really stink, they're just big. You know, and
0: so did you lift up your arm to make sure it wasn't you?
1: Oh, absolutely. That was the first thing I did. Are you kidding?
0: Is that me? I'm embarrassed.
1: I'm like, oh, my God. I know it's been, you know, I live up in the woods, but good
0: it's
1: Lord.
0: It's been a little bit, but.
1: You know, I've smelled dead animals before. Like I say, bears, they really stink. And when I was nose to nose with that one, their breath is even worse, I'm telling you. You know, I've lived up in these mountains all my life, and I have never smelled anything like that. It didn't smell
0: I wonder
1: like
0: if people,
1: something dead. It was just really pungent.
0: You know, it was pungent. Do you think that some people actually smell bear and they think it's a Bigfoot?
1: No, this was a totally different
0: because they smell.
1: Bears just stink. Yeah. You know, they smell like.
0: But you're used to it. You're used to that, right? A lot of people come in from the city and just go to, you know, Bigfooting once in a while, right? You know what I'm saying? I've never smelled a bear.
1: Well, I live off grid up here, Connie. I mean, everything inside.
0: I know you.
1: Is on batteries. You know, I'm running battery powered lights, and I got a little battery powered fan, and I pretty much do the 1940s thing. I only listen to radio. Well, the rats kind of ate cord off the back of the TV set. Went and got another cord. By the time I got it to put it on the next day, they had chewed that up, too. So.
0: This sounds like the making of a Dateline or 2020 show. Oh, no, the beginnings of it happening.
1: Oh, man, I'm telling you. It's a bit on the rough side, and I hit genuine way past senior citizen a while back, and that's kind of a hard pill.
0: But you just love that. Yeah,
1: September 1st, I turned 65, and I'm like, oh, my God.
0: Oh.
1: And I've had a lot of
0: broken
1: bones.
0: Okay, well, happy birthday.
1: Well, I look at it this way. I can still, as bad a shape as I'm in, I can still cut my own wood, and I still split it with a maul. So, you know, I must
0: Excellent.
1: Be doing something right. I finished up one of my long trips today twice a month. Once I run down to an Indian casino once a month, usually on the 1st. Because they're about 80 cents a gallon cheaper on their gas. And I fill up the rig in 6 or 7 gas cans, and that gets me through the month because I really don't go a lot of places. Nevada City and Grass Valley are not what they were when I was younger, when growing up. I mean, it's all urban sprawl now and the Bay
0: See, now you're sounding like the old man. You're sounding like the old man, like your mom and dad would say. Right?
1: I'm an old man, all right, but... You know, I did like the trip today down to Costco because, man, there's so many beautiful women down there. I'm telling you. It gets lonely.
0: So you're going shopping.
1: Yeah, I shop, go take 2 long trips, like I say, one to the Indian Casino gas station and get my gas for the month. Then I go down to Costco and get my, like today I picked up ibuprofen and acetaminophen and stuff like that because I have a lot of headaches. I got hit in the head a lot when I was younger.
0: Well, don't tell the ladies that. Don't tell the ladies that. Don't say you always have a headache. Just, you know, tell them they're pretty.
1: No, I'd never tell them that. Good. Even if I did have a headache, it wouldn't make any difference. No, I go down there because, you know, I can actually afford it. I paid all that money into disability and, you know, you get squat. They give you as little as possible, you know, and. So I've had to become rather inventive on how to get by through the month, you know, and I manage, you know, it's not great. Everybody goes, how do you do it on what little you get? I said, simple, you do without, you know,
0: yeah,
1: and up here in the woods,
0: you
1: really don't need much, you know, I finally had to give up on my old vehicle and I borrowed some money off of my old fire captain and used to be in the fire department. And went and bought another one. It's got a few issues, but, you know, it's got the cargo room I need. So, you know, because I load up, like I say, twice a month. And I kind of like it up here, you know. It's like you going out there in those mountains in Colorado, Bigfoot and stuff.
0: Love it.
1: I do it every day. We've got a
0: I feel like I'm at home.
1: Huh?
0: I feel like I'm at home.
1: Oh, yeah, this is home for me. I mean, I have a couple of
0: gals that is home for you.
1: Tell me, you know, Eric, I think you married the Sierra Nevadas. And I'm like, you know, I think you're right. I did.
0: I think you're right.
1: Well,
0: you know what? On that note, Let me grab some other calls. But before I do, I want to tell you, when you go to Costco and when you're out there doing your little shopping and you're seeing women again every now and then, make sure you're not smelling like that bear or that possible Bigfoot. You take care of that before you head that way. That's the only thing that I give you some advice on, but I think you already know that. So good luck with that too. Thanks, Eric, for calling in. It's always good to hear from you. Open lines continue. Let's go east of the Rockies. Dave, Chicago. How are you, Dave?
2: It's the lovely Connie Willis. I've been listening to you since you've been with Coast, and you're always pleasant voice to hear. You're very intelligent, very enlightened, and you got a great aura about you. So this is an honor for me to speak with you.
0: Well, thank you, Dave, and an honor here too. Thank you.
2: I want to tell you the reason why I purchased some land in Colorado.
0: Oh, good for you.
2: I have 2 acres up in the mountains down in southern Colorado for my bug out / who knows what property.
0: All right. Where, like San Juan or?
2: Down by, ever hear of a place called La Vita? It's down by, it's right in the Front Range. It's about 8,000 feet above sea level, my land. 2 acres, all mountainous all around. It's down by, it's east of the sand dunes and all that stuff down there, you know.
0: Oh, okay. Yeah. Yeah, a lot of spooky stuff around that way. Yep.
2: Yeah, a lot of spooky stuff. But my reason for making that kind of a move, I was telling the lovely producer that about 15, 20 years ago, I took a getaway from Chicago trip by myself, and I went to a tour at Red Rocks. It was just like a tour, you know, check it out tour thing. And I got there kind of late in the day, and the security guard said, "You're gonna have to do this quick, young man, because there's a big concert here tonight." And I said, "Oh, really? Who's playing?" And he says, the Allman Brothers.
0: And I was, and so he like said it as an Allman.
2: Yeah, he didn't know. So he said, "It's the Allman Brothers, and they're like one of my all-time favorites." So I was like, "Really?" And he said, "Actually, I got a couple tickets here in my pocket. You want them?"
0: And I was
2: shocked. I was shocked. You know, I was like, "Oh, my God, I'm at Red Rocks Stadium. It's 80 degrees, sun shining, and in a couple hours, the stars are going to be out, and I'm going to see one of my favorite bands of all time, third row center."
0: Well, you did something good for somebody, didn't you? You got a blessing there.
2: I got a real blessing there. So I experienced that, and you have to experience a show at Red Rocks. There's nothing like it, no matter how many concerts you've ever been to or outdoor events. It's so magical. So I experienced that, the 2.5-hour show, and they were just, I don't know if you're an Allman Brothers fan, but they were just wonderful. And I fell in love with Colorado, and I said, "I got to get some property out here." So I went out shopping around, and I picked myself up a couple acres in the mountains, and it's all paid for and just sitting there waiting for me what to do, what I'm going to do. And I got a big camper, and I go out there and camp, and we'll see what happens with that.
0: So see, that's excellent, because that's what I'm trying to do. I want to get some land up in northern Colorado, though, and you know where all the activity is that I go to, and I want to get something by there, and you know, but I don't know how much it was when you got it, but I don't have that money in my back pocket.
2: I paid 16 grand for 2 acres, and now it's worth 10 times that.
0: I believe that. Hey, we got to head on, but thank you for calling in. And man, you are a man after my own dreams there and thoughts. So congratulations to you. Sorry we have to end it, but because I'd like to know if you had aspens on there, evergreens, or if it was flat. You said it was in the mountains, but I don't, you know, sometimes it's just brush and not some of the trees. So, oh man, but you're in an area with a lot of spooky stuff. And congratulations that you did it at $16,000. I can't imagine. That's very nice. All right. Well, hey, we had a great night. Thanks, everybody. I know there's all the phone lines are full. Thanks for calling in, everybody. Always fun to be a part of Open Lines. The next time that I'll be on will be October 31st, Halloween night. Before that, the night before that is Ghost to Ghost with George Norrie. You got to get your information in. Go to our website to learn more. And then the next night on Saturday night, it'll be actually Halloween night, and I'll be there doing a little Willis Ween with you. So I'm looking forward to that. Thanks, everybody, for being here. Chuck Gunderson, hey, thanks, man. That was fun. That was fun. We'll have you back for sure. There's no doubt about that. So I want to thank the team that's puts all this together. Julie Talbot, Bill May, Tommy Danheiser, Dan Galanti, Mike Cosio, Adam Thompson, Lex Lonehood, Sean LeDesur, Alec Fernandez, Tim Banal, Gina Salvati in tonight for Donna Walker. Also, Sue Trikas, Rich Barra, Lisa Garr, Ryan Recker. You know these names. Richard Searitt, George Knapp, and of course, George Norrie, the Coast to Coast team and the family. And again, celebrating 12 years on Wednesday, October 14th. My birthday is actually the 12th. So when I was asked to be on Coast, it was like, you're going to be on this next weekend. I mean, it was immediately. And to me, it was a great birthday gift. And here I get to continue to enjoy it. So thank you again for being a part of it. If you enjoyed the show, write in and say, hey, we really loved it, had a great time. We always like to hear that. So again, from the foothills of the Colorado Rockies, until we meet again, my name's Connie Willis. You can find me at ConnieWillis.com. You can also get the Where's Willis newsletter, and you'll know exactly where I'm going to be, when I'm going to be there. And you can also go on live investigations with me. Oh, yeah, they're fun, the creepy hotspots. And let me tell you, it's real stuff. And speaking of real, Connie Willis Live on my YouTube channel, along with Jim Peniston, real experiencers, talking the truth. If you want to learn it, who do you learn it better from but real experiencers? So keep watching the night skies. Continue with me to seek out the strange and uncover the unknown for Coast to Coast AM. I'm Connie Willis. Good night, good morning, all that good stuff. Bye-bye.

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7: Dangerous conditions. I'm Roxanne Evans. Hurricane Isaias made landfall as a Cat 2, bringing more than a foot of rain in Florida. As it marches farther inland, strong winds and heavy rain persist, leaving many without power. Fox Weather's Robert Ray in Destin, Florida.
8: It's really ramped up, and I got to tell you, the winds were just kicking, and we had a little lull, but hey, here we go again on cue with these heavy winds coming through here in Destin, and the rain as well. So you got to brace yourself. We are on high ground on the second floor of a parking garage. We started to feel some of that storm surge come in over the beach. We all had to retreat from that. A bunch of jellyfish actually got pushed up on the white sands of the beaches here in Destin.
7: Isaias has since weakened into a post-tropical cyclone. Florida Governor Ron DeSantis declared a state of emergency across 25 counties. Homeland Security Secretary Mark Wayne Mullen criticizing New York City's immigration policies following the ICE shooting of a Dominican man in the Bronx.
9: 28-year-old Oscar Belgal is in federal custody after being shot in the neck on Thursday by ICE agents who were trying to arrest him. Shortly after the incident, New York City Mayor Zoran Mamdani called for ICE to be abolished.
10: New York City will not stand by while ICE agents shoot New Yorkers.
9: Homeland Security Secretary Mark Wayne Mullen responded.
11: Well, Mayor, if you abolish ICE, who's going to take the criminals off the streets of your own town? Who's going to take the murderers and the thieves and the gangbangers?
9: Mullen says ICE agents did not know the man's 5-year-old son was in the vehicle when they opened fire. The child was unharmed. In New York City, Tanya J. Powers, Fox News.
7: Two powerful earthquakes rocked Panama Friday, sending residents to the streets. The first was a 7.7 magnitude. Several hours later, a 6.6 quake. 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
7: President Trump reportedly given more options for striking Iran, but says he chose not to for now. During a Columbus Day celebration at the White House, the president once again claiming that the war with Iran will be ending soon.
15: They have no military. They have no Navy. They have no Air Force. They have no anti-aircraft things. They have. We took out yesterday 28 million barrels. I think we took out more than we've ever taken out at any time, including before the war with the Hormuz Strait.
7: The president now says he does not plan on launching any new strikes on Iran before the midterm elections in November. The war started more than 7 months ago with little progress on a diplomatic solution as both sides remain far apart in their demands. The Pentagon announcing the firing squad execution of the man convicted of carrying out the Fort Hood shooting would be live streamed, but Vice President J.D. Vance suggested that may not be final.
16: I've seen these announcements. I don't know that that's actually going to happen. Let's sort of see what I think it's going to happen in December when he's executed. But what I try to remind people is, look, this is a guy who committed, in my view, the worst terrorist attack on American soil outside of 9/11.
7: Well, the Fort Hood shooting left 13 people dead and 32 injured at the Texas military base in 2009. And some Texas landowners in the Big Bend region of the state have managed to slow construction of President Trump's border wall down to a crawl. Many of them say the wall is a waste of money since there aren't many border crossings there. Others say the wall will do extensive environmental damage. They have been refusing to cooperate with government surveyors, protesting at county meetings, and gearing up for court battles. The border wall is one of President Trump's signature infrastructure projects aimed at cutting illegal immigration. I'm Roxanne Evans, and this is Fox News.
13: 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Now your local forecast from the Hanson Paving Weather Center.
17: Lows level off around 59 overnight under partly cloudy skies. Southeasterly winds 8 to 15 miles per hour. Highs around 86. Saturday, clear skies. Saturday night, 66. Mainly sunny skies Sunday with highs in the mid-80s. Chance of rain showers Monday. I'm meteorologist Paul Trombley on KNSI. Right now, it's 59 degrees.
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0: Broadcasting live from the confines of an abandoned radio station in the secluded apartment building of high strangeness. From the foothills of the beautiful Colorado Rockies, it's time for full disclosure of the topics they told us were off limits. Well, hello there. I'm Connie Willis. This is Coast to Coast AM. Tonight, one Beatles birthday, my birthday, your birthday, Columbus Day weekend, an anniversary, helping a fellow coaster, and open lines. So go ahead, time now. Join me for another interesting evening of conversation, much needed education, and the chance that we might get a little closer to the truth of what lurks amongst us and what is beyond. I'm Connie Willis, and this is Coast to Coast AM.
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0: Hey there, it's Coast to Coast AM. Connie Willis here with you. How are you? Hope you enjoy an evening with us tonight. Should be a lot of fun. Before we begin, I have a couple of very special dates I want to share with you. October 14th, that marks my 12-year anniversary as a weekend host here on the iconic Coast to Coast AM syndicated overnight radio show. The most iconic. So I'm excited about that and so happy to be here. 12 years, almost. It'll be on the 14th, but still, I'm very excited and thankful to be here. I will not be on the air that particular night, but I'll certainly be celebrating 12 years with all of you and all the nice emails and messages from all of you. What a ride it has been. What a privilege. And I will be back with you on Halloween night. So not just all night tonight, but Halloween night, October 31st. You know, we got to do Willis Ween together, right? So please mark that down. And you can always keep up with me, my shows, and everything else I'm exploring at ConnieWillis.com. Now, tonight, October 9th, John Lennon was born on this date in 1940, which means this would have been his 86th birthday. So we know the songs, we know the photographs, we know the rebel, the dreamer, and the legend. But who was John Lennon when the concert ended, the cameras disappeared, and thousands of screaming fans finally went silent? Well, my guest tonight has spent years trying to recover all of these moments, and he's done a fantastic job. Chuck Gunderson, an independent historian and the author of the critically acclaimed two-volume work, Some Fun Tonight, The Backstage Story of How the Beatles Rocked America. And that's it's another one of those big ones out there, 618-page collection. It weighs 13 freaking pounds. You can work out with it, and it documents all 67 Beatles concerts across their historic North American tours of 64, 65, 66. Oh, my goodness. I wasn't a sparkle in my daddy's eyes yet, and then I was born, and then I was one. So there you go. A long time ago, right? 64, 65, 66. Now, Chuck holds both bachelor's and master's degrees in history, and his research has contributed to many, many Beatles projects, including Ron Howard's documentary, 8 Days a Week. So we want to welcome Chuck back to Coast AM. And let me begin with the man, not the mythology, but after studying Chuck, John Lennon across these hotel rooms, airports, press conferences, and concert stages. Who do you believe he really was when the performance was over?
1: Connie, first of all, it's great to be with you. You're just such a great host in the Coast family, and we just all appreciate your work so much. Well, thanks. So thank you for that.
0: Thank you.
1: Yeah, today's a special day. It would have been his 86th birthday. And strangely enough, his son, Sean, is also celebrating his birthday today.
0: How cool is that?
1: Had with Yoko Ono. He's 51 today. So we have two special birthdays today. So happy birthday, Sean, if you're listening. And a very special happy birthday to John, looking above us all. Quite the man. We'll get into his life, his legacy, what he was, and just the important force in human history that he was as well.
0: Yeah, I think he was 35 when his son was born on the same day.
1: Yes, that's just amazing. John was 35, and Sean is celebrating his 51st today, I believe.
0: And what's Sean up to? Do you ever keep up with him by chance?
1: Sean is very active. I don't keep up with him, but I know he's very active in the music scene in New York. He actually just had a baby himself, his very first. So John would be a grandfather now.
0: Oh, my.
1: And he would have been a great granddad. I'm sure he would with that quick.
0: What would he be doing? What would he be doing right now if he were alive? What do you think? You think he'd still be writing?
1: A lot. John was not one to sit on the sidelines and watch the wheels go by.

0: If you'd probably be right there with all of us fighting for something.
1: He was always an advocate of something, right? I guess really basically peace, just in general.
0: If you really boil down the music of the Beatles, both during their time as a group and as individual performers and musicians, their music was simply about love and peace. So much of it was about that. Sure, there were other songs that tackled other issues, but the overarching message in their music is love and peace. And Ringo Starr today, whenever you have an interview with them, anything from Ringo, he is always going to say it's about love and peace.
1: I went to one concert with Paul McCartney when Linda was still alive, and she was up there on the stage, and the entire time, I'm serious, the entire time she had a peace sign up with her hands, her fingers, and she just pushed it forward and back, the entire show, all about that peace and love, showing that.
0: On another night, the Paul and Linda story is a really good story as well. Just their marriage, their times that they had together. Someone that was a very novice musician, I believe Paul just went over to the piano one day and showed her the middle C on the piano and said, you got to join the band, when he formed Wings. And she was the first member of Wings. So, an
1: I
0: equally
1: love.
0: great story, an equally great force of nature, Paul McCartney.
1: Absolutely. Oh, absolutely. But now, Paul and John, were they really good close friends, or were they just more of co-workers, or because it seemed like, at least as a fan growing up, it seemed like they were two different people that worked together well.
0: They're
1: Or
0: very
1: were they
0: interesting
1: different?
0: souls. They came together as teenagers, and really, both of them had extreme tragedies in their life, both losing their mothers in their teenhood. And that really bonded them. So, John and Paul were like, peanut butter and jelly, coffee and donuts. I mean, they just went together so well,
1: Yeah.
0: and they played off of each other. They were musical geniuses. They were doing so much during the life of the Beatles. We have to remember that the Beatles were only together for just over 10 years. And, they're creating two albums a year, sometimes three. They're writing 20, 30, 40 songs in a year. They're touring, they're doing movies, they're doing interviews, and they're writing these songs that we still sing and we know the words, 60 years later, and
1: That's
0: they
1: amazing.
0: sound very fresh, even if they were released today.
1: What do you think that's about? Do you think just once in a while a band, I mean, because we see single artists along the way that happen too, but do you just think just once in a while there's just somebody that comes along that just stands above everybody? And they're one of those people, like you said, you can still play their music today, and it's not where you go, oh no, I don't want to hear that one again. You want to hear it and you sing it and you know the words and everybody joins in.
0: They're still in the news today. As a matter of fact, they just released a whole new big box set on one of their most famous albums, Rubber Soul, and it's climbing up the charts. This is for a band that broke up over 60 years ago, or close to 60
1: Amazing.
0: years ago. They broke up in 1970. And the music's climbing up the charts. I mean, how? No one else can do this, and they're still paving the way. Their backstory is just so fascinating, how everything had to come together. Everybody had to be in the right place at the right time to bring these four individuals together and to create this thing that they created. It's fascinating when you really dig into the backstory.
1: Well, you have dug into everything, the documents, the photographs, the eyewitness accounts. You've studied it all. Now, what there has to be, or I think there was, from what all I've looked through, what was that single moment that changed your personal opinion of John Lennon? What was it before, and what changed it to where it is now, and what is it now?

0: think my single most important takeaway from John is that he was not a perfect man. I mean, he was a very complex individual. And some things that a lot of your listeners could probably identify with what they've gone through in their lives. John had a very, very troubled growing up, very non-traditional growing up time in Liverpool. You know, he was born to Julia and Freddie, his father, who were not on good terms. They really split up. They weren't together. And John was kind of tossed to and fro from his mother Julia's home to his Aunt Mimi's home nearby. And, you know, John's mother died when he was 17. She got run over by a car, killed about 100 feet from Mimi's house. So he lived with that every day, living at Mimi's house, knowing his mother died just down the road, being hit by a car and killed. His mother then lived with a person named Bobby Dykens for many years, and they never got married. She never got divorced from Freddie, the father. So Julia, the mother, was living this very untraditional life, not being a divorced woman, living with this man, producing two other children out of wedlock, and John kind of going back and forth between Julia's home, who was very, you know, flamboyant and musical and fun, to his aunt that he mostly lived with, Aunt Mimi, Julia's sister, who, you know, was very, you know, she was very serious. She had rules. She had expectations of John. When John got his first guitar, you know, she would say, well, it's a great thing, but you're never going to make a living out of it.
1: John, didn't they say something like that? Didn't they say something like that to Elvis, though? Didn't they say, keep driving a truck?
0: I think every famous artist, something was said to them like, you're never going to make it, you know, and they kind of, and that's what I think makes them great.
1: Yeah, yeah, it pushes them totally.
0: Thing that they have that is, I don't know where it comes from, but it's given to them by the universe and they just go with it.
1: Yeah. Well, you know, it's interesting the way what you just told, because it seemed like John always like used humor along the way, but that can also be armor. And also, you know, what do you believe he might have been protecting when he did become sarcastic or outrageous along the way?
0: He very much used it as armor. He, you know, growing up and having those experiences, I mean, some of your close listeners can identify with some of the things that he lived with. I can identify with some of the things from my childhood that I lived with. So we can all kind of take a little bit of us and see John and like kind of grasp him and say, you're one of me, you know, type of thing. You kind of experience what I experienced. I don't know if it would have been the same had John grown up in this traditional family. Now, Paul had a more traditional family, but he had a very important or very sad tragedy happening when his mother died of breast cancer when he was only 14. So it brought these two individuals together who both loved music. You know, they weren't getting together to talk about the latest football score or what was going on with Everton or Liverpool in soccer and football over there. They were talking about music. They were talking about all the great music that was coming out in America, you know, with Elvis and with Little Richard and Chuck Berry. And they were thriving on this stuff. And that's what forged them and bonded them together.
1: Mm-hmm. Well, you know, as you discuss even more and go deeper, here's just a personal question myself here. Help. It kind of did reveal, I think that was the 65 tour. It actually did reveal like an authentic cry of distress. Would you say that too?
0: Absolutely. Great song, but a song of distress. And you nailed it exactly on the head, Connie. It's, you just can't, I guess for us to imagine what the Beatles went through, probably, you know, the most photographed band of all time, interviews all the time, press all the time, fans all the time. Whenever they toured, they could never see anything about that city You know, they go to Las Vegas in 1964 because they really want to see Las Vegas. They want to see these magical casinos that are built in the middle of the desert. Can they go see them? No, they are sequestered to their room. All they see of Las Vegas in 1964 is basically the airport, the convention center where they perform their two concerts, the Sahara Hotel where they were sequestered. And so management felt so bad for them that they couldn't get out. The hotel was besieged with fans, that they brought slot machines up to their room. That would never happen today with the powerful Nevada Gaming Commission. They would never allow a slot machine to come into Beyonce's room or Bruno Mars's room. But back then they did it for the Beatles because they were stuck.
1: I can't imagine Vegas not doing something, going out of their way not to try to make money somewhere and not bringing in a machine like that so that they can get some more of their money. It's hard for me to believe that they wouldn't do that now, but I'm glad they did it back then for them. And you know, that's part of the fame. That's what happens. You know, you lose your life. When people say they want fortune and fame, it's like, maybe just go with the fortune, throw the fame away, you know.
0: John said that, you know, when he was a teenager, you know, he saw Elvis performing in the movie house, you know, probably in Liverpool. And he looked at that and the girl screaming and he goes, well, that's a good job to have, you know. But as he gained that fame and fortune, as you mentioned, and the cry for help, and he kind of wrote that song in what he called his fat Elvis period. He felt he had put on some weight. He'd gotten soft, you know. But he was probably crying for that freedom that you and I pretty much enjoy every minute of the day. We can go out and kind of do whatever. Whereas the Beatles were, it was really tough for them to do anything. Sure, they had their pockets of social friends and places where they couldn't be bothered, but it was mostly in London where they were living. Three of the Beatles actually bought estates out in the countryside. Paul was the only one that kind of stuck in London, but they'd go to the clubs and they kind of wouldn't bother them there. But anywhere else, it was impossible for them to navigate anything.
1: Well, did they do anything where they masked themselves?
0: Oh, so yeah. They went out and they've gone to places in disguises. There's pictures of Paul, some famous disguises that he used. And they did try to see a little bit, but they are always being smuggled out somewhere. If they did a concert in America, they would be smuggled out of the venue in the back of an ambulance or in the back of a laundry truck. It was just impossible for them to just walk the streets and be normal. It really wasn't until John got to New York City in the 70s that he could really just kind of walk around. And John loved New York.
1: Yeah.
0: Him and Yoko loved New York. He was there with May Pang as well. And he could just walk around. People could come up to him and say hi to him, thank him for his music, maybe get his autograph. And it was really kind of that freedom that cost him his life, probably, in a sense that he was so accessible in the 70s while living at the Dakota in New York City.
1: You know, that's one of the things about the city that I liked as well, is you could walk through there and you could run into all sorts of people, just, you know, celebrities of some sort, say hello to them. And, you know, they say hello back and you just keep on going. You know, it's kind of like, hey, I know who you are. We are talking with Chuck Gunderson, and we are talking about John Lennon, who would have been 86 today. So we've got more to find out as we zoom in on John's life and play some of his music as well. And I hope you guys stick around. We have open lines later. Connie Willis here on Coast to Coast AM.

0: This is the Ox, and I'm on the road for you all year. 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Bringing you expert analysis from the field on America's issues and the Trump administration from the newsmakers themselves. Ox Across America title sponsors are Mike Bryant with Bradshaw Bryant Law Office and Coyles Flags and Flagpoles. 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
1: Fox News, I'm Deborah Valentine. Isaias, which made landfall Friday night as a Category 2 hurricane near Destin, Florida, is now downgraded to a post-tropical cyclone, according to the National Weather Service. Fox Weather's Robert Ray spoke with a Florida trooper as he encountered flooded and blocked roadways in Fort Walton Beach, Florida.
2: The recession is not happening as fast as they thought, so they're trying to pump water out of some of the areas so they get these roads open at daybreak.
1: Meanwhile, Hurricane Simon has gained strength and is now a Category 4 system. The National Hurricane Center says it's expected to make landfall early Sunday along Mexico's west and central coastline. A mass shooting in Erie, Pennsylvania Friday night. Police Chief Rich Laura says multiple people were found killed in and outside of a house, including the shooter. An investigation continues. 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
3: 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Now your local forecast from the Hanson Paving Weather Center.
4: Lows level off around 59 overnight under partly cloudy skies. Southeasterly winds 8 to 15 miles per hour. Highs around 86. Saturday, clear skies. Saturday night, 66. Mainly sunny skies Sunday with highs in the mid-80s. Chance of rain showers Monday. I'm meteorologist Paul Trombley on KNSI. Right now, it's 59 degrees.
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1: There you go with some Lennon here on Coast to Coast AM. Give peace a chance. That was 1969. I think it reached number 2 in the UK, number 14 in America. We'll have to ask our guest tonight if I'm right about all this stuff, because I'm doing it from some memory here. And I think it was recorded inside room 1742 of Montreal's Queen Elizabeth Hotel. That was during John and Yoko's Bed In for Peace. It was also John's first single recorded without another Beatle, and released while the Beatles still existed. So we'll ask him about that. But really quickly here, my Win Any Lottery course, those of you that have been asking for it, thank you. You're going to love it. And those of you that went ahead and bought it, yes, you're winning money. Not the jackpot yet, but I hope that you get there and you see that you can do it, right? I knew it. I told you it. Now, earlier tonight, Mega Millions held a drawing for an estimated $364 million. I don't know. I haven't seen what's happened, but that's $364 million. And then tomorrow night's Powerball, or tonight, wherever you are right now, the Powerball's estimated at an enormous $516 million. So that wouldn't be too shabby, right? You don't have to wait till it's $1 billion before you play the lottery. So let me ask you something. Do you trust your intuition? Are you good with a pendulum? If you say yes, then this may be exactly what you've been looking for. Project Stargate Psychics by Lynn Buchanan. He's the one who taught me this number picking technique back in 2012. I wrote a book on it because he said, Connie, go ahead, do what you want with it. Because I was like, can I do something with this method? He's like, yeah, go ahead. So I put a book together, but now I have a course. I've been teaching it ever since, though. And people love, you do it. As soon as you do it, you're going to go, I see how this works, and I'm going to make this happen. So I'll show you how to put those intuitive abilities to work instead of simply guessing at numbers. So go to ConnieWillis.com, get the course, start using the technique now. Who knows? Maybe your intuition is trying to lead you somewhere very profitable. If it is, you let me know. Okay. I want to know if you win. ConnieWillis.com is where to go.
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0: Hey there, Connie Willis of Coast to Coast AM with you tonight. Open lines coming up later. Currently, historian, author, and Beatles researcher. One of our faves here at Coast to Coast AM, of course, Chuck Gunderson, back with us, a recognized authority on the band's historic North American tours, holds both bachelor's and master's degree in history. Oh my goodness, I am so far from loving history, but I understand it when it's told in a story situation as opposed to just the dates and the times. That's how I was taught history, and it was horrible. It was just all memorization. It wasn't really getting into the story. But I can tell that you have done it like that. Author of the critically acclaimed Some Fun Tonight. That's the backstage story of how the Beatles rocked America. You can go to somefuntonight.com and you can see all of it there. You can learn all about Chuck. You can see all of the work he's done, and you can even book him for your next event to speak. And make sure he says, thanks, Connie. Hi, Connie. I'm here because you said something. How you doing, Chuck? Hey, let me go back.
1: Excellent.
0: Let me go back to that song, okay? Because I don't know if you may hear me talk about a song and you say, no, that was not right, or, hey, there's a story to it. But let's go back to Give a Piece a Chance with Lennon. And I got two questions for you. Okay. So he released this before the Beatles officially broke apart. So was he already testing whether his individual voice could be more powerful than the Beatles? And then also, was Give Peace a Chance primarily a song, a political statement, or one of the most successful publicity stunts in music history?
1: That's a great question. And first of all, I'm never going to correct you, Connie. You are.
0: You're
1: an amazing host. But first of all, who has like the guts to record a song in a hotel room, laying in a bed? I mean, just that alone True. And while you still have this other band going, but to answer your question, I think they all were kind of testing this. Kind of divorced from the Beatles, of getting away from, they've basically been in each other's pockets for 10 years. I mean, sharing hotel rooms, the studio together at each other's homes. I mean, they were so close. They were always together. And, you know, Paul even was testing it in, you know, as early as probably 65 when he was in 66, when he was kind of doing his Yesterday thing. He had the thoughts of only crediting the song as a McCartney song, not a Lennon McCartney song. That was thrown around a little bit. So I think, John was the song Give Peace a Chance. It's everything. It's everything in one song, laying in a bed in Montreal. I mean, it's about peace. It's about love. It's about being together. It's about going out and doing something. It's just so universal. If everyone can kind of grasp that concept of peace and love and what this world would be like to live in, it's really an amazing kind of simple thought, isn't it?
0: It is simple. Do you think it was the time? Do you think the time was just right as well? And do you think that anything they wrote was going to be gold anyway?
1: I don't think anything they wrote was gold. I mean, there's some songs that, you know, the Beatles songs that I kind of don't want to listen to much more anymore. You know, it's okay, right? It's okay to
0: which
1: say
0: songs?
1: That.
0: Which songs are those, Chuck?
1: Boy, you're really testing me now.
0: Yeah, but, what do you never really want to hear?
1: I know, like, maybe Yellow Submarine. What Goes On. But then I'm going to have one of your listeners call and go, what the hell are you talking about? That's a great song. I listen to it every day. So, look, this changes all the time with the Beatles music. Is it my most favorite band, my most favorite musicians? Absolutely. They were really kind of this cultural force because they changed so much. Coming from the 50s and the 60s with everything that was changed, they were perfect for the moment. And they were really the instigators of everything kind of happening in the 60s, right? You got the sexual revolution happening. You've got peace happening. You've got all these political turmoils happening, everything. And then this band appears on the Ed Sullivan Show on February 9th, 1964. Right. Think about every musician that was kind of living at that time watching that weren't musicians yet. But when they saw that, they said, oh, wow, okay, these are people that can write their own songs and perform them as individuals and as a group. That sounds really interesting.
0: It is
1: and
0: amazing.
1: And so I think that appearance on Ed Sullivan just really changed everything.
0: Absolutely. No doubt. No doubt about that. Now, I just keep getting these images in my head. I don't know if you know about this or not. I know you know about it. I wonder if I'm going to throw something at you. I'm going to hope to stump you at one point. No, I don't need to do that. I think you're going to know. But do you remember? Okay. So my era, I loved Kiss. All right. When Kiss was happening, it was really cool. You know, Kiss was one of my group. I was a Billy Joel fan, Jimmy Buffett, Bob Seger. I can go in some other ones, but I like Kiss because I like they were each individual. You know, they each did their own thing kind of thing. They worked together as a band. But at one point, I remember an album cover where it was the Beatles and they had Kiss makeup on. Do you remember that?
1: That you have stumped me with. I do not
0: Yay!
1: Know that album. I'm sure your listeners will say, Chuck, why are you even on the show? I totally remember that. But
0: I don't know if it was an album, but it was an album cover. I remember seeing it. And, you know, maybe they were just trying to, you know, Gene Simmons, the genius money man that he is, was probably just saying, you know, comparing or something like that to the great band.
1: Yeah, and you look at Kiss, like, where did they get their ideas from?
0: That's
1: probably
0: right.
1: Probably the Beatles.
0: Yes.
1: You know, I think all these, this force of the 70s music that you mentioned, it all came from February 9th, 1964, Ed Sullivan. 73 million people tuning in that night. 1 in 4 television sets were turned on that night listening to the Beatles. They're seeing these 4 aliens with long hair that like came from outer space. And they had this amazing song, and the world just went crazy for a moment. It just went from there, and it never stopped. And even today, you have artists, you know, modern day artists that harken back to, you know, look, I wasn't even alive when the Beatles were even broken up. They were broken up by then. And I take my cues, I take my ideas from what I learned from the Beatles.
0: Mm-hmm. No doubt. A lot of them, they all say that, don't they? They all say it. And then, well, even, you know, my era, going to Michael Jackson, Michael and Paul hung out. Did John ever do anything with Michael? And like, I think Paul and them got in some fight. Somebody bought somebody's music catalog or something like that. I don't know.
1: Michael asked Paul, like, what are some great investments to do? And Paul said, music publishing, buy music publishing rights. And Paul had owned Buddy Holly's catalog. And so Michael kind of went away and said, oh, that's a great idea. Then he eventually ended up with the Beatles catalog. I'm not quite certain if John and Michael ever kind of coexisted together. I mean, being celebrity musicians and at the top of your game, I'm sure somewhere, some place they might have come together, might have met, might have sung together. I don't know. Cause you know, it's sometimes in those musician circles, they're so tightly protected that a lot of the outsiders don't know the stories behind that.
0: That's right. Well, I think that Billy Joel told a story, and I believe it was John Lennon. It could have been somebody else, but I think it was John Lennon. He said, I think he lived possibly down by him or visited down near him at one point, and I guess there was some sort of boat situation. Maybe there's a canal outside of his home or something, and somebody went by in his boat. And it was, I think, I'm pretty sure it was John Lennon. And Billy would watch for him all the time. And he'd see him. He never went out to say hello. And he said, we both knew that each other was there, but we never wanted to. We respectfully didn't want to bug each other. So they never got a chance to say hello. Do you know of that to be a fact? Or maybe somebody else. But I think it was John Lennon.
1: Well, Billy was a big fan of the Beatles. I mean, him and Paul are very tight. And I'm sure that Billy Joel, being the superstar that he was in the 70s, had access to certain members of the Beatles. He probably met all four members at some point in his life because of who he was. And I would love to hear maybe some of Billy's reactions if he did meet with John Lennon or have some sort of connection to him.
0: Well, when I look back at the Beatles, I kind of see Lennon as the emotional leader, at least while here, and what you have, all your work that, man, you got a big book, man. I'm telling you, you got a big book with a lot of great stuff in it. But did at one point the leadership kind of quietly start shifting toward Paul?
1: John was definitely the leader in the early days. I mean, even before the Beatles started, he started the band called the Quarrymen, and he invited Paul to join the band. And Paul then knew George Harrison, who then joined the band, and then Ringo joined a couple years later because he was the best drummer in Liverpool, and they wanted the best drummer in Liverpool, so they had fired their original drummer, Pete Best. And John was definitely the leader in those early days. And as time progressed, Paul did kind of emerge as someone who really wanted to keep working all the time. Ringo tells a story where, you know, if his phone rang, he knew it was Paul, like saying, "Where are you? Like, come down to the studio. I want to record something." Paul was just a workhorse, and he somewhat emerged as the de facto leader in the, you know, about 67 when Sgt. Pepper was going, the White Album was going, Abbey Road was going, and was really asking his other bandmates to come down and continue working and to keep producing this music. Of course, there were some substances that the other Beatles were using and started to use, and which really kind of curtailed their probably exactness and enthusiasm in getting into the studio on time. But definitely Paul emerged as a leader toward the end of the Beatles' career.
0: So using these substances, did the music reflect that?
1: I think it absolutely did. And they, you know, they had been using substances quite prolifically, even in the early days. They were smoking these jazz cigarettes, they called them, and they were taking uppers and downers, you know, to, they would play in these clubs in Germany, you know, before they were famous, where they would start at 4 p.m. or something and not end till 3 a.m. And I believe one stint in Germany, they did 98 straight nights of that.
0: Wow.
1: So they were doing a lot of that. And then, of course, the famous story when they're in America for the first time, for the first major tour of America, where they did 32 shows in 33 days in North America, this gigantic continent we live on. And they met Bob Dylan in New York, and Bob Dylan snuck in some marijuana to the Delmonico Hotel where they were staying, and they closed the doors, and everybody got a little silly. Smoking marijuana. And then as that progressed, they got into other things such as psychedelics. And it really starts reflecting in the music at that point. It becomes, you know, introspective, imaginative, fanciful, very illusional, just all kind of Strawberry Fields Forever and Penny Lane and all these great tracks that not only have their voices and their basic instrumentation behind it, but also all these added extra instruments and classical arrangements and backwards music and tape loops and different tracks that they could use, because at the same time, music and sound technology was also kind of advancing in form, where they had the ability to do this. And that was primarily one of the reasons why the Beatles quit touring in 1966. They could not recreate some of the sounds on stage that they were producing in the studio at Abbey Road.
0: Oh, they didn't want to do a, what was that duo that used to, was it Vanilla Ice? What was the
1: that
0: team
1: was
0: that
1: Billy,
0: was...
1: Milli Vanilli.
0: That's it. Well, they got busted.
1: We'll do a show one night on Milli Vanilli, maybe.
0: Okay. I would like that. So, wow. As you're speaking again, I'm thinking, who were the mentors of the Beatles? Who did they look up to?
1: The Beatles loved Elvis. They loved anybody from Motown, the African-American artists that were just so influential in their lives. They loved the Beach Boys. They loved Dylan. They loved anything they could get their hands on. Even very obscure one-hit wonder stuff. They would somehow get the record. They would learn it. They would do it in their own style. And so, poets they had as mentors. They had artists who were mentors. They were just running around that circle when everything was culturally exploding in England at the time. And they just fed off of it. They fed off of all this music. And then, of course, the people that they mentored came into their lives, and they were enjoying their music, like Jimi Hendrix. They went to one of his shows at the Seville Theater in London in 1967. They saw Jimi Hendrix, and Jimi Hendrix performed Sgt. Pepper's Lonely Hearts Club Band after only knowing it for a few days.
0: Well, could you imagine if you did a one-hit wonder and then the Beatles took it on? How cool would that be? Oh my goodness. Wow. Oh, good stuff. So we are talking about John Lennon. He would have been 86 today. So that's what we got. Chuck Gunderson with us. And you can go check out Chuck's stuff. I mean, you got to do it. It's like huge book, and check it out and buy it for yourself and learn as much as you can. Go to somefuntonight.com, somefuntonight.com, and check it out for yourself. I think you're going to enjoy it. I know you're enjoying tonight. So am I. Stay with us. Connie Willis on Coast to Coast AM.

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6: Isai is losing steam. I'm Deborah Valentine, Fox News. The National Hurricane Center says Isai is now downgraded to a post-tropical cyclone after making landfall near Destin, Florida Friday night as a Category 2 hurricane. It's also impacting Alabama. Fox's Caroline Ellett has more from Navarre Beach, Florida.
7: We are now going on 5 hours without power. That's what we're seeing across the entire panhandle this morning. And the latest we have from FPL is about half a million customers in Florida are still without power. So Escambia County, just to the west of us, as well as where we are in Santa Rosa County, really is seeing the highest numbers of outages in the state. Emergency management officials tell us there's around 50 roads countywide that are closed off right now. And that's because of just how many power lines and trees came down during this storm.
6: Fox Weather's Asher Red is in Birmingham, Alabama.
8: Wind gusts up to 30 miles an hour, sustained winds of 20 miles an hour. And that number has been trending upwards for the past few hours now. And it will continue to trend upwards till about 4 a.m. to 8 a.m. Central Time. And at about that time, we'll start to see those gusts top out between 40 and 60 miles an hour. Now, that is plenty of speed to knock down trees and cause those long-term power outages. About 300,000 people across the state of Alabama are without power right now. Most of it is contained to the bottom half of the state.
6: After Alabama, Isaias is forecast to impact the Tennessee Valley. Florida's Governor Ron DeSantis declared a state of emergency across 25 counties, mobilizing emergency response personnel and issuing mandatory evacuation orders ahead of Isaias. 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
6: Simon has strengthened to a Category 4 hurricane. According to the National Hurricane Center, it's expected to make landfall along Mexico's west central coast early Sunday. Multiple people are dead following a mass shooting at a house in Erie, Pennsylvania, Friday evening. Erie's police chief is Rick Laura.
11: Our hearts are with the victims, their families, and everyone affected by this tragedy. There are no words that can be adequately express the magnitude of the loss of life here.
6: Chief Laura says the suspected shooter is dead from a self-inflicted gunshot wound. The investigation is ongoing. A motive is unclear. Data centers and artificial intelligence are a big focus of swing state campaigns ahead of the midterms, especially in Ohio.
12: Before the Senate left to campaign for midterms, they voted against the Ratepayer Protection Act, which would have required states to consider requiring tech companies to pay for their own grid upgrades in order to power data centers. It was authored by Ohio Republican Senator John Husted, who told the Fox News Rundown podcast,
13: Chuck Schumer didn't want Republicans and certainly didn't want me to solve an affordability problem right before the election.
12: Democrats complained it was voluntary for states and had no teeth.
13: 24 states have already taken action on this, so we didn't want to reverse and like put one size fits all federal solution in for the states that had already done it.
12: The Ratepayer Protection Act passed the House 417-3. Jessica Rosenthal, Fox News.
6: Russian strikes killed at least 8 people in Ukraine's Zaporizhia region, officials said Saturday, a day after U.S. President Trump announced a deal to buy Russian diesel that Kyiv warned would help bankroll Moscow's war in Ukraine. 3 children were among the 8 people killed. 2 powerful 7.7 and 6.6 magnitude earthquakes in a series of aftershocks roiled southern Panama Friday afternoon, collapsing buildings near the epicenter and prompting evacuations. Panama's president reported no deaths, however, cautioned that could change. I'm Deborah Valentine. This is Fox News.
14: 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Now your local forecast from the Hanson Paving Weather Center.
15: Daytime highs approaching 86 today under mainly sunny skies. Winds out of the south, 10 to 15 miles per hour. Lows dip down to about 66 tonight, clear skies. Daytime highs approaching 84 tomorrow, mainly clear skies. This KNSI weather update has been brought to you by American Door Works. I'm meteorologist Paul Trombley. Right now, 59.
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21: Saturday, October 10th, 2026. I'm Jessica Rosenthal. Data center drama has become a focal point in many midterm races, especially in Ohio, where the Republican Senate nominee tried to get new legislation through, but it was blocked by Senate Democrats.
13: Democrats want to talk about affordability, but when given the chance, they don't want to do anything about it. They would rather have a block a political victory than give the American people a victory.
21: And how do voters in Maine feel after not one but two Senate debates this past week between Republican Susan Collins and Democrat Troy Jackson?
2: The choice that Mainers have been given is Troy Jackson saying, I'll vote for Medicare for all, versus Susan Collins that says, hey, I'm doing all I can.
21: This is the Fox News Rundown from Washington. One of the last items senators considered before heading out to campaign for midterms was the Ratepayer Protection Act proposed by Ohio Senator John Husted. It would have required states to consider requiring big tech companies to pay for new power generation, transmission, and distribution grid upgrades for data centers. It has become a focal point in this Senate race. Husted's opponent, former Democratic Senator Sherrod Brown, has been critical of Husted on this issue, telling a town hall event recently.
3: What happened? John Husted got $2.5 billion in tax breaks for these data centers. They gobble up our land. They swallow up our water. They pollute, particularly noise pollution, if you live near one.
21: The National Republican Senatorial Committee issued a memo in August calling data centers a sleeper issue for the entire cycle, writing that if voters' perceptions of data centers aren't fixed quickly, the campaign against them will expand far beyond Ohio. Fox News polling from mid-September found 71% oppose a data center being built in their area. 52% are in favor of data centers being built in more remote areas. So the House overwhelmingly passed this Ratepayer Protection Act, but it failed in the Senate, prompting Fox's chief congressional correspondent Chad Pergram to ask this of the Senate Minority Leader Chuck Schumer.
22: Was this blocked in the Senate last week by Democrats as an effort to prevent Senator Husted from having a win in his competitive race?
23: Senator Husted's bill is a fraud.
21: Virginia Democratic Senator Tim Kaine told reporters before the vote,
24: it doesn't go anywhere. It's completely voluntary. And so everything in that bill can already be done by a state regulator or can already be done by a data center developer. And the bill requires nothing of them.
21: But North Carolina Republican Senator Tom Tillis argued it struck the right balance.
25: It doesn't have any federal overreach of state policy. It's really just setting the tone for what states should do to manage the demand for data centers. So that's one classic example to where they become so partisan they can't even agree on what it's effectively a resolution recognizing motherhood and apple pie.
21: Senators could revisit the legislation after midterms.
13: Seems like a no-brainer in this culture and time. We listen to the voters, Democrats and Republicans do. They want this kind of stuff.
21: Ohio Republican Senator John Husted.
13: 93% of the people in America strongly support it. So, and it got through the House 417-3. 206 Democrats voted for it. Every Democrat in the Ohio delegation voted for it. And we get it over to the Senate, and all they have to do, all the Democrats have to do, is not block it. They don't even have to vote for it, but they block it. Most of them don't vote for it, and it's defeated. And why? Because Chuck Schumer didn't want Republicans and certainly didn't want me to solve an affordability problem right before the election, which is front and center in the conversation right now. And this is the deal. Democrats want to talk about affordability, but when given the chance, they don't want to do anything about it. They would rather have a block a political victory than give the American people a victory.
21: Why was it optional? I know Senator Tom Tillis was arguing, in fact, that making it optional was actually a good thing, and it made it palatable to really almost everybody in the House. What did you make of that argument, though, that it shouldn't be optional?
13: Well, first of all, they don't have any legislation that passed the House or the Senate. They don't even have a co-sponsor for legislation that does what they're talking about. Why? Because states are in charge of the grids. States are in charge of their own utility rates. And 24 states have already taken action on this. So we didn't want to reverse and like put one size fits all federal solution in for the states that had already done it. We wanted the other 26 states to take action. And this provision would require them to take action. And this is why it matters more on electricity than everything else, because we're on grids. Like, there's a 13 states that are involved in the grid that Ohio's on. Every state's part of a regional transmission authority. And so if you don't get the other states to act, then your state does the right thing, and that may help you a little bit, but you're all pulling from the same generation grid. And so that's why we had to get the other states to act. And if it was good enough, think about this. If 417 people in the House, Hakeem Jeffries and Mike Johnson voted for it, AOC and Jim Jordan voted for it. So think about it. Everybody thought it was a good idea, but Chuck Schumer didn't want Republicans to get a win on affordability before the election and address an issue that the American people were asking us to address. And so I'll keep fighting for it. But it's just, it's a glaring example about how obstructionist Democrats are on things that are widely popular. You take that, you take photo ID, they just want to block it all because they just don't want Republicans to get a win.
0: I wonder if on the Ratepayer Protection Act, if it's already too late because of that National Republican Senatorial Committee memo that went out. And it said, as you know, your race is ground zero for this debate over data centers. And if you lose, it would be this a big sign. What did you think when you saw that memo? Like, geez, no pressure.
13: I think they were trying to wake people up with it to be out there and respond. But I already was responding on it. I was at the White House, you know, at least 6 months ago with the president when he signed the memorandum of understanding to force the data centers through executive order to do this. But it needed teeth. It needs more. It needs a law. Executive order isn't enough. So I took the very things that everybody had already signed off on, turned it into a piece of legislation, got a co-sponsor or got another a House elite sponsor on it to get it done. Because, like, look, Democrats wanted to blame Republicans for this. I don't understand how it's a Republican or a Democrat issue. It should be. It's a local issue. If a local community wants a data center, great. If they don't want a data center, then that's fine, too. But the electric piece is the one piece that affects people beyond just that local community. And that's why I picked that to focus on. And it was being responsive to people. But I can tell you, as I'm out across Ohio, they know now. Like, people know, they're like, they don't really, like, they're confused about the issue. And now they know that, well, John Husted tried to do something about this and the Democrats stopped him. That just shows the voters of Ohio that the Democrats aren't serious about addressing the issue.
0: Your opponent, Sherrod Brown, recently said in a campaign stop, he said that you, Senator Husted, you asked data center and crypto bros to come in and bail you out. I think that's the reference to the Fair Shake Group, their efforts to spend money on this race. And he said that you should listen to the people, end the war in Iran, and end the tariffs. There's a lot happening there in that what was a brief soundbite, but how do you respond to all that?
13: Well, he's flailing and he's desperate because he spent over 50 years in

0: costs. He voted with the radical environmentalists to close down 23 power plants in Ohio, which eliminated the supply to meet the demand that we need to build more factories and lower electric rates. He was the open border guy who welcomed people to illegally come in this country, supported sanctuary cities and sanctuary states, gave COVID checks, Social Security money, free health care to people who are in the country illegally. What he's trying to cover up for is he seems to care more about people who are illegally in this country than he does for American citizens. I don't understand that rationale. And he's failed. He has a long record of failure. And so the only thing he can do after 50 years is attack me because he has nothing to demonstrate. Think how pathetic that is, that you were in office for 50 years and he can't talk about one single thing that he has done to make the lives of Ohioans better. It's kind of sad.
1: Okay, so what are you telling people that you have done? We know your Senate career has been brief, but you previous to that had a political career, a state career in Ohio. What are you telling people you've done?
0: Yeah, absolutely. Well, as soon as I got to the U.S. Senate, we passed the Working Family Tax Cut Plan. No tax on tips, overtime, and Social Security so that people could keep more of what they earn to spend and save on their priorities, including the $2,200 per child tax credit that helps working families in our state a lot. Here's the other thing, though. When I was in state government, Ohio was a dying state when I got to the legislature. And over the course of time, we did tax reform, cutting the top income tax rate from 7.25% to 2.75%, eliminated the death tax, reformed the business tax code, investing in career tech education, and took Ohio from the 37th worst state to do business to CNBC just rated us the number one state to do business. And in Ohio today, it was announced last week that Ohio has more jobs than we've ever had in the history of our state and the lowest unemployment rate in the history of our state, 3.3%. And I was central to all the policies that led to that change in Ohio. And people in Ohio know that because I grew up at a time in Ohio where the factory my dad worked at closed. My family had to leave Ohio because there wasn't any place to go to work. The unemployment rate was 8-9%. And people here know that I've been fighting for their jobs to help their kids get a better education. Another thing that I did is I literally authored and passed the Ed Choice Scholarship in Ohio in 2005 when I was Speaker of the House. That created a statewide voucher program. Started out with 4,000 students. Now it's over 180,000 students in the state of Ohio that get to go to a school of their choice. They're using that voucher to go to a school of their choice that's consistent with the values, the educational goals, and what their family wants. So I could go on. I love to talk about the things I've accomplished. He would just wants to talk about the things that are wrong with the world. I'm talking about the things I'm doing to make it right.
1: All right, Senator John Houston of Ohio, thank you so much for your time.
0: Great. Thank you very much.
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7: Here's a look inside the Beltway. I'm Jeff Manasso. The Trump administration asking an appeals court to give the green light to strip billions of dollars in federal funding to Harvard. Judges of the First Circuit Court of Appeals in Boston are considering whether to allow the Trump administration to freeze or eliminate about $2 billion in grants awarded to the university. The lower court judge blocked the move last year, calling the administration's claim of anti-Semitism on campus a smokescreen for a targeted, ideologically motivated assault on premier universities. Before stripping the funding, the administration sent Harvard a list of 10 demands, including ending diversity, equity, and inclusion programs. A recent poll finds that President Trump's immigration enforcement is splitting rural voters ahead of the midterms. An Associated Press survey of more than 2,000 rural voters finds about a third say the Trump administration's immigration enforcement has been positive, while another third says they've been negative. The remaining 3 in 10 told pollsters it had no effect. Immigration also ranks lower on voters' priority list than the cost of living, fraud in government programs, and health care costs. Only 4 in 10 rural voters say the president has gone too far in restricting legal immigration or deporting those in the country illegally. For the Fox News Rundown, I'm Jeff Manasseh.

0: 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Now your local forecast from the Hanson Paving Weather Center.
1: Daytime highs approaching 86 today under mainly sunny skies. Winds out of the south, 10 to 15 miles per hour. Lows dip down to about 66 tonight. Clear skies. Daytime highs approaching 84 tomorrow. Mainly clear skies. This KNSI weather update has been brought to you by American Door Works. I'm meteorologist Paul Trombley. Right now, 59.
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16: From what was Hurricane Isaias.
17: The wind gusts aren't going to be as strong as we originally thought, but here in Birmingham, Alabama, we're seeing those sustained winds right now sitting in the low 20 miles per hour range.
16: Fox Weather's Asher Red, officials are warning people to stay off the roads. The White House briefing room will have somebody new at the podium.
18: The president says he's appointed Katie Zachariah as White House press secretary, filling the position left vacant since the departure of Caroline Leavitt in August.
16: Fox's Jared Halpern at the White House. Zachariah is an attorney and was briefly a spokesperson for the Department of Homeland Security. 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
19: Inhofe, after he won a special election to take the seat, that gave Inhofe an advantage over other senators elected in the fall of 1994. They didn't take office until January 1995. But since Inhofe became a senator in late 1994, he had seniority. The same would happen with Hearn or whoever wins the Oklahoma seat in November. With the Speaker's Lobby, Chad Pergram, Fox News.

0: Fox News power rankings show 8 Senate battleground races, including Maine, where a polling average gives the edge to the Democratic candidate, Troy Jackson, over the incumbent, Republican Susan Collins, but only by about 3 points. This past week, the candidates had not one, but 2 debates. The first on WGME-TV in Portland on October 6th. Jackson had this moment where Collins defended her efforts to get President Trump to relax some of the Canadian tariffs.
1: Troy mocked it, but I was successful in getting concrete, pulp, and road salt removed from the tariff list.
2: I didn't mock the fact that she got road salt back. I mocked the fact that what about everything else? I mean, we can't eat road salt.
0: And Collins had this moment with Jackson, who was a longtime president of the state Senate, after he criticized Medicaid reimbursement rates and pinned that on her and federal lawmakers.
1: Medicaid rates are set by the state. They are not set by the federal government. Mm-hmm. Medicare rates are set by the federal government. So it is Augusta that is responsible for the inadequate reimbursements under the Medicaid program.
0: Everything from gas prices to Iran, immigration to Social Security, and of course, President Trump and socialism were topics of debate.
3: I think regardless of who they ultimately vote for, affordability is top of mind.
0: Professor Nick Jacobs is a political science professor at Colby College in Maine and co-author of the book The Rural Voter, The Politics of Place and the Disuniting of America.
3: That's why both candidates are talking about affordability, the increased cost of living. All of these issues with affordability that we're seeing nationwide are hitting Mainers harder. I just filled up my oil tank. I almost sent the oil man away. The price of oil is so expensive. We're entering heating season here in Maine. It is the absolute thing that is on everybody's mind. Collins voters, though, are putting the blame on Augusta. And the fact that Maine, while affordability is a national issue, Maine seems particularly bad in comparison to the rest of the country. You saw Susan Collins in her debate with Troy make that claim. Troy Jackson is taking the reverse. He's also talking affordability, but it's all Donald Trump's fault. And Mainers are ultimately going to have to choose between those two stories.
0: Okay, let's bring in Professor Daniel Shea, also a professor of government at Colby College and co-author of the book, The Rural Voter. What are you noting? Are you noting the same things? Do you see anything else that you're flagging?
4: Well, I think Nick hit it on the head. It is about affordability. Heating season, it's going to be a tough hit. I would add to that, though, that since COVID, housing prices have really spiked in Maine. I think they've grown nearly as much as any other state, right up at the top, upwards of 80 to 100% growth in housing costs. Again, since COVID, there's a worry that young people can't afford a home. I've got 3 young kids, 3 sort of post-college age kids that are worried about being able to afford to live in Maine. They love the state, but it's gotten really expensive. So I think Nick's right, and that's tied, of course, to the war in Iran. It's tied to the tariffs. Tariffs become a really big issue. Mainers have it tough these days, like voters across the country. But I think it might be a particularly sharp here in a cold weather state.
0: I was reading Maine relies on home heating oil more than any other state. Voting just as the weather turns colder certainly seems significant. How much does that historically affect voters, those types of prices?
3: You're absolutely right. I mean, Maine is also, I think, the only state in which a majority of our residents heat our homes with wood stoves and other things. So it plays out particularly in some really interesting ways here in Maine, too, because a lot of our heating oil comes from Canada. And so when Dan is talking about tariffs and the new development of tariffs, all of that matters not just for consumer goods that people nationwide are buying, but for energy as well. During the COVID-19 pandemic, we actually had difficulty getting tanker ships up here. And we had to, Susan Collins actually had to plead with the Biden administration for some regulatory changes to get tanker ships that were piloted by foreign vessels to deliver oil. And New England's energy grid is actually predominantly natural gas focus. And so when the war in Ukraine spiked, the natural gas prices went through the roof. And that's why we've seen. So, I mean, just sort of getting back to the question, it always matters, right? Prices, affordability, right? The question you want to ask every voter is, are you better off now than you were 4 years ago or 6 years ago when you last voted for Susan? The thing I'd add is that while a lot of new developments have affected prices here in Maine, this is a very long-standing development in this state where the prices have been going up, especially with electricity, especially with heating oil, for years. And there's been some patchwork policies that have come out at the federal level, like that regulatory waiver, and at the state level, Janet Mills was signing, quote, affordability checks. But Mainers are hurting.
0: Let's talk about the debates. We've had two this past week. Professor Shea, tell me about some of the moments that may have caught voters. I want to start with Senator Collins saying, for example, that what she, you know, she listed what she got off the Canadian tariff list, and she mentioned a few items, including road salt. And Troy Jackson came back and said, well, you can't eat road salt. There was another moment. She said she has had a time without health care, and it was for 1 year in 94 while running for governor. Did those catch you? I know they caught social media, but were those significant?
4: Yeah, I think I would summarize those points as contrasts in style, really. I mean, contrasts in focus. While the senator is trying to keep this race local, what she's done, what she's brought back, Troy Jackson keeps bringing back national issues, keeps bringing back Donald Trump. Senator is pushing her expertise, while long questions or long answers about her expertise, while Jackson's trying to just cut to the quick with sort of gut feeling responses. The senator is playing up what she knows, and that is federal policy and appropriations. And Jackson, to his credit, is trying to keep it simple. I think it's fascinating the way Susan, while she is filling up every second of her response time, Jackson's not. He's cutting to the quick. He's saying things really sort of from his gut. And I think it's a contrast in style. I actually think it might be helping Jackson.
0: Professor Jacobs, when Troy Jackson accused Senator Collins of hurting Maine with Medicaid reimbursement rates, and Collins had to remind him, a former state Senate president, that no state lawmakers, Augusta, sets those reimbursement rates. She tried to paint him as someone who may have served in office but hasn't understood how it all worked. How did that resonate?
3: I mean, you could call it style. You could also call it just depth of knowledge. And do you really know the job you're applying for? I mean, that cuts both ways. I think there's some obvious signs in their responses that Jackson, you know, that Susan Collins, in a way, knows her job too well. And if you know as much as she does, you give her the credit. Because she knows she can't lower tariffs on certain commodities. She knows where there's room to negotiate and bargain, and she delivers on those things. She knows the ins and outs of intergovernmental policy and can say, "This my committee doesn't have jurisdiction on that. That's a state thing." Does Jackson follow that? I'm sure you could get him in a room and slow him down, and like he's knowledgeable. He was our Senate president. But certainly on the debate stage, it comes across as two different candidates with wildly different depth of knowledge and experience over policy. And when I think, again, it depends on if voters are going to the risk is that they look at Susan and say, you know too much. You've been there too long, as right. much as say, you're the expert. We should return you to D.C.
4: I think it's interesting to me how he reminds voters that she's chair of appropriations. That's sort of a surprise to me. It's such an important position. And he reminds people over and over, you're the chair of appropriation. You're the chair of I've been thinking, why is he doing that? Well, I think it's what Nick was getting at. And that is that you know the system. You've been there for an awful long time. And you're the head of one of the most important committees. And things are still worse in Maine. Next point's well taken. But look, you know this job very well, Senator Collins, and things are still worse in Maine.
0: Corporate and big donor money has been a critical theme in a lot of races. Troy Jackson sort of did what Abdul El-Sayed in Michigan did, and that was to say, look, I can't help that a PAC or a committee that helps me takes money from corporations. I don't take from them directly. But if I work with Chuck Schumer's PAC in El-Sayed's case, or if I work with the Maine Senate you know, Democratic leadership PAC. I don't set the rules. Is this sort of insistence like, well, I don't take from corporations directly? Do voters see that? Do they care about that?
3: I think on that level of detail and scrutiny, it's not going to move the needle on your average voter. Campaign finance is a morass to begin with for any of us that follow politics closely. But I will say this. I think with these debates, all I've been watching for is where's the gaffe? Where's the 10 seconds or the 5 seconds that makes mm-hmm. it the ad that we're going to watch ad nauseum from now until Election Day? And she might have gotten one on Jackson and this leadership fund that he oversaw. He was directing, and had lots of corporate money. And you can't avoid corporate money, nor can you avoid billionaire donations that get funneled through dark super PACs that support these people. But he pled ignorance in a way that just made him look ignorant. And I think maybe she got her soundbite on him on that particular point.
0: Professor Shea, weigh in here. I want to ask about Medicaid briefly. We know Republicans are insisting that they reformed Medicaid last year with added requirements. But this has already resulted in hospitals anticipating less in reimbursement. It's a very hot topic, for example, in Iowa, where hospital units, especially like labor and delivery, they're closing ahead of these reforms taking effect in 2027. This is a very rural issue. When you talk to rural voters, you guys both wrote a book on this. Is this a big deal in Maine?
4: Jessica, you hit the nail right on the head. It is a very big issue. It is an issue when it comes to affording health care, and there's also about access to health care. You're making long drives in rural America to get to a hospital, to get to a clinic, and of course, insurance rates are lower than they are in suburban and urban areas. It's a big issue in Maine. I'm not surprised at all that Troy Jackson is pushing it over and over. I think back to that style piece again, where Senator Collins was trying to tell us about the nuances of the Big Beautiful Bill and what she's tried to do. He simply summed it up by saying, I'm worried about my parents, or we're worried about parents not having health care, or our kids not having health care. You know, are you a socialist, Senator Jackson? Well, all I can tell you is I'm worried about my neighbors having health care. They need to be able to go to the doctor. I thought that was a really good answer, a really interesting way of sidestepping the label to get at an issue that rural Americans feel day in and day out. It's a great question, Jessica.
3: So just to build on that briefly, healthcare always jumps to the top. Dan and I teach in a small town whose hospital, one of our hospitals, closed last year. It took me months personally to find a PCP that's now 45 minutes away from my own house out here in central Maine.
0: Wow.
3: So the crisis is real, and maternity wards, as you picked up, are closing across the state, particularly in rural communities and our coastal communities. But I guess, again, the choice that Mainers have been given is Troy Jackson saying, I'll vote for Medicare for all, versus Susan Collins that says, hey, I'm doing all I can. I got a rural health transformation fund. Grants from that are actually coming out of the state right now. The state has, because the federal money went to the states, and now the states are awarding the grants conveniently right before the election. Wink, wink. And that money is going directly to hospitals. It's going to community paramedicine. It's keeping doctors and nurses. There's bigger structural reforms beyond just Medicaid cuts, the way Medicaid reimbursements work. I said I'd be short. Does matter more for rural hospitals, but we don't even have doctors. That's the problem. The doctors don't even want to move to these communities. So it's not just Medicaid.
0: Okay, Professor Shea, one more for you here. Tell me about Maine's second congressional district. Democrat Jared Golden not running. We have former governor, Republican Paul LePage, up against state auditor Matt Dunlap. I understand Dunlap is not coming across as very progressive, right? More of a centrist. How is LePage grappling with that, and is he doing so effectively?
4: Well, the snag, it seems to me, for LePage will be turnout. Right. So President Trump has won the second congressional district three times, actually. And He would probably win it again, but he's not on the ballot, and that's going to be a tough hit for Paul LePage. So the enthusiasm gap in the second district, I think, will be real. It's tough for the Trump supporters in rural Maine when they drive by the gas pumps or when they fill their own diesel. I think there's a bit of worry about the president's agenda in rural America. They're not by any means have they jumped off the president. They're still with President Trump. But the question is, will they turn out in this election? Matt Dunlop has historically been thought of in Maine as a pretty far left progressive that is pitching himself a different way. He's tracking to the center. I think it's a nail biter. I think it'll be a close race.
0: Well, Professor Daniel Shea and Professor Nick Jacobs at Colby College in Maine, thank you so much for your time and insight. We appreciate it.
4: Thank you, Jessica.
3: Thank you so much.
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0: Fox News, I'm Deborah Valentine. Isaias, which made landfall Friday night as a Category 2 hurricane near Destin, Florida, is now downgraded to a post-tropical cyclone, according to the National Weather Service. Fox Weather's Robert Ray spoke with a Florida trooper as he encountered flooded and blocked roadways in Fort Walton Beach, Florida.
15: The recession is not happening as fast as they thought, so they're trying to pump water out of some of the areas so they get these roads open at daybreak.
0: Meanwhile, Hurricane Simon has gained strength and is now a Category 4 system. The National Hurricane Center says it's expected to make landfall early Sunday along Mexico's west and central coastline. A mass shooting in Erie, Pennsylvania Friday night. Police Chief Rich Laura says multiple people were found killed in and outside of a house, including the shooter. An investigation continues. 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

look outside the Beltway. I'm Tanya J. Powers. City officials in Ithaca, New York, home of Cornell University, voted in favor of a temporary moratorium on certain event permits for the school and Greek Life organizations. The move includes an amendment requiring Cornell to turn over sex and violent crime investigations to the Ithaca Police Department. The vote follows an allegation of rape at the Chi Phi fraternity in 2024 made by Jane Doe, who filed a lawsuit last month accusing seven fraternity members. Roger Paul Bradford, who is facing a first-degree murder charge in the death of his wife, Lisa Bradford, was extradited from Pennsylvania to Virginia this week. It happened on the same day that hundreds gathered for her funeral mass in the couple's hometown of Aldie, Virginia, about 40 miles west of Washington, D.C. Lisa Bradford was a well-known real estate agent who was found shot to death inside their home on September 22nd. Case documents reviewed by Fox 5 D.C. say Pennsylvania State Police discovered a journal with potential targets inside the rental car Roger Bradford was driving when he was stopped and arrested. And this week's meeting of the Ottumwa, Iowa City Council erupted in chaos after a former council member opened the meeting with a satanic prayer. A local pastor said the prayer amounted to a curse on the city. A council member blamed legislation approved in January that said prayers or statements of any faith would be allowed to open the meetings. For the Fox News Rundown, I'm Tanya J. Powers.

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1: Pro Football Hall of Famer and legendary former head coach of the Chicago Bears, Mike Ditka, passed away Friday at the age of 86. Ditka helped revolutionize the tight end position as a player, but became an icon in the NFL after his playing career. With his easily recognizable sweater vest and mustache, he helped lead the Bears to their only Super Bowl in 1985, behind what many consider to be the greatest defense in NFL history. And the Atlanta Dream are back in the WNBA Finals for the first time since 2013, completing a sweep of the New York Liberty with an 85-83 victory. That's your sports on the Fox News Rundown. Tony Genualdo, Fox News.

Pre-planning is a task many people know should be done, but they procrastinate. We hear things like, it feels morbid, or I'll do it later. Hi, I am Leslie Carlin with Miller Carlin Funeral Homes. I get it. Talking about the end of life can be unsettling. But for those that have taken the steps to pre-plan, they feel a weight has been lifted from their shoulders and wished they would have started the process sooner. When I work with someone on their pre-planning, I want it to be a comfortable process. Honestly, one of my favorite meetings was with a woman that just could not come to the funeral home. We decided I would come to her, and we spent the Sunday afternoon in her home watching the Vikings game and just talking about the pre-planning process. No pressure, just an open discussion. By the end of the game, we had gone over all the details she wanted to discuss, the Vikings had won, and she gave me a big hug. At Miller Carlin Funeral Homes, we help guide you along your own pathway.

0: that'll do it for this edition of the Fox News Rundown from Washington. Tomorrow, Fox's chief congressional correspondent tells us who is safe and who may not be in their congressional leadership posts after the midterms. I'm Jessica Rosenthal. Thank you for listening to the Fox News Rundown from Washington.
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0: Isai is losing steam. I'm Deborah Valentine, Fox News. The National Hurricane Center says Isai is now downgraded to a post-tropical cyclone after making landfall near Destin, Florida Friday night as a Category 2 hurricane. It's also impacting Alabama. Fox's Caroline Ellett has more from Navarre Beach, Florida.
12: We are now going on 5 hours without power. That's what we're seeing across the entire panhandle this morning. And the latest we have from FPL is about half a million customers in Florida are still without power. So Escambia County, just to the west of us, as well as where we are in Santa Rosa County, really is seeing the highest numbers of outages in the state. Emergency management officials tell us there's around 50 roads countywide that are closed off right now. And that's because of just how many power lines and trees came down during this storm.
0: Fox Weather's Asher Red is in Birmingham, Alabama.
13: Wind gusts up to 30 miles an hour, sustained winds of 20 miles an hour. And that number has been trending upwards for the past few hours now. And it will continue to trend upwards till about 4 a.m. to 8 a.m. Central Time. And at about that time, we'll start to see those gusts top out between 40 and 60 miles an hour. Now, that is plenty of speed to knock down trees and cause those long-term power outages. About 300,000 people across the state of Alabama are without power right now. Most of it is contained to the bottom half of the state.
0: After Alabama, Isaias is forecast to impact the Tennessee Valley. Florida's Governor Ron DeSantis declared a state of emergency across 25 counties, mobilizing emergency response personnel and issuing mandatory evacuation orders ahead of Isaias. 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
15: That heat's going to be out there for one more day.
16: Temperatures being 30 degrees above average.
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0: Simon has strengthened to a Category 4 hurricane. According to the National Hurricane Center, it's expected to make landfall along Mexico's west central coast early Sunday. Multiple people are dead following a mass shooting at a house in Erie, Pennsylvania, Friday evening. Erie's police chief is Rick Laura.
17: Our hearts are with the victims, their families, and everyone affected by this tragedy. There are no words that can be adequately express the magnitude of the loss of life here.
0: Chief Laura says the suspected shooter is dead from a self-inflicted gunshot wound. The investigation is ongoing. A motive is unclear. Data centers and artificial intelligence are a big focus of swing state campaigns ahead of the midterms, especially in Ohio.
18: Before the Senate left to campaign for midterms, they voted against the Ratepayer Protection Act, which would have required states to consider requiring tech companies to pay for their own grid upgrades in order to power data centers. It was authored by Ohio Republican Senator John Husted, who told the Fox News Rundown podcast,
19: Chuck Schumer didn't want Republicans and certainly didn't want me to solve an affordability problem right before the election.
18: Democrats complained it was voluntary for states and had no teeth.
19: 24 states have already taken action on this, so we didn't want to reverse and like put one size fits all federal solution in for the states that had already done it.
18: The Ratepayer Protection Act passed the House 417-3. Jessica Rosenthal, Fox News.
0: Russian strikes killed at least 8 people in Ukraine's Zaporizhia region, officials said Saturday, a day after U.S. President Trump announced a deal to buy Russian diesel that Kyiv warned would help bankroll Moscow's war in Ukraine. 3 children were among the 8 people killed. 2 powerful 7.7 and 6.6 magnitude earthquakes in a series of aftershocks roiled southern Panama Friday afternoon, collapsing buildings near the epicenter and prompting evacuations. Panama's president reported no deaths, however, cautioned that could change. I'm Deborah Valentine. This is Fox News.
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20: KNSI News Week in Review. Your full KNSI forecast is on the way in moments. Good morning, I'm Jake Judd. Minnesota's congressional delegation is urging the U.S. Department of Agriculture to provide financial relief for turkey farmers hit hard by bird flu-like respiratory viruses. In a letter led by Republican Congressman Brad Finstad, lawmakers asked USDA officials to allow losses from the virus to qualify for assistance through the Livestock Indemnity Program. The disease killed more than 2.2 million birds in 2024 and continues to affect flocks across Minnesota, the nation's leading turkey-producing state. The delegation says many growers suffered losses beyond their control and could benefit from federal assistance to help keep their operation afloat. St. Cloud's Economic Development Authority is holding off on picking a developer for the empty lot next to City Hall. Board members tabled the decision and went to meet with both developers in person in November. Economic Development Director Kathy Mihalich says the board is leaning heavily towards using the site for housing.
2: Initially, the city's vision for this site has been residential in nature and not a commercial component.
20: One company wants to build apartment buildings. The other wants apartments plus a restaurant and entertainment spot overlooking Lake George. The lot has sat empty since 2023 when the city tore down part of the old Tech High School. As November's election nears, Stearns County Auditor Treasurer's Office is reminding resident voter registration for the general election is available online. Information can also be updated 24 hours a day, 7 days a week. Pre-registration is open until October 13th. Voters who register on or before that deadline will have their names on the roster at their polling place by November 3rd. Find a link at knsiradio.com. All the booyah you can eat is on the menu at a fundraiser in St. Cloud later this month. AmeriCorps Seniors RSVP, which matches people 55 and older with volunteer work around central Minnesota, is hosting its Booyah Bash from 4 to 6 p.m. on Thursday, October 22nd at the Stearns History Museum. For $15, guests get a bottomless bowl of booyah made by volunteers at Holy Spirit Catholic Church, plus bread, a drink, and a brownie. There's also music, trivia, and a silent auction. Learn more at knsiradio.com. And a 53-year-old man who had been missing for days has been found safe. The Foley Police Department says Stephen Barrett was located and the alert for him has been canceled. For more on these and other stories, visit knsiradio.com, which is also where you can sign up for the daily newsletter. I'm Jake Judd, KNSI News.
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0: 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Good morning. 59 in clear skies right now. We're going to see a high of 86 today under mainly clear skies. Lows will level off around 64 tonight. Tomorrow, a high of 84. Mainly cloudy skies. 59 overnight tomorrow. And then a look into next week. Monday, high temperatures reach up to 67 under overcast skies with a chance of scattered showers late. Tuesday, a high of 58 under overcast skies. Tuesday night, lows will level off around 43 under partly cloudy skies. Wednesday, lows will dip down to about 46 under cloudy skies with a chance of scattered thunderstorms. Thursday night, lows will level off around 43 under cloudy skies with a chance of scattered rain showers. And then Friday, highs will level off around 54 under partly cloudy skies. 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
0: 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They know water from the bottom to the tap. I am Todd Simpson. The Vikings hope to remain perfect when they visit the New Orleans Saints on Sunday at Caesars Superdome. Minnesota is currently leading the NFC North after starting the season 4-0. Wide receiver Jordan Addison is making progress after being upgraded to a limited participant in yesterday's practice. The Timberwolves continue the preseason tonight. Minnesota is visiting the Miami Heat. Tip-off at 7 p.m. The Minnesota Wild have dropped back-to-back games and will look to get back on track when they visit the Florida Panthers tonight. Puck drop at 5 p.m. Minnesota Gopher football is 4-1 and will visit Purdue tonight. Kickoff at 7 p.m. And Football Hall of Famer Mike Ditka has passed away at the age of 86. His family announced the news on Friday. Ditka coached the Bears when they won the Super Bowl 20. As a player, he was drafted 5th overall by the Bears in the 1961 NFL draft. He also played for the Philadelphia Eagles and Dallas Cowboys and went on to become the first tight end to be inducted into the Pro Football Hall of Fame. In a statement, his family said, "While the world knew Mike as a Hall of Fame football, legendary coach, and leader of the Chicago Bears Super Bowl 20 championship team, we knew him as the heart of our family." Todd Simpson, KNSI Sports.
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4: Bob Hughes.
5: Folks, Captain Josh Hagemeister is with us this morning. And I got to tell you, I just got back from a beautiful state of Arizona. As you know, I was really surprised at the amount of fishermen that are in the state of Arizona and all the little ponds. I don't know if they stock them, and if they do, what's in there or what have you. You ever fished Arizona, Josh?
6: Yeah, I fished three or four different reservoirs down in the Phoenix Mesa area,
5: okay.
6: Primarily for bass.
5: All right.
6: So far.
5: Gotcha.
6: But no, I've not done any of the trout fishing down there yet. There are some walleye fishing opportunities over some of the other reservoirs. I haven't done that yet. But yeah, you're right. There's quite a bit of fishing down there, more than one would think.
5: Absolutely. Now, this is kind of weird, perhaps. You mentioned walleye, and I figure that, you know, walleye, that particular species, may be limited to northern lakes. How do species get transplanted from one spot to another?
6: Back in 1943, they put them in a milk can.
5: Probably.
6: You know, if the habitat's right, You know, reservoirs are deep and cold, a lot of them.
5: Yeah.
6: I mean, a lot of the reservoirs in the south or even down there have cooler water temperatures than some of our lakes here. So it's not, you know, it's not impossible. It's just that they won't have to put the money into, you know, are people going to buy their product? I mean,
5: sure.
6: When you're stocking fish in a lake, you're putting product in for a customer, which is an angler. So that's the big deal. Obviously, there's not as many walleye anglers in Arizona, so otherwise they'd be everywhere, and they're not.
5: Yeah.
6: A lot more bass and stripers. Largemouth, smallmouth, stripers, things like that. Trout, obviously, is their product base for anglers down there for whatever reason. Yeah.
5: I got a picture from Shanda Gebhardt the other day. She is hanging on to four perch that are about, well, they're as big as my arm. My gosh, they were gorgeous. I think she caught them up in Voyageurs, if I'm not mistaken.
6: Cool. Yeah, that's time of the year. Perch are going hot and heavy everywhere right now if you're into the perch scene. That's for sure.
5: Well, they taste great if you can figure out the right way to get through the tough hide, right? Okay, right now in central Minnesota, what's hot, what's not, what are you using?
6: Just some weird examples. A lot of the daytime shallower fish are a little more boat shy, I think, as of right now. The water's getting pretty clear, pretty fast in a lot of lakes. So you have to make some longer casts and maybe not rely on fishing right next to the boat as much as you were a few weeks ago. But the smallmouth are those deep breaks. The largemouth are... Some are suspended over open water in that 5 to 10 foot range down. Could be over 30 feet of water, but you'll find schools of largemouth hanging out in the middle, kind of nowhere. And they can be caught using shallow running crankbaits, just a basic bobber setup and plastics, things like that. The other day we found a school of giant bluegills in 40 feet of water, and they were on the bottom. And they were eating in the mud and rooting around for worms and things like that. The only bad thing is with that situation is we could only really fish them for a few minutes because if you got a bait down there and caught one, it was basically a dead fish by the time you brought it to the top.
5: Yeah.
6: So you can only keep a couple of those anyway. But they were, just as an example, they were there. But yet there's tons of other bluegills that were, you know, in the 9 to 12 foot range. And they're all off the bottom 2 or 3 feet as well. So a lot of suspension going on right now. So if you're fishing on tight to the bottom, in a lot of cases, you might be missing a lot of fish.
5: Okay.
6: So Yeah, you have to be open-minded. The walleyes are, again, they're kind of stuck.

0: in the same report I gave before. Some are shallow, some are mid-range, and some are really deep. Mm-hmm. The easiest way to catch the big ones right now is to pull at night or be out there right now in the shallow, on the shallow flats, you know, in that 5 to 10 foot range, we'll say.
1: Okay, so how about any evidence of any turnover yet?
0: Not that I've seen. Yeah. I mean, they're still stuck at 62 degrees, 61 on the bigger lakes. I haven't been on any real super small lakes lately, so I mean, there's a chance a couple of them could be turning over, you know, a little bit north of here.
1: Yeah.
0: But I don't know. I wouldn't think so. Honestly, it's just too warm.
1: Yeah, and you know, people need to understand when we talk about turnover. What is it, the cold water sinks and the warm water comes up, or is it the other way around?
0: The other way around.
1: Okay.
0: Yeah. The warm water on top turns cold, which makes it more dense. Then it starts to sink, and it pushes the cold water below that up to the top. Flip-flops.
1: Sure.
0: You know?
1: I'm just going to say thank you to Captain Josh Hagemeister. The phone number, the fish phone, 320-291-0708. The fish phone for Captain Josh Hagemeister.
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7: Outside the box with the ox. From an AP story Friday, green means the location is serving a full menu, indicating minimal damage in the surrounding area. The lights are on and the syrup is flowing. Yellow means the restaurant is serving a limited menu, a signal that it's pulling power from a generator and might have a low food supply. The area might not have running water or electricity, but there's enough gas to fry up bacon for hungry customers. Red means the location is closed, a sign of unsafe operating conditions and severe destruction to the restaurant or nearby communities. This is how to evaluate the potential damage of an impending hurricane if your community has a Waffle House. An Obama FEMA administrator came up with this color coding grade scale after Hurricane Charlie, using it in 2011 for the Joplin, Missouri tornado. Both of their Waffle Houses stayed open. 7 were destroyed and 100 shut down during Katrina. Hopefully Isaias won't be this devastating when it's all over. While Waffle House executives noticed how business boomed at restaurants that opened quickly, so they got portable generators and figured out what they can serve in a limited menu. Which gets one thinking from outside the box. Maybe they're open, but with all the roads washed out or impassable for resupplying, would they offer post-hurricane specials like washed-up manatee smoky links and plankton-infused syrup on sponges?
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11: 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I'd crossed my mind. 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
14: A connection to recent executive orders from President Donald Trump designed to boost and protect our nation's beef supply.
15: In addition to the order to allow farmers to process their own food, I'm also signing an order authorizing ranchers to protect rural communities and cattle.
14: And USDA programs and initiatives. Agriculture Undersecretary for Food Safety Mindy Brashears explains one executive order focuses on strengthening packer competition and expanding market access for our country's meat producers.
16: That particular executive order was focused on our packers and stock yard options, and that does fall under AMS.
14: The Agricultural Marketing Service.
16: We will be not only looking at the packers and stock yard and looking at expanded market access through that, we will also be doing a study on MCOL, mandatory country of origin labeling, just the feasibility of that. There will be some data collected on that.
14: As for the Undersecretary's mission area of food safety.
16: Our piece is inspection, and there are many components of the executive order that deals with inspection and increasing the capacity for our ranchers.
14: One example is expanding specific food safety and inspection service programs to increase shipping of state-inspected meat across state lines.
16: In some areas of the country, we've been told that it can take up to a year to get their animals in a small plant in some of the more remote areas, or they have to drive 5 hours to take their animal in to get harvested. There's a lot of outdated regulations that we are looking to modify to really move toward new technology, and this could be anything from record keeping all the way down to how people wash their hands and what we expect of that. And then also really giving access through not only our custom exempt programs, perhaps moving to a state program inspection, or even state programs moving to CIS so the product can cross state lines and have further access to more customers. So we have several components in place to be able to facilitate those different actions.
14: One clarification regarding the role of the food safety inspection process.
16: Both the secretary and the president said, we're here to provide access, but we are not compromising food safety, and we're certainly not getting rid of inspection.
14: USDA also has a website available with information on both current and proposed efforts in beef industry support. www.usda.gov/ranchers-first. I'm Rod Bain reporting for the U.S. Department of Agriculture in Washington, D.C.
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17: News. I'm Paul Stevens. Strong winds, heavy rain, all hammering the Gulf Coast.
18: We have seen boats that have been on the side of the road. We've seen containers pushed out from wherever they initially belonged. Gas station signs that have been down. Trees destroyed.
17: Fox Weather's Robert Ray in Fort Walton Beach, Florida. Isaias making landfall in Destin as a Category 2 hurricane, but now weakening. A federal judge blocking for now the deportation of a man shot by ICE in New York.
9: this individual that has no business being in our country to begin with because he's illegal. Well, he has an extensive rap sheet.
17: Homeland Security Secretary Mark Wayne Mullen, Oscar Belgal, is currently at a detention center. 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
20: KNSI News Week in Review. Your full KNSI forecast is on the way in moments. Good morning, I'm Jake Judd. St. Cloud police are investigating a social media post warning of a large planned fight at the St. Cloud Tech homecoming football game on Friday. Police learned of the post Tuesday, one day before the school district announced metal detectors, bag searches, and 4:30 start times for all football and soccer games the rest of the season. No weapons were mentioned in the threat. Police say they'll help with security at the Friday games on top of the district's new measures. Find the full list of new game day rules at knsiradio.com. Dave's Hot Chicken has set a date to open its first St. Cloud area restaurant. Franchise co-owner Alex Humphreys says the Nashville-style chicken chain is targeting October 23rd for its grand opening at Rivertown Village Shopping Center on 2nd Street South. The first 100 guests will get free slider cards to use on a future visit, plus collectible aluminum cups. The restaurant is moving into the former Gap store space, which has been empty for years. Get the details on the grand opening giveaway at knsiradio.com. St. Cloud has a new outdoor spot to play pickleball. City leaders cut the ribbon Wednesday on about a $5.6 million in upgrades at Whitney Regional Park, including 8 pickleball courts. Recreation manager Marcy Susan Guth hopes that the courts bring more people out to the park.
21: It doesn't cost anything. You can just come and play, and you don't have to bring a group. You can hopefully just jump in and play with everyone.
20: The upgrades also include wider trails, new lining, and an all-abilities playground. 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
20: 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Queue up more information at knsiradio.com. Sartell High School senior Henry Johnson has been named a semifinalist in the National Merit Scholarship Program. Students take the preliminary SAT National Merit Scholarship qualifying test during their junior year. The score is put into a selection index score and are then chosen in a state-by-state basis. Johnson is among less than 1% of high school seniors nationwide who are the top scorers in each state. For more on these and other stories, visit knsiradio.com, which is also where you can sign up at the daily newsletter. I'm Jake Judd, KNSI News.
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6: 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Clear skies. We're going to see a high of 86 today. 66 overnight tonight. Tomorrow, a high of 84 under mainly cloudy skies. Dipping down to 59 tomorrow night. Monday, a high of 67 under overcast skies with a chance of scattered showers late. Tuesday, highs will level off around 58 under overcast skies. Wednesday, a high of 60 under partly cloudy skies with a slight chance of scattered rain showers. Thursday, cloudy skies with scattered rain showers likely, a high of 59. And then Friday, highs will level off around 54 under cloudy skies with a slight chance of scattered rain showers. 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
6: KNSI Sports are brought to you by Trout Companies. They know water from the bottom to the tap. I am Todd Simpson. The Vikings hope to remain perfect when they visit the New Orleans Saints on Sunday at Caesars Superdome. Minnesota is currently leading the NFC North after starting the season 4-0. Wide receiver Jordan Addison is making progress after being upgraded to a limited participant in yesterday's practice. The Timberwolves continue the preseason tonight. Minnesota is visiting the Miami Heat. Tip-off at 7 p.m. The Minnesota Wild have dropped back-to-back games and will look to get back on track when they visit the Florida Panthers tonight. Puck drop at 5 p.m. Minnesota Gopher football is 4-1 and will visit Purdue tonight. Kickoff at 7 p.m. And Football Hall of Famer Mike Ditka has passed away at the age of 86. His family announced the news on Friday. Ditka coached the Bears when they won the Super Bowl 20. As a player, he was drafted 5th overall by the Bears in the 1961 NFL draft. He also played for the Philadelphia Eagles and Dallas Cowboys and went on to become the first tight end to be inducted into the Pro Football Hall of Fame. In a statement, his family said, "While the world knew Mike as a Hall of Fame football legendary coach and leader of the Chicago Bears Super Bowl 20 championship team, we knew him as the heart of our family." Todd Simpson, KNSI Sports.
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15: Lenny, you made it through. I'm glad it worked out. Sorry it wasn't working earlier. Welcome to Hot Talk and the Boulder Tap House studio line.
16: Yeah, it's happened. It's been a lot of years, but it's happened before. You'll dial the number and two very fast, busy signals.
15: Okay. Yep.
16: Anyway.
15: Okay.
16: Todd asked me if I was calling about the current topic, and I apologize. I just turned on the radio.
15: Doesn't matter.
16: I have no idea what you're talking
15: about.
16: Open
15: line. Perfect.
16: But I was calling in to ask, hey, babe, have you got $100,000 you can transfer my credit card bill? It turns out that I'm coming up for something pretty important here, and I can't have anybody know that I owe $100,000. So I was thinking, you know, maybe I'd get you to transfer $100,000 to my credit card bill, and I'd help you with anything in the future that you needed.
15: Going to run it through. We'll run it through our friends in Somalia that Amy Klobuchar paved the way for.
16: Yeah, yeah. But the main reason that I called, I wanted to know, here's an idea for you. I wanted to know if you were going to have an ox watching party at maybe the Pioneer Place or the Boulder Tap House when Hank Seth has his snuff film. You know, we dislike the Muslim terrorists when they chop people's heads off and they kill them on film. So, you know, maybe we'll have an ox watching party and we can have pizza and drinks and we can all, you know, sit around and watch society devolve into a barbaric ritual of watching people being publicly executed.
15: Glad you brought it up. I had that on the list for possible conversation with our Oxen friends, but I'm glad you brought it up to the Hot Talk with the Ox listeners. You're talking obviously about the announced live streaming of the firing squad, I think, right? Of this Fort Hood shooter. Man, how freaky is that? I'm not watching it. No, I know you're being facetious. No, we're not going to have a watch party. I'm certainly not watching it. Wow.
16: Oh, well, that's too bad.
15: What a weird.
16: It's going to be excited.
15: What a weird. I think that's a weird thing.
16: It's barbaric. You know, I mean,
15: your angle on that is interesting too, right? The whole Muslim cutting off the heads thing. Now we're showing it.
16: Well, yeah. As a society, you know, we're repulsed when the Muslims kill people and, you know, televise it and have public hangings and public shootings and public stonings. And, you know, I mean, as a society, we're supposed to be better than that. Yes, we have the death penalty, but, you know, we don't make a spectacle of it, you know, but now we're going to make a spectacle. We're going to have a public shooting. We're going to have a public execution.
15: Wild.
16: So I thought, you know, what a fantastic ox watching party. You know, we can all sit around and eat pizza and watch somebody die.
15: Maybe.
16: Live on television.
15: Might be onto something here. Yeah. The difference, obviously, is that the Muslims do it to innocent people. This guy is anything but innocent, but I think it's in poor taste. I really do think it's in poor taste.
16: Hold on. they stone women who, you know, happen to kiss a man who's not their husband. So,
15: yeah,
16: you know.
15: Right. Oh, yeah, right. Mean, okay, right. Yeah, you're right. They're not so innocent.
16: They bury them up to their neck and they, you know, pulverize their heads with rocks and until their brains are coming out. So, you know, I mean, she's not innocent. She shouldn't, you know, she should. Or an arranged marriage. You know, just because she doesn't want to marry a 13-year-old, doesn't want to marry a 50-year-old man, you know, she deserves to be killed. So let's not call her innocent, you know. And, you know, we as a society, you know, we've decided that's not good. But now we're gonna publicly televise executions. So, yeah, I want you to start a survey and, you know, we'll see how many people want to have an ox watching party and, you know, we can sit around and eat pizza and watch somebody die.
15: I'll be the judge of that, but I appreciate the suggestion.
16: The sarcasm. All right, sir. Thanks a lot.
15: Appreciate that.
16: Bye.
15: Yeah, what a... Yeah, I'm not watching that. Gal. Yeah, I'm glad that you brought it up, Lenny. I had it on the list of topics, but... so it's out there. Would love to the reactions to Lenny on this. What have you heard about this? I didn't really mention the story yet, but if you haven't heard about it, I'll get the story here in a second. Sandra... Thanks for holding. Welcome to Hot Talk on the Boulder Tap House studio line.
2: Thank you. Good morning, Ox.
15: Hello.
2: To tie in with what Lenny was just, you know, snarking about, yesterday Alpha News posted an article that the Somali leaders are coming out and saying that it's our fault that their children who were raised here are... engaged in all of this gang violence, and that it's our culture that has influenced them. And yet, in Ohio, they're funding with tax dollars an Islam school that falls under the same category that our charter schools and private schools fall under, teaching elementary age kids about Islam and how to take out all the infidels. I mean, they are always playing the blame game. I'm sorry to use the term they, but
15: yeah.
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6: 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We're going to see a high of 86 today under mainly clear skies. 66 overnight tonight. A bit windy as well. Tomorrow, a high of 84 under mainly clear skies. 59 overnight on Sunday, cloudy skies expected. Monday, high temperatures to reach up to 67 under overcast skies. Slight chance of scattered showers late. Tuesday, a high of 58 under overcast skies. Wednesday, highs to level off around 60 under partly cloudy skies with a slight chance of scattered rain showers. Thursday, cloudy skies with scattered rain showers likely. High of 59. And Friday, highs to level off around 54 under cloudy skies with a slight chance of scattered rain showers. AM 1450, FM 99.3, KNSI, right now 59 in clear skies.
5: This is the Ox, and I'm on the road for you all year. 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
20: KNSI. Anderson joining us live on KNSI. Good morning, Mayor Anderson.
22: Hey, good morning, Steve.
20: How are you?
22: Good. How you doing?
20: Good, good. Little quieter meeting last night. You know, not a lot of heavy public hearings and so forth on the agenda. I thought the most interesting item that the city is dealing with right now is the redevelopment of the property just north of now St. Cloud City Hall. It used to be Tech High School. Kind of a prime piece of real estate right near Lake George, but the HRA looking at what they want to do with that, not really city council meeting stuff, but the Housing Redevelopment Authority deciding which developer gets a shot at it.
22: Yeah, it's actually the EDA for that one.
20: Ah, sorry, the Economic Development Authority.
22: Correct. Yeah, so identified, you know, several years ago when the city acquired that property from the district, and so it's trying to fulfill what was laid out in the comp plan in 2015 and even, I think, a catalyst site shortly thereafter. So we're trying to see what type of interest there is and what type of development can actually go there.
20: Yeah, there's a couple of developers looking at it, one local and one with local ties. Can you say more about that?
22: Yeah, you know, so the RFQ was issued in May. Those two developers did respond back. The local developer, a much more traditional residential-only style development, and the developer, who's a former tech grad from the cities, is much more of a kind of a split component. So you have kind of a mixed use with some commercial and a housing component for them as well.
20: Right. So you got what, like a five-story, seven-story structure from the Twin Cities-based person. That would include some commercial and entertainment venues along with apartments.
22: That's correct. Yeah, so it's a little bigger footprint, I guess, than probably what was imagined in the comp plan. But definitely sort of the what you're seeing in more modern developments now with that mixed-use component.
20: And it looks like they'd need some public assistance to make that project work. Meanwhile, the Torberg builders looking at offering at least the opportunity to do, as you mentioned, straight up apartments on the site.
22: Yeah, that's correct. And, you know, to the first one on the sort of the public assistance or whatever that may be, we don't know the details of what that looks like. Haven't flushed any of that out. So don't have a lot to say as to what that is. But yeah, they are, they have similar components, but definitely very different type projects.
20: Kind of exciting opportunities as we look at revitalizing our downtown area.
22: Yeah, exactly. And, you know, as you know, Steve, housing is a shortage we have everywhere. And it's really a kind of all of the above issue where it's whether it's multifamily, single family, senior living, et cetera. Really, there's I think if you build housing right now, you can pretty much hit every spot.
20: Yeah, no, absolutely true. Absolutely true. And it is a priority, and obviously that's the case because you look at the agendas and it pops up all over the place. The St. Cloud Rocks looking to share the cost of new flooring over at Faber Field. I didn't know they had flooring. I thought it was all turf.
22: Yeah, it's in the actual entryway there as you come into the facility. It is the original floor in that facility. They had a 2027 capital request for it. They were willing to move it up and actually split the cost with the city to put in some epoxy flooring in that to A, to replace the floor, and B, to spruce it up. So, you know, whenever we can find those public-private partnerships where we can leverage private dollars, it makes those investments a little more affordable to the taxpayer.
20: Absolutely. The St. Cloud Rocks, so great having them around. I always say it's, you know, you can go down to the Twins game and it's a nice venue, but why go down there? You've got the best baseball experience in the whole upper Midwest right here in St. Cloud with the St. Cloud Rocks.
22: Yeah, and you can be home in 5 and 10 minutes.
20: Exactly. Exactly. I noticed one thing that stuck out for me on the agenda last night is setting the canvassing meeting for election results, which really tells us we're here. Now, November 3rd is the election, so don't get this wrong, folks. But November 9th, the city council gets together to canvass the election results. So they're not official. The election results are not official until they canvass those results at noon on November 9th.
22: Yeah, you're exactly right, Steve. And, you know, most of the time that's a pretty simple process, depending on what the results were looking like. But obviously a very important legal step in the certification of an election. And so, yeah, to your point, we have less than a month to go here of watching political ads take up every second of television or radio. Not that there's anything wrong with that. But then we'll get something new, probably back to home improvement ads.
20: Fantastic.

1450 FM 99.3 KNSI. Good morning. Good Saturday morning, rather, I should say. I'm Todd Simpson. It's going to be warm out today, actually. 86 degrees. Wow, we might break 90 if everything goes as planned. In early October? Wow. Another warm day tomorrow as well. 84 for the high on Sunday. But then the cold front rushes in. I'm back to normal fall temperatures next week. 67 Monday, 58 Tuesday. Might be warm on Sunday, but I'm going to be staying inside anyway because the Vikings are playing on Sunday. They're on the road to take on the New Orleans Saints, looking to stay undefeated on the season. That game kicks off at noon on Sunday. 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Right now, 59 in clear skies. 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
4: Gauging the damage, I'm Paul Stevens, Fox News. Isaias is weakening to now a post-tropical cyclone after slamming into the Florida Gulf Coast last night, Friday, as a Cat 2 hurricane. The storm leaving widespread damage, flooding in hundreds of thousands without power. Fox's Jonathan Seri in Panama City Beach, Florida, with a look at the damage.
5: We did experience a moderate storm surge. This utility shed associated with one of the resorts here, it just got knocked on its side just by the storm surge coming through. And then this boardwalk, ordinarily several feet away from the water, the waves came up and caused some, I would say, superficial damage, because when you're looking at the main structures of these hotels and many of these homes here, they are built up on stilts. They're elevated. The significant portions of the structures are. And they stayed very well intact. Here in Florida, over the years, as they learn more about how buildings were respond to hurricanes, the building codes have improved.
4: Meantime, Hurricane Simon strengthening into a dangerous Category 4 storm as it approaches the Pacific coast of Mexico. Winds reaching 145 miles an hour with landfall possible late today or tomorrow on Sunday. New details in the cause of death for two students at the University of Mississippi. Toxicology reports revealed in court documents on Friday in a court filing against the father and son vape store owners accused of selling drugs connected to those overdose deaths. Prosecutors saying, quote, the toxicology reports of the deceased victims showed the same three substances present, all of which are found in Smack's Mango Breeze pills. The 18-year-old store owner was granted a $20,000 bond. A judge ruling his father will remain in custody ahead of a trial. 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
4: A mass shooting in Erie, Pennsylvania on Friday.
8: Erie Police Chief Rich Lohr explains where victims were discovered.
9: It's a horrific scene. There was a large loss of life inside that residence and outside that residence.
8: The chief confirmed that the gunman is among the victims.
9: The suspect is deceased. It appears to be a self-inflicted gunshot wound.
8: An investigation continues. Deborah Valentine, Fox News.
4: Russian strikes killing at least 8 people in Ukraine's Zaporizhia region, according to Ukrainian officials. 3 children reportedly among those killed. The attacks coming just one day after President Trump announced a deal to buy Russian diesel. Kyiv had warned that that will only help bankroll Moscow's continued war. A powerful 7.7 magnitude earthquake hitting Panama on Friday, damaging buildings and forcing evacuations. The quake hitting the country's central region while shaking was felt as far away as Panama City and neighboring Colombia as well. A second powerful quake measuring 6.6 followed hours later. Several folks injured. No deaths, though, have been confirmed. Tsunami warnings issued for parts of Central and South America have since been lifted. Officials continue, they say, to assess the ongoing damage. President Trump has named a new press secretary.
10: The president says he's appointed Katie Zachariah as White House press secretary, filling the position left vacant since the departure of Caroline Levitt in August. Zechariah is a senior communications advisor to the Trump Media and Technology Group that runs Truth Social. She was also a spokesperson for the Department of Homeland Security and is a frequent conservative commentator on cable news outlets, including the Fox News Channel. In a social media post, the president writes he is confident Zechariah will deliver strong results for the country, saying she has the respect of and will work fantastically well with the media, the American people, and the administration. At the White House, Jared Halpern, Fox News.
4: And I'm Paul Stephen. This is Fox News.
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2: KNSI News Week in Review. Your full KNSI forecast is on the way in moments. Good morning, I'm Jake Judd. Newport Healthcare has shut down its teen treatment center in South St. Cloud, and nearly 70 workers have lost their jobs. The company told the state Thursday that the layoffs are permanent and took effect this week. The cuts reach every part of the operation, including nurses, therapists, drug counselors, teachers, cooks, and security guards. Newport Academy treated teens for mental health and substance use problems. The company hasn't said why it closed. Stearns County residents waiting on assistance applications can now check their status online. The state has launched a tracker called the MN Benefits Case Status Tracker. Stearns County Human Services says it shows applicants where their case stands in the review process. People can use it to follow the applications for food support, cash benefits, child care assistance, and emergency assistance. Officials say the goal is to cut down on calls to county offices for routine updates. The tracker is on the state's MN Benefits website and on the Stearns County website. Find the link at knsiradio.com. Governor Tim Walz signed an executive order this week giving farmers, loggers, and truckers some relief as diesel prices hit record highs. The order lets vehicles hauling corn, soybeans, wheat, potatoes, carrots, sugar beets, and forest products exceeds weight limits by up to 10% on state and local highways. Temporary hours of service relief has also been granted to drivers hauling fuel, including diesel, fuel oil, gasoline, ethanol, and biodiesel. The statewide average for diesel is about $6.23 a gallon, according to AAA. Governors in 10 other states, including Alabama, Georgia, Nebraska, and Texas, have taken similar steps. St. Cloud is ready to show off the upgrades at Whitney Regional Park. A ribbon cutting is set for 9 o'clock on Wednesday. After that, Mayor Jake Anderson will hit a ceremonial first serve on the park's 8 new pickleball courts, and the courts will open for play. The city says to bring a paddle and stay for a game. The $5.6 million project also added 12 soccer fields, new trails, and a new playground built for kids of all abilities. Crews also repaved the roads and parking lots and put up new lighting. For more on these and other stories, visit knsiradio.com, which is also where you can sign up for the daily newsletter. I'm Jake Judd. KNSI News.
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17: 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Now your local forecast from the Hanson Paving Weather Center.
18: 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We're going to see a high of 86 today under mainly clear skies. 66 overnight tonight. A bit windy as well. Tomorrow, a high of 84 under mainly clear skies. 59 overnight on Sunday, cloudy skies expected. Monday, high temperatures to reach up to 67 under overcast skies. Slight chance of scattered showers late. Tuesday, a high of 58 under overcast skies. Wednesday, highs to level off around 60 under partly cloudy skies with a slight chance of scattered rain showers. Thursday, cloudy skies with scattered rain showers likely, high of 59. And Friday, highs to level off around 54 under cloudy skies with a slight chance of scattered rain showers. AM 1450, FM 99.3, KNSI, right now 59 in clear skies.
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18: KNSI Sports are brought to you by Trout Companies. They know water from the bottom to the tap. I am Todd Simpson. The Vikings hope to remain perfect when they visit the New Orleans Saints on Sunday at Caesars Superdome. Minnesota is currently leading the NFC North after starting the season 4-0. Wide receiver Jordan Addison is making progress after being upgraded to a limited participant in yesterday's practice. The Timberwolves continue the preseason tonight. Minnesota is visiting the Miami Heat. Tip-off at 7 p.m. The Minnesota Wild have dropped back-to-back games and will look to get back on track when they visit the Florida Panthers tonight. Puck drop at 5 p.m. Minnesota Gopher football is 4-1 and will visit Purdue tonight. Kickoff at 7 p.m. And Football Hall of Famer Mike Ditka has passed away at the age of 86. His family announced the news on Friday. Ditka coached the Bears when they won the Super Bowl 20. As a player, he was drafted 5th overall by the Bears in the 1961 NFL draft. He also played for the Philadelphia Eagles and Dallas Cowboys and went on to become the first tight end to be inducted into the Pro Football Hall of Fame. In a statement, his family said, "While the world knew Mike as a Hall of Fame football legendary coach and leader of the Chicago Bears Super Bowl 20 championship team, we knew him as the heart of our family." Todd Simpson, KNSI Sports.
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1: Very good. And today we're talking about...
2: We're talking about the outpatient mental health clinic.
1: Okay, now we were talking a moment ago about the fact that, holy cow, that's a big umbrella. Mental health services here at the St. Cloud VA. Are there some specifics that you would really like to get into, or is this kind of like a broad brush stroke today?
2: This is a broad brush stroke
1: today. Very good, very good. Well, let's get into some specifics.
2: Well, we have a lot of offerings in the outpatient mental health clinic, from outpatient groups to outpatient SUD programming, intensive outpatient programming for substance use disorders, individual psychotherapy, prescribing providers, nursing, mental health treatment coordination, you name it.
1: You know, it seems that there certainly has been a focus on mental health all across the country, particularly since 2020 when COVID kind of wrecked everybody's lives. Are you seeing an increase in traffic? I guess another way to say that would be, how's business?
2: Business is busy.
1: Yeah.
2: It is always busy. We've had an increase in engagement in mental health. It's always been really well engaged here at the St. Cloud VA. Since 2020, I would say we've had a plethora of growth in our virtual offerings,
1: sure,
2: from offering groups exclusively online, substance use programming exclusively online, individual psychotherapy. I myself, if I look back at appointments I have, it's still about 70% virtual.
1: Oh, no kidding.
2: Regardless where folks are living.
1: Yeah, so we learned a lot what we were able to do during COVID as far as the whole isolation things. We still needed to be taken care of, right?
2: Absolutely. And we needed the infrastructure to be able,
1: sure,
2: to have it reliably.
1: Sure. Can you talk a little bit about some of the programs that perhaps, professionally speaking, you would really like folks to be aware of?
2: Yes. Actually, let me introduce a little bit here. So they're making some changes to our substance use disorder program. Specifically, they're moving practice from like a primary program, which is about 2 hours a week, and an IOP, or intensive outpatient programming,
1: okay,
2: which is about 9 hours a week, to offering this care on a spectrum of options. So there's more core programming, so cognitive behavioral therapy for substance use disorders, motivational interviewing, individual therapy. And what you can see for that change is, it is really looking at what level of care fits your life and your goals, from 1 hour a week to 9+ hours a week.
1: Gotcha. What is it that we need to know if we need to reach out to you, or if our family members perhaps need to reach out to you at the St. Cloud VA Medical Center? I don't want to use the phrase warning signs, because that sounds rather ominous, you know, but are there some things, maybe behaviors that we may be seeing that may indicate, I'd better make a phone call?
2: I think if there's anything in question, you're welcome to reach out. There's really, it's not necessarily this or that, but we're here, we're available. We have a same-day access clinic that you can come in anytime during business hours. I'll,
1: sure,
2: add that qualifier.
1: Yeah.
2: But then we also have an urgent care. Anything else outside of that, call 911, go to the ER,
1: right,
2: locally to you. We're available. My Healthy Vet, you can reach us, send messages in, you can call the clinic and get messages to us that way.
1: Again, I don't want to alarm anyone, but are there some specific areas in the mental health field that you are seeing an increase in activity?
2: I think that that's a fair question, and it truly runs the gamut.
1: Yeah.
2: So it is very individual to everybody. And I will say this just about programming and engagement in care is, we're looking at evidence-based psychotherapies, known to have a lot of evidence, a lot of research that supports reducing the symptoms associated with these. And we also understand that sometimes that is not enough. You might have,
1: sure,
2: symptom reduction, and we want to make sure that people can have conversations on what it looks like to get back to a higher level of just,
1: sure,
2: functioning, engagement, less arguments at home, more engagement with your family, more engagement with friends, going out and doing things that you really like to do.
1: It just seems to me that mental health really has jumped to the forefront of a lot of healthcare, and we really, really need to be aware.
2: I think it's a good sign that it,
1: yeah,
2: has jumped to the forefront in healthcare across the board, because it means we're willing to have the conversations,
1: yeah,
2: and it is the openness to ask the questions and have those conversations.
1: Are we getting better at leaving the stigma behind?
2: I think it's always a work in progress, but I think we're getting better.
1: Right.

0: We're moving the needle.
1: I always like to tell people the answer is likely out there. 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
1: 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All right. 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
1: Dr. Roth, thank you.
0: Thank you very much.
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11: The Minnesota Vikings go 4-0 on the season so far after beating the Dolphins Sunday 15-10, scoring only field goals. But the biggest winners were probably the Vegas gamblers, betting on the over-under for the number of penalties expected in the game. The Vikings, 11 penalties for 85 yards, combining both teams, 20 penalties for 140 yards, 15 for 100 before even halftime. Illegal this and that and whatnot, every play it seemed. As an aside, the Packers lead the NFL in penalties so far this season with 32. Others are close. They played across town from where Friday night saw a Somali gang shooting at a high school homecoming football game. Nobody died, but Minnesotans, especially Minnesota Republicans, say they've had it. In an X post, Congressman Emmer admonished the media for sanitizing their stories by not mentioning Somali gang involvement. He also admonished our current Democrat leaders, quote, "Minnesota's local and state leaders continue to do nothing. It's about damn time Walls, Flanagan, Ellison, and their local DFL lackeys get off their backsides and do something," close quote. Well, we know the Democrats have no idea what to do or they're willing to let this happen if it gets them more votes. The Republicans say, we can fix it somehow.
12: I'm ready to go in, coach. Just give me a chance.
11: Thinking outside the box, if we really want to get serious about punishing bad guys and deterring detrimental behavior, we should write in the names of Sunday's Vikings game refs on the November 3rd ballot and let them run the political game for a while.
13: No more fun of any kind.
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0: 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Good Saturday morning to you. I'm Todd Simpson. Going to be a warm one today. Bust out those flip-flops and your shorts. 86 for the high today. A little bit windy as well. Winds to the south. Winds out of the south 10 to 15 miles per hour. And then a repeat of this tomorrow as well. A little less windy. A high of 84 on Sunday. But then a cold front moves in next week and temperatures will be back to normal fall temperatures. 67 Monday, 58 Tuesday. Overnight lows in the 40s next week as well, so enjoy this weather while you can. I will not be enjoying it, unfortunately. I will either be sleeping or watching the Vikings game tomorrow. Skull Vikings, they're 4-0 on the season, by the way. They play the Saints at noon tomorrow. It's 59 right now in clear skies. KNSI News Time, 7:30. Your news is next.
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2: I'm Pam Puso. Strong winds and heavy rain are hammering parts of the southeast.
3: We have seen boats that have been on the side of the road. We've seen containers pushed out from wherever they initially belonged. Gas station signs that have been down. Trees destroyed.
2: Fox Weather's Robert Ray in Fort Walton Beach, Florida. Isaias made landfall near Destin as a Category 2 hurricane. A federal judge has blocked the deportation of a man shot by ICE in New York.
4: This individual that has no business being in our country to begin with because he's illegal, he has an extensive rap sheet.
2: Homeland Security Secretary Mark Wayne Mullen, Oscar Belgal is being held. 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
5: KNSI News Week in Review. Your full KNSI forecast is on the way in moments. Good morning, I'm Jake Judd. Minnesota's congressional delegation is urging the U.S. Department of Agriculture to provide financial relief for turkey farmers hit hard by bird flu-like respiratory viruses. In a letter led by Republican Congressman Brad Finstad, lawmakers asked USDA officials to allow losses from the virus to qualify for assistance through the Livestock Indemnity Program. The disease killed more than 2.2 million birds in 2024 and continues to affect flocks across Minnesota, the nation's leading turkey-producing state. The delegation says many growers suffered losses beyond their control and could benefit from federal assistance to help keep their operation afloat. St. Cloud's Economic Development Authority is holding off on picking a developer for the empty lot next to City Hall. Board members tabled the decision and went to meet with both developers in person in November. Economic Development Director Kathy Mihalich says the board is leaning heavily towards using the site for housing.
6: Initially, the city's vision for this site has been residential in nature and not a commercial component.
5: One company wants to build apartment buildings. The other wants apartments plus a restaurant and entertainment spot overlooking Lake George. The lot has sat empty since 2023 when the city tore down part of the old Tech High School. As November's election nears, Stearns County Auditor Treasurer's Office is reminding resident voter registration for the general election is available online. Information can also be updated 24 hours a day, 7 days a week. Pre-registration is open until October 13th. Voters who register on or before that deadline will have their names on the roster at their polling place by November 3rd. Find a link at knsiradio.com. All the booyah you can eat is on the menu at a fundraiser in St. Cloud later this month. AmeriCorps Seniors RSVP, which matches people 55 and older with volunteer work around central Minnesota, is hosting its Booyah Bash from 4 to 6 p.m. on Thursday, October 22nd at the Stearns History Museum. For $15, guests get a bottomless bowl of booyah made by volunteers at Holy Spirit Catholic Church, plus bread, a drink, and a brownie. There's also music, trivia, and a silent auction. Learn more at knsiradio.com. And a 53-year-old man who had been missing for days has been found safe. The Foley Police Department says Stephen Barrett was located and the alert for him has been canceled. For more on these and other stories, visit knsiradio.com, which is also where you can sign up for the daily newsletter. I'm Jake Judd, KNSI News.
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0: 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We're going to see a high of 86 today under mainly clear skies. 66 overnight tonight. A bit windy as well. Tomorrow, a high of 84 under mainly clear skies. 59 overnight on Sunday, cloudy skies expected. Monday, high temperatures to reach up to 67 under overcast skies. Slight chance of scattered showers late. Tuesday, a high of 58 under overcast skies. Wednesday, highs to level off around 60 under partly cloudy skies with a slight chance of scattered rain showers. Thursday, cloudy skies with scattered rain showers likely, high of 59. And Friday, highs will level off around 54 under cloudy skies with a slight chance of scattered rain showers. AM 1450, FM 99.3, KNSI, right now 59 in clear skies.
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0: KNSI KNSI Sports are brought to you by Trout Companies. They know water from the bottom to the tap. I am Todd Simpson. The Vikings hope to remain perfect when they visit the New Orleans Saints on Sunday at Caesars Superdome. Minnesota is currently leading the NFC North after starting the season 4-0. Wide receiver Jordan Addison is making progress after being upgraded to a limited participant in yesterday's practice. The Timberwolves continue the preseason tonight. Minnesota is visiting the Miami Heat. Tip-off at 7 p.m. The Minnesota Wild have dropped back-to-back games and will look to get back on track when they visit the Florida Panthers tonight. Puck drop at 5 p.m. Minnesota Gopher football is 4-1 and will visit Purdue tonight. Kickoff at 7 p.m. And Football Hall of Famer Mike Ditka has passed away at the age of 86. His family announced the news on Friday. Ditka coached the Bears when they won the Super Bowl 20. As a player, he was drafted 5th overall by the Bears in the 1961 NFL draft. He also played for the Philadelphia Eagles and Dallas Cowboys and went on to become the first tight end to be inducted into the Pro Football Hall of Fame. In a statement, his family said, "While the world knew Mike as a Hall of Fame football legendary coach and leader of the Chicago Bears Super Bowl 20 championship team, we knew him as the heart of our family." Todd Simpson, KNSI Sports.
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26: Talking to Doctor of Chiropractic, Tyler Huberty. Doctor, we haven't talked for a while, but I know some of your specialties. You constantly talk about how Williams is a great place. If you've been in a car accident, really, it's all here to be looked at, treated, whatever.
27: Yes, absolutely. You know, whether it's leading off with seeing someone like myself in the chiropractic field, or going to see someone medically on our other side with one of our nurse practitioners, we're able to address things. We have x-ray facilities here, and anything you really need in-house.
26: It's a one-stop shop for sure, and a great, just, you know, quick first stop too. I mean, pull right up and get checked.
27: Absolutely, yeah. We'll definitely fit you in the same day, particularly on the chiropractic side, with things like that. And you know, auto accidents, they vary in degrees of severity. So I don't think you need to be into, you know, some huge major accident to come get checked out. If even the minor fender bender, it's good to come in and make sure things are all set.
26: Never thought about that.
27: Yep, because I mean, even the smallest impacts, you know, just a few miles an hour can cause some whiplash injuries. You know, say with your neck, you know, you get hit from behind particularly, your head's going to need to want to go back. Well, all the muscles in the front want to stop it from doing so. And so then they just kind of rip and tear in there. And then your head's going forward. And as it does that afterwards, the back muscles are trying to stop from doing that. So then that's where you get your classic whiplash injury, which is something that we treat quite frequently here.
26: And it's not life-threatening necessarily, right?
27: No, not necessarily at all.
26: Full recovery,
27: yeah, this
26: usually?
27: Is something that you'll get, yeah, usually a full recovery from. You know, obviously, if you're in one of those larger accidents and need to go to the emergency room, what's nice also with our clinic is we're able to see all of their notes, too, going forward and when you get here.
26: You're on the same network, right?
27: Yep, we're on the same network with all Centricare's EHRs, so we can see all of their stuff.
26: How many car accident victims do you usually see here?
27: It really varies, obviously, with season. You know, winter months here in Minnesota with the ice and snow, that there definitely is an uptick. But I would say, you know, anywhere from, you know, 7 to 15, 20 a month.
26: Yeah, okay. That many.
27: So yeah. Quite frequently, yeah.
26: Got it. And again, I mean, for care, too. One to be checked out, then medical care, physical therapy for after some of the chiropractic treatment.
27: Massage therapy as well. That's a big piece on, you know, you have those sprains, strain injuries to help loosen that stuff up and get you back to normal.
26: Well, chiropractic Dr. Tyler Huberty, how long have you been here?
27: I've been here for, I'll be 10 years in September.
26: 10 years.
27: Yeah.
26: I always thought you were the new guy. You kind of are, but.
27: I am chiropractically, yes.
26: Very good. 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
4: As we welcome our first whiner, looks like it was Jeremy Holding. What is your whine of the week, Jeremy?
5: Yeah, I've been trying to get my wife to call in and whine for years. You know, she's been living with me for 12 years, so you'd think she'd have something good to say.
4: So that's the whine, that you can't get your wife to call in and whine?
5: Yeah, have a good one.
4: Thanks, buddy. Well done. First of its kind, I think. Appreciate that. Freeing up a phone line, 320-251-1990. You'll get through now if you call quick. As we welcome Karen. Are you the Karen or a Karen?
6: What does that mean? I'm Karen.
4: Okay, very good.
6: My whine is about road construction.
4: Yeah.
6: What do you think?
4: Yeah.
6: I think there's just too much. I think it's overwhelming. I know it needs to be done. It's kind of like a root canal. It's painful, but you got to do it.
4: Yeah.
6: So I'm thankful for the good roads, you know, but... yeah, no matter which way I'm going, I got to stop and go the other way. And I'm like, dude, stop. I feel really bad for the bus drivers. That's what I feel bad for.
4: Yeah. You know, a couple of things, and see if you share this with me. One, I don't mind the road construction if there are alternate routes that are handy, but if they close off like several of the routes that are going the same direction at the same time, that's dumb. Or when they redo the same road over and over and over again, like I-94 between here and Minneapolis.
6: I can't wrap my brain around it, and I don't understand all of it. I wish they would communicate a little bit better. Like my youngest son, Mark, goes, but Mom, there's county roads, there's township roads, there's state roads, they're all over. And you know, they could just do one and finish it up and then move on to the next one. But,
4: yeah,
6: that's asking too much, I guess.
4: Thanks, Karen.
6: All right, thank you.
4: I think your whine is landing on sympathetic ears. Julie, what is your whine of the week on the West Side Liquor Whine Line?
8: I'm whining that I only got 3 buttercup squash out of my garden this year. Some years I have a bumper crop, I'll get up almost over 100.
4: What?
8: And this year, 3.
4: What?
8: They're so good. Yes, it was just with the dry year. It just was not a good year for a lot of gardeners, but my squash really took a hit.
4: Sorry to hear that. Thanks, Julie. Wow. That is huge. Trucker Bob, what is your whine of the week?
10: Oh, I never knew that football refs had a kid glove. These street hoodlums overpaid pansies that whine, or however that guy said something to a player, and they kick him off.
4: Yeah, suspend him for a game or two. Yeah.
10: You know, come on. Can you imagine the jargon that goes on the field that they got to listen to and whatever he might have said to some smart mouth? Jeez. You know, not zebras aren't the only one with stripes.
4: All right, Trucker Bob, thank you. Good whine. Yeah, if you haven't heard that, right, a couple NFL refs, one of them in the Vikings game, got suspended for a game or two for mouthing off very little to a player. It's got to be tough to take, I would think. Jesse, what is your whine of the week?
11: Hi, well, I'm going to whine about ChatGPT. You know, I never thought about asking it, who should I vote for? So I happened to try it. I asked it who to vote for governor,
4: yeah?
11: And I used a laptop. And the way the screen is formatted, it shows you basically Klobuchar and what she, you know, supposedly what she stands for. Lisa Daymuth is off the screen. So unless you copy and paste it into another document, you're not going to see Lisa Daymuth. And it's all very much biased because Amy Klobuchar is for bringing down healthcare costs and, you know, investigating fraud and all this crap that you know she doesn't care about. So it's completely biased.
4: But so is Lisa Daymuth.
11: So is ChatGPT.
4: I mean,
11: well,
4: wow, why wouldn't that's I'm sorry to hear that. Okay. Not surprising, yeah. I guess. Yeah.
11: No, I guess I wasn't surprised, but yeah. ChatGPT.
4: Thanks for doing the experiment.
11: All right, thanks.
4: Appreciate that, Jesse. Thank you. Rusty, listener 210, what is your whine of the week?
13: You know, Daniel, part of it is the same one I had last time I missed. It was, I'm sick and tired of not waking up a retired billionaire. But yeah. The second part is guys named Chris W.
4: Yeah.
13: There's too many on the planet, and they drive like a Pollock, and they just, I don't know. I think they're clogging up the gas pumps and stuff. And
4: mm-hmm. Chris W. Yes. Okay.
13: Yeah.
4: Very good.
13: We all know who he is.
4: Yeah.
13: Yeah.
4: Thank you.
13: You guys might have a good day.
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0: 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We're going to see a high of 86 today under mainly clear skies. 66 overnight tonight. A bit windy as well. Tomorrow, a high of 84 under mainly clear skies. 59 overnight on Sunday, cloudy skies expected. Monday, high temperatures to reach up to 67 under overcast skies. Slight chance of scattered showers late. Tuesday, a high of 58 under overcast skies. Wednesday, highs to level off around 60 under partly cloudy skies with a slight chance of scattered rain showers. Thursday, cloudy skies with scattered rain showers likely, high of 59. And Friday, highs to level off around 54 under cloudy skies with a slight chance of scattered rain showers. AM 1450, FM 99.3, KNSI, right now 59 in clear skies.
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9: Are you getting tired of spam, scam, and fraudulent communications like this again?
12: 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Please. 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
9: No wonder, according to Kansas State University Extension expert Elizabeth Kish, as
20: probably every day we get at least one potentially fraudulent or scam communication. And it can be through the phone, email, can be a website, or even now other social media.
9: But also videos on social media feeds and entertainment content distributors also contain algorithms that could obtain information that might increase the chance of such communication.
20: But people are monetizing those, but then they can also be used in other ways.
9: So what are some red flags for potential scam tactics? First,
20: the scammer might pretend to be from an organization that you know or that you're involved with. Could also be charities that you contribute to.
9: Then there is the pressure tactics involving a time deadline.
20: A scammer could also try to indicate that there's a problem with something that needs your attention and that you have to take care of it immediately. Sometimes that happens in terms of home repair or something related to a disaster. If it's on your computer, you might get this urgent message that you have to do something immediately. Click on this link and it really might be a virus that could infect your whole computer. If ever you feel pressured to act really quickly or immediately, that you don't feel like you have enough time to think through an action that you want to take or should take, that's a really good indication that it could be a scam.
9: And what about the one where you receive notice that you owe money?
20: And that there's only one way to pay and they want your bank account information. Most of the time, if people are asking you for money, there are multiple ways to pay and you really do want to verify that you actually owe the money if it's not something you're expecting.
9: Kish says, yes, some smartphones indicate spam calls, so you can block or delete or report or whatever action you need to take to protect yourself. But for that unsolicited text or email or even a call from an unknown phone number, she offers this advice.
20: I don't want to take the chance. If I don't want to interact with it right now and it seems a little bit iffy, then I just delete it. So I don't even open the whole email or the whole text. Text messages like delete and report as spam.
9: I'm Rod Bain reporting for the U.S. Department of Agriculture in Washington, D.C.

AM 1450, FM 99.3, KMSI. Good Saturday morning to you. I'm Todd Simpson. Speaking of CCR, tonight at the Pioneer Place, downtown St. Cloud, Mason-Dixon Line present Born on the Bayou, a tribute to CCR. I'm jealous I'm not going to be able to make the show tonight. There's only 10 tickets available left. PP5.com, you should go if you're able to, because I think it's going to be a pretty incredible show. So there you go. Something to do tonight. Husky Hockey also playing tonight against Michigan Tech. We'll have that for you right here on the KSI Sports Network. 5:30 for your pregame coverage, 6 o'clock puck drop at the Herb Brooks National Hockey Center. We're going to see a high of 86 today. Wow, 86. It's 59 in clear skies right now. KSI News Time is 8 o'clock. Your news is next.

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1: I'm Pam Puso, Fox News. Isaias has weakened to a post-tropical cyclone after slamming into Florida's Gulf Coast last night, but the storm still threatens several states with heavy rain, damaging winds, and flooding.
2: Heavy rain on the north side of the system, so now moving through northern portions of Alabama. Georgia is going to see a lot of rain over the course of the day. Those winds hovering around 30 miles an hour. So as you run over dry land, you really lose all of the fuel, and the winds start to really die down, but it's bringing all of that moisture with it, and it really becomes more of a rainmaking system. Now, it's always on the eastern side of these storm systems that the severe weather risk is the worst. That is the case again for today, as you see at least some risk of tornadoes spinning up as all of this moisture gets wrapped in with some dry air across portions of Georgia over towards South Carolina. Some of these thunderstorms that's bringing that rain could also bring some tornadoes.
1: Fox's Adam Klotz. President Trump says he has a deal with Vladimir Putin for Russia to release hundreds of thousands of tons of diesel fuel.
3: Reversing years of U.S. policy designed to sanction and cut off Russian oil revenues, President Trump says Russia is making millions of tons of diesel available to U.S. and global markets.
4: We need oil for the world, and this is diesel, which is what we need. So we're very happy to get it.
3: The president says Russia will immediately supply more than 300,000 tons of diesel, followed by 500,000 tons in November and 1 million tons immediately thereafter. Ukrainian President Volodymyr Zelensky said it is a weak decision made by strong partners. Surging fuel prices are a top concern for voters heading into the midterm elections. The average price of a gallon of diesel now tops $6. At the White House, Jared Halpern, Fox News.
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1: 9 people, including 2 children, are reportedly dead following a mass shooting in Erie, Pennsylvania. Witnesses say a gunman opened fire outside a home last night, killing 2 women before heading inside. Police and SWAT teams surrounded the house where more gunshots were heard. Officers later entered the home and discovered several more bodies, including the gunman. He was apparently killed by a self-inflicted gunshot wound. Investigators are now working to piece together what led to the shooting. Authorities have not identified the victims or determined a motive. President Trump makes a stop in upstate New York as Republicans face crucial midterm races.
9: President Trump telling a crowd in Syracuse, Nassau County Executive Bruce Blakeman will pass tax cuts and reduce energy costs if elected New York governor.
4: You need to vote for Bruce Blakeman and New York common sense.
9: Blakeman, the state's GOP gubernatorial candidate, faces incumbent New York governor, Democrat Kathy Hochul. He's hoping to become the state's first Republican governor in 20 years.
10: Let's get out there in record numbers.
9: President Trump again asking voters,
4: please pretend I'm on the freaking ballot, will you?
9: Both saying a vote for Republicans would protect border security and manufacturing. Kristen Goodwin, Fox News.
1: The president's stop is part of a midterm campaign blitz to promote the GOP. He also made stops in San Antonio, Texas, and Grand Island, Nebraska this week. A former South Carolina court clerk is charged with giving himself unauthorized raises by bumping the salary on 44 of his paychecks. Todd Massey is charged with breach of trust and grand larceny. Prosecutors say he used his position as court clerk to gradually increase his own hourly pay, a scheme prosecutors say ran for a year and a half before he was caught. I'm Pam Puso in New York, and this is Fox News.
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12: KNSI News Week in Review. Your full KNSI forecast is on the way in moments. Good morning, I'm Jake Judd. St. Cloud police are investigating a social media post warning of a large planned fight at the St. Cloud Tech homecoming football game on Friday. Police learned of the post Tuesday, one day before the school district announced metal detectors, bag searches, and 4:30 start times for all football and soccer games the rest of the season. No weapons were mentioned in the threat. Police say they'll help with security at the Friday games on top of the district's new measures. Find the full list of new game day rules at knsiradio.com. Dave's Hot Chicken has set a date to open its first St. Cloud area restaurant. Franchise co-owner Alex Humphreys says the Nashville-style chicken chain is targeting October 23rd for its grand opening at Rivertown Village Shopping Center on 2nd Street South. The first 100 guests will get free slider cards to use on a future visit, plus collectible aluminum cups. The restaurant is moving into the former Gap store space, which has been empty for years. Get the details on the grand opening giveaway at knsiradio.com. St. Cloud has a new outdoor spot to play pickleball. City leaders cut the ribbon Wednesday on about a $5.6 million in upgrades at Whitney Regional Park, including 8 pickleball courts. Recreation manager Marcy Susan Guth hopes that the courts bring more people out to the park.
13: It doesn't cost anything. You can just come and play, and you don't have to bring a group. You can hopefully just jump in and play with everyone.
12: The upgrades also include wider trails, new lining, and an all-abilities playground. 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
12: 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Queue up more information at knsiradio.com. Sartell High School senior Henry Johnson has been named a semifinalist in the National Merit Scholarship Program. Students take the preliminary SAT National Merit Scholarship qualifying test during their junior year. The score is put into a selection index score and are then chosen in a state-by-state basis. Johnson is among less than 1% of high school seniors nationwide who are the top scorers in each state. For more on these and other stories, visit knsiradio.com, which is also where you can sign up at the daily newsletter. I'm Jake Judd, KNSI News.
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24: 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We're going to see a high of 86 today under mainly clear skies. 66 overnight tonight. A bit windy as well. Tomorrow, a high of 84 under mainly clear skies. 59 overnight on Sunday, cloudy skies expected. Monday, high temperatures to reach up to 67 under overcast skies. Slight chance of scattered showers late. Tuesday, a high of 58 under overcast skies. Wednesday, highs to level off around 60 under partly cloudy skies with a slight chance of scattered rain showers. Thursday, cloudy skies with scattered rain showers likely, high of 59. And Friday, highs to level off around 54 under cloudy skies with a slight chance of scattered rain showers. AM 1450, FM 99.3, KNSI, right now 59 in clear skies.
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24: KNSI Sports are brought to you by Trout Companies. They know water from the bottom to the tap. I am Todd Simpson. The Vikings hope to remain perfect when they visit the New Orleans Saints on Sunday at Caesars Superdome. Minnesota is currently leading the NFC North after starting the season 4-0. Wide receiver Jordan Addison is making progress after being upgraded to a limited participant in yesterday's practice. The Timberwolves continue the preseason tonight. Minnesota is visiting the Miami Heat. Tip-off at 7 p.m. The Minnesota Wild have dropped back-to-back games and will look to get back on track when they visit the Florida Panthers tonight. Puck drop at 5 p.m. Minnesota Gopher football is 4-1 and will visit Purdue tonight. Kickoff at 7 p.m. And Football Hall of Famer Mike Ditka has passed away at the age of 86. His family announced the news on Friday. Ditka coached the Bears when they won the Super Bowl 20. As a player, he was drafted 5th overall by the Bears in the 1961 NFL draft. He also played for the Philadelphia Eagles and Dallas Cowboys and went on to become the first tight end to be inducted into the Pro Football Hall of Fame. In a statement, his family said, "While the world knew Mike as a Hall of Fame football legendary coach and leader of the Chicago Bears Super Bowl 20 championship team, we knew him as the heart of our family." Todd Simpson, KNSI Sports.
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6: Bob Hughes.

0: Casper is number 4, Halloween Town 3, Beetlejuice 2. Very pleased to say that Hocus Pocus is number 1. Gotta go with Hocus Pocus. Not a fan of The Nightmare Before Christmas. Hotel Transylvania is okay. What else have they? Oh, Goosebumps is number 13. It's the Great Pumpkin. Charlie Brown is number 16. That should be in the top 5, for gosh sakes, don't you think? E.T.? Is that a Halloween movie? Scooby-Doo, perhaps? Ranked number 19. I don't know. Those sound pretty good. Family-friendly films for Halloween. Andrew Garfield stopped using ChatGPT after he played the OpenAI CEO Sam Altman in the movie Artificial. He says, quote, "I got a bit scared. I felt a little mistrusting of the technology. It feels like the people who are encouraging us to use the technologies don't exactly know the capacity themselves." Still quoting, "That feels a little irresponsible to me personally. Luckily, I don't need it in my life in the same way other people in other industries might. As an actor, I was using it as kind of a fancy Google for some research purposes." Andrew is not scared of being replaced by artificial intelligence. However, he does not think actors will become useless because they have to hold the soul of humanity in storytelling. Whatever! You don't think AI is going to do that? Or at least pretend? And it's not so much that they aren't going to do good things, but we won't know the difference. That is perhaps part of the problem. The 2026 release of 9 to 5 starring Dolly Parton and Jane Fonda plus Lily Tomlin. Pretty cool stuff is coming up. Are they re-releasing that? What about Animals? The crime thriller starring Ben Affleck as an L.A. mayoral candidate still trying to get his kidnapped son back. Kerry Washington plays his wife, Steven Yeun from The Walking Dead, and Gillian Anderson also in this movie. Yeah, the re-release of 9 to 5 is going to be out there. I would go see that again in the theater. The Beast starring Samuel L. Jackson as the president, forced to drive his own presidential limo. Oh, my gosh. After attacks, wipe out most of his protective detail. Also stars Joel, is it Kinnaman? As a wounded Secret Service agent being chauffeured around as Jackson defends them with a limo's arsenal of high-tech weapons. That would just be fun. They have remade Angel and the Bad Man. Wow. 1947 John Wayne classic. Zachary Levi is the star, playing a wounded gunslinger stumbling his way toward redemption after a frontier family finds him and nurses him back to health. Neil McDonough leads the gang that is chasing him. He plays a bad guy like no other. Also, 80-year-old Tommy Lee Jones, the U.S. Marshal, keeping his tired old eyes on them both. Other Mommy, rated R, a young girl named Bella forms a relationship with a sinister entity that appears to be in the form of her mother, played by Jessica Chastain. Bella, played by Arabella, Olivia Clarke from The Housemaid. Jay Duplass from Transparent is her dad. Karen Allen plays the grandmother. That's got to be tough. And then The Social Reckoning. Jeremy Allen White is a Wall Street Journal reporter by the name of Jeff Horowitz, the guy who helped a Facebook data engineer leak thousands of incriminating documents back in 2021. The Social Reckoning. Jeremy Strong plays Mark Zuckerberg, and the whistleblower, played by Mikey Madison. She played Amber in Scream back in 2022. So that's what's showing at the theaters. Get out there. Have some fun. Eat some popcorn. Don't get the large beverage because you don't want to miss too much of the movie, right? Good luck. 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It is going to be a good weekend to stay at home and enjoy, but what the heck, let's get out and go to the cinema, huh?
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1: 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Unpredictable. 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Unpredictable. 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
5: 64% of Australian singles say they're up for a first date over breakfast. The basis for a Fox News story about how singles are not trusting the internet's suggestions on with whom they might be compatible. That a morning meeting might be less of a burden on them and their day. No waiting around all day for something that doesn't pan out. The story mentions how if it does go well, it could turn into a spontaneous adventure.
6: Thinking of you's working up ahead.
5: Also mentioned when Fox News' The Five took up the topic, breakfast is less expensive than dinner, helping make dating more affordable, citing a current statistic that the average cost for first dates is now over $250 for millennials, $205 for Gen Zers. Wow! And breakfast is less time-consuming. Some elements not discussed in the story on this concept, if you're a morning person or not, and what to order.
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5: 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One scenario from outside the box. 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
0: the importance of the cooperative business model in our nation's economy, and particularly rural America.
8: They pool resources and deliver vital services where they're needed most, often in rural areas, not exclusively. They're key partners for the community.
14: They filled the gap when others said that it couldn't be done or that it wasn't cost effective. The cooperative banded together, used their resources and funds, and made that happen.
0: From two Agriculture Department rural development officials, Rural Business Cooperative Services Deputy Administrator Victoria Collin and Rural Utility Service Administrator Carl Elmshauser. They are among those celebrating National Cooperative Month this and every October. Now, you may not be familiar with how the cooperative business model works.
14: In a lot of cases, a voluntary and open membership. They have a member control where each members have a vote. They're typically economic participation by the members.
8: In a number of ways, they give rural entrepreneurs the tools to grow businesses and create local jobs.
0: Yet Collin says you may recognize some of the brand names from cooperatives that produce items you buy at your local supermarket or retailer.
8: Land O'Lakes, for example, if you're in the butter dairy section. Ocean Spray, for example, if you're looking for cranberry juice or cranberries.
0: While Elmhauser says rural communities may know their cooperatives from the essential infrastructure and services they provide.
14: Cooperatives provide about 13% of the power for all of the United States, covering 56% of the land mass and about 42% of all transmission lines across America. Co-ops, whether it's telephone or broadband or cellular service, make sure that rural America is connected.
0: The theme of this year's National Cooperative Month is Built for This Moment, designed to emphasize the ability of rural cooperative businesses and services to respond to unmet or undermet needs in the communities they serve.
8: In a number of ways, they give rural entrepreneurs the tools to grow businesses and create local jobs.
14: That's really difficult if you're an electric co-op or any co-op, but specifically on the electric side, how much planning it takes to put other resources online. It may take anywhere from 4 to 6 years or more, in some cases, to add additional power. So the importance of those co-ops doing that planning so that when we get to Built for This Moment, all those activities have gotten them where they are today so they can continue to provide services as demand goes up.
0: As Agriculture Secretary Brooke Rollins noted in her National Cooperative Month proclamation,
15: like our farmers, ranchers, foresters, and producers, cooperatives are resilient. Nearly 25% of agricultural co-ops are more than 100 years old, sustaining communities and economies for generations.
0: I'm Rod Bain reporting for the U.S. Department of Agriculture in Washington, D.C.
16: 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It's currently 59 degrees and clear skies to start off the morning. We're going to see a high of 86 today. 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

0: News. I'm Paul Stevens. At least 1 million people set to be without power. Isaiah is pushing inland through Alabama after hitting the Florida panhandle. Fox's Jonathan Sary in Panama Beach, Florida.
1: I'm told the storm surge here was in excess of 5.5 feet, and so that did some damage just to some of the beach access areas. The good news is that the structures here held up very well.
0: Isaiah is making landfall in Destin as a Category 2 hurricane. The U.S. will start buying Russian oil to try and bring down the cost of diesel fuel.
2: Following a phone call with Vladimir Putin, President Trump says Russia will make hundreds of thousands of tons of diesel available to the U.S. and global markets. The Treasury Department issued a license for the importation of Russian diesel, a stark reversal of years-long U.S. policy that sanctioned Russian energy.
0: Fox's Jared Halpern. 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
4: KNSI News Time is 8:30, sunny with a high near 72 today. Your full KNSI forecast is on the way in moments. Good morning, I'm Jake Judd. A Cold Spring man charged in the death of a group home employee could now spend the rest of his life in prison. A Stearns County grand jury has indicted 33-year-old Luke McLean for first-degree murder. In Minnesota, only a grand jury can bring that charge. Prosecutors say the victim, Glapuje Gamonde, worked at Catholic Charities Group Home where he was attacked in June. McLean appeared in court yesterday where bail was set at $3 million. Read what witnesses told police at knsiradio.com. An 18-year-old St. Louis Park man has been arrested for a shooting in the parking lot of Eden Prairie High School last week that postponed the homecoming football game. RE Stadium was also evacuated after the shots were fired, injuring an 18-year-old and a 17-year-old. The suspect was taken into custody on Wednesday afternoon at the intersection of Highway 55 and Penn Avenue in Minneapolis. The man who ran for Meeker County deputies twice on Sunday is behind bars. Stephen Oakes of Watertown was picked up Tuesday in Carver County, where he was wanted on warrants from two other counties. Deputies say the 52-year-old gave a false name during a traffic stop in Dassel, then took off on foot into a cornfield. Officers surrounded the area, but he got away. Oakes could now face charges tied to that chase. Get the full timeline at knsiradio.com. Minnesota State is closing its campus in Detroit Lakes. Officials say the closure is due to declining enrollment. The college enrolls 111 students, but employs 40 people. The campus will remain operational until at least the summer of 2028. Minnesota State Colleges and Universities announced last month that they will be closing some campuses due to financial strain. And it took just a few months for central Minnesota to go from green to parched. In early July, the U.S. Drought Monitor showed no dryness at all in Benton, Sherburn, and Stearns counties. The latest map released Thursday shows every part of all three in at least moderate drought, and scattered rain hasn't changed that. For more on these and other stories, visit knsiradio.com, which is also where you can sign up for the daily newsletter. I'm Jake Judd, KNSI News.
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11: 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We're going to see a high of 86 today under maintaining clear skies. 66 overnight tonight. A bit windy as well. Tomorrow, a high of 84 under mainly clear skies. 59 overnight on Sunday, cloudy skies expected. Monday, high temperatures to reach up to 67 under overcast skies. Slight chance of scattered showers late. Tuesday, a high of 58 under overcast skies. Wednesday, highs to level off around 60 under partly cloudy skies with a slight chance of scattered rain showers. Thursday, cloudy skies with scattered rain showers likely, high of 59. And Friday, highs will level off around 54, under cloudy skies with a slight chance of scattered rain showers. 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
13: This is the Ox, and I'm on the road for you all year. 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Bringing you expert analysis from the field on America's issues and the Trump administration from the newsmakers themselves. Ox Across America title sponsors are Mike Bryant with Bradshaw Bryant Law Office and Coyles Flags and Flagpoles. 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
11: 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They know water from the bottom to the tap. I am Todd Simpson. The Vikings hope to remain perfect when they visit the New Orleans Saints on Sunday at Caesars Superdome. Minnesota is currently leading the NFC North after starting the season 4-0. Wide receiver Jordan Addison is making progress after being upgraded to a limited participant in yesterday's practice. The Timberwolves continue the preseason tonight. Minnesota is visiting the Miami Heat. Tip-off at 7 p.m. The Minnesota Wild have dropped back-to-back games and will look to get back on track when they visit the Florida Panthers tonight. Puck drop at 5 p.m. Minnesota Gopher football is 4-1 and will visit Purdue tonight. Kickoff at 7 p.m. And Football Hall of Famer Mike Ditka has passed away at the age of 86. His family announced the news on Friday. Ditka coached the Bears when they won the Super Bowl 20. As a player, he was drafted fifth overall by the Bears in the 1961 NFL draft. He also played for the Philadelphia Eagles and Dallas Cowboys and went on to become the first tight end to be inducted into the Pro Football Hall of Fame. In a statement, his family said, "While the world knew Mike as a Hall of Fame football legendary coach and leader of the Chicago Bears Super Bowl 20 championship team, we knew him as the heart of our family." Todd Simpson, KNSI Sports.
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19: I'm pleased to announce that as a result of their tremendous vigilance and professionalism, the FBI yesterday arrested and today we have charged an individual who was planning a mass casualty attack in support of ISIS at the Mall of America later this month. A complaint was filed this morning here in Federal District Court. The complaint charges Sheikh Dun Abdullahi Mohammed with acquiring an AK-47 assault rifle and 200 rounds of ammunition in order to commit a federal crime of terrorism, including attempting to provide material support to a designated foreign terrorist organization. The American people and the citizens of Minnesota should know from yesterday's arrest, which was the culmination of an outstanding law enforcement and intelligence operation, that federal law enforcement is standing up to their calling to protect us. Here, because of their vigilance and diligence, they were able to detect a threat and disrupt it before the defendant carried out his intention to kill, in his words, maybe 30 to 60 people, as we allege in far greater detail in the complaint. Today's charges demonstrate that the threat of terrorism in support of ISIS and other foreign terrorist organizations is active and continuing.
1: U.S. Attorney Daniel Rosen yesterday, the big announcement after Hot Talk with the Ox. Couldn't believe it. Like, wow, what an announcement. How many more of these investigations are underway right now? 320-251-1990 on the Boulder Tap House studio or text line as we kind of wrap up with this conversation. And I would love to hear the kind of final thoughts from you if you've been listening, hadn't had a chance to offer it in, but so this combined with the gang violence, this combined now with the threat in St. Cloud changing around our high school sports schedules, putting metal detectors in, securing the entrances, changing our way of life. Where does this end? According to the story, this would-be terrorist 2 years ago at the age of 16 is from Richfield. Wanted to go to Somalia to be a terrorist, couldn't come up with the dough, so he decided to spend the next 2 years devoting himself to getting an AK-47 ammunition and a plan to go to Mall of America. Oh, he was also going to go, where else was he going to go? He was going to go somewhere else, too.
7: I can't remember now where, but he had a couple things that he was thinking about doing. But he wanted to go to the Hmong celebration at the Mall of America because he figured, well, you know, I'll be able to kill more non-Muslims than the likelihood of them being non-Muslims is higher probably, right? Because they're Hmong. I don't know. What a freak. And so now the FBI was posing as a gun dealer, basically, and facilitated his purchase of an AK-47, right? This is not a, this is not an assault-style rifle. This is a machine gun. So, you're talking about the real deal. As I understand, I don't know exactly what this model is, whatever, but an AK-47. Okay. He wanted to work for and wanted to be part of ISIS. Wants to be a terrorist. Hates America. Hates the very people that have been providing him with all the creature comforts all his life. Hates the country that took him and his family in. And wants to terrorize us and kill us all. Lynn, welcome to Hot Talk with the Ox on the Boulder Tap House studio line.
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11: 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We're going to see a high of 86 today under mainly clear skies. 66 overnight tonight. A bit windy as well. Tomorrow, a high of 84 under mainly clear skies. 59 overnight on Sunday, cloudy skies expected. Monday, high temperatures to reach up to 67 under overcast skies. Slight chance of scattered showers late. Tuesday, a high of 58 under overcast skies. Wednesday, highs to level off around 60 under partly cloudy skies with a slight chance of scattered rain showers. Thursday, cloudy skies with scattered rain showers likely. High of 59. And Friday, highs to level off around 54 under cloudy skies with a slight chance of scattered rain showers. AM 1450, FM 99.3, KNSI, right now 59 in clear skies.
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3: Lovely to meet you.
2: Tell me about IV therapy. What does that all involve? Who benefits the most?
3: Almost anybody can benefit from it.
2: Okay.
3: IV vitamins are water-based vitamins, mostly, that are going to be going into your system. The biggest benefit is that it bypasses your gut. So anybody who's going to benefit the most is anybody who has gut issues.
2: Okay.
3: Trouble digesting, irritable bowel, Crohn's disease, people who have had weight loss surgeries or surgeries on their intestines or their stomachs.
2: Right.
3: Those are going to be the absolute mass of people who benefit the most.
2: Gotcha.
3: However, studies are showing like 60 to 80% of Americans have a traditional diet and their guts are no longer working or functioning the way that they're supposed to.
2: 60 to 80%?
3: Yes. Yes.
2: Wow.
3: Yeah. So most of us have diets that have kind of slowly just kind of slowed down our guts and kind of like clogged it up. And so we're not absorbing the things that we should be absorbing.
2: Gotcha.
3: Also, with that being said, Our food is not what it used to be.
2: Mm-hmm.
3: A lot of us are eating traditional diets where there's not the nutrients in it, or we're trying to eat healthy, but our food is not grown in soil that is full of nutrients in it. And so our food, when it comes to us, even if we think we're eating healthy, is already deficient.
2: Or if we're not eating healthy and hitting the drive-thru far too many times.
3: Yes.
2: And isn't that the world we live in?
3: This is the world we live
2: yeah.
3: in. And so pretty much anybody out there is going to benefit from IVs. I tell people, I'm like, if you're under the age of 5, most IV places won't touch you. Here at
2: right.
3: Rejuve, we pretty much do the age of puberty, age of understanding, roughly about 100 pounds to over 100. So pretty much anybody can benefit as long as you don't have any major issues such as kidney failure or heart failure.
2: Okay, but this is a therapy, correct? We need to do this in tandem with other things?
3: So this is not going to be a standalone cure-all, fix-all for
2: right.
3: anything. We do this with other things unless you're sick.
2: Okay.
3: And you need a little boost to get to help your illness not be as long, not be as severe, just to help boost your immune system. Then we could say that's a standalone treatment. At Rejuve, we have our basics such as vitamin C, magnesium, which studies show all of us are pretty much deficient
2: yeah.
3: in magnesium and vitamin C.
2: Yeah.
3: We might add B vitamins. We might add amino acids. We might add proline or taurine or other different nutrients or minerals or vitamins that we know specific conditions are deficient in.
2: Okay.
3: Because we know there's such a strong correlation such as with migraines or chronic
2: oh.
3: diseases about being deficient in certain vitamins, we know that we can safely give you vitamins
2: okay.
3: and you're not going to be in the danger zone. Most IVs, you're going to get water-based vitamins. So if your system doesn't need them, it's able to just utilize them in other ways or they go through.
2: Okay. We need to let people know the types of therapy that are available here with you at Rejuve Medical.
3: Yeah, so I think we have 17 different IVs.
4: Oh, no, I didn't know that.
3: Yeah, so there's many different IVs, and we also can offer custom.
4: Okay.
3: The biggest hot-selling one is the Myers. Myers is like a big multivitamin.
4: Okay.
3: Pretty much if you know about IVs, you know that there's a hangover IV and there's a Myers IV.
4: Okay.
3: So we do offer the hangover. And
4: oh, I'll be darned.
3: Yep, because people utilize it.
4: Sure. The market demands it.
3: The market demands it, yes. That being said, immunity IV, yeah. So boosting your immune system, helping you recover or helping prevent, hopefully, illness.
4: Okay.
3: Anti-inflammatory IV is one of our top-selling IVs.
4: Yeah.
3: There's inflammation, so many diseases, yeah. So many issues with inflammation. And what we've learned is that vitamin C is actually a natural anti-inflammatory.
4: Nice.
3: So we're taking natural things and helping decrease inflammation right. In a way that's not going to be harmful. Another one that we really have it as a hot seller is the migraine IV. So when people talk about Rejuve and they talk about all the different things we do, most people have no idea how multifaceted we are.
4: Right.
3: When we go back to migraines are really tricky because it could be food allergy where functional medicine comes into play. It could be a response to chemicals where functional medicines can help.
4: Right.
3: It could be structural where
4: right.
3: ortho or physical therapy can help you.
4: Yep.
3: But it could be a deficiency. And a deficiency is where I'm going to be able to come in. And you may be seeing multiple different departments in order to figure out what your trigger is or what the cause is. And all of us working together, we can help your migraines.
4: Kristen, I have to ask you this question. Sometimes I would think that an IV therapy may be the only option that some people may have. Other things may not work for them.
3: So if your gut is not working, yes. IV.
4: As you said before,
3: yes.
4: Yeah.
3: Yep, 100%. And I will say, for long COVID sufferers, there is a lot of research about long COVID and the help that they're getting because you're getting these massive doses of vitamins that are not having to go through your gut or get absorbed through your gut. It's going right into your bloodstream. And so you're getting these large doses that you would never possibly be able to get by taking it orally.
4: Okay, Kristen, I got to tell you, that whole long haul thing that you're just talking about, that is the first time I have ever heard about that. And I wonder why the mainstream media hasn't picked up on that.
3: I think there's a lot of reasons. If you're digging for it, you do find a lot of research for it. With COVID, I think there was a huge transition to taking your health into your own hands for a lot of people. And so people have started going down the rabbit hole, but it's natural. It's vitamins. You're not going to make a lot of money off of it, which is why it's not being heavily promoted.
4: What would you like folks to take away from all of this at Rejuve Medical?
3: I think the big thing is if you've got questions, come in, see me. Consults are free. Mm-hmm. You can sign up on rejuveivs.com or rejuvemedical.com. You can come in, book an appointment. We can talk about what's going on specific to you. We can talk about what IVs would help you or what vitamins would help you. And that's free for you.
4: Yeah.
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AM 1450, FM 99.3 KNSI. Good Saturday morning to you. I am Todd Simpson. It's going to be a bright, sunshiny day today with a high of 86 degrees. Wow. A little bit windy. That's okay. Only a low of 66 overnight tonight, and then tomorrow, basically a repeat of today. Mainly cloudy skies, a high of 84. So there you go. Get out and enjoy the nice weather while you can, because a cold front is moving in next week. And temperatures will feel like normal October temperatures once again. 67 Monday, 58 Tuesday, and 60 on Wednesday. 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
1: Slowing down, I'm Paul Stevens. Fox News, Isai is pushing inland now through Alabama after leaving a trail of destruction along the Florida Panhandle. Fox Weather's Caroline Elliott reporting from Navarre, Florida, between Mobile, Alabama and Destin, Florida, with the latest.
2: At the height of this storm, we know the Santa Rosa Sound clocked wind speeds at 116 miles per hour. So we're talking about an area that was just getting pounded by wind and rain for several hours last night. This morning, we are starting to get a better idea of some of the damage here in Navarre. So we were just talking with the Florida Highway Patrol in the last hour, and a sergeant just told me that there's RVs and boats all the way down Highway 98 here. And that's expected when you're talking about wind gusts that reached well over 100 miles per hour in this area, and not to mention several feet of storm surge and several inches of rain.
1: About 900,000 customers still without power in the wake of that storm. Meantime, Hurricane Simon now strengthening into a dangerous Category 4 storm. It inches closer to the Pacific coast on Mexico. Winds reaching 145 miles an hour. Landfall possible either late today or early on Sunday. Forecasters warning of destructive winds, dangerous storm surge, and potentially catastrophic flooding. Evacuations are underway in areas of western Mexico. 9 people, including 2 kids, reportedly dead following a mass shooting in Erie, Pennsylvania last night. Witnesses say a gunman opened fire outside a home, killing 2 women before heading inside. Police and SWAT teams surrounding the house where more gunshots were heard. Officers later entering the home, finding several more bodies, including the gunman who was found dead from, they say, an apparent self-inflicted gunshot wound. The investigation well underway into a possible motive. 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
1: New details on the cause of death of 2 University of Mississippi students. Toxicology reports revealed in court on Friday. In a court filing against the father and son vape store owners accused of selling the drugs connected to the deaths, prosecutors saying in part, quote, the toxicology reports of the deceased victim showed the same 3 substances present, all of which are found in the Smacks Mango Breeze pills. Now, the 18-year-old store owner was granted a $20,000 bond. While a federal judge ruled his father will remain in custody ahead of a trial, finding a flight risk. The father with significant ties, the judge says, to family members outside the U.S. A South Carolina funeral home accused of putting the wrong body in a coffin.
6: The daughter of the deceased filing a lawsuit against the Ocean View Funeral Home after she claims she went to her 87-year-old mother's open casket viewing, only to discover there was a stranger's body in the coffin, wearing, she claims, her mom's Sunday finest clothing, provided to the funeral home for the final lasting image of her church-going mother. No comment from the funeral home. Gary Baumgarten, Fox News.
1: President Trump has named a new White House press secretary.
7: The president says he's appointed Katie Zachariah as White House press secretary, filling the position left vacant since the departure of Caroline Leavitt in August. Zachariah is a senior communications advisor to the Trump Media and Technology Group that runs Truth Social. She was also a spokesperson for the Department of Homeland Security and is a frequent conservative commentator on cable news outlets, including the Fox News Channel. In a social media post, the president writes he is confident Zachariah Zachariah will deliver strong results for the country, saying she has the respect of and will work fantastically well with the media, the American people, and the administration. At the White House, Jared Halpern, Fox News.
1: And I'm Paul Stevens. This is Fox News.
0: 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Now your local forecast from the Hanson Paving Weather Center.
8: Bright sunshine expected today with daytime highs approaching 86. Winds out of the south, 10 to 20 miles per hour. Lows dip down to about 66. Tonight, clear skies. Mainly clear skies tomorrow. Highs level off around 84. This KNSI weather update has been brought to you by Jeremy's Concrete of Sauk Rapids. I'm meteorologist Paul Trombley. Right now, 63.
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14: Sterling Smith is the owner, pitmaster of Luton Booty BBQ, a U.S. Navy veteran, 2022 World Barbecue Champion, cookbook author, and instructor who's competed professionally since 2009. Now, his company says he has accumulated more than 50 grand and reserve grand champions and 800-plus top 10 finishes. His brand is also active in 2026 with 7 seasonings and 3 sauces. I'm getting hungry just thinking about this. First of all, welcome to the Barbecue Radio Network, everybody. I'm Freddie Bell, and once in a while on this show, I get to talk with somebody who hasn't just competed in barbecue. He spent years figuring out what separates pretty good barbecue from championship barbecue. Again, our guest is Sterling Smith. Hello again, and welcome to the show.
15: Hey, Freddie. Thanks for having me on. I'm looking forward to chatting with you.
14: Oh, me too, man. You've got one of those career paths that makes me stop and ask, how exactly did we get from there to here? You served in the Navy, went into banking, and eventually barbecue became the business. Take me back there. What happened that made you say, I want to do this?
15: Yeah, it's kind of crazy. You know, I kind of grew up cooking a little bit with my mom. I come from a big family, and we all had to put in work around the house, and I kind of gravitated towards the kitchen with my mom. So, you know, after high school, I joined the Navy, and when we had cookouts with the buddies, I was always the one manning, you know, flipping the burgers and manning the steaks. And then, so I always enjoyed cooking, but, you know, competition is a whole nother thing. After I got out of the Navy, I put myself through college at Arizona State University and received a degree in finance. And I've pretty much been in banking pretty much after that. And I was working for a bank here in Phoenix area. And there was a smaller bank from Kansas City who came into the neighborhood here, and they were recruiting some people over. So they recruited me over to head up their small business banking unit. And that bank is based out of Kansas City. And every year, that bank had an employee barbecue competition in Kansas City on the grounds of Kemper Arena, where the American Royal, the largest barbecue competition in the world, is held.
14: Yes.
15: So I got to go out there with the bank, and this was in like 2006, 2007. And I thought I was going to be flipping burgers and some steaks, and I get there and there's smokers and RVs, and, you know, they brought me over this big brisket, and I didn't even know what to do with it. And it kind of opened my eyes on this whole competition barbecue thing. So when I got back to Arizona after that event, I was kind of infatuated with it. So, you know, I started researching everything barbecue. I found the Arizona Barbecue Club here in Arizona, which, you know, puts on events and held some competitions. So, man, I went out to Home Depot. I got one of those $40 smokers and a bag of mesquite wood, a lighter fluid, and a pork butt, and went home and made the worst piece of meat I've ever made in my life. It was terrible. I had that smoker chugging. I had my in-laws over, and I thought I was going to make a good pulled pork for them, and it was raw in the middle and crusty on the outside, but I knew it could get better from there. So I kind of just got in my backyard and started cooking, and I found out about competitions and created a barbecue team. And, you know, here we are, you know, almost 20 years later. I quit banking. I started focusing on my products. I wrote a couple of books, and man, I just got back from the Ace Hardware Show last night after doing some brand ambassador work and, you know, cooking for about several thousand Ace employees out there. So it's been an amazing adventure.
14: You know, I don't want to dwell on what didn't go well, but I can't help but, I mean, this is, it's famous hearing about that first pork butt that you cooked. What the heck went wrong, Sterling?
15: Oh, man, the smoker I bought, there was no airflow. I didn't understand the concept of good barbecue, so I was just loading it up with a lot of wood. And if it wasn't billowing smoke, I thought I was doing it wrong. I didn't layer flavors right. I didn't cook the thing to temperature. It was just a catastrophe of failures that I've obviously you learn by doing it and getting in your backyard. And I say this a lot in some of the classes I teach is, you know, you got to mess up some meat to make some good meat.
14: That's exactly right. I'm just wondering, how did you make that leap? When did you go from somebody in banking, somebody trying to learn barbecue, to thinking, I might actually be pretty good at this?
15: Yeah, it took, like I said, the trial and error. I originally got into it because, you know, it was an activity. It was a hobby. I don't really golf. I don't collect old cars. So barbecue, I kind of fell into. I found the competition side. And the more I did, the more I enjoyed not only, you know, getting things better every time. The people involved are amazing. I've built so many lifelong friends and family from the fellow competitors and friends, and our kids grew up with some of their kids. So it's an amazing community. It's a really small niche community, but you know, once you get in there, you create some friends and you want to get better. Me being a Navy veteran, and I was always competitive. You know, I love competition. I love succeeding. I love, you know, making a plan, organizing and getting everything right. So barbecue kind of just fell into, you know, my life plan somehow. And, you know, it's been amazing. And I've built a business on it and, you know, be able to provide for my family. It's kind of an amazing adventure.
14: That is amazing. Everyone, Sterling Smith with us today. You mentioned just briefly competitive sports and then competition barbecue. I'm wondering, Sterling, how much of your success is really about your competitive personality?
15: You know, I think that a lot goes into that. Also, what I see a lot in competition barbecue is you see a lot of veterans, you see a lot of military first responders. You know, people like that are built for a mission. They're built to be organized. They're built to have a plan. And what you need to do is run that plan to accomplish that mission at the end. And barbecue competitions are very similar. You know, our goal is to win, right? So how do we get there to win? We have to, you know, make sure we cook this properly. We need to make sure we hold it properly. We need to make sure we're prepared. We trim our meats properly. So it kind of gives people like us who are veterans and first responders kind of a task and a goal to accomplish. So I think it's falling into it with that kind of competitive, not only a competitive background, but a mission oriented and task oriented background. It kind of works hand in hand with, you know, competing at this kind of level with barbecue.
14: That's incredible. You know, I've got to ask you, and it's so obvious, but I just got to know, Luton Booty. Sterling, where did that name come from?
15: Yeah, absolutely. So, you know, as you get into barbecue and you see all these other competitors and they have banners and T-shirts and hats, they have clever names and logos. So I knew I had to create something, right?
14: Gotcha.
15: And being a Navy veteran, the first thing I thought of was my logo. I wanted like the pirate theme. You know, in the Navy, we're out there on the sea. We're out there doing our thing. We're all kind of a group of pirates out there anyway. And I had to bring it, you know, into the barbecue world. So I had the pig skull and crossbones. I definitely had that logo in mind. Then thinking of a name, me and my buddy at the time who I was cooking with, we kind of just started writing down a list of various pirate phrases and barbecue phrases. And, you know, we had this list of maybe 20 different names, and we'd cross one off if it didn't work. And at the end, we were left with Luton Booty Barbecue. And we didn't really think about it at the time. But, you know, what we're doing out there in competition barbecue is Luton and Booty. And because Luton Booty is pirate treasure and doubloons and money and, you know, what you go out and get. And in competition barbecue, we're competing for cash and big checks and trophies. So it kind of just fell into place.
14: Now, do you dress in costume when you go into competition?
15: You know what's funny? Back in the day when we first started, we had a couple like pirate hats and, you know, bandanas. And there's been a couple competitions we went to that had best booth. So we went all out one year and we rented this pirate ship thing and we had barrels out there and it was all crazy. But at this level, no, the t-shirt and the hat works.
14: That works. Everybody, Sterling has gone from learning barbecue the hard way, as you've heard, to winning on some of the biggest stages. And when we come back, I want to know something I've always wondered about competition barbecue. It's what separates a good cook from a champion when everybody in the field knows how to cook. I'm Freddie Bell. This is the Barbecue Radio Network, and we'll be right back with Sterling Smith.
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0: Welcome back to the Barbecue Radio Network. I am Freddie Bell, and today we have the real pleasure of talking with Sterling Smith of Luton Booty Barbecue. You know, you say it much better than I do, Luton Booty Barbecue, BBQ. Sterling, you've accumulated hundreds of top 10 finishes and dozens of grand and reserve grand champions, championships, I should say. So let's get underneath these trophies if we can. At the championship level, Sterling, everybody, as I mentioned in the previous break, that everybody knows how to cook, we think. So where are competitions really won and lost?
1: Oh, man, it starts to me from the very beginning at having quality meat. You know, you start with the quality product, you treat it well, you cook it right, you're going to have a quality product at the end. So I work with a lot of amazing people like Snake River Farms for Wagyu briskets, Prairie Fresh for some of the top of the line ribs, pork shoulders. It starts there. And then we kind of talked about a little bit about organization and preparation, right?
0: Mm-hmm.
1: You have to prepare. You're going to make sure you're pre-trimming that meat. You're getting it to where you have all the fat that you don't want off, because at the end of the day, it's a one bite barbecue. The judges are not going to eat a whole plate of your food.
0: Sure.
1: You're going to get one, maybe two bites at best. So we're kind of focusing on the best parts of those pieces of meat. For the collars, you know, the money muscles is what we're looking for. We're looking for a lot of intramuscular fat. So it starts down with quality meat. Then you have to prepare. You got to treat it right. You have to be organized. You have to come into the competition with a game plan. You have to know when you're going to hit your marks. It comes down to repetition, doing it over and over and over and over again. That's how you build success, is repetition. You learn every time too. But what, and I'm talking about things that really anybody can do, but what makes a real pitmaster is being able to adapt when things don't always go correct. Because every day it's not going to be smooth. Every day your temperature is not going to run right at 300 degrees. Every piece of meat is unique. So you have to be able to adapt, whether it's a weather situation, wind blowing, it's cold, it's hot, you're at high elevation, your meat's not coming to temperature, and you have a turn-in window to hit. What do you do? Being able to adapt, overcome what's in front of you, and present the best pieces of that meat to the judges. And knowing that it takes years to build knowing what actually to put in the box. You have a lot of meat choices there, and you got to be able to touch, smell, feel

0: look and be involved in that cook. And when you can do that, you can adapt, you can know what pieces to put in the box, you can definitely become a championship pit master. But it does take repetition and time to build those, the feeling skills, the smelling skills. I can smell when my smoker's running right, and I can smell when it's running wrong because I've done it so much. And I can
1: Wow.
0: feel, I can touch my meat and know, hey man, this may need 3 more minutes. But that comes from, you know, lighting fires. It comes from getting in your backyard. It comes from burning meat. It comes from testing. And it comes from just getting on the circuit and trying it out. You'll never know unless you do it. And I think a lot of people are intimidated by that, but a lot of us are out there just to help learn, teach. And you can ask us any questions and we're there for it. But, you know, being able to really adapt is what makes somebody's from good to great.
1: Well, so is that something we have a lot of backyarders who listen to the show, Sterling? Is that piece applicable to a backyarder who's just out there with maybe a kettle grill or, you know, a Weber, whatever it might be?
0: 100%. I cook more in my backyard for my family than I do in competition. I only do maybe 12, maybe 15 competitions a year. I cook 3, 4 nights a week and on my Weber kettle in my backyard. And it involves the same thing, you know, being able to, it may be raining, it may be hot, your fire may be running hot on one side and cold on another. So being able to get in your backyard and light that fire and test it over a steak and some chicken wings, that's definitely can make a backyard barbecue or a lot better. Just being able to read those conditions and lighten those fires. You know, some people are like, oh, practice is tough. I'm running. Our practice involves cooking meat and tasting it. It's not that bad.
1: See, you know, this question, it's almost self-serving, but I just got to know because I'm a backyarder, really. But how do you know when to keep tinkering with a winning recipe and when to leave the darn thing alone?
0: Yeah, absolutely. The judges will tell you. So every time we turn in for competitions, we get our scores back from the judges. And you know, if something has been placing, you can see your scores. In the KCBS, the highest score is a 9. So we're always looking for a 9 in appearance, taste, and tenderness. And that's what we're scored on, those three things. How does it look? How's it taste? And how tender is it? And 9 is the highest score you're getting. So we're looking for those 9s. But let's say we get we tinkered with something and our taste starts to get 8s and 7s. We can read that. We can read that in our scores. We have to take it with a grain of salt also because this is subjective, right? I mean, it's not like you score 7 touchdowns, 6 points. It's not automatic. We're up to the judges' taste buds and their tongues. So after it leaves us, it becomes a subjective game. But when you get those scores back, you can start seeing your scores fall off in certain categories if you've changed something too far out of the box. So changing is good and changing is necessary in the sport, if you want to call it a sport, hobby,
1: Sure.
0: because there's trends, you know, flavor trends, there's profile trends. So being able to be on top of those trends and follow that is something that's, you know, the judges will definitely let you know when you need to either go back to a recipe or keep tinkering. But I love tinkering, man. Sometimes it gets redundant and then it gets to be the same thing. We're turning in the same 4 meats in the same box that look the same way.
1: Sure.
0: And I like to speak, you know, I like to just change a little something here and there just to keep it active and keep me chasing, you know.
1: Right.
0: It keeps me chasing what they're looking for and it keeps me involved and back in sports so I don't get burnt out. I see a lot of people get burnt out by this because it's just monotonous, but to me, I got to keep it interesting and unique every time.
1: That's how you do it, everybody. Sterling Smith with us from Luton Booty Barbecue. I told you he says it better than I do. You mentioned earlier that the judges just get one bite. So does that fundamentally, Sterling, change the way that you cook compared with barbecue you serve to your family at home during the week? You mentioned you have a lot more of those cooks than you do in competition.
0: Absolutely, 100%. When I'm cooking in my backyard for my friends and my family, it's a lot simpler. It's a lot cleaner. I really don't inject my meats when I'm cooking at home. Never. I want to have the meat, taste the meat. And we're eating, like I said, usually we're eating a plate of food. When the judges get that bite, you know, and they judge us on that appearance, that taste, and that tenderness, it better be full of moisture, better be full of flavor, it better be balanced in terms of salt, sweet, spicy, all that. And we accomplish that through various things. We brine our meats. We inject our meat with flavorings and phosphates. Phosphates are things which help retain moisture in proteins. So we do a lot of that so we can have that good one-bite barbecue for the judges. And a lot of these, Kim, I wouldn't necessarily say they're good or bad, but I don't necessarily want to take a bunch of these chemicals and start putting into my family for every meal we're eating.
1: So you just mess up the judges.
0: Hey, they volunteered for this, man. It ain't a paid gig.
1: I understand. So after all these years, before we have to step away, can you actually taste somebody else's barbecue and recognize almost immediately what they did right or what they missed on?
0: Yes, but then again, that's subjective as well, because that's my tongue. And what's funny is, you know, being out of the competition, a lot of people will want me to taste their food, and I will every single time. Just don't burn me any raw food and I'm good.
1: I hear you.
0: Will want my feedback, and I'll 100% honestly give it to you. I'm not the guy who's going to blow smoke up and say, oh, that's the best piece. Cause I'll, you know, I want people to get better. If I want to compete against the best out there. So I'm going to give you my real, you know, my real subjective thought on whatever you give me. But the funny thing is I've had my flavor so much. I know what mine tastes like. When I taste other people's, I usually like theirs better just because it's different than mine. You know, it's one of those things where you eat your own food all the time. You eat something different. You're like, oh man, I like that.
1: Well, everybody, Sterling Smith with us from Luton Booty Barbecue. And when we come back, we're going to share with you what you can do this weekend to make your home barbecue better, because not only is he a championship pitmaster, he's a teacher too. I'm Freddie Bell, and this is the Barbecue Radio Network.
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3: Fox News, I'm Pam Puso. Beware of flooding and downed power lines. That warning from Florida Governor Ron DeSantis as what was Hurricane Isaias moves inland.
4: We had over 16,000 linemen pre-staged before the storm to be able to commence rapid power restoration as soon as it was safe to do so. Last night, in the wee hours of the morning, those crews began working.
3: The storm should reach the Ohio Valley and Northeast by tomorrow. A horrific scene in Erie, Pennsylvania, where police say 9 people were killed in a mass shooting, including the gunman.
5: The suspect is deceased. It appears to be a self-inflicted gunshot wound.
3: That's Erie Police Chief Rick Laura. 2 children are among the dead. A motive has not been revealed yet by authorities. 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
6: 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Now your local forecast from the Hanson Paving Weather Center.
7: Bright sunshine expected today with daytime highs approaching 86. Winds out of the south 10 to 20 miles per hour. Lows dip down to about 66. Tonight, clear skies. Mainly clear skies tomorrow. Highs level off around 84. This KNSI weather update has been brought to you by Jeremy's Concrete of Sauk Rapids. I'm meteorologist Paul Trombley. Right now, 63.
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0: Hey, everybody, we're back. I'm Freddie Bell on the Barbecue Radio Network, and my guest is Sterling Smith of Luton Booty BBQ, world master instructor and a man who spent a whole lot of time around smoke. And before we go too much further, Sterling, can you tell us how we can reach you, how we can get more information about you, your classes, your book, and just anything barbecue?
1: Yeah, absolutely. My website is Loot, LOOTN, as in November, Booty, BOOTY, BBQ.com. I have all my seasonings, my sauces. We had a bunch of cool merch up there. You can buy my book. And we had all kind of really cool stuff. We do a lot of social medias at Luton Booty Barbecue on Instagram. We started a TikTok page. Obviously, we got Facebook, Luton Booty BBQ. Reach out. It's a great way to contact us. We love to interact with our customers and our fans, and we love reaching you out. And reach out on Instagram and give us a like.
0: All right. We'll certainly do that. If I could ring a bell, I would say class is in session right now. And we want to help our backyarders, guys who do it casually, to have a better cook. So what's the most common mistake that backyard cooks make before the meat even hits the smoker, Sterling?
1: Yeah, absolutely. There's, you know, a few things here and there that you can definitely do to make your cook better. And to me, it starts with the grill, right? What are you cooking on?
0: Yes.
1: To me, a clean grill is a happy grill, right?
0: That's
1: being
0: right.
1: In the Navy, our captain said, man, if cleanliness is next to godliness, this is going to be the holiest ship in the fleet. And guess what? We were clean, and we cleaned every day. So to me, it's about start with cleanliness. You know, make sure you got good airflow on whatever grill you're starting with. Make sure you're up to proper temperature. You don't want to, you know, throw cold meat on a cold grill and then have it go too hot. So prep your grill. Get it right. Mm. If you're using a smoker, make sure you got that smoke rolling before you throw your meat on. You know, it's burning nice and clean. It's not chugging smoke out there like I was when I first started. You really want a nice, light blue, almost transparent smoke. That's where you're getting the best flavor, less creosote. And then it starts with, you know, preparing that piece of meat. What are you cooking? How does it need to be cooked? Mm-hmm. If it's like a piece of beef, to me, I want to bring that up a little bit to room temperature before I cook it. I think you're going to have a better finish. I think it's going to have more moisture in it. So it's all about educating yourself. And the cool thing is, with the amount of information out there, not only books, but YouTube, all the social media we have, there's so much information out there. You know, some bad, but there's a lot of good information out there as well. So to me, you gotta suck up some of that information that's there. Take a class from somebody who knows, you know, what they're doing, who's been successful, who has failed and succeeded, and get in your backyard. You know, to me, that's the fun part, is actually getting in your backyard, trying different temperatures. But it all starts with educating yourself and knowing what your end goal is.
0: That's the real key. You know, what do you tell somebody when they say, hey, Sterling, I can't make a brisket? What's the first thing you'd want to know about what they're trying to do?
1: Exactly. It all starts with, well, tell me about what you're cooking on and how you cooked it.
0: Okay.
1: Did you do it on a pellet smoker? Did you do it on wood? You know, what temperature were you running at? You know, tell me why it wasn't bad. You know, or what, tell me why it was bad. Why do you think it was bad? Was it chewy? Was it underdone? Was it falling apart? Was it overdone? Did it have bad flavor? It comes back to getting into root of what they thought was bad about it. And then you can kind of fix those problems and go backwards to the source of, maybe it was just a bad brisket. Maybe you need to up the quality of the brisket. Maybe, you know, it was bland. Well, maybe you need to season it longer. Mm-hmm. So there's various things and questions you need to ask people so you can go back to the root of, you know, why they thought it was bad.
0: That makes sense. And you talked earlier, and you kind of glossed over it, you talked about layering flavors with different seasonings. When does layering make barbecue better? And when are we just simply just putting too much stuff on the meat? And you talked about the palate changes from older people.
1: Yes, absolutely. There's definitely, it can definitely be overdone where your seasoning doesn't set right. It becomes chalky, if you will. And I've tasted several people's barbecue that was chalky because they had too much seasoning and it didn't set properly. So to me, when we talk about layers of flavor, to me, I want a salty layer first, because salt is going to interact with the proteins of the meat right away. They're going to start pulling out moisture. A pH imbalance happens, and then over time, what happens is that salt will reabsorb back into the meat, and it'll bring that salt with it and the moisture, and it'll create some flavor. I mean, that takes time to do. Depending on the cut of meat, a brisket takes a long time. It's a really dense muscle. You know, it comes from the chest of the cow.
0: Right.
1: So it's a muscle. You know, like a chicken breast isn't that dense protein, so it's not going to take as long and not as much salt. So layering that flavor is, you have to know kind of what you're working with in the beginning on how much to put. But to me, it starts with that salt layer. And then when I'm, let's say I'm doing a competition, or I want to add some nice color on my meat, like a mahogany crust, I'll throw one of my seasonings on that has a nice paprika in it, you know, some peppers, some brown sugar, so I can get that nice caramelization, Maillard reaction, and get a nice big crust on it. So I do a lot of those layers of flavors when I'm in competition barbecue, because the meat is about that palate and that bite, and you want the salt to work, and then you want it to look beautiful, and you want all those flavors to work together. And at home, you can do this too as well. You know, a lot of the time when I'm in my backyard, it's kind of practicing little things for competition. It may not be a competition meat or something I'm cooking, but I'm testing different layers of flavors and colors and how things look. So to me, it's always a game that I'm trying to get better at.
0: And folks, I got to tell you that brown sugar is a money tip. Don't sleep on that one. What about sauce? No. How do you know whether the sauce is complementing your barbecue instead of covering up the mistakes?
1: Yeah, you know, a lot of people will say, oh, well, you only need sauce to cover up bad barbecue. But, you know, to me, they work together. I love a nice vinegar or honey mustard on a pork. To me, the smokiness, the pork, the richness of the pork, and then you have that mustard or vinegar bite in there. I love that flavor. I love a sweet, spicy sauce on my ribs. I think it works.
0: Mm-hmm.
1: And to me, that's just everybody's various palates. You know, not everybody's going to like mushrooms. Some people don't.
0: That's true.
1: May not like sauce. But to me, I think it complements each other. And in competition barbecue, the judges expect things to be sauced. And to me, if I'm in a competition, I'm going to give people what they expect, right? I'm going to give them what they come to think. This is, most of the competitions I do are what's called KCBS, or Kansas City Barbecue Society. So Kansas City is about that sauce, man. We all know it's saucy in Kansas City. So if it's judged a certain way, the judges expect something, I am going to give it to them. I'm going to give them my best interpretation of what I think competition barbecue is. And it's going to involve sauce, and it's going to be a complementary sauce. Like you said, something that's sweet that maybe goes with chicken, something might have a little spice in it that goes with beef or brisket,
0: mm-hmm.
1: something sweet and smoky that goes with ribs or pork. So it's about finding you that balance. If you're just cooking for your backyard, you know how you're going to find that is your kids and your wife will tell you. Right?
0: I know my girls tell me.
1: They're your biggest critics. So once you find something they like, just keep giving it to them, man.
0: So what's one championship habit that the average backyard cook could, I was going to say steal from you, but learn from Sterling Smith and immediately become a better cook?
1: Yeah, to me, it's about kind of, and you can do this easily in your backyard. It's kind of tracking yourself, tracking your results. You got to know if you're changing something, what you're changing and how you changed it. And that didn't happen with me until later in my barbecue career. At the beginning, I was just throwing something here, throwing something that. If it worked, it worked, and maybe change something. I had no idea what I was chasing my tail. You know, if you want to get consistent results, you got to be able to track what you're doing. And if you do change something a little bit at a time. Now, don't throw out the baby with the bathwater and start reinvent the wheel. Sometimes you can just change a spice level, a salt level, a sweet level. You know, change a little vinegar sauce or a sweet sauce out instead of changing the whole thing. So when you get to that championship level, that's what it's about, tweaking things a little at a time and then tracking it and being able to track your results.
0: All right. I hope everybody's taking notes on this. I know I sure am. When we come back, I want to talk to you about after all the success, what's still left for you. When we come back on the Barbecue Radio Network, everybody, we've got the pleasure of interviewing Sterling Smith from Luton Booty Barbecue, or Luton Booty BBQ, if you will, on the Barbecue Radio Network.
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0: Welcome back to the Barbecue Radio Network. I'm Freddie Bell, and I have the pleasure of being with Sterling Smith of Luton Booty Barbecue. 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
0: Every now and then I ask our guests this question at the end, but I'm going to put it here first because I don't want to miss it. There's something special about you and I want to hear it from you. How would you fill in this blank? Great barbecue is what?
1: Easy. It shouldn't be hard. It should be something that you can do, you can repeat, and something that it's not stressful. You know, barbecue should be fun. It should be cooking. It shouldn't, you know, be too hard. If it's too hard, then maybe find something else. The microwave's right there.
0: You've built a line of rubs and sauces. You've written a cookbook and you teach barbecue, even maybe about the microwave too. What's been the hardest transition, becoming a champion, pit master, or turning championship success into a sustainable business? You've left careers.
1: Oh yeah. I think the second one, actually making my business sustainable. Cause that's something I'm working on every single day. Mm-hmm. You know, becoming a champion and winning those competitions. I wouldn't say that wasn't hard because it was a lot of hard work, but at this point where I am in my business is it's all about maintaining. I'm on the shelves at Ace Hardware, at Home Depot, at Sportsman's Warehouse, Bass Pro Shops, Cabela's, Menards, Barbecues Galore, all these places that I built over a decade of trying to get on these shelves. And wow. The hardest part is coming off the shelf. So we got to continue to blow wind in the sails and continue to keep the product relevant, keep it in front of people attending these shows and continue to go out and do my best in these competitions. And now we're in a new world of social media where, you know, I recently hired my wife and she's doing a lot of that social media content for me. So it's a mix of all those things and working on while being married and having a son who's a sophomore in college and a daughter who's a senior in high school, you know, and dog, he always wants to be pet. So, you know, keeping the dream alive is what's, I wouldn't say hard, but it's something that I'm working hardest at.
0: Well, you're a hard worker. And just have to ask you about your commercial banking background. Does that former banker still show up when you're making decisions about Luton Booty?
1: Absolutely. You know, with my degree in finance, I was in commercial real estate financing, small business banking, lending, pretty much everything. I was a branch manager for a while. So, you know, having that background and being able to read through profit and loss statements and tax returns and looking at other people's businesses on paper and then taking that information and then, you know, writing a 10-page report to the bank on why we should give this guy, you know, $10 million for this property based off of EBITDA, debt service coverage ratios, based mm-hmm. earnings rate, you know, name all that stuff. That definitely goes into how is it able to build my business and take a product from concept to shelf and delivery for my retail customers. So all that does go into effect, and it definitely helped me in the way I run my business to this day.
0: Interesting. So at what point then, Sterling, did you realize that Luton Booty could actually become something bigger than just a competition team?
1: Yeah, that was, 2014, going back to that first time that I, you know, was at the grounds of the American Royal in 2007 with the bank, with not knowing anything about barbecue, to actually qualifying to compete on the world's biggest stage there in 2014, which was about seven years later. I go and I take reserve brand champion, second place overall out of 550 teams there. And that was kind of a starting point to my Robin Sauce career. Old World Spices is my co-packer right now. They reached out to me then and said, we want to work with you on this American Royal pork rub, and we want you to be involved in this line. And I said, I jumped at the opportunity and said, that's amazing. Let's do it. Started with that one little product, and now I have 10 circulating with them. So once I started to build the distribution plan and have more success in barbecue, guess it was about 8 years ago, I cut the cord full time on commercial real estate financing and decided to say, you know what, I can do this on my own. I can run my business. I've been looking at these financials for X amount of years for all these other businesses. You know, why don't I do mine? And wow. The opportunity came, and I told myself that I don't want to look back 5 years later and say, you know, I should have done that then. You know, I kind of just went head first into it. I said, there's no plan B.
0: No plan B. So
1: this is plan A. And I put my nose to the grind and I knocked on every door and I made it happen.
0: I hear you. Is there something in barbecue you still haven't accomplished that you really, really want and it keeps you up at night?
1: Yeah, absolutely. Things keep me up at night, but it's not necessarily trophies and barbecue. Coming up actually this weekend, or not this weekend, but the following weekend, I'll be headed to a back for my 12th year in a row, not counting COVID, the American Royal in Kansas City.
0: And congratulations.
1: The Invitational is on one day and the Open is on day two. The Open is the biggest competition in the world, 500 plus teams. So I've taken second place overall two times, in 2014 and in 2022, but I've never won it. So I would love to win either the Invitational or the Open. The weekend after that is the Jack Daniel's World Invitational in Lynchburg, Tennessee. Ooh. And this will be my seventh time representing Arizona. And I've never won that. I would love to win that as well. And, you know, those two competitions are kind of like my bucket list competitions to win. So if I can win those two, that would help me sleep a lot better at night, definitely, Freddie.
0: Tell me about your books quickly before we run out of time. How can we find your books and give us the titles, please?
1: Yes, I have the Ultimate Barbecue Cookbook. That's available on Amazon right now. And then I have the International Book of Barbecue Sauces, which is a really great book. There's a lot of, it's not just recipes. There's a lot of rubs and sauces and marinades. And there's a lot of, I've traveled all over the world, not only for barbecue, but in the military as well. So there's a lot of international recipes in there that I love, different sauces that just take what you're doing and just elevate it. And that's available on my website at lootandbootybbq.com.
0: Is there a brick and mortar in your future?
1: You know, probably not. And I'm going to say that, you know, maybe about, I think it was maybe 8 years ago when I first, you know, quit the court, I was a partner in a barbecue restaurant in Phoenix. And I quickly came to realize that that was not the path I wanted to take. It wasn't, I was working harder than I really wanted to, Freddie. And I did not like that lifestyle. I like to be able to travel. I like to be able to teach. I like to be able to compete. And not have those stresses behind me of, hey, what's going on in the restaurant? You know, are they serving the right food? Is it the best quality? Mm-hmm. I'm pretty hardcore when it comes to my product and my name, and I want everything done right and perfectly. And I couldn't do that if I was away.
0: Wow. It's really exciting talking with you. And, you know, your demeanor and style doesn't give that tone that I normally hear from pitmasters. What keeps you so settled and even keel?
1: Man, it's just, I mean, life, you know, as you get older, I think in life, you come to realize that, you know, life shouldn't stress you out. Things shouldn't be hard. We can make them easy. If we give love, we get it back. If we give knowledge, we get it back. If we do all the good things, we get them back in our lives. You know?
0: Mm-hmm. Is there a final thought that you'd like to share with us before we have to step away, Sterling?
1: Man, I just want to say thank you for having me on the show. I appreciate all of our customers and everybody who goes to my barbecue classes. I thank you all. It's just been an amazing ride. And, you know, I'd love for you guys to, if you're out on a competition and you see me, come and say hi.
0: All right. Sterling, is such a pleasure being with you today. And you've taught so many people over the years, and you're certainly still instructing us today. Thank you for being on the Barbecue Radio Network.
1: I appreciate it, Freddie. Thank you for having me on.
0: All right. Everybody, we'll be back next time. And one thing I always want to make sure that you know, even if you're cooking it low and slow, always take time out to dance. We'll see you next time.
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10: About a million power outages. I'm Pam Puso, Fox News. What was Hurricane Isaias is moving through Alabama after battering the Florida panhandle.
11: Even now, there's still being some tree limbs, especially where we are right now in Mobile, that still may be, you know, broken at the top, maybe hasn't fallen through the entire layer of the tree, if you will, that with the winds that we're still seeing through this afternoon, still we could see some branches come on down. So just be mindful as you're out and about and you're traveling, not just throughout parts of Mobile, Alabama, but the entire state. We still have over 315,000 customers without power. Here where we are in Mobile County, we have over 35,000 customers still without power. We, of course, were under curfews. Those curfews have been lifted, meaning that folks are going to start getting out and about.
10: 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New reports are shedding light on the deaths of two students at Ole Miss.
12: The toxicology details come from a motion from federal prosecutors to keep the father and son vape store owners accused of selling those drugs linked to the overdose deaths locked up pending their trials. So in that court filing, prosecutors write this quote, "The toxicology reports of the deceased victim showed the same three substances present, all of which are found in the S-Max Mango Breeze pills." And, quote, "There is also probable cause to believe these drugs drugs caused two overdose deaths in Oxford, Mississippi. The government proved that there was probable cause that the lab-tested drugs taken by the two overdose victims were the same type drugs that were seized from the Moslas, the owner of that vape store, during a court-authorized search warrant. 18-year-old Aiden Hamilton and 20-year-old Robert Strang both passed away last month from apparent overdoses.
10: That's Fox's Chanley Painter. Both store owners face federal drug charges. The son has been granted bond. 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
13: 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Now your local forecast from the Hanson Paving Weather Center.
14: Bright sunshine expected today with daytime highs approaching 86. Winds out of the south, 10 to 20 miles per hour. Lows dip down to about 66. Tonight, clear skies. Mainly clear skies tomorrow. Highs level off around 84. This KNSI weather update has been brought to you by Jeremy's Concrete of Sauk Rapids. I'm meteorologist Paul Trombley. Right now, 63.
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15: Welcome to The Home Show with Bob and Kat, and you look very tan.
16: Why, thank you. Do I look a little darker?
15: We caught
16: a few rays.
15: Yeah. You look tan and Sedonified.
16: Sedonified. There you go, folks. If you ever have the opportunity to go to Arizona, I would take it and do the package deal. We flew into Mesa on Allegiant, got a rental vehicle, went up to Williams.
15: Nice.
16: Arizona, took the train from Williams to the Grand Canyon.
15: Okay.
16: On the way back, we got robbed by stagecoach robbers.
15: What do you mean?
16: They shot out one of the tires on the train.
15: No.
16: They came up on the thing and, you know, we had to give them our dollar bill or we wouldn't have been here today.
15: Stop that.
16: I'm serious.
15: What are you talking about?
16: There were three guys on horseback that came up. It was all part of the show.
15: Okay.
16: Three guys on horseback came up, pulled the train over.
15: Yeah. You know,
16: and robbed us. Oddly enough, it was the same Cataract Creek gang that put on the shootout at the train depot before we took off.
15: Oh, got it.
16: So,
15: okay.
16: Great time. Kids love that stuff.
15: Yep.
16: I had to literally hold myself back because it's like when you go to Palisades Head up the North Shore.
15: Yeah.
16: That big drop there. You just want to run, jump, but I didn't.
15: Well, that's good. I'm glad your internal thoughts didn't take over.
16: And then, of course, we went down to Sedona, and oh, my gosh. If you ever are questioning anything in this world, go there, go to the Grand Canyon, and you see God's work. It's amazing.
15: Yeah, give it an eyeful. You're getting emotional over it.
16: Yeah,
15: That's great. Yeah, a lot of people love going there. I don't know. I think it would be very nerve-wracking.
16: Yeah.
15: I have a teenager that would be like, whoa,
16: you
15: whoa,
16: got the big
15: whoa.
16: Hole in the ground. There's no doubt about
15: it.
16: But the other thing is just, it's so freaking beautiful.
15: Yeah, and I hear that. So maybe I'll put it on my bucket list.
16: So different. But here's the thing. You're taking the train or even on the drive up, you'd swear to God you were up the North Shore.
15: Yeah.
16: Okay. Because the hills and the pine trees, I didn't realize Arizona was covered in these pine trees.
15: Good to know.
16: Well, some parts are not. But
15: all right, cool.
16: Fortunately, I kept my parts covered. That's all that matters.
15: How about we post your favorite photo on our Facebook page?
16: I don't think we have enough pages.
15: All right. Just pick your favorite and I'll send you one. All right. We have a lot of great links that we'll share too, coming up with our lifestyles and trending segment and a lot of things that'll help you out and a lot of things that are a healthy turn for your body, for your family to take as well. So we will have that. Also, we have Atlas Abstract Title, our guest today. So we're going to chat with them and then Taking You Home with Voight Johnson. And we do have a big happening at the end of the month for the Kids and Parents Expo.
16: Oh my
15: so
16: gosh.
15: We'll talk all about that coming up. But first, let's get to some down home news.
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16: So you keep telling me, no, Bob, we can't do that right now, but guess what? We're doing it.
15: What? What is that? There's been so many things that I say no to.
16: I know that. Prepping the mower for a long winter's nap and getting your snowblower ready to go.
15: Yes, we are going to do some Tetris in our garage and get the mower moved to the back, get that all blown out. He has the air compressor all ready to go. And yeah, let me know. Do we have to do the oil, all that stuff?
16: I did not know what you were talking about there when you said Tetris thing, but now it makes perfect sense because you got to stack stuff up, right?
15: We do.
16: Okay, we're going to start with the lawnmower. In fact, that's probably all we're going to get to today. Fuel management, very important. Fuel stabilizer added to a fresh gas tank. Prevent it from gumming up the carburetor. Fill the tank completely to the top to reduce any chance of moisture and condensation buildup. Run the engine for 5 minutes, not five and a half, to make sure the treated fuel circulates through the system. I'm kidding. You could go 5.5 minutes. And then also run the mower completely out of gas until it dies. That is a completely alternate way to do it. I have never done either one of those.
15: Okay.
16: Ever.
15: And they still work.
16: And my lawnmower starts on the first pull.
15: Okay.
16: Every spring. Okay. Engine maintenance. Change the oil while the engine is still slightly warm to remove any dirty particulates. Inspect and clean or replace any dirty air filters. Check the spark plug. Clean off any buildup or replace it. Much easier startups next season. Just replace the stupid thing.
15: Good idea.
16: And then cleaning and storage. Scrape and wash grass clippings off the underside of the mower deck to prevent rust and corrosion. Yeah, like you're going to do that. Remove the battery from riding lawnmowers or electric models and then store it in a dry indoor area above 50 degrees. And then place the mower in a dry, protected location like a garage or shed or the top of the Tetris pile.
15: Got it.
16: Okay.
15: I'm excited for this move. I'm excited to move everything up front, get everything in back, get it all organized. Our garage is pretty organized, but...
16: You ever stop to think how much airspace is in someone's garage?
15: Right, I know. We don't utilize the rafters enough.
16: I think that's a great... You know, just stop and look around. There's so much storage space that we're not using.
15: I know. I agree.
16: So I have another thing that we need to talk about.
15: Okay, what's this?
16: Your essential fall maintenance checklist, okay, for your house.
15: Yeah, just did the vents.
16: You
15: just
16: did.
15: Cleaned all
16: Had
15: those
16: cleaned
15: out.
16: Up.
15: Did
16: Good
15: the
16: job.
15: Furnace. Okay. Got that tuned up and then got the dryer vent that leads to the outside. You know, we've never done that. We've lived there 8 years.
16: Oh, boy. Was it full?
15: It was
16: a
15: treat.
16: Did you see it?
15: Yeah.
16: Like the bale of stuff that came out of there?
15: It is necessary for you to do.
16: Yeah.
15: I mean, I could see a couple more years or maybe even, you never know, but a fire could start.
16: The fire? Absolutely. Yeah. Okay. So. First of all, number one, check your windows and doors for air leaks. Lower temperatures mean higher thermostat settings, and who wants the heat going out the windows, right?
15: Not me.
16: Keep cold air out and utility bills in check. So if your issues are minor, a few low-budget items to fix leaky doors and windows include caulking around the gaps, adding or updating the weather stripping, and using a foam sealant. You know what works really well? Either a lighter or a candle. Keep it away from the curtains.
15: Yep.
16: But I mean, if it's open, right, you open up your curtains and go around the window sills. If you see that thing, that flame dancing a little bit, you got a draft. You got a problem.
15: Yeah, it's a good way to see.
16: So depending upon the size of the leak and the number of leaks identified, the cost of the repair will vary from a minimum charge service call to something more if extensive work is called for. How about your chimney? Clean it. If you have a fireplace, clean the chimney. Maintaining a clean fireplace, the simplest and easiest way to remove creosote, a byproduct of wood combustion that contains tar and toxins. If you've been keeping up with your chimney cleaning on a yearly basis, easy peasy. As long as you feel capable of using an extension ladder to get on the roof and scrub the chimney. Now, if you've not done it in a long time, does Dick Van Dyke still go up there and do chimney work?
15: He's in his hundreds.
16: Yeah,
15: right?
16: I don't think so.
15: Well, he probably tap dances up there.
16: That's probably true. If you haven't cleaned the chimney in a long time, it is recommended that you call an expert to do a thorough chimney cleaning. Okay?
15: Okay.
16: Let's see. Don't wait until the first bitterly cold day to turn on the furnace. Okay. I would go home. Well, it's probably going to be warm enough today, but I like to go home, crank that baby up to like 85, open all the windows because a little dust will end up on the burner.
15: And it's going to stink like
16: it smells funny.
15: Burning a little bit.
16: Yeah. So you open, plus you don't want your smoke detectors to go off, right? So do that. Homeowners should listen for strange noises. Booming, clicking and squealing when they turn on the furnace for the fall season. The squealing is going to come from maybe a belt on your furnace fan, right? The clicking is going to be the warming and cooling, so I don't know why that would make you wonder what's going on. Change your filter all the time, once a month, 6 weeks max, okay?
15: Yeah.
16: Every season, homeowners should replace their furnace filter. 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Vacuum dust and debris from and around your furnace area to help it operate like new. Even if you do change your filter regularly, though, it is a good idea to schedule a furnace tune-up. HVAC pros, Jeremy Salzman, going to be with us next week. Can inspect and clean the air ducts, check and adjust the pilot light, lubricate the furnace bearings, and inspect and tighten fan belts and pulleys. Okay?
15: There you go.
16: Now, what if you have in-floor heat? Call a pro. Okay. What about your exterior, your AC unit, you know, the big fan condenser thing? Jeremy likes to say to call a pro. I would tell you to turn the breaker off, you know, and hose it from the inside out.
15: Okay.
16: Very carefully, because those fins are very fragile and you could damage them.
15: And one thing that he said a long time ago that stuck with me is don't put a cover over your AC.
16: True.
15: Because little critters will go in there and that's their home all winter. Yeah. They'll make their babies. They'll bring their food. They'll gnaw on things. Some and it's genius, just not good.
16: Kat, some genius thought that they should use a corn-based product for the insulation on the wires. Corn-based. You think little guys like to eat on those? You bet they do.
15: I would think so.
16: Test your smoke and your carbon monoxide detectors. It is Fire Awareness Month. Right? If you don't know how to do this, talk to your kids because the firemen have already been to the school, I would think.
15: They'll come home with their little safety kits and their checklists and walk around. Take them seriously because they feel heard, they feel seen, have them explain stuff to you. You might learn something.
16: Ask them where you should meet up in case of an emergency.
15: So they remember because it was their idea. That's a great idea.
16: Make sure that you run your ceiling fans in reverse, okay? Because you want the heat to get sucked up to the ceiling now. All you need is a ladder or a stool for the task and make sure the fan is off. No, really. Simply flip the switch that is commonly found on the side of the motor to change your fan's direction. How about your sprinkler system?
15: Good job. I just got that blown out on Monday.
16: Good job.
15: Yep.
16: Rain Man has not done ours yet, but he is going to very soon. He may not know that yet. Disconnect and empty your garden hoses. If you don't do this and you have an exploded pipe in your wall, your fault.
15: 100%. That's Derek's job very soon.
16: Disconnect your hose. Let it drain on an angle. Once the hose is empty, coil it up and pack it away for the season. Do you have a heater in your garage?
15: We don't.
16: You should get one of those hanging gas heaters installed. They are the greatest.
15: Are they really?
16: They are fat. Your garage
15: is... You don't have to worry about it at all?
16: No. 45 degrees inside. Or you could have it 75 if you want.
15: Yeah.
16: But 45 degrees in the wintertime...
15: I feel like in the winter, I'll get in my car, it'll be 50.
16: Yeah.
15: So maybe we do have some heat that gets
16: some insulation
15: out there.
16: In there. Yeah. Do you have a floor drain in your garage?
15: We don't.
16: Okay, bummer.
15: Yeah, I know.
16: Because that's really the answer. You're going to have a squeegee on hand if you do get a garage heater, but for my money, I would do it. And then finally, Miss Kat, do not attempt this on your own. If you're in a two-story home, clean the gutters.
15: Okay.
16: Okay. Now, I say this because I am no longer 25 years old. And I don't bounce like I used to. I have never fallen off a roof. I don't ever want to, but that is the problem. Okay?
15: Yeah.
16: So if you are comfortable climbing a ladder to clean your gutters, okay, it's a DIY-friendly task. Using a bucket, a gutter scoop, and heavy-duty gloves, remove any of the yuck found in your gutters.
15: Well, we sprung for gutter covers, but still we have those sticks that get in there, like little mini sticks and stuff.
16: Sure.
15: So we have to get up there and get that done. And, by we, I mean my husband.
16: Exactly right. So also look at the valleys in your house or on the roof, rather, where different sections of the roof meet, because if there's tree debris in there, that needs to go, behind your chimney, you know, where the slant meets the chimney. It always collects there.
15: Okay.
16: I have seen roofs that have trees growing in that debris.
15: Mm-hmm.
16: Okay, that's not a good thing.
15: Okay.
16: Make sure that no branches are rubbing on your shingles as well. Okay. Call a pro, man. If you don't go up there unless you're okay with that.
15: Yeah, that's good advice.
16: Okay. I have interest rates, which I really don't like to share.
15: Well, that means they went up again.
16: God, it's awful. 7.56% to 7.625% for a 30-year fixed rate mortgage, a 15-year fixed mortgage, 6.75% to 6.94%. These numbers come to us courtesy of Bankrate and Zillow Home Loans.
15: There you go. 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So contact a professional to obtain current rates. And we have them on staff. We have a lot of great sponsors. Yes.
16: Okay. So next week, Down Home News, things that go bump in the night, five signs and sounds of structural damage to look out for
15: fall. All right.
16: You have your Halloween candy yet, by the way?
15: We're not doing trick-or-treaters this year.
16: What's wrong with
15: you? I'm judging a costume contest. contest at Grand Casino Mille Lacs.
16: Okay.
15: How fun.
16: All right, that'll be good.
15: Yeah, it'll be fun. Anyway, all right, coming up next, we have Atlas Abstract Title in. We're going to chat with them a little bit more about how they can help you along the way here with The Home Show.
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4: David Jensen is with us from Atlas Abstract and Title. David, great to have you back with us. Good morning.
5: Great to be back, Bob. Thanks for taking the call with me.
4: Okay, now the name of the company, Atlas Abstract and Title, those are two completely different things, aren't they? Abstract and Title, what are those things?
5: Well, they are a little bit different, and the word Atlas also matters too, because we were founded back in 1994, and actually that was a marketing ploy by my dad. He wanted to be the first abstract or title company listed in the phone book, so that's why we went with Atlas, and we thought it was kind of funny because of obviously road atlases and whatnot. Yeah. We spend a lot of time looking at maps, and so that coincides a bit with the abstract portion of it. So that's abstract is the research portion of our job. So that's something that a lot of title companies or a lot of closing companies don't keep in-house, but Atlas does. And so that means that on my staff, I have people that are able to look through the public record. We do the research ourselves. We make sense of it. And then from that, we can generate a commitment, which gets us going towards close. And closing is really the title portion of our name. So Atlas Abstract is the research and Title is the closing. And so with title, it means we're conveying the different documents at closing to change ownership from the buyers to the sellers. And that's what a lot of people think of when they think of closings. But as I mentioned just a second ago, there's a whole lot more work that goes into it than just that, and we keep all that in-house, whereas a lot of competitors end up sourcing that part out to companies like myself.
4: Well, let's talk about the importance of everything being under one roof at Atlas Abstract and Title. I would think it makes it a lot easier. I would think it limits the possibility for errors as well.
5: Well, it certainly does. It is really nice to have things in-house where if I've got a question on something, I have the know-how to then just simply go and look at the documents on the public record myself and make sense of them. And I have that because I've been doing this for years and years and years, and one of my employees has the ability to do that as well. Whereas a lot of times other companies that don't have everything in-house are having to call me and say, hey, Dave, what's going on with X, Y, and Z? My client is asking and I want to get back to them. And that's just fine. I mean, I'm happy to answer those questions all the time. But from that client's standpoint, they're going to want to be able to get an answer right away. So if you do business with Atlas and you call in, you should be able to get an answer that says, hey, this is what X, Y, and Z means. This is exactly where we got it from and how it impacts this transaction going forward.
4: Also, with everything being right there, if, like you said, if you need a document, all you have to do is step out in the hallway and go, hey, where is this, right?
5: In a nutshell, yeah. Can certainly do that. Just got to yell down and get a hold of myself or my examiner and just say, all right, where's this at? Or honestly, one of the things that we do too, and I'm sure other companies do this as well, but we make sure we have everything uploaded in the file. So any of my employees should be able to look in and click in exactly where the document is. And actually that's kind of a good point that I guess I could make about our commitments, which commitments are essentially the marching orders for a real estate transaction. It just says, in order for us to close and ensure this, we need to have the following four or five documents executed. And what we do with our commitments is we actually link directly to the historical record. So if there's a document in that commitment that we're referencing, literally you can just click right on the commitment and it'll pull it up on your screen. It'll say, here's the document that Dave's talking about. This is the justification for why this is here.
4: Well, Dave, you have set me up for my next portion, I guess, of this conversation, because you guys work with the lenders, you work with the realtors, you work with obviously the people that are buying the house. But this fast title commitment, that really, really is important when you are working with a lender.
5: Yeah, well, lenders want to know what they're dealing with.
4: Sure.
5: I mean, that's the reality of it. They want to know if there's going to be headaches that are going to possibly crush the deal, or if it's going to be smooth sailing and they can kind of just keep progressing towards a

0: towards a successful close date that was listed on the purchase agreement. And it really does matter, because I think the general public is really unaware of all the behind the scenes work that goes into any real estate transaction. And I'm not talking just from a title standpoint. There's probably 40 to 50 different people that are involved in these transactions when you start talking about appraisers and inspectors. And of course your realtors that are obviously doing a ton of work, and the support staff that goes into that, plus my company. So it's one of those where if I can get a commitment generated right away, and it's got something on there that says, we've got a deceased person from a couple of years ago where it has to go through probate and that's not yet been started. Right. I don't want to call it a deal crusher, but it does certainly pump the brakes where it says, we're not getting this thing closed in a timely fashion, because there needs to be now a judge that's involved, attorney, and a judge that's involved figuring out what to do with an estate. So it really changes the timeline for everybody. And the lenders have a ton of disclosure work that goes into it. So the timeline matters a lot for them. So as soon as I can get my work done, it does help them kind of gauge the readiness of the file, I suppose.
1: Exactly right. Well, from my perspective, that makes perfect sense. Now, let's talk about working with the realtors, because as busy as lenders are, realtors certainly as busy.
0: Yeah. Well, realtors, I know plenty of them, and their phones are ringing 24/7. So realistically, if I can be a resource to realtors, that's what I try to be. It's one of those where they want to be able to send me to work, say, Dave, here's a file, here's the purchase agreement, we're trying to close on this day. And if I can bother them as few times as possible, that's really the goal. And so I try to take things, try to take some responsibility and just say, okay, if there's something that either one of us could do, why don't I be the one that does it? Just simply because I know they're probably on the phone with 13 other clients that are calling them. And I know how important it is to get purchase agreements signed and executed in a timely fashion as well on their end, just to be able to secure the deal. So it's one of those where if I can take less and less of their time, I'm certainly going to try to do that. And I've got a couple ways that I can, or that I have been helping realtors. I mentioned just a second ago about, if I find out I search the title and there's a probate issue,
1: right,
0: where now it's got to go through probate court. That's something where, honestly, realtors could even ask me that if they happen to have a listing and they don't even have a signed contract for it yet. They can certainly reach out to me and say, Dave, what's the situation with this? And I'm more than happy to do the research, because it can save some possible headaches down the line if they know the title or the history of that property before they even get a contract signed.
1: I am at the website atlasabstract.com, and on there it says expert licensed closers. Now, to me, that tells me that you folks, when you have to go through a licensing program, right, there's a lot of education and all of that. But I like the word expert, because it means you've seen a lot of things. Not a lot of questions are going to go unanswered at this point, huh?
0: Well, ideally not. But I will tell you, Bob, every real estate transaction is different. So there's things that I'm still learning. And I was basically born into the industry.
1: Right.
0: I know we've talked about my story in the past where my parents started this a month after I was born. So I've been around Atlas all the time. There are things that are a little peculiar that sometimes have me scratching my head, but that's where my good relationship with my underwriters is really one of those things where I can just call them and say, hey, so-and-so, I need an answer on this, and I get one instantly. But overall, yes, there's not a whole lot that comes our way where we're looking at it and we don't know exactly what the path is forward, because we've been helping over 60,000 clients in over the last 32 years. So, we've got a ton of experience seeing things of all shapes and sizes and whatnot. So there's not a whole lot that comes our way that we don't see. But you did bring up expert closers, and this is a little plug for me then. I am trying to hire a closer, Bob. Not that that's what this needs to turn into, but if somebody happens to be listening and they want to work for a company like mine, a closing position is a super, super crucial part of my job. They get to be the face of the company, and they help people on one of the biggest days of their lives. So it's a rewarding job, and I think it's a fun work environment. So I'm trying to bring one more person onto my team.
1: Very good. Now, I want to make sure people understand this. If you have a closer, like let's say it's a sales position and you have a closer, that's the guy you bring in to strong arm somebody to finally get him to say yes. That is not what we are talking about here at Atlas Abstract and Title. You are talking about expert people who know how to fill out the paperwork properly.
0: That's exactly right. I'm talking about people that know how to convey what's on a document. Basically,
1: right.
0: they know how to talk to you, Bob, if you're the one sitting across the table. They know how to explain the document that's in front of you and just say, hey, this is exactly what this document is saying, and explain how it's relevant to the real estate transaction, and then acquire the appropriate signatures in a legal way.
1: What are you seeing as far as foreclosed properties these days, David? And do they present some rather interesting twists and turns at times?
0: There certainly are some rather interesting twists and turns with them. We've got one in my office right now, and it was actually supposed to close. It's actually supposed to close today. I signed with the sellers 2 days ago personally, and it's supposed to disperse today. But there are a couple goofy things with that one, and I guess I can talk a little bit about it without trying to share too many details. But
1: sure.
0: Essentially, with foreclosures, I mean, obviously it means that the seller is going to be losing the property, or in some cases has already lost the property. This one is a pre-foreclosure situation, so they're kind of in the process of losing this one, to be blunt. And so it's one of those where we have to coordinate with a variety of different people to make sure we have the appropriate funds, because if for some reason we don't get the mortgage paid off the way that it's supposed to be, it could then default back to the mortgage company right after I sell it to a new buyer. And so I don't have my ducks in a row. That new buyer that just spent a couple $100,000, let's say, on this beautiful new home or the starter home or whatever it is that they were purchasing, they could almost have it ripped right out from under them unless I do my job correctly. So we do have experience in that, and there's a handful of different people that we have to talk to make sure it's done. And depending on what stage it is, I mean, sometimes we're talking to sheriffs, sometimes we're just talking with the county. In this current situation, we're talking to the USDA and their different attorneys, and so there's a lot of moving parts that go into it. So you need to make sure you have a title company that knows all the moving parts, so nothing falls through the cracks, because that could be detrimental to the buyer's home life in a month or 2 months or whenever the redemption period expires.
1: We're talking with David from Atlas Abstract and Title. And David, I think one of the most important things, if not from my perspective also as a consumer, how you take care of your consumers, absolutely fabulous. Peace of mind is so important.
0: Right, exactly. And so that's where peace of mind is something that I believe Atlas is able to offer to the different clients that we see. And it's just one of those where, I mean, you want to know that you have a team that's doing the right thing for you and working on your behalf. And with our level of expertise that we do have, and the fact that we keep everything in-house, we're relying so much less on third parties or other companies to be able to help us through this transaction. We're just keeping everything in-house. So it's one of those where, like, if you've got a question on something, you can just ask me and know that somebody from my team is the one that's doing it. And so you are putting a great level of trust within me, but it's one of those things where it's just like, You'd rather have one person that you can go to and talk to and just know that things are going to get ironed out prior to the closing, rather than having somebody that's just sourcing things here and there and everywhere to get this done. It's like, let's keep it all in house, so you as a client can just ask one person and know, yep, I trust Dave. I know what it is that his company does, and I know if I have a real estate related question, I can ask him and just be able to rest easy that knowing that documentation is going to be done correctly. And then of course we have insurance as well. I mean, that's what we do. We offer title insurance, and so after the closing happens, if for some reason there's human error that goes into this, Bob, I'm not flawless. Right. I don't at all claim to be, but there's insurance, which is an added peace of mind that just simply says, hey, if there is a goofy thing and somebody else is saying that they have a claim to this property, well, my company's issued an insurance policy to you saying that you're the owner of it, and we'll fight on your behalf up to the purchase price in court to defend you.
1: Nice to have someone like Atlas Abstract and Title in your corner. Now, there are calculators there. You want to find out what closing costs are going to be, all that kind of stuff. Super easy. But David, I tell you what, you had mentioned that you are looking for someone to help you at the office. And what would be the best way for them to reach out to you at Atlas Abstract and Title?
0: Yeah, well, thanks for asking, Bob. I would be ecstatic to see a handful of different resumes come my way. I mean, what I'm really looking for is somebody that's a people person. Obviously, they have to have their ducks in a row. Organization needs to be there. We're dealing with hundreds of thousands of dollars. That's just what real estate transactions are. And so details matter. If things fall through the cracks, it's a bummer. But, I mean, it's detrimental to transactions. So we really can't have that. So I need to have somebody detail-orientated, but I want somebody that knows how to talk to people, because we're helping them on the biggest days of clients' lives. And so we need to know that the person in there doing closings is somebody that's handling those transactions well and respecting whether the client's nervous or whether they're excited, and we're helping them through whatever it is. And so to reach out, if you happen to have a resume or anything like that, just go directly to me rather than through my front desk. Normally I give you our generic information, but this one, just reach out directly to me. My email is david@atlasabstract.com.
1: All right, one other quick question for you, and I'm not going to let you go without you telling the story of how your company began, please, David.
0: Yeah, well, it's a phenomenal story, Bob, and I know you and I have chatted about it a couple of times, but I'm proud to tell it. I mean, it's one of those where it's just there's no way that Atlas would even exist without God being involved. And it's my parents are awesome, and they've been they were working, I guess, as employees at a different title company, or my dad was, more specifically, and he was doing practically everything at this other company, and he and mom had talked, and they decided that they wanted to start their own title company because he basically was having all the stress of owning one without any of ownership stakes in it. And so they were pregnant with their third kid, which just so happened to be me. They were pregnant with me at the time. And so I was born in February, and I came out healthy. They wanted to make sure that I was born healthy and there were no complications before my dad basically dropped his job and tried this new venture. So I came out healthy. And then in March, they decided that they were going to open the doors to Atlas. And it's been awesome ever since. But there's so much more that goes into it than that, though, Bob. Yeah. Just to get there, they needed a $10,000 or $15,000 loan, and they went to bank after bank after bank and credit union after credit union, and nobody would give them like this $10,000 or $15,000 to start the business. And it was just kind of silly, because it was like, well, it's surely going to be successful just based on everything that my dad had on his resume, plus just knowing the industry in and out, as all the experience that he had going into it. And so he ended up talking to this sweet little couple from church, actually, and said, hey, Joe, I need to come over to your house. I'd like to come over to your house and ask you a question. And so him and my mom go over to Joe and Gloria Copley's house one evening, and basically he says, here's the whole thing. I've been denied these different loans and I can't comprehend it, and I'm wondering if you're in a position to be able to lend me money to start Atlas. And Joe just laughs and says, this was it, Gloria. This was exactly why. And my dad's kind of wondering and scratching his head. And it turns out that Joe ended up reading the wrong devotional that morning. And the one that he read was about giving to those that are in need and giving to those that are asking. And it was just one of those things that was so awesome. And so he's like, well, obviously I can't say no to you right now. Clearly I was supposed to read that one for a reason today. So that's really the story of Atlas and how we got founded.
1: That is beautiful, is what that is. Ah, man, great stuff. All right, one more time, how do we reach out to you? The best way to reach out to you over there at Atlas Abstract and Title.
0: Yeah, well, if you're trying to get a hold of me for any sort of just conversations, or if you want to start trying to do business with my company, info@atlasabstract.com. 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We're on social media as well. But if you're wanting to talk to me about possibly working, reach out to me directly. 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
1: Always a pleasure, my friend. You take care and all the best up there.
0: 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Good talking with you.
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2: When you need to know, your weather is on KNSI. Now your local forecast from the Hanson Paving Weather Center.
3: Ample sunshine expected today, with daytime highs approaching 89. Winds out of the south, 10 to 20 miles per hour. Clear skies again tonight. Lows dip down to about 67. High temperatures reach up to 84 tomorrow. Mainly sunny skies. This KNSI weather update has been brought to you by Jeremy's Concrete of Sauk Rapids. I'm meteorologist Paul Trombley. Right now, 70.
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1: Brandon Johnson with us. Time for Taking You Home. Good to see you, sir.
14: Good to see you, Bob.
1: Okay, sort of, kind of, because we have to talk about the number I don't like. That would be the interest rates, right?
14: Yeah, so you hear a lot in the news, is the Fed going to raise the prime rate? Mm-hmm. Is it going to stay, hold current? Are they going to reduce? And all of that is indirectly, it's not real directly related to mortgage rates.
1: True.
14: But how it applies to us is we're, you know, early fall, right, in 2026, and we're hovering above 7% mortgage rates, which in the big picture, I think is the new normal. We're going to be... The days of 2022, 2023 of having a 3% and 4% mortgage rates, I don't think those are ever coming back.
1: Well, and from my 3,000-foot view, it never should have happened in the first place, because boy, did that screw things up.
14: Well, yes and no. I mean, was it an artificial market? Absolutely.
1: Yeah.
14: And that's when you say screw things up, maybe that's what you're alluding to. But I mean, you could make an argument for the times going through COVID and all of that to stimulate. But I think what is indisputable is they stayed too low for too long.
1: Right.
14: Right. And so it comes as a little bit of a shock when you go from 3.5% to 5% almost overnight.
1: Right.
14: Which we did. And now we're pressing the 7% interest rate nationwide.
1: Okay. The problem that I see is so many people have that low rate. And how do you, why would you sell your house at 3% to go pay 7%? Right.
14: Yeah. And so what that emphasizes is you really buy a mortgage and buy a payment,
1: right,
14: versus buying a home. And so, yeah, I don't fault people one bit. I would be in that same scenario. Is why would you make even a lateral move or move up when your interest rate's going to be 2-3% higher? It just doesn't make sense.
1: What about the segment of buyers and sellers that are that's out there that can afford that, right? I mean, maybe they've been sitting in their house for 25 years and they're ready to retire or something, and they're okay with a 7% rate because they have the cash.
14: Yeah, and so you see, again, we're talking about specific segments of the market. You see a lot of retirees or people in their, you know, mid-50s and older that have a lot of equity or own their own home outright that are transitioning into patio homes and that sort of thing. And market conditions are less impactful.
1: Right.
14: When I say market conditions, interest rates are less impactful to those buyers, that segment of the market. So where it's really impactful is to first time home buyers.
1: Right.
14: And people that, like you mentioned, are sitting on a 3% mortgage that would like to move up, but it just doesn't make sense because of the change in interest rate, right?
1: Brandon, is it kind of a double-edged sword also because home values are up, prices are up, interest rates are up?
14: Yeah. And so in the last 2 or 3 years, you know, values on average across the state of Minnesota have kind of appreciated about 7-8%, which is healthy, which justifies the strong market conditions. Where I would say we're heading next is we've really seen an uptick, not just in the interest rate, but in taxes and insurance rates.
1: Right.
14: And so when you talk about buyers buy a payment, it's not just principal and interest that's part of that payment, right? It's the monthly escrow to taxes and insurance. And that has gone up astronomically, especially on the insurance side,
1: right,
14: in the last 18 to 24 months.
1: So what can we do if somebody is a first time home buyer, second time, third time, you know, forever home? What do we do?
14: Yeah. So I think what I have found very insightful is I have noticed the younger generation, 30 and younger, are much more intentional about where they're going to live.
1: Yeah.
14: And I'm not just saying Waite Park versus Sartell versus Sauk Rapids.
1: Yeah.
14: I'm saying outstate Minnesota versus Metro.
1: Okay.
14: Minnesota versus another. Like what I think you're seeing is a big discrepancy on local economies, state economies, and people are more fluid. People can work from home, first of all,
1: right,
14: far greater than you could even 5-10 years ago. And so I think what we have to realize is we compete on a municipality level, we compete on a region level, we compete on a state level, and you're seeing now for the first time, and I'd say in the last 12 months, younger people saying, I can get a better value living in this location versus that location, especially if I work from home,
1: right,
14: or I commute, or I work 2 days a week in the office. People have more fluidity, and you're starting to see people be much more conscious on values and overall payment based on regions of the state and regions of the country.
1: Yeah, and Heidi and I have talked in the past about, you know, families passing their house on to that next generation. So living in the basement kind of thing kind of becomes a reality.
14: It can. And you're seeing multi-generational homes and situations become more predominant.
1: Right.
14: It's just a ever-evolving market. And I think why that is important to you as whether you're a home buyer or a home seller is it's incumbent on you to have a strategy for your situation. And that's really where we come in to sit down and take a look on what are you trying to accomplish? What are your goals? It's not as simple as, okay, your interest rate is going to be X, which is important.
1: Yeah.
14: How does that compare to renting? But really saying, like, are you going to plan on moving in a year or two? Maybe renting is the better option, right?
1: True.
14: So because I would say this, your home is not as, I'm generalizing, right? But as not as liquid in a short-term basis as it used to be 4 or 5 years ago. Meaning if you have to sell within the next 12 to 18 months after you purchased it, you may not come out ahead on that. Whereas 5 years ago, values were increasing so rapidly, you wouldn't be behind the eight ball.
1: There are a lot of factors that we need to figure out, a lot of things we need to know. One of the most important is, how do we work with you at Voigt Johnson Real Estate?
14: Yeah, online at voigtjohnson.com or by phone 320-774-2400.
1: Brandon, as always, thank you, sir.
14: Thank you, Bob.
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2: 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Now your local forecast from the Hanson Paving Weather Center.
3: Ample sunshine expected today with daytime highs approaching 89. Winds out of the south, 10 to 20 miles per hour. Clear skies again tonight. Lows dip down to about 67. High temperatures reach up to 84 tomorrow. Mainly sunny skies. This KNSI weather update has been brought to you by Jeremy's Concrete of Sauk Rapids. I'm meteorologist Paul Trombley. Right now, 70.
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14: Isn't that the truth?
27: Hey, how are you? Nice to see you. Carson Daly here. Welcome, welcome, welcome. September 14th, 19. 19-
0: 1998. You're watching Total Request Live. We even have a request camera set right down in Times Square, our backyard. It's a part of our home. You can walk up to the camera, request videos. We're going to be showing you those top 10 videos today.
12: And now with Roku, they're going to do a reunion special. And now he's 53, which is crazy to me.
1: But it was a different time back then. Right, you didn't have the what you have today, so I got you. It used to be one of those things like, oh wow, and you used to watch Entertainment Tonight.
12: Yeah, I wonder what gets kids. And I have a 14-year-old. I'm going to keep an eye out of what gets him really excited, because that made me really. I'm like, is Britney on today?
1: Yeah.
12: Is NSYNC on today?
1: Yeah.
12: But you know, things from the 90s are starting to come back. And my friend Kylie, she just picked up a Walkman for her girls. She's going to give them for Christmas.
1: I want a CD player, a portable CD player.
12: Yeah.
1: I want a Sony portable CD player.
12: I'm sure you could just go in my mom's basement. She's got all that stuff waiting for you. So they're going to unwrap all these CDs. It's going to be so cute. They're going to sit there and listen to No Doubt, maybe some Garfunkel. I don't know.
1: I have more CDs than Carter's Got Liver Pills. Anybody ever say that before in your life?
12: I don't know what that is.
1: Carter's Liver Pills.
12: Okay.
1: You used to sell them in the 50s and 60s, okay?
12: Talk about a throwback.
1: Yeah, absolutely. Okay. But yeah, man, I'm trying to figure out what I can do with all of my compact discs.
12: Yeah.
1: You only have so much storage room in the garage, like we talked about earlier.
12: Well, it sounds like you might be making some money in the next couple of years if they're
1: I would
12: come
1: love
12: back.
1: To do that. Yeah.
12: Make sure they're not scratched, though. You have to wipe them on your T-shirt.
1: Yeah, that's
12: right?
1: True.
12: All right.
1: Well, wait, maybe they'd be used more or worth more because they were played by Bob Hewitt.
12: Maybe. Ooh. All right. This woman is getting judged by the last person you'd expect to judge you at Starbucks.
4: I go to Starbucks and I get a pumpkin chai latte. I'm sitting there reading my book, minding my business. This mom and her son walks in. He's maybe like 5 years old. I can see him out of my peripheral vision looking up at me over this iPad. He finally goes, "What'd you get?" I was like, "Oh, I got a pumpkin chai latte." He goes, "That's it?" We're at Starbucks and you're not going to get a cake pop. So I get up and I go get in line right behind this mom. And I'm like, "Hey, do you mind if I buy him a cake pop?" She's like, "I mean, yeah, if you want to, I don't care."
12: The amount of money that people spend on cake pops, I had to do my own research. And I put a link on our Facebook page, how to make your own cake pops at home.
1: Very good.
12: Grab them and go. Even buy some packaging if you want to, but the kids will never know.
1: Can't you just take like a cupcake or something and put a stick in it?
12: Yeah, but it's a cake pie. I mean, it's different, okay? I can't explain it, but yeah, to see kids...
1: Twinkie on a stick?
12: Getting like $5 coffees with their mom and cake pops is kind of... I don't know if I'll ever get used
1: to
12: that.
1: Too weird, Kat.
12: It is. All right, so homecoming week is done for my kids' school. We were on edge. We weren't on edge because of the TPing, because my kid's only a freshman, but the seniors around our neighborhood, they got hit. I just don't like how we're acting like they're murdering people. Yeah. You know, it's fun if they do it the right way.
1: It's no big deal, because look around the world, it could be a heck of a lot worse.
12: It's just toilet paper. I love how this teacher took care of it.
5: Hello, boys.
6: Guys! What's up, Mr. Miley?
5: Make sure you do a nice job.
6: They're all in the trees right now. I got the front porch.
5: All right. Have fun. Be safe.
12: Derek will not sleep that week. Yeah. I'll tell you that. He will have water balloons.
1: He'll be on patrol.
12: He will be. And he does not want to clean up any of that.
1: That's funny.
12: It's such an eyesore, but it'll, you know, fall out.
1: But it's harmless.
12: It's harmless fun. And I used to TP like crazy my senior year.
1: I've never done that. Never soaped a window. None of that.
12: No, you got to just tie those trainers and you got to be ready to run. Yeah. You have to park blocks away. And get out of there. All right. So this guy in L.A., he's running this horror themed convenience store, which makes me happy. I'm from the Halloween capital of the world. Ready for it. Yep. And so they should put one of these there because it would be a real hit. But he has scary movies that you can rent. He has Halloween themed foods like Scream with the Jiffy Pop and stuff.
1: Yeah.
7: So I own a store called the Mystic Museum, which is a horror immersive experience and gift shop. I just felt like I needed a change and do something. It just seemed like, oh, wow, what if there was an all horror themed bodega or convenience store? I've never heard of it before.
12: I also put a link on our Facebook page for other fun Halloween treats that
1: like
12: you can
1: foods?
12: Make with the kids. Yeah.
1: I want to do the little breadsticks with the almond fingernail.
12: Oh,
1: right?
12: Yeah. That would
1: Those
12: be
1: are awesome.
12: Gross and good. Yeah. I like it. And that is Lifestyles and Trending. Coming up next, what fun happenings in the area for the kids later on this month. We'll break it down for you next.
2: 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Your weather is on KNSI. 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
3: Ample sunshine expected today with daytime highs approaching 89. Winds out of the south, 10 to 20 miles per hour. Clear skies again tonight. Lows dip down to about 67. High temperatures reach up to 84 tomorrow. Mainly sunny skies. This KNSI weather update has been brought to you by Jeremy's Concrete of Sauk Rapids. I'm meteorologist Paul Trombley. Right now, 70.
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15: Winding down, I'm Paul Stevens, Fox News. Isai is pushing inland through Alabama after leaving a trail of destruction along the Florida Panhandle. Fox's Jonathan Seri in Panama City Beach, Florida, with a look at the damage.
25: I'm told the storm surge here was in excess of 5.5 feet, and so that did some damage just to some of the beach access areas. The good news is that the structures here held up very well. Florida statewide has improved building codes as they learn more about hurricanes and withstanding hurricanes. These newer buildings, you can go through a powerful storm, not lose any windows, and certainly our hotel held up very well. Very few downed trees, in fact. As the storm was moving in yesterday, when it was still daylight, we saw utility crews coming in, driving into a safe staging area so they can be deployed during daylight today to restore power.
15: And President Trump approving an emergency declaration for Florida and for Alabama. Nine people, including two kids, reportedly dead following a mass shooting in Erie, Pennsylvania. Witnesses say a gunman opened fire outside a home last night, killing two women before heading inside. Police and SWAT teams surrounding the house where more gunshots were heard. Officers later entering the home and finding several more bodies, including the gunman who apparently died from a self-inflicted gunshot wound. Erie Police Chief Rick Lora confirming the victims were found in and around that home.
27: It's a horrific scene. There was a large loss of life inside that residence and outside that residence.
15: Investigators now working to figure this all out, to piece together what led to the shooting, including whether the gunman knew any of the victims. Authorities have not yet ID'd those kills or determined a motive. 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
15: Two police officers in Philadelphia remain in critical condition after being ambushed while responding to a report of a man with a gun early this morning. One officer, a 33-year-old father of five, was shot 12 times. His 40-year-old partner shot 3 times. Despite earlier conflicting reports that one officer had died, Philadelphia's police commissioner confirming that both are alive. The suspect allegedly fired at more officers before hiding in a tree where SWAT officers took him into custody. 3 guns were recovered. Saudi Arabia's main airport in Riyadh evacuated this morning following another reported attack. Officials say air traffic was halted after explosions rocked the capital. The airport has been targeted repeatedly by Iran-backed Houthi rebels, although the group has not claimed responsibility for that attack that happened earlier today. President Trump stumping in Tennessee this evening ahead of November's midterms. Fox's Madeline Rivera in D.C. with details on which Republican candidates he's campaigning for and who's hitting the campaign trail for Democrats.
18: Senator Elizabeth Warren is appearing in 2 town halls with Michigan Democratic Senate nominee Abdul El-Sayed. And Senator Bernie Sanders is holding a rally with Maine Democratic Senate nominee Troy Jackson. President Trump hitting the campaign trail too. So he's heading to Tennessee next week. He's set to head to Ohio, Alaska, Arizona, and Montana. This follows his rally in Syracuse, New York yesterday, where he drummed up support for Republican gubernatorial nominee Bruce Blakeman. The president was joined by Mike Tyson, who rode on Air Force One. The president also touted a deal to obtain diesel from Russia as voters feel frustration over the economy and high gas prices. He says Russia will give 300,000 tons of diesel fuel, followed by 500,000 tons in November and 1 million immediately thereafter.
15: And Ukraine's President Volodymyr Zelensky criticizing that deal, telling Axios it was, quote, not fair and not honest, unquote. I'm Paul Stevens. This is Fox News.
2: When you need to know, your weather is on KNSI. Now your local forecast from the Hanson Paving Weather Center.
3: Ample sunshine expected today with daytime highs approaching 89. Winds out of the south, 10 to 20 miles per hour. Clear skies again tonight. Lows dip down to about 67. High temperatures reach up to 84 tomorrow. Mainly sunny skies. This KNSI weather update has been brought to you by Jeremy's Concrete of Sauk Rapids. I'm meteorologist Paul Trombley. Right now, 70.
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0: From high atop Fox News headquarters in New York City, always seeking solutions, never sowing division, it's Brian Kilmeade.
1: All right, everybody, from 48 to 6 in Midtown Manhattan, heard around the country, around the world. This is the Brian Kilmeade Show. So much going on today. I know overseas in Greece, rarely do I start a segment or a show and say that, but that's where democracy started. That's where the great thinkers were. And that's what gave people the sense that they could have some freedom in this life and mobility and have a sense of liberty. How do we know? The founding fathers said that's where they got a lot of their inspiration from, the writings. And if you look at what they did, they went into the Declaration of Independence and the Constitution. That's what they believed. And they didn't just wing this. They were in their 30s, except for Franklin, 20s and 30s. They actually studied this, and they were able to put it into our government that we're in right now. Marco Rubio is going to make a statement today. Why would he do that? A major speech, third stop, because it definitely has to, we have to remind the Western culture what they're about. They're beginning to allow communism and socialism, allow their borders to be breached, their culture to be destroyed, all in the spirit of being kind and magnanimous. And they're losing their country. When Trump first said in 2016, they said he was xenophobic. Now they look like he was a soothsayer. So look for this to be a fantastic speech by Marco Rubio, who lives this stuff every day and probably will write this speech himself. Also, we're talking about October 7th, 3 years since those horrific attacks. We see how many people have lost their lives. Yes, over 1,200 Israelis, most of them, all of them innocent. None of, almost very few in uniform. That was the goal. The difference between what happened after is that the goal was never to hurt a non-Hamas warfighter. But sadly, Hamas's goal was to have the IDF kill as many innocent people as possible and turn the world's opinion against them. And that way, they've succeeded. In all other ways, they haven't. Think about it. Hamas wants control of Gaza. Hezbollah wants control of Lebanon. Hezbollah was all over Syria. Assad let him go wild. Now Assad's out. Hezbollah is hated by this new government in Syria. They've been decimated, number one terror group in the world. And Hamas is still there, but man, they're not close to the organization they were. And until they disarm, they're not going to have one pleasant day. Look at Iran. They were sitting high, funding their proxies, building up their ballistic missiles, continuing to enrich uranium. How are they doing now? Not good. Now, it's cost. It's come at a cost. World opinion, us dollars and cents, and we lost about 18 guys. And we lost billions in equipment. Just so happens when you get in a war and you take on the number one sponsor of terror. So that is really going to affect the midterm elections. Why? Because of diesel prices and gas prices. It definitely affects everything we do. It's all linked. But how's that war going? Here's what President Trump said yesterday. Cut 26.
2: They don't have any ships. We're really holding up the whole world. It's on our shoulders. And we love doing it. In a certain way, we love doing it because we've gotten stronger and others have gotten weaker.
1: Yes. And in terms of real progress, we make it on the ground. No oil went into Iran. No oil left Iran. Their oil minister resigned. And they have their intelligence officer came out and said things have never been worse. The president, economically, the president of that country said the same thing. They're not as belligerent and boastful as they are. Even look at the Tehran Times if you don't agree. Here's General James Spider Marks. Cut 27.
3: The IRGC is having some significant challenges. They're stretched not only in terms of what they're trying to do in Iran to apply pressure at the strait, also to try to control the population, which is a significant problem for the regime right now. So the IRGC is stretched there. Plus, the IRGC has provided some type of support, presence on the ground in support of the Houthis.
1: Yes, and the Houthis are now being attacked by Saudi Arabia and the Yemeni government. So this is the last throngs of Iran. And President has already shown he's not going to do the MOU again that basically gives Iran off the mat. He's going to finish the job. And they thought Election Day would stop the president from following through. It is not. Cut 28, Kirk Lippold, former USS Cole Commander.
4: The Houthis are making a bold statement that if they were to really try to do something like that, well, if you want to bring the rest of the world in on Saudi Arabia's side because a European airline gets shot down or a U.S. airline gets shot down, number one, you have to demonstrate the capability, which they have not, to be able to shoot down the airliners. Two, to be able to launch ballistic missiles, short range or medium range ballistic missiles to interdict the airports. That's another factor in there.
1: So they are threatened. What I should have said, we backed into that soundbite, is the Houthis are threatening Saudi airports. Okay. They're blowing up a few runways, whatever they're doing. Yeah. They got some rockets, but they're about to lose their financier. And my sense is Saudis are starting to pick up the pace and push them back and make sure the Red Sea is free to run. Meanwhile, today is October 7th, 3 years. I want to touch on that a little bit. 1,200 people lost and about, 30,000 people lost their lives in Gaza. I think people are to blame the most to the rest of the Middle East. Jordan took no one. Egypt said, you're not one person, not one Palestinian we're taking. They were locked in. It was up to the Israelis to push people around, and Hamas lived under the ground in tunnels they constructed with international money, aided by the UN to fight and lure the IDF into hospitals, schools, mosques, and playgrounds, because that's where their enemy was. Here's the Israeli president, about this day. Cut 31.
5: We want peace. We want peace with our neighbors. We did not seek that war. It was waged upon us by horrific, barbaric terrorists. We went out to fight, and we changed the route of the Middle East with our heroic fighters. And all the rest is bashing and attacking around us all over the place, blaming Israel for all the faults. But the truth of the matter is that Israel is protecting the West and the free world by its activities.
1: All right, we're going to take a short time out. When we come back, Alexi Lalas is going to join us, and we'll talk more about this with Bruce Pearl, former coach of Auburn, but now he's combating anti-Semitism, and he's head of that combat anti-Semitism movement, CAM. 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

0: Lewis does not have to work these friendly games, but the U.S. team is back in action. And Lexi, great to see you. Looking good.
1: Good to see you.
0: Are you encouraged by what you saw? Especially after last night's 1-0 win with a lot of new faces.
1: Yeah. Reminder, this is the first time that we are seeing the U.S. men's national team since the World Cup this summer. And it's a really unique 2.5-week window with 4 games. That's never been done before. So we were all kind of curious to see how this would play out. I don't think it could have gone better for Mauricio Pochettino, who has been brought back as the new head coach, and a collection of incredibly young but incredibly talented players that are, you know, arriving for the first time on the scene. I think a lot of people demanded change. And I think Mauricio Pochettino wanted to give that change. And I think he did it. So the results were great. But even more importantly, I think it gives us a new sense of excitement and confidence going forward that there is a whole crop of young, talented players that can not only play really good soccer, but can do it at a level and be really comfortable. That was what was amazing throughout this two weeks was how comfortable some of these teenagers were the minute they stepped on the field at the international level for the U.S.
0: Julian Hall, you're talking about, and you're also talking about Kevin Sullivan. It was amazing the confidence that they felt and the impact that they had. I mean, Hall scored in almost in all but one game.
1: Yeah, I think both of those players, if you're power ranking where these young players come out of this window, yeah, I would probably put Kevin Sullivan ahead of Hall. I mean, look, Hall scored goals, and there's nothing more valuable in the game. But I think when it comes to Kevin Sullivan, he is at a position of need out there on the right wing. And so I think it looks even better because not only did he score and become the youngest in history ever to score for the U.S. men's national team, but his activity got even smarter as the 4 games wore on. And so I think I think you can make an argument right now that if everybody was there, all of the players were there for Mauricio Pochettino, and it was a game that was meaningful in a competition, that Kevin Sullivan's got a real good shot at starting. I'm not sure that Hall does because Balogun would be back and Ricardo Pepi would be back. Now, it's a good thing, though. There's competition, and a lot of these young players are knocking on the door and saying, hey, look at me.
0: Here's what Chris Richards said. He's a stalwart in the back for the team. Cut 50.
2: What surprised you about these kids in training?
3: Yeah, I mean, I think coming into camp, you realize that a lot of these kids have a good PR. And so I think you realize a lot of these kids have good PR. And so you kind of go into it with, trying to give them the benefit of the doubt. And but I think the thing is that when you see it every day in training, you see why they have such good PR. Now, they work really hard. They keep their head down. They ask a lot of questions. Ultimately, they take a lot of pride in playing for their national team. And I think that's something that can sometimes be lost. You know, with social media, people like to do a lot of things for clout. But again, I think when you see these guys playing for the national team, they love it. I think you saw the celebrations. I think you see just the little group that they have together. You know, they really just love each other, but they love playing for their country.
0: See, I love when I'm always a sucker for that. Kevin Sullivan went to his chest. He said the USA crest on his chest after he scored. He loves the country. I think people love that when players show that.
1: Yeah, I think, you know, this is a generation that has grown up and has watched this U.S. men's national team, has watched it do good things, but also has watched it falter sometimes at the highest level. This is also a young generation, and this isn't me grumpy old manning it. I'm incredibly proud of this, that has been given absolutely everything, all the different pathways and all the different resources. And I think that there's an appreciation that has been instilled in this generation for what they have and that they can do more. And I think that more importantly, they're excited about being given the opportunity to do more. But to your point, they come in and I think they feel that this is representing a country that they love. They understand the responsibility of that, but more importantly, they embrace that opportunity of representing what I feel is the greatest country in the world. And I think that shows in their play and I think it shows in their behavior.
0: So both those players, Julian Hall with the Red Bulls and Kevin Sullivan are in the MLS right now. Do you think they'll stay?
1: Well, Kevin Sullivan's already done a pre-deal to go over to Europe with Manchester City. Now, what'll be interesting is with Manchester City right now, a lot of stuff going on off the field with them. But where he ends up, is he good enough to stay and compete at Man City, or does he get loaned to a different club somewhere, which is normally what happens for a lot of these young players? I think eventually a lot of them will find their way over. But I want to stress this, Brian. You know, going to Europe is actually easier.

0: easier than it sounds. But going to a place where you are playing, where you are comfortable, where you and, you know, if you have a wife or if you have a girlfriend or, if, you know, whatever, that you, the other people that aren't actually kicking a ball are comfortable. And also that just because, you know, there seems to be this theory that if you touch the tarmac over there at, you know, Heathrow or Charles de Gaulle, that automatically you're a better player. No, that's not the case. And so I think it was interesting to hear Chris Richards talk about, you know, these players and, you know, the marketing that they have and how smart they are. Part of that marketing and part of that is, you know, agents making sure that they are going to the right place, not just to go over to Europe. Yes, it's a stepping stone oftentimes, but you still want to make sure that it's strategic where you are going to have a long-term career that is successful.
1: Alexi, the key is playing, right? Doesn't yep. come down to playing. I know people say, well, the training's important, but when you just sit and watch, that's the worst, isn't it?
0: Yeah, I mean, if I had a dollar for every time someone told me, yeah, but he's training every day at a high level with insert whatever the big club is, I'd have a lot of money. But it doesn't, nothing takes the place of actually playing day in and day out. And if you want an example, Gio Reyna started every single one of these four games this window. We got to knock on whatever wood you had, knock on wood, because for those that know Gio Reyna, incredibly talented player, burst on the scene as a teenager at a very young age, and then has had a series of injuries that has just constantly knocked him back. And so it was wonderful to see him play game after game after game. He made the move to France, where he is playing consistently, but nothing replaces playing and playing consistently, regardless of what level it is. Yeah, you yeah. have to be playing games.
1: You know, they did a survey of college soccer players, and they said, what was the most important element? And they said play time. Because, yeah. you know, it's great to win a championship, but if you're really not one of the top 13 players, you don't see the field, you don't have that same feeling.
0: It's also impossible to replicate, right? Yeah. So you can train all you want, and you can, you know, have different circumstances out there. But until you know you're actually out there and the whistle blows in a real game, that's where you grow the most.
1: Here's what Landon Donovan, your arch rival, said about Julian Hall. Cut 51.
2: I understand where Julian Hall is coming from. Mm-hmm. I do. If I take myself out and put myself in his shoes, there are probably two reasons why he doesn't want to solidify. One, I do feel like he's probably tied to his Polish side and like it means a lot to his mom and like his heritage. I'm Canadian. I'm super proud of being Canadian. I love that side. The other is, though, let's just be honest. If he's not able to play for the U.S., and I know Poland are recruiting him hard and like sure. they want him and whatever, he's trying to keep that door open. I have not been in that situation because the U.S. wanted me, so I didn't have to think about going to play for Canada. I'm just really struggling with this whole, the way the rule is, the way players sort of navigate it and play one side off the other. I'm sick of it. It's your national team. And I can't understand why it's able to be so muddy from like a FIFA standpoint. Like, mm-hmm. just bring some clarity to it.
1: So this is what I'm confused at. I always thought the day you play for one team, you're no longer eligible to play for another country. I'm wrong.
0: Yeah, you can have a one-time switch, and the specific games that you play matter in terms of if they are actual competitive games going forward. But you know, all of this, I'm sorry, Landon is so conflicted. He's going to be fine. He's going to be just fine. and I think he can understand the situation here. And the situation here is we have more and more players that are dual nationals and not sometimes even tri-nationals, if you will. And in that case, they have multiple countries that they can play for because of their ancestry. And that's actually nothing new. I mean, my dad's Greek. I could have played for the Greek national team if I'd gone through the process of getting a passport and doing all that. And, you know, there is a recruiting process. And that's where I think people start to cringe a little bit. And I get it, because you do not want mercenary. I think that beyond the actual playing, beyond the actual winning and losing, there has to be something that means something to you when you put your hand over your heart and you sing that song and you represent, in this case, again, what I feel is the greatest country in the world, that supersedes all of the other stuff, all of the other competition, all of the other fame, all of the other opportunity that comes with it. But I'm also not naive in that players are assessing the situation and saying, what is best for my career? But I'm telling you right now, if it's just about playing in a World Cup, that will manifest at some point, and usually at the worst possible time on the field. And so to Landon's point, you want people that want to be there.
1: Yeah.
0: In this particular case with Hall, you want to go play for Poland? Fine, go ahead. I would argue that that's actually a step down in terms of the competition and the opportunities. But you knock yourself out if that's what you want to do. I think after this window, I think Julian Hall is only looking one place, and that's the U.S. Men's National.
1: And Mauricio's got to recruit him a little bit. I know it's tough.
0: Yep, absolutely. And that's part of his job.
1: Yep. Alexi Lalas, your job is to tell America what's going on in soccer, and you did it once again.
0: You're the best, Brian. Thanks.
1: All right, back at you. Brian Kilmeade, Joe.

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1: I'm Pam Puso. Two people are reportedly dead as Isaias heads north. Fox's Jonathan Seri is in Panama City Beach, Florida, where the storm made landfall.
2: I'm told the storm surge here was in excess of 5.5 feet, and so that did some damage just to some of the beach access areas. The good news is that the structures here held up very well.
1: Thousands of utility workers are out restoring power. The White House briefing room will have somebody new at the podium next week.
3: I can't wait to work for President Trump on Monday. So whatever it brings, he's full of surprises, but I'm really excited.
1: Katie Zachariah is a trusted ally of President Trump. She replaces Caroline Leavitt, who left the post back in August. 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
4: 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Now your local forecast from the Hanson Paving Weather Center.
5: Bright sunshine expected today with a high of 89. South winds 10 to 20 miles per hour. 67 tonight. High temperatures reach up to 84 tomorrow. Mainly clear skies. Chance for showers Monday. High of 67. 59. Mainly cloudy skies Tuesday. I'm Staff Meteorologist Paul Frombly on KNSI. Currently 77.
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13: 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We decided I would come to her, and we spent the Sunday afternoon in her home watching the Vikings game and just talking about the pre-planning process. 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
14: Interested in it? Brian's talking about it. You're with Brian Kilmeade.
15: We want peace. We want peace with our neighbors. We did not seek that war. It was waged upon us by horrific, barbaric terrorists. We went out to fight, and we changed the route of the Middle East with our heroic fighters. And all the rest is bashing and attacking around us all over the place, blaming Israel for all the faults. But the truth of the matter is that Israel is protecting the West and the free world by its activities.
16: Well, does Bruce Pearl believe that? Former men's basketball coach over at Auburn, but now he's doing things to really affect the world as well. As a member of the Combat Anti-Terrorism, Anti-Semitism movement, Bruce, welcome back. October 7th means so much. Horrific day, and then what's happened afterwards has really changed everything. Your thoughts about President Herzog?
17: Well, I'm really grateful to be on with you again, Brian. So good. And thank you for having President Herzog's words and the truth be on. You know, I think you got to go back in history and understand what happened in 2005 when Ariel Sharon, the prime minister of the state of Israel, decided to succumb to world pressure and say, you know what, we've been talking about two states, we've been talking about giving the Palestinians their own homeland, and okay, fine, you know what, we're just going to pull out of Gaza, we're going to drag 10,000-15,000 Jews that are living there, that are working there, we're going to take down their homes and their synagogues, and we're going to leave, and we're going to give the Palestinians the state that they've always wanted, and that's how it all started. 25,000 rockets, Brian, between 2005 and when, you know, we went to war in 2023, 25,000 rockets shot at Israel. And why? It's simply because the people that are living in these areas, in this community, do not want to live as neighbors with the Jewish people. And they've been at war with us since the minute they were created. And people now want to ask to create another Palestinian state, that we should have another, you know, Gaza right in the middle of is Israel. So we are in a better place right now after October 7th. Unfortunately, it took the deaths of 1,200 people and the kidnapping of 251 to once again been reminded that this is who our enemy is, unfortunately. And I wish it wasn't the case. And as President Herzog said, all Israel has done is simply defend its men, its women, its children, and our desire to just simply live as Jews in Israel.
16: And of course, when Hamas attacks, Hezbollah attacks days later, and they're fighting a war on two fronts. And that's what's happened over the last 3 years. And they've done unbelievably well, and it's come at a big cost. But Bruce, you know this, part of this was scripted. When you have, after the October 7th attack, the next day people protesting against Israel, come on. There's something going on here against the victims.
17: There's no question. And look, Israel's victory is the enemy's defeat. And who that enemy is, you know, you decide who it is. But like you said, it broke my heart to watch college campuses on October 8th, you know, so be in support of Hamas, be in support of the people. That would be like on 9-11, on the next day after 9-11, there'd be protests on college campuses cheering the terrorists that attacked our country. It's the same thing. And so who's doing it? Well, let's face it, it's Islamic extremism. It's Muslim Brotherhood. Brian, what they're trying to do is attack Judeo-Christian way of life. And if they could get the Christians and the Jews to become divided, then they can begin to pick them off one by one. That's the history of anti-Semitism. And so now, today, more than ever, Jews and Christians need to come together and recognize the founding of our country, recognizing the principles that we believe in that have helped make this country great, and understand that there is an enemy that's trying to divide us. And it's taking place a great deal on these college campuses.
16: And it really, if you think about the world map, Iran is the problem. Iran funds Hezbollah, Islamic Jihad, Hamas. They're the ones who are fomenting unrest in Syria, and they lost their real estate in Syria. And now they are under attack. And even their own officials are saying they've never been under this type of strain. The oil minister just resigned. But every day that Iran is struggling for its life, it can't finance these terror groups, which are a shadow of what they were. But they're not dead yet.
17: Brian, you know what? When I coached basketball at Auburn, there was a scoreboard. And we knew after every game whether we won or lost. We knew whether we won a championship or lost a championship and whether or not we hung a banner. We understood that. I don't think I've ever seen historically such success in a war of survival as Israel's had against Hamas and Hezbollah and our war with Iran. It has been an incredible victory. I know it's coming at a price, and I understand what it's done to gas prices, and I understand how unpopular it is. You know what? You know what Iran's greatest ally in this war? The media, the Democratic Party, and people that have convinced our country and Americans that we've done no good, that this war in Iran, this war of choice has done no good. Iran is no longer a nuclear threat right now, at least today. They are always going to remain a nuclear threat, but today they don't have the ballistic missiles, they don't have the nuclear capability, and they don't have the money to fund these proxies. Brian, this has been a huge victory for our country. The Middle East is safer, and once our enemy goes from being depleted, which they are right now, to potentially defeated, you're looking at Abraham Accords 2000 and what it's going to continue to expand. Peace through strength, peace through prosperity. We literally are on the doorstep of this great, great victory. And I don't think people truly understand that. They're so against the war because they have been told the great things that have happened in the Middle East at a bit of an expense.
16: Yes. As far as Israel, they've hit 100,000 targets, 31,500 projectiles fired at Israel. But I want you to hear Brett McGurk of CNN on CNN talk about, because he was an advisor to Biden, talk about what Netanyahu told him that day. Cut 33.
18: He's already gotten on the phone with Netanyahu, and Netanyahu says one thing to him on that day. He says, Joe, in the Middle East, if you're weak, you're roadkill. And they think we're weak. And what he meant was not only the horrific events going on from Hamas, but Hezbollah, you got 30,000 troops in the north and Iran, and this very real concern that this was not a one-off attack. It was kind of the first of another shoe's about to drop, and that's what we're then dealing with in that first week.
16: Yeah. So is that true in the Middle East? Is that basically the philosophy?
17: It is. And it is the philosophy. Peace, true strength has never been, more important. Hezbollah was a real threat to Israel's north in Lebanon. They really were. And they were a safeguard for Iran, because if Israel ever went and attacked Iran, which was obviously a threat to a concern of Iran's, they had Hezbollah sitting right there in the north that would be doing either a counterattack or get involved and create these different fronts. And they would just simply overwhelm Israel. They tried to overwhelm Israel. And they failed. Thanks to the United States. And thanks to President Biden for at least getting the fleet out into the Middle East. And together, we were able to fend off what would have been a nuclear holocaust in the Middle East. That was obviously presented. And what McGurk also said, Brian, was he talked about that when Israel was feeling pressure from the United States to either do this for the hostages or do that for the hostages, that empowered Israel's enemies and that divide. And it actually probably cost lives. It probably cost hostages lives because it put a delay. It wasn't until President Trump came in and said, no, this is not how it's going to go. This is now how it's going to go down. You either release the hostages or you're going to be annihilated. And as a result, would you have ever dreamed, Brian, that 250, however many hostages they got, would have ever been released? It never would have happened.
16: I know.
17: Without President Trump.
16: Just think about how backwards Joe Biden had it. The first thing he did is took the Houthis off the terror country list. And then he said, Saudi Arabia, you're a pariah nation. Now, Saudi Arabia is not the democracy I'd like. But they've made huge progress under MBS, who was 17 on 9/11. You cannot put him any. I know the families have a case there, and I don't want to get into that. But this guy has modernized. He changed the curriculum in that country, and he was close to doing a deal with Israel until the 7th. How much, Bruce Pearl, did that imminent deal have to do with Hamas's need to attack?
17: It How about 100%, Brian? How about the timing of the attack was 100% because Saudi Arabia and Israel were talking about a peace agreement? I'll even say this. I would think if I could turn the clocks back, I would tell Prime Minister Netanyahu, listen, stop talking about it. The more you let the world know that this might happen, the more of a threat it is. Because, Brian, Iran had a plan to attack all together, Hamas out of Gaza, Hezbollah out of Lebanon, Iran out of our land. And you know what? If they coordinated that attack and did it all together, they might have annihilated Israel. It could be gone right now. But because of the potential peace treaty and the Abraham Accords with Saudi Arabia, Hamas went on their own. They went out. Sinwar went out there and he said, you know what? We're not waiting for Hezbollah. We're not waiting for Iran. We got to go. We got to go now. And you know what? The war definitely prevented or delayed Saudi Arabia from joining the Abraham Accords. Okay. Now, I think this is something that in these last 2 years of President Trump's term, I think this is something he's going to push for, Brian.
16: And Bruce, what are you thinking about today?
17: I'm thinking that my children had to be reminded that they were Jewish and that there are people out there that want to kill us and that we have to protect ourselves from those people. And at the same time, Brian, we've got to be the best friends, the best patriots, the hardest workers, the greatest contributors, the most generous, the kindest, and continue to just break down those stereotypes. Be proud of who we are. Be grateful to this country that we have a place in this country where we can work and be successful. We're loved by our neighbors. I understand that there's been a rise in anti-Semitism. I get it. But guess what, Brian? In 2025, baby, there were three Jewish coaches coaching in the Final Four. This is the greatest country in the world. If Brian Kilmeade could be on Fox News for 30 years, after how many times you interviewed and they said, no, we don't know. And it was sports and sports and sports. And look at you right now. Don't tell me this isn't the greatest country in the world when you could be celebrating 30 years of, after all the rejection. Congratulations, right. By the way, my brother.
16: Thanks so much, Bruce. I truly appreciate it. You'll put it up. It shows also you're a five-tool player. You can go anywhere. You can go basketball. You can go sports. You can go news. And you could go Middle Eastern analysis. That's a lot. That's a big skill set. Bruce Pearl, thanks so much.
17: My friend, thank you.
16: Back in a moment.
4: It's Brian Kilmeade.
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1: What cologne are you wearing? You smell amazing.
2: Oh,
1: incredible.
2: I don't know because I mix. And I know with, and every game mix a different
1: something
2: cologne.
1: Different.
2: Something different.
3: How many
2: difficult.
3: Different colognes do you have?
2: Today, one, two, three, five.
1: Five.
3: Wow.
2: Different.
3: Wow.
2: Five.
4: We need to get B some of those.
1: Wow, really?
2: But yes, but not in the same place.
1: Not in the same place. Not okay, same place. Yeah, different.
5: So that's El Saeed, right?
6: So yeah, that was Mauricio talking about after the game last night. He wears five different colognes.
5: Are you kidding?
6: No, and then he really was thinking about it. It's like one, two, five colognes, but then I wear them in different places, which sort of blew my mind because who thinks, let me wear different scents on my, I don't know, neck, wrist, wherever. It's making the rounds, but it was very entertaining.
5: You know, what's interesting is did cologne go out of style for a while?
6: I think it depends where you're from. And if it smells good, but I mean, some people don't like it, but I feel like if it's a good smell, then you like it.
5: But do you want a reputation of always wearing cologne? Do you want people going, oh, Brian, I love his cologne. I hate his cologne. Like, do I want that reputation? Because I could add that to my arsenal of things to do in the morning.
6: Maybe it's something to try. But you're just thinking of it as like the negative. There's also the, like, when someone smells good and you smell them, like, that smells good. Like, you remember that smell. Like, you don't have that. What is the movie? It's from, I think, about the Parent Trap. I don't know, when smells make memories. And you have certain smells, like, bring back a memory.
5: Well, yeah, that could be. I mean, when you walk into, like, sometime the fall always reminds me of soccer. But I don't know if that's more visual. There's smell of your school. When you go back to school night and you go back in there, you go, wow, I remember.
6: There's certain school. Yes.
5: Yeah. And also when I walk by a restaurant, because I worked in restaurants for so many years, when you walk by the kitchen side of a restaurant, I go, wow, that's the smell of work.
6: See? Or if you have a really good smell and then people might smell it, like, that's the smell of Brian Kilmeade. What a great memory.
5: right now, I have my natural body odor and my underarm.
6: Your deodorant?
5: Yeah, my deodorant.
6: So if the deodorant has a strong enough smell, then maybe that's what people think. Hopefully it's not your body odor.
5: Yeah, hopefully that's not. So that is interesting. That was that they played so many impressive games. Talking about the U.S. national team, we had last half hour. I mean, beating Peru was expected. Beating Canada got knocked down the same round as us. They played most of their starters yesterday.
6: Mexico.
5: And then beating Mexico, that was like the biggest win they've ever had against Mexico.
6: Really? 3-0 too? It was.
5: So this is maybe the coach's first imprint on the team. Because remember, he came in and goes, what do I got? 30, 40 guys to pick from. I'm going to pick 25, right? Maybe he had 30. But they're basically, the nucleus is there. So now almost everybody's got to feel pressure after seeing what they saw from those young players.
6: I mean, and he was trying, I think there's something like 13 or 15 that they did pull up, and he was really rotating them through. It was fun to watch. I feel like after the World Cup, you still sort of know some of the guys that were playing in the World Cup, and you're seeing the new guys come up. You know, it's sort of a way to keep the momentum going afterwards.
5: Here is the coach talking about what he saw. Cut 49.
7: You had 13 debutants this camp.
2: Yes.
7: Was the idea coming into this camp to play all of them, or was it more of a testament of how the younger players came in and performed day in and day out in training?
2: Yes. The idea was to know first and then assess them if they are ready to play, give the possibility to play. And I think all the players that made the debuts because they deserve to be on the field. It's true that with 28 players, it's not easy to manage. No, because some problems, like Cole Campbell was available today. It was difficult for him to be involved in Mexico. The first two games, he was with a small issue. And today, with the possibility to see how he competed, and I think it was a good opportunity for all. But I think all deserve, because they show their character, their quality, you know, and in the way that they adapt to the team was amazing. I didn't give a gift or present.
7: Right.
2: Because they deserve, I think. And with the performance and the result, I think we were right in the way that we assess the player, no?
5: It wasn't his best English, but I got the spirit of it.
6: He talks fast with the accent. It is a little rough. Plus
5: I do want to bring up one other sports story, and Pete, feel free to weigh in here, because I know you love the WNBA. Sophie Cunningham, this columnist, Candace Buckner, is calling on the Fever to cut her because she's such a distraction. If Indiana will never achieve anything with her on the roster, you know, she's averaging about 8 points a game, shoots 41%, fifth, you know, from three, that's fifth in the NBA. And she's just a workman, like, comes off the bench. Cut her because she's such a distraction because she doesn't think trans men should be in women's sports.
6: I mean, she's the, other than Caitlin Clark, one of the most entertaining parts of that league.
5: So what is this columnist saying?
6: She's trying to get attention.
5: But I actually think, isn't that, don't you think that's the feeling of most of the players?
6: Yes.
5: Right? I mean, and most of the coaches, like, why is she getting so much publicity for saying things which are societal, not basketball related? But she's allowed to comment, and it doesn't seem to rattle her when she gets criticism.
6: Which is great, which is exactly what they need. I mean, what, they want to keep the league insular and small, or do they want to grow it and get more eyeballs
5: so
6: on it?
5: So interesting. 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
14: The storm was deadly. I'm Pam Puso, Fox News. Hurricane Isaias made landfall in Florida overnight and has turned deadly. Fox's Jonathan Seri in Panama City Beach, Florida, with more.
15: Authorities are confirming two deaths in connection with this storm. The Escambia County Sheriff's Office, that's in the Pensacola area, says that overnight during the brunt of the storm and the heavy winds, a tree fell onto a home. A woman was found dead inside. The other fatality that we know about occurred far inland. This is in the Birmingham, Alabama area, where emergency management officials say that a tree fell on a home, trapping several people inside. One of them was killed. In the meantime, residents are waking up and assessing the damage. And the closer to Pensacola you go, you are going to see more damage.
14: Around a million people are without power due to the storm. A Philadelphia police officer is dead and another is wounded after being ambushed while responding to a report of a man with a gun early this morning. The officer killed was a 40-year-old, 10-year veteran of the force and father of two. His 33-year-old partner was shot 12 times and is hospitalized. The suspect is in custody and three guns have been recovered. Saudi Arabia's main airport in the capital city of Riyadh was reportedly evacuated Saturday following another attack. Regional officials say air traffic was halted after at least two explosions rocked the city. The airport has been targeted repeatedly by Iran-backed Houthi rebels in neighboring Yemen. Earlier attacks killed four people, including three Saudi citizens. The Houthis have not claimed responsibility for this latest attack. 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
14: New reports are shedding light on the deaths of two students at Ole Miss.
25: The toxicology details come from a motion from federal prosecutors to keep the father and son vape store owners accused of selling those drugs linked to the overdose deaths locked up pending their trial. So in that court filing, prosecutors write this quote: the toxicology reports of the deceased victim showed the same three substances present, all of which are found in the S-Max Mango Breeze pills. And, quote, there is also probable cause to believe these drugs caused two overdose deaths in Oxford, Mississippi. The government proved that there was probable cause that the lab tested drugs taken by the two overdose victims were the same type drugs that were seized from the Moslas, the owner of that vape store, during a court-authorized search warrant. 18-year-old Aiden Hamilton and 20-year-old Robert Strang both passed away last month from apparent overdoses.
14: Fox's Chanley Painter, both store owners are facing federal drug charges. A third school attack in Poland in less than a week. Police say a 21-year-old woman injured three people at an educational institution in Warsaw today. None of the injuries is life-threatening. The attack follows two others earlier this week that left one person dead and several wounded, including children. Authorities have detained 76 people and checked nearly 50,000 schools nationwide amid fears of more violence. Some schools have suspended classes while others have increased security. Police say there's no evidence the attacks are connected. Soccer superstar Cristiano Ronaldo has been suspended by Portugal Soccer Federation after walking out on the national team. The 41-year-old reportedly left the team's training camp following a dispute with new coach Jorge Jesus over playing time. Ronaldo was upset after being told to warm up during a game against Norway only to remain on the bench. Portugal won all three games without him playing. I'm Pam Puzo, and this is Fox News.
0: 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Now your local forecast from the Hanson Paving Weather Center.
26: Clear skies this afternoon with a high of 89. Winds out of the south, 10 to 20 miles per hour. Tonight, lows around 67. Partly cloudy skies tomorrow. Daytime highs approaching 86. Chance for showers Monday, highs around 74. 59, more clouds and sun Tuesday. I'm meteorologist Paul Trombley on KNSI. Currently 81.
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1: It's Brian Kilmeade.
5: Hi, everyone. So glad you're there. It's the Brian Kilmeade Show. We have a big hour coming your direction from 48th and 6th in Midtown Manhattan as we mark a bunch of things. And the thing I'm keeping an eye on that might be the story of the week is what, I hope anyway, Marco Rubio is going to be doing in Greece. He's going to be giving a State of the World address in Greece, home of democracy and republics and great thinkers that our founding fathers used to build a country, build a constitution, write a Declaration of Independence. It's not my opinion. They wrote about who influenced them, and that's what went into the writings. And I think we all need to recalibrate what makes our country great. And one guy, my first guest, doesn't need that, but we'll go over it. And, and I think it's going to be a signature speech for Marco Rubio, who lives and breathes this on a daily basis in his life and his Foreign Relations Committee and everything he was doing as a senator, now as a vice president, Secretary of State. Who knows if he is vice president? Martha McCallum, too, at the bottom of the hour. But first, let's get to Karl Rove. Karl, great to see you.
2: Thanks for having me, buddy.
5: So, Karl, this Rubio speech is going to be a big moment for him, but hopefully the world is listening. And you think this is the type of thing that's going to get coverage and traction in Europe?
2: Oh, absolutely. I mean, when the Secretary of State, who in his own right is a major world figure, decides to give a speech and to give it where he's giving it, of course it's going to have attention. I mean, look, Europe is trying to figure out the U.S. You know, they have been on the receiving end of two and a half terms of Donald Trump and four years of Joe Biden, and the contrast between the two, weakness and strength, and you know, they're trying to figure it out, and this will help them. This will help them enormously.
5: Yeah, so we'll hopefully set the tone there, and also find out if Russia's trying to destroy the world like China did, and maybe be candid about what's going on with the pneumonic plague. We'll talk about that. But the headline in today's New York Times is not getting much traction. Ukraine gaining land back in Donbass.
2: And yeah, unbelievable.
5: They basically, over the course of 2 years, barely lost more than they gained. So what does that tell you about how this conflict is going?
2: Well, it's a disaster for the Russians. Let's be honest. The Ukrainians have shown themselves to be adroit and technologically advanced, and they have stopped one of the an army that outnumbers them and have inflicted terrific casualties on them through the use of technology, drones and drone technology. You know, the Russians have got to understand now that they cannot win this war on the battlefield, and they are coming to the point where they cannot continue to sustain their battlefield energies. I mean, they're running out of people. The losses that they're suffering each and every month are horrific.
5: If we could just, and I know there's not many around, if we could just get them some Patriot batteries, that's what they need to knock down the rockets. They also got to technologically figure out how to knock down these high-speed drones that are attacking them right now. I'm convinced they will, but I just don't want a lot of people to die while they innovate.
2: Yeah. My sense is that they're holding on to some of the weapons that they could use to stop the Russian assault, the incoming missiles and so forth. They're holding on to them until the winter comes, because they recognize that in the winter they become enormously vulnerable. To now, as the fall is coming on, it's getting a little bit cooler. But you know, they still have time to sort of rejigger the grid, or to repair that power unit or whatever. But in the winter, that becomes a lot more difficult. So my sense is they may be holding on to the few that they've got in order to save them for the moment where the danger becomes even acute.
5: So I don't have to tell you, 3 years to the day since the October 7th attack, and so much has changed since then, how close we were to expanding the Abraham Accords, and then how far that seems away now. And yet here is a day that 1,200 Israelis lost their lives, and there's anti-Israeli, anti-Semitic protests around the world. Girl, not in a million years did I think that would be the case 3 years later.
2: Yeah, neither did I. I mean, you know, the people who are apologists for what happened on October 7th, these people who, you know, and we've got some of them running for office here in the United States, and we've got others campaigning for on behalf of candidates running for office in the United States, who basically have been apologists for the attack on October 7th. You know, hurt people, says one of those candidates.
5: Yeah. And you're talking about the attack when a Hezbollah, the brother of a would-be attacker in would-be attacker ends up being Hezbollah, and he's saying, well, that's the reason why the brother was militarized, because he was killed, and he was going to go out and kill children, and that was his excuse. Well, his brother was killed in Lebanon. Heard people. Yeah, it turns out he was killed because he's a member of Hezbollah.
2: Yeah, exactly. And excused terrorism. I mean, there is no rationale, no excuse whatsoever for the death of innocents. This was a deliberate attempt not to, have military on military. It was to attack civilians and kill them. And the footage that we've seen of these and the stories that we've heard and the eyewitness accounts are horrific. And yet we still today have people who are excusing it and, just asking questions, they say, about Israel.
5: When it comes to Iran, the president's almost on, by all accounts, very few people are saying Iran's winning like they were saying 3 weeks ago. You have the oil minister resign. You have the intelligence leader, their intelligence leader, come out and say things have never been this bad. The president over there confirming that almost no oil is getting out of Iran. And where they're beginning to shut down the banks and civilian plants.
2: There's zero getting out by ship. They're now having to, sort of put it on a truck and take it to the east and bring it out via Pakistan, which is enormously expensive and not very lucrative for them. So, look, the president of the United States, by standing tough, has achieved an enormous victory here in opening up the Straits of Hormuz and is winning the economic war against the Iranian regime. And they're feeling internal pressures that are requiring them to realize they can't continue along this way.
5: So how does that play here? I know the president does not talk about the war much, except for it's a small sacrifice at the pump for now. As we look at the midterms, you alluded to the Michigan battle. Mike Rogers, who you know well, was getting ridiculed by El Sayed for taking money from PACs and corporate donors. But here's what Rogers said back, cut 14.
3: I've never seen a bigger hypocrite in my life who has been raising on the West Coast from billionaires and hedge fund managers with AOC in New York City, raising tons of money. He has corporate money coming in through the Chuck Schumer PAC. I mean, it's just nonsense. He says this to try to present someone he's not.
5: So that is some of the attacks. Medicare for all, nobody cares about a streamer in California. I care about gas prices and food on the table. Do you know anything about the plans? Do you want to drill less to bring oil down? Because do you know a Democrat that wants to continue to drill and buy more oil?
2: Yeah. Look, think about this. The NBC poll, net favorability. People approve, disapprove. What's the gap? Republicans are minus 13 as a party. The president's minus 18. The Democrats are minus 21. They have not offered a plan. They've talked about these issues. Their ads are overwhelmingly about, inflation and cost of living and healthcare costs and, blah, blah, blah, blah, blah. But there's no there. They were the ones who gave us the Inflation Reduction Act, which blew inflation up. And they have no idea that they're – what are they concretely saying about what they're going to do other than blaming it on the companies, when in reality it's at the heart of it, it's government. When the government spends too much, it creates inflation. When it applies tariffs, it raises the price of goods. And when this all started, as we should recall, when Joe Biden spent far more than we needed to spend to help our economy, and we ended up with 9% inflation.
5: Yeah, that led to all of this. And the president's inflation rate has gone up. And you wrote about this considerably less than Joe Biden averaged over 4 years. So that'd be something the president, the vice president, and others should be bringing up. So let's talk about some of the red states that are a challenge. Do you look at Arkansas as a challenge for Tom Cotton?
2: Well, I want Tom Cotton to get reelected, and the guy running against him is raising money. But I think at the end of the day, Cotton gets reelected. But, look, it's the Democrats are trying to widen the field and throw money at states like Arkansas and hope that something happens on election day to surprise everybody.
5: What about Ricketts in Nebraska?
2: At the end of the day, he's a successful and popular two-term governor, and the guy who's running against him is running as an independent because the Democratic label in the state is so unpopular. You can't win as a Democrat, so he's claiming he's an independent. But we now know from the background tapes he's making comments that make him sound like Barack Obama and Hillary Clinton in dismissing supporters of Donald Trump. They got some footage of him talking at a fundraising event and dismissing the good people in Nebraska who voted overwhelmingly to reelect Donald Trump.
5: It's tough to be an independent with that out there. What about in Lindsey Graham's case? His sister's running. It went from solid R to lean R.
2: Yeah. Well, I think at the end of the day, she's going to win. But it's always hard to get, a spouse in. If you look back over history, when you have instances where the office holder dies and a spouse comes in, or in this case, a sister is put forward.
5: Darlene.
2: Family member. It's tough because there's just a little bit of reaction by some people who say, well, you know what? I may have supported Lindsey, but what's this about his sister? Or, I may have supported so-and-so, but, yeah. I'm not going to automatically go for the spouse.
5: Muriel Humphrey was there forever, right?
2: Yeah, right. Exactly.
5: Over in Minnesota. So in Minnesota, Michelle Tafoya has never trailed by more than 2 points in a bright blue state. Yet John Thune made a statement that we're going to look at that and see if we should throw more money at it. What's he looking at, Carl? Just throw money at it.
2: Yeah, I met her 2 weeks ago. Very impressed. She's authentic. She's smart. She's articulate. She's empathetic. And being able to talk sports with the outstate, redneck farmer, that's a big plus. And she also has the advantage that she's running against a lunatic. This Lieutenant Governor Flanagan, she begins many of her events by having, what do you call those, land whatevers?
5: Yeah.
2: Where you apologize, just like, look, the
5: we're buying
2: headquarters of... Yeah, the headquarters of Fox is probably, 500 years ago occupied by the Winnipeg Indians. And so we're supposed to apologize for the presence of 1221 Avenue of the Americas. And she does this all the time. And she's also tied up to and dismissive of all of these scandals that we have where vast sums of federal and state monies were being stolen by groups of crooks, primarily Somalia immigrants, who set up these phony child care centers and phony medical centers, and we're stealing millions of dollars of our taxpayer dollars. And Flanagan is dismissive of it and was part of the administration that oversaw it, that presided when all this stuff was being stolen.
5: Has she effectively made that case, as you did? Do you think she's effectively
2: made it? Well, time is the most important commodity in a campaign, and she got into the race. Minnesota chooses its candidates late. I think she's got time, particularly since she is who she is and comes across. I mean, you meet her and you know that this is a

0: his country valiantly as chief of staff to President Bush 41. The brother, Chris Sununu, was a very popular three-term governor, personable, outgoing, very funny. John Sununu, very smart, fantastic wife, Kitty, served in Congress, was a one-term senator, got defeated in the Obama wave of 2008. But everybody knows what Sununu means. New Hampshire values. Flinty, tough, do what's right, not being dictated to by anybody, represents us well. So I think, you know, the Democrats got a milquetoast candidate, and I think Sununu's got a real shot at it. And full disclosure, he's a friend of mine, and I wrote him a couple of checks. But I told him, in fact, last time I saw him, I said, when you get elected, you're going to owe your brother big time. And he said, why? And I said, because he's a very popular guy, and he's a lot more funny than you are. And
1: I get the sense, yeah, they have a fun rivalry between them.
0: You know, that family, it must be fun to be around the dinner table at Thanksgiving time, because they are all smart and energetic and interesting people, and they're really terrific.
1: Yeah, so lastly, Texas. I know how you feel about Ken Paxton, but what's the race look like? Ken Paxton caught now off my complaining that gas prices are going to kill him and the war has hurt him in Texas.
0: Yeah, so... first of all, we have two candidates who've got weaknesses, the scandals surrounding Paxton. And then, look, I live in Austin, Texas. This is sort of Moscow on the Little Colorado River. It's a very liberal town. And Tallarico originally was elected to the state house from a district that a Republican represented in the suburban county north of us, Williamson, and then got redistricted almost exclusively into Travis County. And as a Democrat, you don't worry about anybody to the right of you. You worry about somebody to the left of you. So he has said the most extraordinarily bizarre things that you'd expect to hear, you know, in the worst parts of, you know, the commie corridor of Brooklyn and Queens. So I think at the end of the day, Paxton stands at, you know, it's a coin toss. And the question is, can Paxton make the argument that his values, Tallarico's values, are not the values of everyday Texans, and that the seat cannot be allowed to fall into the hands of somebody who shares those views? Yeah. Now, you know, on the other hand, you know, Tallarico is going to be saying, do you really want to have this guy representing you, given his record and all the allegations? So. Yeah. It's costing us a lot of money, though. I mean, in the last 30 days, I think the Republicans have put $165 million into Texas. In the last 24 hours, it's 5 million. In the last 24 hours, they put down 5 million more. I mean, the amount of money is just astonishing.
1: Yep, it's more than I make in a day. Just a little bit.
0: That was a good joke. That went straight by us because we all know you're working stiff. That was a good, but you know, look, you know, you take that paycheck, you deposit it, you pay your bills, and there's a little bit left over to take the wife out for a hamburger.
1: If we're lucky.
0: I know what's going on.
1: Yeah, if you're lucky. Coupon.
0: Exactly.
1: Thanks so much. Great job.
0: Thanks for it.
1: Martha McCallum next.
2: Both sides, all opinions. 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
5: 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I've been involved in funeral services for almost 40 years. 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When I first started, it was an unwritten rule that men were buried in a suit and women in a dress. You had a visitation, then a service. At the visitation, everyone wore black and somber music played in the background. There was no individuality, no personalization. Times have changed. Now, memorials, visitations, and services are as unique as the person whose life is being honored. We at Miller Carlin embrace the changes and strongly believe in providing the type of service that reflects your loved one. Whether you would like something simple, like adding a fishing rod or golf club inside the casket, to something more elaborate where you are actually sitting in your favorite car, the Miller Carlin Funeral Homes are here to help guide you along the pathway to say goodbye in your own way.

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1: Hey, Martha, we only have a minute. Don't get a full half hour, so I thought it'd be a good time to tell us who's on at 3 o'clock today on The Story.
2: So on The Story, we're going to speak to Ambassador Mike Huckabee and Sarah Huckabee Sanders, the governor of Arkansas, on this third anniversary of October 7th. I think a lot of the narratives around this story have been very distorted in a lot of ways. I think it's very important to get back and be grounded in what happened on October 7th and what happened since.
1: Right. And then you have both Huckabee's talking about that. Because we were talking about how the world's on fire.
2: Yeah.
1: One of the things that's happening, anti-Israel protests on the day that they were attacked. Are you kidding me?
2: Well, I mean, think about it. Like, isn't that exactly, like, if Hamas's hope was that it would turn world opinion against Israel because they would retaliate so fiercely, they got what they wanted on that.
1: But most of them are dead. That doesn't work out for them. Hezbollah, too.
2: They're still in charge, though, in Gaza. They're still running things in Gaza.
1: Yeah, the whole thing of giving up.
2: You know, in the debris, they are still in charge.
1: Yep. The whole thing of giving up the guns, they're not quite ready yet.
2: Not quite ready yet.
1: Right. Back in a moment, more with Martha, and we got a lot more to talk about. Don't move.

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1: News. I'm Paul Stevens. Hurricane Isaias is being blamed for at least two deaths from falling trees, one in Florida.
2: The Escambia County Sheriff's Office, that's in the Pensacola area, says that overnight during the brunt of the storm and the heavy winds, a tree fell onto a home. A woman was found dead inside.
1: Fox's Jonathan Sari in Panama City Beach. Another tree death reported in Alabama. The White House, meantime, pushing back on criticism of President Trump's new deal with Russia for millions of tons of diesel fuel despite Moscow's ongoing war with Ukraine.
3: Not only do we have Russia, but he also went to the G7 and negotiated that. So people need to start giving him credit for his multifaceted approach and how he's trying to bring down prices almost unilaterally.
1: White House Press Secretary Katie Zachariah on Fox and Friends Weekend. 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
4: 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Now your local forecast from the Hanson Paving Weather Center.
5: Clear skies this afternoon with a high of 89. Winds out of the south 10 to 20 miles per hour. Tonight, lows around 67. Partly cloudy skies tomorrow. Daytime highs approaching 86. Chance for showers Monday. Highs around 74. 59. More clouds and sun Tuesday. I'm meteorologist Paul Probley on KNSI. Currently 81.
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15: It needs to come out and make sure which is which. But if we're not doing that, we need to start wrapping it down. It looks like oil prices are coming down. That's going to be huge for Michigan citizens. We're paying a heavy price, which is why I came out and called for a tax holiday for our residents. Would have been 70 cents a gallon. The Democrats in Michigan here voted against it. We're trying to call for a diesel export ban, which looks like the president's kind of got ahead on that with red dye that will help agriculture here in the state. That's really important. Bring down prices. But I do think it's time to start wrapping it up. There are other things that we can do other than the big military presence. And I think that we ought to shift gears and bring all that home and put us into an end state.
16: Mike Rogers on with Martha McCallum yesterday. That was the question. He knows oil prices are going up. The war's not popular. He's got a huge Middle Eastern population. So he's moderating and nuancing his position. That struck you yesterday.
17: I mean, it did, because initially he supported the action of February 28th and said, you know, you have to get it done and get it right, basically, with regard to Iran. Yesterday when we spoke, he said, you either have to have an end date or end the regime. And the president has to decide which one it's going to be. And that's true. That is the president's decision to make. But I think what we're hearing in October of 2026 is candidates moderating all over the map to try to win in these races, because they are very, very tight. And Michigan, you know, we'll see how it works out. I talked to Abdul Al-Sayed, the day before that. His line is just like, you know, whoa, it's a bad war. Why are we doing it? War. It's all bad. It never leads it to anything good. And we have higher prices. It seems like a somewhat superficial approach to understanding, what's going on. Also, you know, which I brought up with Al-Sayed, a very interesting piece in the Wall Street Journal a few days back, which said that that we're almost at the levels of oil leaving the region through alternate means other than the Persian Gulf than we were at right before the war started.
16: Yeah.
17: So, I mean, it's amazing the creativity and the facility that's being used to pump oil out. The goal in my mind should be to make the Persian Gulf obsolete. We keep the blockade intact. All of the oil producers find other ways to get their oil out, which they are doing. And we were originally told it would take 2 years to find diversionary pipelines. That's not the case. It's getting out. So these are the stories that I think are not told enough, and they're certainly way more granular than what Al-Sayed is talking about.
16: Right. But also the strait is opening up a little. There's been some attacks now, but they just keep powering through. So the strait is getting close to where it was on our side of the strait. But looking at the situation in Iran right now, it's for Jim to say, I don't like war or Middle Eastern wars. You just have to understand we have this enemy. Whether we want to fight this enemy, absorb their blows, watch our ally get rocketed and eventually destroyed, that's a decision. But you can't have no decision. No decisions means the end of Israel eventually.
17: Yeah. I mean, look around the Middle East, and prior to the revolution in Iran, these countries were fairly friendly with each other. Iran and Israel had open communication. You know, you see the former the crown prince, the exiled crown prince of Iran, whose father was the Shah, you know, who was overthrown, obviously, during the revolution. He recently went back to the Wailing Wall in Jerusalem to remember the relationship that the countries used to have. I mean, pre-regime, the Middle East was a very, very different place. And, you know, it's 50 years ago. That's a blink in the course of history. But I think to not understand the goal, which is to expand economic advantage for these countries, you've seen such a huge transition. You've got Hezbollah. You know, Lebanon is butting heads with Hezbollah in their own country. They want to be free. You have new leadership in Syria, which is a move in the right direction. So you have to sort of recognize history doesn't move overnight and gas prices can go up. I think they will come down when these pipeline issues get figured out. And I think that is actually happening if you really look at it.
16: Right. But in the short term, it's hurting the Republican Party because diesel especially.
17: Absolutely it is.
16: For some reason, diesel and the refinery capacity on diesel is problematic, as they say, because Ukraine, Russia is not exporting at all anymore. Right.
17: And Iran is almost not, they're not moving any product anymore. They were able to move product for quite a long time in the beginning stages of this. But they, as far as I understand it, their supplies are kind of full and they can't remove them. So they can't make anymore or refine anymore. And that obviously has an impact on global diesel prices as
16: right.
17: well.
16: I just want to bring up, you had that interview with Abdul El Sayed earlier this week, and he kept telling you he was a capitalist. Mm-hmm. There's stuff he's speaking to the DSA multiple times. AOC is back with the DSA. The people are endorsing him, Bernie Sanders, AOC, and that streamer from California who's basically solely responsible. Here's the exchange on, is he a capitalist? Did he convince Martha? Cut 18.
18: I'm a capitalist because I believe that we leave it to supply and demand, right, to allocate where capital ought to go and the goods that we produce. But I also believe that there's a basic amount of soil that we need. Good school, clean air, clean water, healthcare, childcare. Those are things that just are in the firmament. Now, those are the basic foundations. It's not disturbing to me to think that government should be able to offer you those basic things just like you got and I got. I'm so grateful for the amazing public schools that I got to
3: have. But we pay so much money for those services.
18: Well, the reason we pay so much money is because we end up fighting wars that we shouldn't be fighting. That's why we end up paying so much money. And because we cut loopholes for the richest people who pay a lower effective tax rate than we do. So I would rather us not buy a whole bunch of wars, and I would rather us buy really good schools.
17: I mean, as I said right after that, you look at Newark, New Jersey, for example, they spend more per student than most places in the entire rest of the state, and they have the lowest achievement rate. Money does not make better education. We know what makes better education. Look at what's happening in Alabama. Look what happened in Arkansas. What makes it is, improving teaching, charter schools, giving people more choice in the schools that they go to, and sticking to the basics and not teaching kids, not spending like hours a day on bullying and peripheral issues. You have to stick to the mission of the school. But he obviously, I don't know how he calls himself a capitalist, because what he's saying is that he wants the government to run all the things that he ticked off: childcare, schools, healthcare. He wants to give all that power to the government. So when I said, you call yourself a capitalist, and then I played the soundbite from Donnie saying that the government gives you your dignity, I guess there was a bit of sarcasm in my question to him, because I'm like, are you going to debate this guy? Because you sound just like him.
16: Yeah, it was great. But I worry about him winning more than, what happened in Nebraska, Republican, or this so-called independent. Tom Cotton in Arkansas couldn't be upset there. I doubt it. In Texas. But I worry about him more than anything else, because they'll make people think that this possible Islamist could work his way through the system and get a position in a purple state.
17: So I think that is worrisome. I mean, I'm looking at what Tony Blair just said about what's happening in the UK. And I think that what's going on in France right now and in the UK are very instructive for us. This is where we could go if we elect people who want to have a socialist government, and in many ways, a government that doesn't want to see any support for Israel at all. And remember, the reason for supporting Israel is the kind of, Judeo-Christian values that Marco Rubio is speaking about right this minute in Greece today. It's protecting Western civilization. And Tony Blair talked about this. He said this weekend, the UK's Green Party passed a motion entitled "Zionism is Racism," which commits the party to a single Palestinian state and a world where Israel does not exist. And to Tony Blair, that is problematic if you like Western civilization and you care about the Holy Land.
16: There's no doubt about it. Plus, he gets into the nitty-gritty with the Palestinians. One of the things he said to President Bush was, I'll help you in Iraq. Mm-hmm. You got to help me with the Middle East. Yeah. But if you look at Gaza, you got Gaza, what'd you do with it? The West Bank is the battleground now. But if you look at Israel, when you mentioned that Iran is the problem, but Egypt was the problem, They led a big push to wipe out Israel, Syria, Iraq. Everybody joins in, and they lose in 48, and 7, in 67, and in 73. And every time, Israel pushes a little bit more back and creates those buffer zones. So they gave back the Sinai Peninsula, and they got peace. Golan Heights right now is not really in dispute, but I'm sure Syria would want it back. I don't think they'll get it back, but right now that's not a daily thing. When Sharon just says, take Gaza back, you know, Jordan was running Gaza and was, you know, they didn't want any part of it. So when he gave it to the Gazans, look what they did with it. So if you're Israel, why would you do that again? And then you go, well, that's Hamas and the Palestinian Authority. Well, Palestinian Authority has no authority. So we're dealing with the, you know, Biden wanted to only deal with Abbas. Abbas has no power. None. They might be talking about the King of England. So they were in a fantasy world. When people say two-state solution, who are you dealing with?
17: Exactly. You know, and Hamas is still, you know, the remnants of Hamas are still in control in Gaza. And unfortunately for the people of Gaza, they did, you know, they elevated Hamas and made them the leadership. And that was the moment when Israel put up their barriers between the, on the border there, because they, you know, well, if Hamas is going to, if you're going to elect Hamas, we're going to have more missiles coming our way. So now we need to protect ourselves after that election, in, I think, early 2005, if I'm right. So, you know, this, it, the future of the people there is something that, is, you know, central to figuring this out. And I do believe, I know that, you know, this peace board, is trying to make some progress, but it does need to be rebuilt, and it needs to be part of the equation when you look at the remaking, hopefully, of the Middle East, where there is a stronger economy and they can return to the way that they used to be. These dignified, independent countries that are not all, tentacles of Iran, terrorist proxy tentacles of Iran.
16: Yeah, it would be too much to ask. When we come back, we'll just talk about the midterms. One more thing with Martha McCallum. Her show's coming up at The Story at 3 o'clock. And according to reports, she's talking to my people, I might make an appearance.
17: Yeah.
16: If she can meet my money demands. And a lot of times she claims to not have the budget.
17: I'm good for it, I swear.
16: Back in a moment.
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0: talk show that's getting you talking. You're with Brian Kilmeade.
1: There is a progressive and a pragmatic wing of the party.
2: Mm-hmm.
1: We'll have a healthy debate. That's what we should have. I have been up front. I don't believe the socialists are a wing. I think they are a separate party. They believe in defunding police, which is not the party position. They believe in open borders and open prisons. That's not the party's position. When you switch that, we can talk. That said, and if you think people are so confident in what you're selling, we'll see you in November. Now, I happen to think we'll have that a good debate about that.
3: That was Rahm Emanuel with Sean Hannity. And I like Lewin, the Rahm Emanuels, the Ellis Saeeds. They come here. You got to just give your point of view. Want to hear all sides. The main thing about our channel, the reason why we have so many viewers, is you don't have to flip the channel to get another opinion. Right, Martha McGowan?
4: Absolutely.
3: And you're the one who has
4: That's
3: a lot of
4: them.
3: That's
4: why we're celebrating our 30-year anniversary. And we always want to hear all sides. We want to give people, independent voters, as you said this morning, Brian, we have something like 30%. People who are registered Democrats, who are avid Fox viewers. So, you know, I think that one of the great things about our 30-year history is that we've proven that when something is happening, we are now the network of record. I mean, we're where people go when news is breaking, and we've proven that over and over again. We've outpaced the networks in our election coverage. We've broken more stories than anybody. So that's what we're super proud of today.
3: Yeah, so how many years you been here?
4: 22. Yeah.
3: Wow, that's a long time.
4: Yeah. How many years are you?
3: For? I'm 29.
4: Yeah.
3: So I got to.
4: They wouldn't let you in the door in the first round.
3: Not right away. They go. they said, Brian, we'll prove to you we can do it, and then we're going to bring you in.
4: We'll take you on approval.
3: I started filling in. I think a month or two in, just doing sports, and they go, oh no, if you're going to fill in, you got to do the Sunday show. I go, great. I said, I remember I'm on another network called New Sport, so I followed the sportscaster around. They go, you think you got it? I go, well, yeah, he did a good job. He goes, good, because tomorrow you can go on. I go, I can't. I go, I'm on another channel. He goes, no one sees your channel, no one sees ours. Don't worry about it. So I go, really? So I go, screw it. I'm going on.
4: That's great.
3: So there was basically my audition on the air because the guy needed a sick day. There was no two sports guys.
4: Yeah.
3: And then they go, oh, would you be able to do the Sunday show? I'm like, what's a Sunday show? He goes, it's a 3-hour sports show. I'm like, about what? He goes, well, We gotta put it together. We haven't really done it yet, but he doesn't want to do it. So do you want to do it? I'm like, yeah, but I'm on another channel. He go, I don't think it matters. And I go, you know, it wasn't on in New York. Nobody was carrying Fox News.
4: Right.
3: And little did we know what would happen.
4: I know. No, that's such a great story. And I heard someone say earlier today that, you know, one of the tech guys, they said to him, like, do you have any friends? Just bring all your friends here because we need all of them.
3: Yeah. I had this guy, Craig Thomas, who was a fantastic producer. And he got out of Dartmouth. He got out of Dartmouth, and he was already. And I had been doing stuff in TV and radio for 13 years, so I know who's good. Mm-hmm. I go, this guy is unbelievable. And I go, how'd you get the job? He goes, I got called. I was sleeping in my dorm. I had sent out a resume, and I told him I got to wait to graduate. And they go, well, how many weeks do you need off? So he goes, you really want me that bad? Because you don't really know me. He ends up being unbelievable, but he thought. The whole industry was like this. It's like, yeah, they call you in your bed in the dorm.
4: Exactly.
3: You know, but then now everybody wants to get in, as
4: I know.
3: You know. It's even hard to get an internship here.
4: It is. It's hard to get an internship here. And a lot of our employees do come out of the internship program because, you know, they have the experience to spend some time.
3: If you're good, you get hired.
4: If you're good, you will get hired for sure. Yeah. No, we have an extraordinary team. And that's one of the things that I'm most proud of. And also just a lot of great friendships over the years. We've all, you know, watched our kids grow up together. Now some of them are getting married and moving on to their own careers. And so it's just an amazing place to be. The day that I said yes to come here from CNBC was really like the smartest move that I ever made.
3: When did you know it was the smartest move you made?
4: Oh, very early on. There's just a sense of excitement here. And, you know, we don't put things through, you know, several layers of bureaucracy. It's like, oh, that's a good story. Go do it. You know? And if you raise your hand and say, you know, for me, I said, I really would love to be, I'll do anything to cover these conventions. You know, it was a 2004 election. I was like, you know what? I'll just like stand on the street corner and talk about how traffic's picking up. I just want to be part of the team. And I found myself on the floor of the convention that cycle. with Major Garrett and Carl Cameron at the time, who were our seasoned political reporters. So I was like, you better do well here. You better really do your homework and do a good job. And, you know, it was so satisfying to just work really hard and to do well and to have people say, good, that was good. We want you to do it again, you know.
3: And you have a new book coming out too.
4: I do. Thanks for the Book of Valor. It's a story of America's history, and it's told through the first person narratives of 12 people who represent each era of American history, from the Mayflower women. And you, Brian, are the spectacular voice of William Dawes in our revolutionary chapter. And he was, you know, sort of the unsung hero of the night that Paul Revere rode. He rode the southern route while Paul Revere rode the northern route. And then they rode together that night until they both basically got chased down by the British and, you know, handed it off to the militiamen in Lexington and Concord. And it goes all the way up through the Battle of Shock Valley. Matt Williams is a Medal of Honor recipient. His story is absolutely extraordinary. And in his case, he and his wife, Kate, tell their story. They told it to me, and then I wrote it in their voice.
3: So I got Uniting the States come out on Tuesday. We overlap with the Boston Massacre.
4: Yes.
3: But the six stories that I have with the Boston Massacre, I look at Paul Revere as a silversmith. Because Paul Revere put the plaque together that
4: That's
3: told
4: right.
3: the story and exaggerated the story of what happened that day.
4: And it got picked up by all the papers, and it was imprinted in a million places, and it was people's perception of the way it went down.
3: And what I loved about it, and the reason why I included it, is because at trial, the soldiers were exonerated because there was reasonable doubt.
4: That's right.
3: And it shows
4: by
3: you.
4: By John Adams.
3: See, yeah. By John Adams.
4: The attorney John Adams.
3: A former Sons of Liberty guy.
4: Yes.
3: You know, I guess former, because there's no more Sons of Liberty. Maybe not. Martha, thanks so much. Great
4: Thank
3: to see you.
4: Brian.
3: And I will see you today. And watch the story at 3 o'clock. 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
17: Now the recovery. I'm Paul Stevens, Fox News. Isaias is pushing inland through Alabama after leaving a trail of destruction along the Florida Panhandle. At least three deaths now connected to that storm. Fox's Jonathan Sary in Panama City Beach, Florida.
18: I'm told the storm surge here was in excess of 5.5 feet, and so that did some damage just to some of the beach access areas. The good news is that the structures here held up very well. Florida statewide has improved building codes as they learn more about hurricanes and withstanding hurricanes. These newer buildings, you can go through a powerful storm, not lose any windows, and certainly our hotel held up very well. Very few downed trees, in fact. As the storm was moving in yesterday, when it was still daylight, we saw utility crews coming in, driving into a safe staging area so they can be deployed during daylight today to restore power.
17: President Trump approving an emergency declaration for Florida and Alabama. Nine people, including two kids, reportedly dead following a mass shooting in Erie, Pennsylvania. Witnesses say a gunman opened fire outside a home last night, killing two women before heading inside. Police and a SWAT team surrounding the house where more gunshots were later heard. Officers later entered the home. They found several more bodies, including the gunman who apparently died from a self-inflicted gunshot wound. Erie Police Chief Rick Laura confirms the victims were found in and around the home.
13: It's a horrific scene. There was a large loss of life inside that residence and outside that residence.
17: And investigators are now working to piece together what led to the shootings, including whether the gunman knew any of the victims. Authorities have not ID'd any one of those killed or determined a possible motive. 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
17: One Philadelphia police officer is dead, another wounded. This after both were ambushed while responding to a report of a man with a gun early this morning. One officer, a 33-year-old father of five, was shot 12 times. His 40-year-old partner was shot three times. The suspect allegedly fired at more officers before hiding in a tree, where SWAT officers eventually took him into custody. Three guns were recovered. President Trump is stumping in Tennessee tonight ahead of November's midterms. Fox's Madeline Rivera in D.C. with details on which Republican candidates he's campaigning for and who's hitting the campaign trail also for Democrats.
23: Senator Elizabeth Warren is appearing in two town halls with Michigan Democratic Senate nominee Abdul El-Sayed. And Senator Bernie Sanders is holding a rally with Maine Democratic Senate nominee Troy Jackson. President Trump hitting the campaign trail, too. So he's heading to Tennessee next week. He's set to head to Ohio, Alaska, Arizona, and Montana. This follows his rally in Syracuse, New York yesterday, where he drummed up support for Republican gubernatorial nominee Bruce Blakeman. The president was joined by Mike Tyson, who rode on Air Force One. The president also touted a deal to obtain diesel from Russia as voters feel frustration over the economy and high gas prices. He says Russia will give 300,000 tons of diesel fuel, followed by 500,000 tons in November and 1 million immediately thereafter.
17: And that deal coming as Ukrainian President Volodymyr Zelensky criticized the arrangement, telling Axios it was, quote, not fair and not honest, unquote, quote, and accusing the U.S. of giving Russian President Vladimir Putin a gift. Saudi Arabia's main airport in Riyadh evacuated earlier today following another reported attack. Officials say air traffic was halted after explosions rocked the capital. Now, the airport has been targeted before by Iran-backed Houthi rebels, although that group has not claimed responsibility for today's earlier attacks. I'm Paul Stevens, and this is Fox News.
16: 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Now your local forecast from the Hanson Paving Weather Center.
24: Clear skies this afternoon with a high of 89. Winds out of the south, 10 to 20 miles per hour. Tonight, lows around 67. Partly cloudy skies tomorrow. Daytime highs approaching 86. Chance for showers Monday, highs around 74. 59, more clouds and sun Tuesday. I'm meteorologist Paul Crombley on KNSI. Right now, 86.
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3: Hi, everyone. So glad you're there. It's the Brian Kilmeade Show. This hour, Mark Thiessen standing by. Craig Carden, one of the best sports guys in the business. He can talk about everything. That's what he's doing on Outkick with the Craig Carden Show. Happy to be with you today. I'm sure you heard about what happened last night in New York City. We're back at it with ICE and abolish ICE. And it's a fascist world that Donald Trump has put us in. So let me give you an idea of what happened. This is a 28-year-old guy who's got multiple offenses, including grand larceny. He's with a international gang. He would not pull over. He sadly had a 5-year-old in the back of the car. And when he wouldn't pull over and tried to run over ICE agents, and they're still investigating, about 4 o'clock in the afternoon, they opened up fire. He's injured, but he's alive. And, of course, Mayor Mamdani comes out and blames ICE. And now around the country, these instant protests crop up about ICE. And this is an important time. Mark Wayne Mullen out in front of the microphone now. He's defending his guys. But what you do is you don't blindly defend. Because you know why? We got to see the body cams. We have to see exactly what happened. I'm not an ICE agent. I don't train them. But they're going to be an investigation to find out how this man or woman acted in that moment. Do they have a choice? Letting the 28-year-old criminal get away, not the choice. So you don't aim for the tires, you aim for the person. That's what happened. So the bottom line is, they just said there's 14,766 illegal immigrants in prisons being detained that they are supposed to be handed over to ICE. They won't do it. They're paying for and protecting criminals. Listen to Mayor Mamdani last night. This guy gets behind the microphone, not to say, you know, put a law enforcement acting to round up an illegal immigrant criminal. This guy gets behind the microphone to rip ICE. And then this Darylisa Chevalier, who's going to be the worst. I mean, worse than Crockett, worse than AOC, worse than Ilhan Omar. Listen to Mamdani, Cut 26.
4: For the past 2 hours, I've been on the phone with President Trump and Secretary Mullen negotiating the release of the man ICE agents shot. Those negotiations were unsuccessful. Just moments ago, ICE put the man in an unmarked vehicle and whisked him away. Let me say this plainly. What happened today was an outrage. We know that ICE is rotten to its core. Today's shooting is only further devastating confirmation.
3: Okay. This is why you're voting in November. It's not hard. If you think Mamdani makes sense, vote for him, but you're scaring me. If this is the world upside down. This guy said he talked to President Trump for 2 hours in order to get that criminal free. Mark Thiessen joins us now. Washington Post columnist, AEI fellow, a former speechwriter for George W. Bush, best-selling author. Mark, I just wanted to bring you to this because this is an example of what you're voting for in November.
21: Yeah, absolutely. And look, Mamdani, you know how Mamdani spent October 7th? He spent it in a Palestinian restaurant that had that has a sickening menu. Their fish section is called From the River to the Sea. That's literally how he decided to spend October 7th. Yep. This guy is a Islamic radical socialist who immediately assumes that the guy in this situation, and you're right, we have to have an investigation, though we should give them our law enforcement get a presumption like criminals do, get a presumption of innocence that they didn't do anything wrong. We have to stand by them, but there should be an investigation. But the idea that his first instinct is to try and release this guy, is everything that's wrong with the Democratic Socialist movement that is taking over the Democratic Party.
3: Well, you know, this, I'm sure you don't follow it, but I'm in the middle of it, and it is a national story. This Darylisa Chevalier, you're going to hear all about her. She's going to win. She here in New York City, there's really no Republican competition. Listen to her. Cut 28.
2: I'm honestly at a loss for words because what so many of us witnessed today was one of the most tragic things we could possibly witness. A man was shot in his car with his child in the car.
5: That's right.
2: And this was entirely preventable because ICE should not even exist. There should not be an agency that feels so emboldened to come into our city to enact that kind of violence.
3: And you went on to say this, 29.
2: We have a fascist in the White House who is doing this to make us feel powerless. But I want us to look around and look at how many people came out for this community. That is how powerful this community is. Because this community will...
3: And they came out like firefighters to a fire. They all know. They're on the text messaging. They all come out. And they don't even know what they're rioting or standing up for. But they did come out last night.
21: Yeah, more like arsonists. What they don't understand is, for those of us like you and me who support legal immigration to this country, who understand this country as a nation is built by immigrants who came here legally and followed the laws, all they do is depress support for legal immigration by reflexively supporting people who violate our laws and are criminal. I mean, you know, you made the point at the beginning of this. There's 14,000 plus people in jails in New York that are obviously criminals. And they have deportation orders. If you don't cooperate with ICE to hand those people over, what happens? You release them into the community. ICE is going to go after them, right? And then they're going to, that puts the community at risk. A child in a car at risk. That also puts people. You know, they say they want us to focus just on criminals. Well, if they go into a house where there's a criminal illegal alien and there are other people who are illegal aliens who are not criminals, they're going to arrest them too because they're here illegally, right? So by not cooperating with ICE, they put the community in danger. Yeah. They make it more likely that more people are going to get swept up in these raids. It's all political posturing at the expense of the community.
3: So this is, and right now it's so smart at 9 o'clock in the morning with all the networks rolling to go out and talk about who this guy is. So, in other words, this mayor is happier with 28-year-old international gang member with a long rap sheet being out and about in the city. He's happy in that than having ICE scoop him up. So people should understand, when you're voting, you are voting for more of this or you're voting for law enforcement. You might not like somehow what ICE might be aggressive in certain areas. Okay, maybe they are. But you're voting for what you had or what you have. The new plan is no plan to not pick up illegal immigrants, to not guard the border, to not push them off social services who are already overtaxed in order to supply. So I just think that people are all caught up in Donald Trump and inflation when his inflation, as you outlined, like nobody else, is a small portion of what he was left in terms of increase. Yeah. And then they're talking about a war in Iran that has jacked up gas prices. Fine. Let me ask you something, Mark. Have you heard of the Democratic plan to bring down gas prices?
21: They want to raise gas prices.
3: Of course. You
21: know, of course they do. First of all, gas prices were much higher when the Democrats were in charge, and they want to end fossil fuels. So they want to raise the price of gas so everybody decides gas is too expensive. We want to get electric cars and we want to move into this climate change, carbon neutral economy. They want the price of gas to be higher. Put Democrats in charge of affordability is like putting an arsonist in charge of putting out a forest fire that they started. You look at the inflation, okay? So why are people upset about inflation, right? Because prices, for the last 5.5 years, prices have gone, the consumer price index has gone up 27.2%. Right. From the day Biden took office to today. That means something that you spent on the day Biden took office, something that cost $100 now costs $127. Of that, $21 is inflation that happened under Biden. OK, only the rest of it is under Trump. He slowed inflation, but inflation doesn't get reversed. So So most of it is the sunk cost of Biden inflation. Same thing with interest rates. People are saying housing are unaffordable. You know, and a mortgage, 30-year mortgage, costs 7.26% right now. Okay, you know how much it was when Biden took office? It was about 2.85%, and it was 6.86% when he left. So 4 points in that rise in that mortgage that you're paying is under Biden. Half a point is under Trump. And so Trump is making things better, but he hasn't been able to reverse all the damage that Biden did in just 2 years.
3: And
21: it
3: doesn't
21: work that way.
3: Mark, here's the crazy thing. You are the best person I've heard lay that out. And that's not a good sign for the GOP. No offense, because you're not getting paid to do it. You're getting paid to commentate.
21: Yeah. No, I mean, they should be making this. The two things that they should be saying is, number one, most of this happened under Biden and we're in the process of fixing it. But two, why would you hire the people who raised your interest rates, who raised the costs of everything, who are responsible for affordability, to put them in charge of getting control of it? They're going to make it worse. Again, the analogy is simple. You don't put arsonists in charge of putting out fires. These are the arsonists who caused interest rates to go up. And, you know, and so everybody sees gas prices going up because of the war. It's temporary, right? Trump is absolutely right when he goes out and says that this is a small price to pay, temporary price to pay in order to stop the Iranian regime from getting a nuclear weapon. Most people are patriots. They're willing to sacrifice and pay a little bit more for gas in order to protect the national security of the country. But the people the Democrats are the ones who want to raise gas prices. I'm trying to get them down. The Democrats want to raise gas prices because they hate fossil fuels. They look at the Biden record in terms of oil and gas production, right? They cut off all offshore drilling. They cut off the Anwar in Alaska from drilling. He leased fewer acres of federal land for oil and gas exploration than any president in American history. They want to stop fossil fuels from being powering our economy. And do you think they're going to raise lower gas prices? Are you kidding me?
3: Yeah, here's this quote from Abdul El Sayed in 2021. Because this is, you have to go back for Tallarico and El Sayed to find out how they'll govern, because you can't listen to what they say because they're lying. Abdul El Sayed said Chevron, Exxon, Saudi Aramco should no longer exist. We can do enough with reusables in order to substitute for that. Are you nuts? We've got our Tahoe's going to run from a windmill? Is it going to run from, are you kidding me? So I don't think these should exist. What changed? Did he say, the more I thought about it, I got educated, I got a degree in energy, and I realized we need this stuff. And I was wrong in 2021. But he's never forced to comment. He stays silent and says, I want to make things affordable and have Medicare for all. It's insane.
21: Yeah, he says he's a capitalist who's for Medicare for all. I mean, that's an oxymoron. That's the definition of a socialist, is if you're for government taking over your health care, because government does such a great job on everything else. They're going to make the health care. He was the other day when he's on with Martha, he talked about the wait time for a cardiologist. You know what the wait time for a cardiologist in Canada is? If you're a Canadian and you have any means, if you need to see a cardiologist, you cross the border into Michigan or Maine or New York to go see a cardiologist in America, because the wait time is like 6 to 8 months to go see one in Canada. Government health care is about nothing but lines. Socialism. Look at the Soviet Union. There were lines for bread. There were lines for food. There was a 10-year wait for a car.
3: Yeah.
21: There's a wait for a doctor. It's like, do you really think that government is going to reduce the wait time for healthcare?
3: Well, before I let you go, I want you to hear this classic. In the debate last night, Abdul El Sayed and Mike Rogers. Cut for El Sayed.
5: Who do you think is a bigger threat to the United States, Israel or Iran? You have 60 seconds.
6: And again, Rick, I'm just going to say that that's a ridiculous hypothetical.
5: I'll ask one last time. Israel or Iran?
6: That's a ridiculous...

0: Webster and the giants of the Senate serve. Abdul al-Sayed is going to be sitting there in that Senate chamber is an absolute disgrace to the country.
1: Mark Thiessen, he better not win. I'm serious.
0: Yeah.
1: He better not win. It's not like they have a bad candidate. Mike Rogers, even if he was a Democrat,
0: great
1: has the
0: guy.
1: Prototypical background
0: guy.
1: For a public servant.
0: Yep.
1: I love it also, he was asked, you know, he is successful. He's wealthy. And there's nothing wrong with that. And I thought Jeff Bezos said it to Brett on Wednesday. Yeah, successful people should be proud of their success. When you vilify, you should know when you have the voting booth. If someone is vilifying success, they shouldn't be getting your vote. Because that's what our goal is.
0: Yes. My favorite part of the debate was when El Sayed said that, that Mike Rogers has a house in Florida. And he said, well, you have a house in the UAE.
1: Yeah, it's true.
0: Yeah, where do you represent?
1: I didn't even know the UAE was on Zillow. How do you even know?
0: I didn't either.
1: Yeah,
0: I didn't either. I know. Check it out.
1: Certain podcasters pick up houses in Qatar.
0: I've heard that.
1: Yeah,
0: I've heard that.
1: Mark Thiessen, thanks so much. Back in a moment.
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1: Today or yesterday was October 7th. This is why you should get absolutely angry. He could not bring himself to even acknowledge the pain, the terrorism, the rape, the murders, cutting off of women's breasts, putting children in ovens, and killing them in front of their families. Could not even muster.
2: So I've
1: and
2: condemned
1: he
2: that.
1: He could not even muster.
2: I've condemned that, but I didn't turn it into political theater like you just did.
1: He did not.
2: So I'm so sorry, but like I'm not somebody who tries to make political theater out of other people's pain.
3: So that was the tone and tenor of the debate. And that's not Alyssa Slotkin against Mike Rogers. That's what Mike Rogers had last time. She's a CIA agent who, you know, is not, well, she's a liberal, but she's center left and maybe a little bit further than center. But you have normal debates. He's, you know, Mike Rogers got the FBI background, the military background. She's got the CIA background, got high level debates. This guy tried to make it. He's got a high education, by the way. I mean, he's not an official doctor, but he went pretty far with his education. I think Oxford's mixed in there, too. But he absolutely looked like a total clown. And Mike Rogers showed a lot of emotion, a little bit exasperated, because you can't believe he's debating a guy that does not know the difference between Israel and Iran, says they're equally a threat. He's debating a guy that thinks he can get gas prices down by no longer using gas and oil. He's debating a guy that says it's all about affordability and people's prices. He has no plan to make things more affordable. We're debating a guy that says that Iran has never been a threat. Not the Ayatollah, not a good guy, but not a problem. So he's got no foreign policy. I don't think he actually has any knowledge. I don't think he's even pro-American. And can you imagine being against oil and gas and being from and trying to win in Michigan, really where every major car manufacturer has made and every union lives off the oil and gas core? I mean, California, they're trying to do that. It's falling on its face. In New York, they're trying to do it with banning oil and gas cars. They moved away from that. I have news for you, and it's scary, because I didn't think this last year. I think it's this year. Democrats have not changed. They just know they're out of power. Their ideas are unpopular and exposed. When they get back in power, they're going to shove it down your throat. I'm convinced of it. And there's no Joe Manchin or Kristen Sinema and maybe Fetterman to stop it. You listen to the Brian Kilmeade Show. 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Craig Carton of OutKick. 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
1: Fox News, I'm Carmen Roberts. The death toll from what was Hurricane Isaias has risen to 2 fatalities in Florida and 2 in Alabama. The storm's moving north, still packing a punch.
2: Here on the ground in Panama City Beach, crews are continuing to assess the damage. Also, more crews out with big, heavy machinery trying to clear outfalls to keep any new rain we have continuing to drain. But the storm surge that we got here eclipsed 5.5 feet.
1: Fox Weather's Katie Byrne. Nearly 745,000 customers are still without power across the South. And in Erie, Pennsylvania, a gunman shoots and kills 8 people, including 2 children, and then himself.
3: It's a horrific scene. There was a large loss of life inside that residence. And
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4: 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Now your local forecast from the Hanson Paving Weather Center.
5: Clear skies this afternoon with a high of 89. Winds out of the south, 10 to 20 miles per hour. Tonight, lows around 67. Partly cloudy skies tomorrow. Daytime highs approaching 86. Chance for showers Monday. Highs around 74. 59. More clouds and sun Tuesday. I'm meteorologist Paul Probley on KNSI. Right now, 86.
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15: 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Also, you hear him on WFAN, which also streams on Sirius. Craig, great to see you.
16: Yeah, good to see you, too. I know you like coming here every Friday.
15: I know you like coming here every Friday, and I always like looking forward, thinking about this show, our appearance here, and then next week. But I also sometimes think about what happened last week.
16: Yeah, I know you do.
15: Can we hear this?
16: Next Friday, when I come in and sit down with you,
15: yes,
16: when the Giants are 2-2 and lost at home to the Arizona Cardinals, and Jameis Winston throws three interceptions,
15: okay,
16: are you going to sit here and say you still believe that the season is going to end well? Yeah, well, listen. You can't be perfect, Brian.
15: You are so against the Giants. And I'm just, you think I'm a blind Giant fan. I'm really not. I haven't proven it to you yet. But what happened in that game? Two interceptions.
16: Yeah, I was close.
15: and the Giants come back, hold on to win.
16: Yeah, it's interesting, though. The last two games they played, both wins, by the way, the game came down to the final play at your goal line. So you get the Holland interception 2 weeks ago. You get the interception by Banks this past Sunday, the game you were at. Against the Cardinals, and because of those two plays and the Cam Ward, the worst pass of the year, and then Mike LaFleur, the worst play caller in the NFL, played right into your hands. But look, you never apologize for the games you win. Because no one goes back, 3 months from now and goes, hey, wait a minute. I know you're in the playoffs, but remember how you got lucky to beat the Titans or the Cardinals? No. So enjoy the 3-1 start. It ain't going to last.
15: Well, excuse me?
16: I'm sorry?
15: What did you just say?
16: I said enjoy the 3-1 start.
15: And then what did you say after that?
16: Oh, I added it ain't going to last.
15: Why?
16: I didn't say that.
15: Yeah, I heard that at the end.
16: Because you're not a very good football team. And by the way, you could beat Washington this Sunday. Jane Daniels is coming back, but who knows with that left elbow of his. How good he is, and Washington's not very good anyway, but enjoy it. You might be 4-1.
15: Well, you remember 2 years ago, Washington was in the playoffs.
16: Yeah.
15: And then Jane Daniels gets hurt, so last year was a wash. They got the same talent, so I mean, they just haven't shown it.
16: These have turnover roster-wise for them. It's weird. They're a weird team. Like, they scored 30 points with Marcus Mariota as their quarterback when Daniels got hurt a couple weeks back. So you don't know what you're going to get. Now, he's hurt. The elbow's dislocated. It's not a throwing elbow, obviously, but I hope you go 4-1. Because I think about you all the time, too. And I say to myself, when the Giants won, my dear friend Brian Kilmeade's probably very happy right now. And I root for my friend's success.
15: You do?
16: I do.
15: Since when? Is this the same Craig Carton?
16: Yeah, I'm not one of these guys that wants my friends not to be happy or do well.
15: Oh, okay.
16: I want you to be happy and content.
15: Well, the other thing we don't have, just so you know, Craig was on Fox and Friends, and he made Lawrence Jones very happy by predicting it would be an all-Texas Super Bowl.
16: Yeah, I did say that, didn't I?
15: And then last night, the Cowboys lose 24-16.
16: Yeah, I'm having a bad year.
15: I mean, at home. This is another against the Bucs, who are winless.
16: Yeah, well, listen, and they were favored by like 8.5 points, the Dallas Cowboys were, and they have a really good offense. And what I loved about the game last night is after the game, as Dak Prescott was walking down that long corridor to the locker room, there was an employee at that Cowboys stadium going the other way who says, that was embarrassing. And Dak stopped. He's like, excuse me? He goes, embarrassing. And Dak admitted it after the game at a press conference. So even Cowboy employees, like the janitor, was like, yo, that was embarrassing, Dak. And he's right.
15: Right. It is. It wasn't his final interception was not his fault, but.
16: No, the tight end Ferguson dropped the ball in his hands as they're going in to score to maybe even tie the game.
15: Yeah. I just want you, because Pete cut this. I just want you to experience it once again.
16: Yeah,
15: what happened
16: Pete
15: Sunday?
16: Cut 1:00. Something we don't use.
15: What, you don't like Pete?
16: I love Pete.
15: Do you?
16: Great guy. I like the fact you have a policy where your producers get to work from home on Fridays too. That's you're a good boss.
15: Well, wait a second. I didn't have that policy.
16: Yeah. Oh. Right. Well, that's what Allison told me. She goes, "Yeah, Brian's the best. I just stay home on Friday."
15: Right. No, I just send it at Brian's the best. let's listen. Cut 48.
17: Winston flushed down. Winston's pass is caught for the touchdown. Malachi Fields. Winston over the middle. He's got neighbors. Touchdown. Winston to the end zone. Wow. It's caught by OJ Giants coming. Brissett's pass intercepted. Deontay Banks. And he will score. And for a second straight week, it's the Giants defense.
16: So it what was, about the interceptions?
18: Oh, we didn't have time.
16: Pete's fired.
18: Yeah. No, Pete knows. Yeah, it's a good moment, and it was great. They honored the 86.
16: It was great. By the way, I love those jerseys, too. The 86 jerseys are money.
18: Let's go back.
16: And having all the guys come out there was great. And look, you're 3-1. Enjoy, because the Eagles, you're all banged up now. Lane Johnson retires. He has some mental health issues, quite famously now. And they trade Cam Jurgens, another piece of their offensive line that dominated. Saquon Barkley's out for a couple weeks with the hamstring. Devontae Smith hasn't played in a couple weeks. So right now, today, and I did not expect this to happen, Brian, the NFC East is legitimately up for grabs. You guys have a chance now, even though I don't believe in you, to actually win the division. That's right on the table.
18: So I was right in front of J.J. McCarthy all day, and I'm just wondering to myself, 2 weeks from now, if Winston throws that second interception, they were both bad interceptions,
16: yes,
18: and they resulted in scores.
16: It's the Jameis Winston experience, they call it.
18: Right. Yeah. So you know what a leader he is? He's so respected. I hear he's the greatest guy. If you're Harbaugh 2 weeks from now and the game's on the line and all of a sudden you find yourself losing 19-17 and McCarthy understands the playbook.
16: Yeah, I think it depends if you're winning, though, or losing. Coaches,
18: like how secure would you be if you're Winston?
16: Look, not very secure, but if they lose, like if they lose to Washington and he has a couple interceptions and doesn't have the three touchdowns like he had last week, I think you grow less content with him as your quarterback. And then you get closer to bringing J.J. McCarthy in. But the other thing, and you're not alone, a lot of Giant fans are having that conversation. How many bad weeks of football from Jameis Winston will I tolerate before you go to J.J. McCarthy? But you guys also talk about J.J. McCarthy like he's a good quarterback. He's not.
18: Yet.
16: Maybe you're right.
18: Yeah.
16: Maybe
18: he's Darnold.
16: When you look at me, you look at me with such a gloating face. The joy you get when I come in after a Giant win, it's tangible.
18: Right.
16: You're so happy with yourself right
18: now. Last year there was four times. I mean, literally.
16: I know. I only won three last year. Yeah.
18: You're a Jet fan.
16: I wish I had that look, though.
18: Let's talk about baseball for a second. You know, Peter King has this book out. I'm sure you'll interview him. He's got 30 years in sports. And he says they did a Gallup-Harris poll. It was Gallup poll. What is America's pastime? By one point, it was baseball. When he started. And he talks about his first chapter is Boomer Esiason, your former partner.
16: Yeah.
18: Him getting drafted. So disappointed in the second round.
16: Right.
18: Thought he was a first round pick. And he ends up being in the perfect situation with Sam Weiss. And you know that better than anybody. But there was, do you know how Phil Sims got his tryout with Washington? He had a catch with Joe Gibbs. If you think about how one sport has evolved and one has stood pat, I can't believe the difference. Why do you think that is? Why did America embrace one and leave the other one behind?
16: I think we always embraced football, but don't forget, baseball had a 50-year head start on football in this country. Although there was an NFL in the 50s, and there's only 4, 5, 6 teams, et cetera, I don't think football really was accepted by the country because we romanticized baseball in movies, in books, in poems, in stories, all those types of things. And it was our national pastime. We like violence, though. We like scoring. We like big hits. And the NFL figured that out kind of in a similar way that the WWE figured that out. I know they're two totally different entities, but that's what the male American public likes. So I would agree that football has surpassed baseball national pastime. And I can back it up with ratings and interest and all those other things. Football's gone under drastic changes where baseball has not, but that's also the beauty of baseball. That 60 feet, 6 inches, the mound to home plate has not changed. And I think if you went back and redid that poll and you polled people, let's say 60 and over, I think the answer is probably still baseball. I think under 60, it's unequivocally football.
18: Yeah, I'm very curious. Obviously, the only hope you have baseball is older players and trying to get their kids. And when I go to baseball games, I see a lot of kids still. So I'm very curious to see what's going to happen with it. But I just don't know how, without changing the fundamentals of the game. Because, as a soccer guy, people say not enough scoring.
16: Right. Okay. For the American public, Europe, the red, it dominates, fine with it. Yeah. But that, they grew up with that. That's culture.
18: And with baseball, they get nervous if the pitching's too good.
16: You know, it's really interesting about baseball. Like, I grew up on Sandlot, so you grew up, and whatever the sport was, we played it as kids growing up in the 70s on the East Coast, right? African American athletes are not playing baseball as much as their ancestors did. You know, the generation before them. A lot of white kids aren't either, you know, because of video games and the phone and all these other distractions we have. But if you took a look at the racial makeup of baseball players, there's not a lot of African-American baseball players in Major League Baseball. Right. It's a sport dominated really by Latin American players and, you know, white players.
18: You walk into a Met locker room, 80% Spanish first.
16: Yes. It's like prison.
18: Yeah, it's like we used to cover soccer. When you used to, it's like prison.
16: Where I was.
18: Oh, that's right. Yeah. How long were you in for?
16: A year.
18: A year. Uh-huh. And it was not a lot of...
16: I was the minority by a long shot. Yeah.
18: Did you pick up any Spanish?
16: Well, I can speak Spanish. So, and I was taught how to make mofongo in a microwave, though.
18: Which is what?
16: It's one of the great... It's a plantain-based dish.
18: Awesome.
16: Delicious. And I can tell you, like, I want to write a cookbook, if I just go off on a tangent, about the things I learned how to make in a microwave in federal prison. Because I would put a chocolate cake in front of you that's made with the cookie part of the Oreo and grape soda and mayonnaise, and you would think it came from the best 5-star restaurant in New York City.
18: Really?
16: Yes.
18: There's no nutritional value to anything you just said.
16: When you're in prison, you're not looking for nutritional value, Brian.
18: You're not?
16: No. Oh. You're just looking for something that might taste a little bit like home. Well, and when I came back, I made it for my family, and I got kicked out of the house for a couple of days.
18: Yeah, I thought so. I'm gonna talk a few more minutes with Craig Carton. Wait, does he have to go? No, he can stay. Okay, a few more minutes with Craig Carton, and then he's going to do his Outkick show. Don't move.
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1: Diaz, top spinner, and it eats up McMahon, and Yandy Diaz will reach. That ball was hissing off the turf. 2-2. Big bouncer, top spinner. Nice play, Lombard. Flips it out. Throw to first. Not in time, but it goes off the face of the dugout. And in the score, Yandy Diaz. Caminero on the way to second. He's in there.
2: Three.
1: And a called strike three. Did he make contact with the glove?
3: That's what I was.
1: Is it a catcher's interference? And look at the back of that bat.
3: Oh, yeah. Absolutely.
1: Clearly.
4: You had comedy of errors for the Yankees, who the second best record in the American League, and now they are out of the playoffs. Craig Carton, our guest, Outkick, his show on Outkick is coming up shortly. Craig, the right team won.
5: Well, the better team won. Right. It's just embarrassing that the Yankees, A, got swept, and B, for the fourth consecutive year, get eliminated on their home turf. Like, that's not Yankee-like, right? And now the big question is, if there's going to be baseball next year, do the New York Yankees, you know, run it back again with Brian Cashman as GM and with my buddy Aaron Boone as manager going into his 10th year? You know, the Yankees have now gone 17 consecutive years without a World Series, and that's the longest drought in the franchise's history.
4: They never almost never miss the playoffs.
5: No, they don't miss the playoffs. I get the sense, though, that your audience, because you're national, loves the fact that the New York Yankees, like sometimes we're myopic, like we're New Yorkers, Yankees, Yankees, Yankees. But outside of our little world, people love the fact that Tampa was singing New York, New York at Yankee Stadium.
4: But they hate the Dodgers more, I think. And the Dodgers, again.
5: Well, because the Dodgers represent buying championships to a lot of people.
4: Right.
5: We spend more money. We defer all the payments. We have an all-star at every single position, blah, blah, blah. Most people don't like that.
4: See, what I like, too, they built up their farm system and they deserve credit. But with the deferring thing, to me, is kind of
5: but every team can do it. You know, so I think we're yelling at the Dodgers more so because our owner doesn't do it, right? Like, you can defer payments if you want, if you're the Cincinnati Reds. They choose not to.
4: But don't you think it's a lot for a player to say, give me minimum wage for 10 years?
5: I think Ohtani's obviously a unique cat because he makes more money off the field than anybody anyway. Yeah. So he can defer, you know, $700 million bucks.
4: He's like he's got like a utility infielder salary.
5: Yeah, what's going to be interesting there, not to get too in the weeds on it, is when their owner, Mark Walters, gets indicted by the feds for fraud, which seems like that's going to happen at some point in the next few months.
4: Right.
5: And then what happens with the money he was
4: and
5: supposed to be putting away.
4: And the Lakers.
5: Well, the Lakers too, yeah. But that's why the Lakers got sold.
4: Yeah.
5: He sold the Lakers because he needed cash because allegedly he was moving money around that you're not allowed to move around, but I don't claim to know all the specifics of that one.
4: That's good because usually you'll make stuff up, right? You don't say you don't claim.
5: It's called being a radio show host.
4: Thank you. Not all of us. So, Craig, by the way, just a small note.
5: Yes.
4: Tampa Rays might be the best organization in sports with very little budget.
5: Yeah.
4: With almost no fan
5: base. Budget was a third of the Yankees' budget.
4: They're always contending.
5: Yes.
4: And that is a great team.
5: Yeah, and Kevin Cash is a great manager, not a good one. People say I look a lot like him. You might want to put up if Pete's got nothing else to do today, maybe a split screen on that.
4: I don't know. Pete's got a lot more to do.
5: He does.
4: Quick thing. We have to talk about WNBA for all the wrong reasons. Asia Wilson, as you know, she decided to go in the stands because someone pointed at her.
5: Yeah.
4: She scored. Yeah. She's one of the best players in the league.
5: Yeah.
4: Kamala Harris is there to talk about it. Cut 46.
6: Asia, it's Kamala calling, my dear. Calling to say congratulations, my soror, the MVP, or should I say the history-making five-time MVP. Please just keep doing what you are doing. You are rewriting the record books with joy, grace, style, and a work ethic that inspires young people everywhere. And we are all so proud of you.
4: Okay. So they were in the same sorority. So she was going to congratulate.
5: Oh, is that what that's what that was?
4: What do you
5: think? We're sorority sisters.
4: Yeah.
5: Asia Wilson bothers me. She's a great, you know, female basketball player. I can't claim to have ever watched her play because I don't watch the WNBA. But she said something at her acceptance speech, which I did pay attention to. And she said that when, you know, like 15-year-old Asia Wilson didn't dream about winning five MVPs, she was trying to figure out how to survive as a African-American woman in the United States of America. And I did a little research into that because, you know, a lot of players have different backgrounds from you and I, for sure. And I want to be respectful of that. She's kind of like Clarence from 8 Mile in that she went to a $25,000 a year private school.
4: Really?
5: Yes. And that resonated with me. Not that I did, because I didn't. I went to public school growing up. But why are you ashamed of who you are?
4: Right.
5: Like, it's not cool to claim, you know, I grew up in poverty or in a bad socioeconomic situation, and survival's a real thing. And there's a lot of athletes that do have that story, and a lot of successful business people who do have that story. Why are you embarrassed about who you really are? And I thought that was just typical of the WNBA.
4: It's all about race.
5: Where it's all BS. It's all crap.
4: Race and sexuality. Yeah. Sophie Cunningham, would you say she has to be traded because she's a distraction from the Fever?
5: No. She's beautiful, so maybe she's a distraction to me while watching the game. But again, there's this weird dichotomy happening right now where they can't enjoy prosperity, and they're creating these ridiculous arguments and confrontations that are pointless.
4: But here's the thing.
5: Yeah.
4: She's a workmanlike player. She's good, not great. That's why when she stood up and took that stand, it took guts. She's not the star. You can't do that. You can't touch the star.
5: No, she's not the best player on that team. She's the best looking player on that team. No,
4: but why do you keep bringing that up?
5: Because she knows it. She flaunts it, as she should.
4: She know, you saying she knows she's attractive.
5: It's like when I got asked to be on the cover of Playgirl. I get it. Check it out.
4: You know who you are.
5: Right.
4: And the answer was no.
5: Well, because CBS said no. I said, you're damn right I'll do it. Just no full
4: Thanks,
5: frontal.
4: Greg.
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11: Deadly post-tropical Isaias storms inland. I'm Carmen Roberts, Fox News. And Isaias made landfall last night in Florida as a Category 2 storm with 110-mile-an-hour winds, claiming at least 4 lives, 2 in Florida and 2 in Alabama. Crews are assessing the damage and trying to make repairs as the storms move north, and it could bring up to 8 inches of rain or more to parts of the south. With more on conditions from Panama City Beach, here's Fox Weather's Katie Byrne.
12: Here on the ground in Panama City Beach, crews are continuing to assess the damage. Also, more crews out with big, heavy machinery trying to clear outfalls to keep any new rain we have continuing to drain. But the storm surge that we got here eclipsed 5.5 feet, the worst Panama City Beach has seen in more than 20 years. The strongest winds from the storm were to the west of us, closer to where Isaias made landfall. One gust ripping the roof off a business in Pensacola. Officials now saying the biggest focus for them is restoring this power. Almost 1 million people are without power across the south.
11: And those power outages have come down, now about 745,000. President Trump continues his red state blitz to drum up support for Republicans ahead of the midterms. He'll be in Tennessee today. Fox Business's Edward Lawrence has more from Clarksville.
13: Folks inside the White House believe that the president's best way to talk directly to the American people, it will fundamentally make a difference in Republicans and Democrats in key swing elections. Now, last night in Syracuse, the president very sure that the House and Senate will stay in Republican control.
14: These rallies have changed it so much and so great.
13: Now, we'll likely hear more about a deal that the President Trump worked out with Russia to add diesel fuel to the globe. 300,000 tons will be shipped immediately.
11: But that only covers about a day and a half of what U.S. diesel needs are. Americans use about 440,000 tons a day. 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
11: Tragedy in West Philadelphia, where a veteran police officer is dead, his partner fighting to recover after a deadly overnight ambush. Police say the officers were responding to a call for a man with a gun just after midnight when he unleashed a barrage of shotgun fire. 10-year veteran Shane Sieber, father of two, was killed. His 33-year-old partner was shot an astonishing 12 times, but survived and is in stable condition. Suspect later surrendered to SWAT. The Dominican man shot by ICE agents Thursday, Oscar Belgal, in New York City, still has a bullet in his body and is hospitalized in custody. Border czar Tom Holman tells Fox News.
18: They performed exactly as they were trained. This man tried to run an officer over. He feared for his life, so he took action. And now this person's in custody. He'll be charged with a federal crime of assaulting a federal law enforcement officer.
11: A San Francisco State professor, David Herrera, recently published a paper calling for government employees to commit sabotage against the president's environmental agenda. EPA Administrator Lee Zeldin reacted on Fox News.
19: If you want the path to power, go out and win an election. If you don't like the laws that are on the books, go try to change the law. But just going through this, like, other path towards sabotage is really just advice on how to get yourself fired in a quick second.
11: Paper suggests that sabotage can include data manipulation, biased data gathering techniques, and leaking information with external entities. A major missile attack rocks Saudi Arabia's capital, striking Riyadh's main international airport, forcing mass evacuations and bringing air traffic to a standstill and injuring dozens of people. And the attack follows a deadly wave of strikes attributed to the Iran-backed Houthi rebels that killed at least six people earlier this week. The latest escalation comes amid intensifying fighting near Yemen. That's vital.
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20: Clear skies this afternoon with a high of 89. Winds out of the south, 10 to 20 miles per hour. Tonight, lows around 67. Partly cloudy skies tomorrow. Daytime highs approaching 86. Chance for showers Monday. Highs around 74. 59. More clouds and sun Tuesday. I'm meteorologist Paul Trombley on KNSI. Currently 88.
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0: 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So I look over at my friend Niles Gens, and just as everything is fading and we're running out of time, and I said, Niles, I am scared to death to retire. And it's not a money thing.
22: Yeah, it's a common theme, I guess, for people. Some people won't admit it. Oh, no, retirement's going to be great. It will be, of course.
1: Yeah.
22: But the biggest problem with retirement that you and I have, and we've talked for 12 years now on air
1: and
22: off air, time. You know, what are you going to do with your time?
1: Mm-hmm.
22: Okay. You want to be productive. You want to be active. Stay active, again, for lack of another word I can't think of. But you want to stay involved in not only your family, but your community.
1: Yeah.
22: So you're busy. I would say without a doubt, you know, we have 1,000+ retired clients, right. Well over 1,000. Looking at the ones that are the happiest are not the ones with the biggest bank account or the biggest brokerage account or the biggest, you know, accounts.
1: Yeah.
22: They're the ones that stay active. Okay. So I had a client in yesterday. His wife passed away a little over a year ago. And you've been there.
1: That's a tough one.
22: It's a tough phase in his life right now. He's staying busy, going to grandkids' baseball games and softball games and competitive frisbee, he told me, his kids play now down the cities.
1: Yeah.
22: Grandkids, I should say. But he's finding a kind of a loss. Like you said, you know, I did 50-some years with my spouse. We did things, and now I'm by myself. You know, I say, how do you go on a vacation, you know, by yourself?
1: Mm-hmm.
22: You know, how do you do this, you know, by yourself? Obviously, you've been there, done that. But again, you need to stay active in retirement.
1: Mm-hmm.
22: That's why I say plant the seeds now while you're working.
1: Yeah.
22: So when you do retire or you get retired, however you want to look at it, that you have something to go to.
1: It is suddenly, within the past couple of weeks, it's just kind of wormed its way into my head.
22: Yeah. I often think of it, you know, Bob, you and I are in our 60s. You're a little further along than I am in your 60s.
1: You always like to point that out, don't you?
22: Well, you are older. You respect your elders.
1: Oh, I see.
22: If you want to talk to somebody about retirement, you know, come, you know, if you just want to sit down and talk about retirement, you know, I get 1,000+ clients that are retired.
1: Right.
22: I can tell you what they go through and things like that and need to prepare yourself. Scares my bejeebers out of my family of Niles retiring someday.
1: Yeah.
22: Because they know I have a case of busyitis.
1: Mm-hmm.
22: I mean, I keep to sit and watch. First off, I haven't been to a movie theater in years. Why? You got to sit there.
1: Yeah, exactly.
22: They won't say, okay, could you put that on pause?
1: Yeah, I got to go walk around for a while.
22: Yeah, I got to get the kinks out of my back or my legs. And I understand the new movie theaters, you know, they can bring you if you want a drink, they can bring you a drink. They can bring you
1: Barca loungers. It's wonderful.
22: You know, bacon cheeseburger and fries.
1: Sure.
22: And I'd love to sit by a bunch of strangers eating right behind my ear and smacking food. I'd love to do that someday. But again, we're getting kind of off track. You need to find a purpose before retirement, so mm-hmm. when you retire, you have that purpose. Could it be volunteering at the VA hospital here in town? Great idea.
1: Yeah.
22: Could it be volunteering at Quiet Oaks? Great schools. Could it be pick up a carpentry class and start making cabinets or take an art class, take a cooking class? So we've talked off air. I'd love to take a culinary cooking class.
1: Yep.
22: You know, because I love to cook, or maybe take a barbecue class. But find something when you wake up every morning, go, I got nothing to do. I think I'll turn on the TV and sit there all day.
1: That's my biggest fear. I do not want to turn into that slug.
22: Well, I'd get rid of the TV for one thing.
1: That's a good idea.
22: Don't even have it.
1: Yeah.
22: But again, so we'll keep talking about that for the years that we keep continuing to do the show.
1: All right. Now, Niles Gents is in studio with us. 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And I have said this for years, not all financial advisors are created equal. And I think you have brought in some some documentation that proves that, sir.
22: So there's a scare tactic out there. I do search the internet for content for the radio show.
1: Yep.
22: And to keep abreast of what's going on in my industry. It's evolving. This AI thing is jumping in all over. On the way up here, you had a news thing on AI. Yeah. But there's a misinformation out there. And there's a scare tactic. And I hate it when people scare people into doing something.
1: Yeah.
22: Okay. So when you're 65 and older, the vast majority of you listening today will go on Medicare.
1: Right.
22: Okay. I have not because I have group insurance at work and I need to maintain the group insurance for my wife because she's 3 years younger.
1: Right.
22: Okay. So when Helene hits 65, then we will look at Medicare.
1: You know, you and I are in the same boat. Kat's younger than I am too. So she is on our insurance through the radio station.
22: Okay.
1: Yeah. It just makes sense, right?
22: It does. But there's a thing out there called IRMA. E-R-M-A-A, IRMA. And I forget, I actually have it on my phone what those letters stand for. But what IRMA...
1: It's right by your water bottle.
22: Oh, okay. Thanks, Bob.
1: You bet it's black.
22: It's black like my... So there's a thing called IRMA. And what IRMA pertains to is that what... It's called income-related monthly adjustment amount.
1: Income-related. Okay.
22: Yep. So IRMA stands again for... The Medicare looks back at your adjusted gross income from 2 years ago.
1: Okay.
22: Your modified adjusted gross income, MAGAI. And what that does is sets your premium then what you're going to pay for Medicare Part B and Medicare Part D. Okay. B is outpatient medical care. Mm-hmm. D is prescription drugs.
1: Right.
22: Okay. Part A, if you're still working, that comes out of your paycheck every 2 weeks, however you get paid.
1: Right.
22: You're paying half. The boss is paying half. If you're self-employed, you're paying the whole thing yourself. And I don't recall what the percentages are. So when you turn 65, Medicare is going to say, here's what your premium is going to be for Medicare Part B and D. So let's focus on B. Mm-hmm. Okay. They look at your tax return from 2 years ago. Okay. The vast majority of the people listening today, your Medicare Part B will be $202.90 a month, $202.90. And if your spouse is 65 and older, same thing, $202.90 per month.
1: Okay. Do you have like what the income guidelines were there?
22: I do.
1: For those folks?
22: So that is if for an individual can make up to $109,000 of a modified adjusted gross income back in 2024. Remember, they go back 2 years.
1: Sure.
22: A married couple filing jointly can make double that, $218,000. So if your adjusted gross income on your tax return is below $218,000 as a married couple, your premium will be $202.90 per month.
1: Per person.
22: Per person.
1: Wow.
22: So what the scare tactic people say, you got to be careful with your income before you retire because your Medicare Part B premiums will be $400 or $500 a month.
1: That's what I thought mine were going to be.
22: No, contraire. Okay.
1: Yay.
22: You have to make up to $218,000 as a married couple. Now, there are married couples out there that are making more than $218,000. But the vast majority of the listeners today are below 218.
1: I think so.
22: So don't let these people scare you. And I've been catching this like crazy on the internet. When you sell your house that you live in, that will affect your Medicare Part B premiums. Probably not. Okay. Because if you sell your home, and I'll just read it to you. Can selling your home affect your IRMA? IRMA, again, income-related monthly adjusted amount, which is affects your Medicare Part B premium. Yes, selling your house can affect IRMA. The profit of the sale of the home counts as capital gain, increasing your modified adjusted gross income. Because Medicare bases premiums on your tax return from 2 years prior, A large home sale will trigger higher Part B and Part D premiums. If that's the only thing you were told, you're going, holy crap.
1: Yes, sir.
22: But you got to keep reading, okay? Your primary resident exclusion. If you've lived in your primary residence, your homesteaded residence, two of the last 5 years as a married couple, you can have $500,000 of gains and not be taxed. So it won't go on your tax return. So let's say you bought your house years ago for $200,000.
1: Yeah.
22: Because of home prices nowadays, it's gone up to $400,000. Right. I don't know if that's a good example or not.
1: Sure.
22: Okay. So the profit is $200,000.
1: Right.
22: Well, the shysters out there will say, well, you made $200,000 on your house. That's going to make your Medicare Part B premium go up because you went over that $218,000.
1: Yeah.
22: Yeah. You probably jumped up to the $400,000 where your premiums are going to be $649 a month. The first $500,000 a married couple doesn't count as income, a profit. But these shysters out there, and you probably noticed I've had hair in the back of my neck up.
1: You're getting red.
22: The veins in my neck are going up.
1: Yeah.
22: Don't listen to these shysters out there. And that's the only word I can use on the radio show. Okay. They want you to come in the office. They're it's like a carrot in front of your nose.
1: Oh, man.
22: You ever been to a greyhound race where those dogs run around in a circle? They run that rabbit in the rail?
1: Yeah.
22: Don't chase that rabbit.
1: Don't chase the rabbit, okay? For sure.
22: Deal with a reputable, if it's not against financial, that's fine, but deal with a financial advisor that understand that can hold this in their hand. If you want one of these, give us a whistle at the office. I'll send this to you.
1: Remember when we were talking about Jimmy Walker being on TV and doing this Medicare baloney and some of the other guys that are out there too?
22: Yep.
1: I see this on television a lot.
22: Mm-hmm.
1: Okay, it's an out-and-out lie. It scared me.
22: It's nothing but a scare tactic. You could call the 1-800
1: retire now or whatever.
22: Retire now number.
1: Yeah.
22: And get you in the office. That they're going to talk about that. Oh, I guess it doesn't apply to you. By the way, since you're here.
1: Golly.
22: But again, you got to understand this stuff.
1: Yeah.
22: Okay? But don't get sucked into these scams that are out there. Okay. I don't know if that's the right word
1: for
22: this thing or not.
1: It's a scam.
22: But be careful.
1: Yeah.
22: Okay, so that popped up on my phone 3 or 4 times yesterday. He said, Niles, you're on the internet snooping for stuff? Yeah, I want to see what's going on out there. What these people are doing to entice people to call. Okay.
1: Yeah.
22: But if you want this chart, give us a call. Laura will be in the office about 8:45. I'll get there about 9:05. Why don't you wait till I get there?
1: Wow.
22: So I can tell her. So we can just email this to you or scan it or whatever, okay? But it's the Medicare 2026 goes back in your 2024 income. So next year being 2027 goes on the 25 income. Now, granted, if you have a sale of a commercial property or a farm,
1: right,
22: or you liquidated a bunch of assets, you got to be aware of this. It still surprises me. I've had people in the office at Niles. We sold an apartment building. We had a big taxable gain. And all of a sudden, our Medicare jumped up. I said, didn't your CPA or your financial planner tell you? No, they didn't.
1: Yeah.
22: Well, you got to know this stuff because it will affect some of you out there if you're selling property or doing a Roth conversion.
1: Yep.
22: Roth conversion, another buzz phrase that gets people enticed to call people's offices.
1: Mm-hmm.
22: You got to know this stuff.
1: Folks, it's your money. It's the rest of your life. We don't have time for mistakes once you hit a certain number.
22: Yep. So, again, be careful. So that's my vent for today.
1: Wow, that's amazing.
22: Yeah, so there's my vent. Okay. So I did mention last week about the calculators that are now available on our website. So there are 8 of them, Bob, if my fingers still work. When should I take Social Security? How fast could extra payments make you debt-free? So, example, Parker and Tori, our youngest son and his wife, are...

0: Okay. I said, tell the bank you want to make an extra $200 a month payment.
1: Right.
0: Why do I want to do that? Parker, can you afford extra $200? Yeah, not, no problem. It's going to knock 15 years off that mortgage. So in 15 years, Parker's 30.
1: Yeah.
0: So when you're 45, if you're still in that house, which I don't know, who knows if they will be or not, you're 45, you have a house that's paid for. And then that payment that you're making, you can start putting that into additional money into your retirement accounts. Now, there's a new school of thought out there. So don't never pay off your house. Always have a mortgage on it. Use that money, leverage that money. I get it. I do understand math. Okay. I still, though, like the gut check, me personally, of having no bills.
1: Mm-hmm.
0: I can't tell you how great it feels for clients of ours, Helene and I personally, where when you go down to the mailbox and there's no bills in there. It's junk stuff.
1: Yeah.
0: Okay.
1: Yeah.
0: Where I can walk from the we have a long driveway. I can walk from the mailbox and just stop at the recycling bin and the garbage on the way to. Helene goes, anything in the mail? Nope, nothing.
1: Nice.
0: Yeah. But again, how fast extra payments can make you debt free? There's a calculator.
1: Right there.
0: How much does waiting a year to start saving cost me? Procrastination.
1: Right.
0: How much life insurance do I have? Okay. I'm a firm believer of life insurance. What can I safely spend in retirement? What's your financial fitness score? Will my savings cover college? Okay. Will my current savings grow enough for retirement? These are all calculators on our website are there for you to use. We don't hunt people down when they use these calculators. You'll be able to listen to a video, listen to instructions before you do it. If you want help deciphering the numbers after you look at them, then you can click a button and then we'll reach out to you. If you don't click that button, then no reaching.
1: Right.
0: Okay. It's that simple.
1: Yeah.
0: Okay. But again, it's Gentz Financial, GENTZ Financial.com. Go to the right. It says calculators. Click on it. Use the tell your kids about this.
1: Oh, for sure. Why wouldn't you sit down with your family like on a Sunday afternoon or a Saturday afternoon or whatever and pull this stuff up and just go through all of this stuff with everybody in the family?
0: This should be a high school
1: course. Yes.
0: This should be the high school. Your teachers out there should be showing this to your
1: Absolutely.
0: Students. Let them use it.
1: Yeah.
0: I don't get charged anymore if 5 people used it today or 50 people use it today.
1: Yep.
0: It don't cost me any different.
1: You know, the service you would be doing to the young people of America today?
0: High school, college kids should be on this stuff here.
1: Yes.
0: Because that's who does. Basically, that's who designed it, was a college kid.
1: Well, and let's just look at where our world is. If you think that life is going to get any easier in the United States of America, there's no way.
0: Well, it's we've
1: financially always, speaking.
0: We've always had a challenge. If you think, I was just thinking about this the other day. So you and I, as teenagers, our parents didn't have any money.
1: No.
0: Nothing.
1: Not till they sold the farm. Then there was finally some money.
0: Well, our farm's still in the family. So,
1: I know. I understand.
0: They never had. But we didn't starve. You know, I always remember roast beef and carrots and taters for supper.
1: Absolutely.
0: Or pork chops. You know, we got fed.
1: Yeah.
0: Okay, you got your two pair of jeans for school and
1: you made it work.
0: You
1: man.
0: Blew a hole in it. Mom patched it. You know, that type of thing.
1: You
0: your one pair of tennis shoes. And you know, I talked to my grandkids now. You only had two pair of pants. Yeah.
1: How about the miracle of iron-on patches? Remember when that happened?
0: Yeah, my mom was excellent. Yeah, I do remember those. My mom was a good sewer.
1: Yeah.
0: She could sew a pair of jeans and no problem.
1: Sure.
0: And being a teenage boy, a boy, it blew out jeans. But the point is, the kids nowadays, and don't hold, there's some great teenagers.
1: Yeah, and you're not ripping on anybody.
0: Oh, God. I love the teenagers that are out there
1: right
0: now. I have grandkids who are teenagers,
1: yep.
0: And you do too, okay? I think kids nowadays are great.
1: Yeah.
0: Okay? They're intelligent. Well, they're stupid. No, they're not.
1: They're smarter in a different way.
0: They're different. We were different than our parents.
1: Sure. We are.
0: Yeah. My dad and I were not the same two people at all. Totally opposite.
1: And it shows. Not for your parents. That's not what I'm saying.
0: I thought you hit.
1: No. We are different than our parents were, and it really shows.
0: But it's always going to be. So let's look back at a flashback.
1: Okay.
0: As we're doing right now.
1: Yeah.
0: Okay. Times have changed over the years. Will times change in the future?
1: Every day.
0: I would assume so.
1: You bet.
0: Okay. Are there going to be challenges in the future? Has there always been challenges?

0: Yes. Are the challenges more prevalent now than in the past? Yes, because those five TVs you got in here,
1: oh, yeah,
0: you got four computer screens in here.
1: Yeah.
0: Each of us carries a smartphone in our pocket, which is not to think they're not that smart. Okay? Yeah. But we're getting inundated with information constantly. Okay, so we have to figure out how we're going to handle that. So that comes down to the point of your retirement, why we do this show. You got to figure out your retirement. Mm-hmm. I'm a firm believer of telling the whole story. Okay, so generally speaking, Medicare Part B premium is $202.90 a month per person. So husband and wife, that'd be times two if you're both over 65. Husband and wife filing a joint tax return, their modified adjusted gross income, Medicare goes back 2 years.
1: Okay.
0: So the 2024 tax return, if your modified adjusted gross income as a married couple filing jointly is below $218,000 of modified adjusted gross income, you have the standard Medicare Part B premium of $202.90 per person. If your income filing jointly goes from $218,000 to $274,000, again, filing jointly, a modified adjusted gross income, your premium goes to $284.10 a month. So let's take an example that you sold your home. Let's say your income between husband and wife is $150,000 a year just to pick an income.
1: Yeah.
0: So you sold your home and you made $250,000 a profit from what you paid for it and what you sold it.
1: Mm-hmm.
0: So the shysters will say out there, well, now your income $150,000, you made $250,000 on the house. So your income now is between $342,000 and $410,000, because $400,000.
1: Mm-hmm.
0: Your Medicare Part B, Medicare Part B premium will go from $202.90 a month to $527.50. That's a scare tactic.
1: Yes, it is.
0: They are not telling you the whole story.
1: You know, folks, and okay, you will see this so much out there. They'll give you 30% of the facts,
0: yeah,
1: but then paint the rest of it.
0: Yeah, if they give you that much. So I'm going to read it to you. Does the sale of a home affect your Medicare Part B premium? First answer is yes. Selling a house can affect your IRMA, income-related monthly adjusted amount. The profit from a sale of a home counts as capital gain, increasing your modified adjusted gross income, like in my example.
1: Right.
0: Because Medicare bases premiums on your tax return from 2 years prior, a large home sale will trigger higher Part B and Part D premiums. If that's all you were told, and that's all the commercials tell you,
1: yeah,
0: you're going, oh my gosh, I just got hit with the bigger Medicare Part B premium.
1: Right.
0: But there's an exclusion. Your primary resident exclusion. The IRS allows you to exclude $500,000 as a married couple, $250,000 as a single person, of capital gain from your taxes, provided you owned and lived in the home for at least two of the last 5 years. Profit below this amount won't affect your modified adjusted gross income or your IRMA. Okay? So as a married, my example where you made, $250,000 in profit on the house,
1: mm-hmm,
0: does not go on your tax return. So that scare tactic scared the bejeebers out of you for no reason.
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5: Fox News, I'm Daria Albinger. Isaias is no longer a hurricane, but it will not be forgotten anytime soon. At least four deaths now blamed on the first Atlantic hurricane of the year. Senator Ashley Moody of Florida speaking to Fox News.
6: We obviously want to prepare and make sure folks are taking precaution, but this is the worst news to find that there is a death related to the storm.
5: What's left of Isaias is expected to bring heavy rain as far northeast tomorrow as New York City. The storm made landfall last night. It's a Category 2 hurricane. Well, the weather isn't keeping President Trump off the campaign trail. He's in Tennessee today for Republican candidates ahead of the midterm elections. A Philadelphia police officer is dead, his partner fighting for life after they were ambushed, shot multiple times. 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
7: 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Now your local forecast from the Hanson Paving Weather Center.
8: Clear skies this afternoon with a high of 89. Winds out of the south, 10 to 20 miles per hour. Tonight, lows around 67. Partly cloudy skies tomorrow. Daytime highs approaching 86. Chance for showers Monday. Highs around 74. 59. More clouds and sun Tuesday. I'm meteorologist Paul Frobley on KNSI. Currently 88.
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7: When you need to know, your weather is on KNSI. Now your local forecast from the Hanson Paving Weather Center.
8: Clear skies this afternoon with a high of 89. Winds out of the south, 10 to 20 miles per hour. Tonight, lows around 67. Partly cloudy skies tomorrow. Daytime highs approaching 86. Chance for showers Monday, highs around 74. 59, more clouds and sun Tuesday. I'm meteorologist Paul Frobley on KNSI. Currently 88.
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19: You're trying to watch your weight, so fast food is out. But what about other restaurant choices? A nutritionist says most of them will overfeed you, too. We'll have this story.
20: I have a PhD in nutrition. I'm a nutrition researcher. And I could not tell, looking at these plates, which ones had 2,000 calories and which ones had 1,000 calories.
19: Then, modern technology can be a blessing and a curse. A security expert says hackers can now attack you in new and different ways.
21: Insecure as our desktop and laptop computers are, these new objects that we are connecting to the internet are even less secure, and most folks don't understand the risk.
19: Those two stories, and much more, are coming your way on this week's InfoTrack. Stay with us. The show begins right after this.
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18: 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Here's your host, Chris Whitting.
19: Trying to trim your waistline can be tough if you like dining out. And it's not just fast food that makes you fat. InfoTrack's Roy Mackey talks with a nutrition expert to get you some helpful advice. Roy?
28: Thanks, Chris. Our guest is Susan Roberts, PhD, Director of the Energy Metabolism Laboratory at the Jean Mayer USDA Human Nutrition Research Center on Aging at Tufts University in Boston, and she was the lead author of the study. Dr. Roberts, how often do Americans eat out?
20: Americans eat out a huge amount these days. Something like 40% of the American food budget is spent on meals away from home right now.
28: So you were looking at the calorie content of meals in restaurants. Tell us exactly what you were studying.
20: To look at how healthy restaurants are, people have blamed fast food for the obesity epidemic and for the lack of good health in Americans. And there's almost no information from research on what those restaurants are like if they don't report their calorie intake. So we were looking at the restaurants, the mom-and-pop restaurants, the Chinese restaurants, the Italian restaurants, where you can't see any calorie counts. And the results were pretty shocking. 92% of our meals had excess calories, and many of them had so many calories that they could be a whole day's worth of food, and you would still gain weight.
28: And that doesn't even count beverages and appetizers and desserts.
20: I know. We're struggling with dealing with our weight in America, And in my opinion, I think restaurants are a big part of the problem today.
28: Is there a particular type of restaurant that seemed to be worse than another, for example, Italian or Mexican or Chinese or maybe pizza places, whatever?
20: Well, you know, they're all pretty terrible, but the top three most terrible are American, Chinese, and Italian.
28: Why do they stand out so much?
20: They stand out just because they have enormous portions. They have enormous portions. The average calorie content of just that one plate is nearly 1,500 calories, which for many people, especially women, that's a whole day's intake right there.
28: Yeah, explain, why is it such a specific concern for women?
20: It's a real problem because, you know, we have this whole biology. It's just normal human biology that we want to finish our plate when there's a huge plate of food in front of us. It's nothing to do with willpower, and it's everything to do with biology. Our blood glucose falls so that we get hungry. Our stomach relaxes so that we have this huge stomach that needs a lot of food to fill it up. So our biology is designed to make us eat what's in front of us. So when portions are big, we eat more than we need, and that causes weight gain, it causes obesity, it causes all of the problems that we know about, the diabetes and the heart disease that come from too much weight gain.
28: This sounds controversial, but I understand that you would like to see some new local ordinances that maybe would empower consumers.
20: I absolutely would. And, you know, every single person I've talked to has said, oh, wow, that would be so amazing. So what we're proposing here is that there's some local ordinances or, you know, even state laws which allow people to go into any restaurant and order a half portion for a half price or a third portion for a third price. You know, I'm sure that restaurants will jump up and down and say, oh, no, that's too hard. But if it was the legal thing, everybody would be in the same boat. So nobody would suffer. And there would be many people like me who would be saying, oh, wow, that's fantastic. I'm going to eat out 10 times more because now I can get a portion of food I really want rather than trying to get the boring, healthy options.
28: Now, isn't it possible that someone could essentially do the same thing by ordering off of a senior menu or a child menu?
20: Well, the children's menus are usually pretty unhealthy things, you know, chicken nuggets, french fries and stuff like that. You know, and the senior menus are very large, too. Some people say, well, you know, you can go in and you can request them to box half a portion. But, you know, that requires quite a lot of willpower. And if you had the economic incentive to say, I would like a half portion for a half price, it would make it easier. It would give consumers more choice, not less. You know, things like the soda tax died because it was taking away consumer choice. This is an opportunity that would actually increase consumer choices dramatically.
28: And your study looked at all kinds of restaurants. I think most people would think, oh, fast food is the real culprit. But you looked even at individual local restaurants and found the same trend, right?
20: We did. We looked at the local restaurants that do not have calorie counts. And, you know, the restaurants where there's more than 20 outlets have to report their calories. So we looked at the small ones that wouldn't come under that legislation. And we found that they were just as bad as fast food. They have enormous portions, far bigger than the human body needs. And you don't know that because there's no calorie count.
28: Was there any specific thing? It sounds like there were a lot of surprises in this, but was there one big surprise in your study that really jumped out at you?
20: One of them was that the variability is just enormous. You know, I mean, I have a PhD in nutrition. I'm a nutrition researcher. And I could not tell looking at these plates which ones had 2,000 calories and which ones had 1,000 calories, because the calories are hidden. You know, there's the cheese, the oil, the butter. It's impossible, really, to tell how much a plate has. And, you know, that's why we need laws or something to make it easier for consumers to make sensible choices.
28: Did your findings in this study actually change how often you eat out?
20: Well, I've known this for a long time. I have to say, I was 50 pounds overweight about 20 years ago myself. And one of the reasons was because I was eating in Chinatown in downtown Boston where I work. And I actually measured the containers in my lab. And they came back at 1,500 calories. And I was shocked. And so at that time, it did have a dramatic influence on me. And it stopped me eating out as much. I love eating out. But when you can't get the foods that you want in the right portion sizes, that's really a deterrent.
28: Well, I'm going to ask this question in maybe a little different angle. These are such high-calorie foods. Would eating a sufficient amount of calories fill someone up because they're so densely packed with calories to start with?
20: It's a good question. when you've got a portion size that's 2,000 calories, I think you could eat a third of that, and most people would feel extremely satisfied. The trouble that we have right now is when you have that 2,000 calories on your plate, you're looking at the food, you're smelling the food, so you're getting all of these biological responses that increase your stomach size, keep your blood glucose low, and that makes you feel unsatisfied, and it makes you eat more than you need. If the portion size was smaller of delicious food and you knew that that was what you were getting, you would feel more satisfied, because when you got to the end of your plate, your biological responses would shut down, so that would, you know, kind of stop the hunger in its tracks.
28: So what lessons can the average consumer learn from your study as they head out to a restaurant, aside from keep driving right on past and eat at home?
20: Well, you know, the conventional advice that nutrition people give these days is don't eat out or eat out very frequently. My advice is start lobbying your local government to make some laws that allow you to do proportional pricing. It would change the world. In the meantime, things that I do, for example, when I go into a restaurant, first of all, I order the boring choices oftentimes, with salad and grilled chicken and stuff like that. And then if you ask for the dressing on the side, the cheese on the side, the croutons on the side, you can just put some small amounts on top of your salad so that you have enough to improve the taste. And it's not the best solution, but it works.
28: Interesting study, and certainly very important. Dr. Susan Roberts from Tufts University. Is there any place online where people can learn more?
20: We've actually got a place on the Tufts University site where it gives restaurants a place where they can calculate calorie intake for their meals. We're trying to encourage restaurants to be more proactive about calories, but there's some useful things on the site for consumers as well.
28: All right, well, thank you again for joining us on InfoTrack.
20: You're welcome.
28: And for InfoTrack, I'm Roy Mackey.
0: Next, those high-tech devices you love may be inviting hackers to attack. 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
0: Our next guest says that thieves, terrorists, and other bad guys are using our computers, smartphones, medical devices, and more to rip us off and harm us. Mark Goodman is a former police officer and currently a cybercrime expert and founder of the Future Crimes Institute. He's author of Future Crimes, Inside the Digital Underground and the Battle for Our Connected World. Mark, modern technology is great, but you say it's making all of us vulnerable in unforeseen ways. What are some of the specific threats you've uncovered?
21: Well, all of us have an idea of what a computer looks like, right? Years ago, we used to have those big gray boxes under our desk in the office and in our homes. But slowly but surely, every physical object in our world is becoming a computer. So our televisions have become smart TVs. Our phones have become smartphones. Our cars are becoming self-driving and have computer chips in them. And the challenge with this is, as insecure as our desktop and laptop computers are, these new objects that we are connecting to the internet are even less secure. And most folks don't understand the risk. But there is one group who understands the risk quite well, and that's organized criminals. They are ready, set, go to go ahead and take advantage of all of the vulnerabilities in these technologies and use them against us.
0: So give us an example of how, you know, an average citizen might get harmed through this process.
21: Well, we see a lot of stuff now in the stores about the smart home, right? And so our home routers are entirely hackable. The main gateways to our homes, somebody could hack one of those devices, get onto your network, put further viruses on your machines, keystroke loggers, steal your identity, get access to your bank accounts, reach out to your children without your knowledge or permission, steal photographs of them, attempt to lure them over the internet. So once you get into the technological network, it's just a foothold to carry out any type of offense you want. In the old days, we just had to protect our computers. But now, more and more devices are in our home, the so-called era of the smart home. We saw evidence of this all around us at the Consumer Electronics Show in Las Vegas. And there, for example, smart TVs that were on display had been hacked. So a bad guy, even if your computer is more secure, can break in through your television. They can break in through the smart light bulb. They can break in through your garage door opener, or they can break in through your digital thermostat. So the more connections we have, the more vulnerable we are.
0: Aside from the average Joe getting hacked, what about our utilities and our government systems? Are they vulnerable as well?
21: Very much so. The U.S. government, for all its ability to go ahead and allegedly hack other countries, it's done a very poor job of defending itself. We read stories in the news all the time about the U.S. Department of Defense being hacked, military plans being stolen, the Office of Personnel Management losing 22 million national security records. So the government is really in tough shape in that it can't protect itself. We have a bigger challenge, though, which is that most of the critical infrastructure that run this country are all in the hands of the private sector. That means our electrical grid, water, sewage, power plants of all different shapes and sizes, air traffic control, 911 systems, all of those critical infrastructures are run by computers. And there has never been built a computer that could not be hacked. It's just a matter of time, energy, and available funds to carry out the attack. The challenge with this is that because our modern society runs entirely on computers, if those computers are hacked, it can wreak havoc on our world. And the threat is not just theoretical. We've seen hacks against critical infrastructure going back for years. There was a teenager many years ago who took over an airport in Worcester, Massachusetts, and was able to turn off the runway lights at nighttime as a plane was coming in to land. We have had another teenage hacker in Poland who hacked a railway and was able to cause a train to derail. And just most recently in the battle between Ukraine and Russia, we've seen a number of cyber attacks in which Russia allegedly carried out hacks that caused blackouts throughout Ukraine and even attacked the airport in Kiev to get access to the country's national air traffic control system.
0: Wow. What about our cars? I understand those can also be vulnerable to hackers. How does that work?
21: Well, our modern automobiles today have nothing in common with the 67 Chevy. That used to be a mechanical device. Now, cars have slowly transformed themselves into computers. On average, each modern automobile, meaning cars that have come out in the past 10 years, have over 100 computer chips in them. They control everything from the global positioning navigation to the airbags to the ABS brakes to the radio, your power windows, everything, windshield washer, everything is controlled via a computer. And like all other computers, they can be hacked. And we more recently in St. Louis had a hacker remote control take over somebody else's car over the internet. Two hackers who are experts in hacking cars were able to disable a Jeep Grand Cherokee as it was driving down the highway at 70 miles an hour. The car was remotely disabled, its systems were taken over, and the driver, no matter what he did, could not restart the vehicle. It put him in tremendous danger because as he was stuck in the number one lane, 18-wheelers are zooming by, leaving him in quite a dangerous position. That one particular hack led to Jeep having to recall 1.4 million cars to do a software patch upgrade. So we're used to upgrading the software on our computers and now even our phones and our web browsers. But in the future, you will have to patch the software on your car, your refrigerator, your microwave oven. That's the world we're facing.
0: We're talking with Mark Goodman, author of Future Crimes: Inside the Digital Underground in the Battle for Our Connected World. Mark, what can the average person do, or what should we be expecting government to do to protect us in these situations?
21: Well, I think citizens should demand much, much more of their government. You know, we have great systems in place to protect us personally and from a national security perspective, right? If we had a tank come over the Bering Strait or a Chinese warship cross the Pacific and attack San Francisco, we have mechanisms in place to protect ourselves against that. And yet every day, bits and bytes that are attacking the United States are coming from those countries and others. And the U.S. government has done very little, not only to protect itself, but certainly to protect American business. There's tremendous amount of intellectual property that is being stolen and sent overseas via cyber attacks. On the personal front, the police also have traditionally protected us from crime, right? If somebody spray painted your house or spray painted your car or stole money at gunpoint, we could call 911 and we would get service. But every day, hundreds of thousands of bank accounts are being emptied around the world. Identity thefts are being committed. And since most of these bad guys are overseas, citizens are left to fend for themselves. And frankly, I find that deplorable because we all pay good taxes to be protected from these sorts of crimes. So the bottom line is citizens are on their own. But in my book, Future Crimes, and on my website, futurecrimes.com, I've listed a whole number of tips that you can take to protect yourself. In fact, I created something called the Update Protocol, which is 6 simple steps that people can follow, things involving passwords, encryption, updating your software. And the good news is that if users take those 6 simple steps, they can actually reduce their cyber risk by 85%, according to a study by the Australian government.
0: Well, the book is Future Crimes: Inside the Digital Underground in the Battle for Our Connected World. 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
1: ASIS leaves its calling card. I'm Daria Albinger. Fox News, at least four deaths are now blamed on what was once Hurricane ASIS. The first Atlantic hurricane of the year made landfall as a Category 2 storm along the Florida Panhandle. It's now a post-tropical cyclone, but it is still battering the southeast. Fox Weather's Brandi Campbell in Pensacola Beach, Florida, with more on the damage.
6: Overnight in Pensacola Beach, we had a 102-mile-per-hour wind gust recorded here in Pensacola. And so now we're seeing some of the aftermath, the damage of those strong winds. So there are a lot of trees that are down. We still have a massive issue with power outages, not just here, but generally across the southeast. Over 750,000 customers still out of power. Pensacola stated that they did have to respond to a house that was on fire. Of course, there were some accidents they had to respond to. And then there's a lot of structural damage.
1: State leaders across the Gulf are also warning consumers to look out for price gouging in the wake of the storm. Hurricane Simon has rapidly strengthened into a powerful Category 4 storm with maximum winds of 150 miles per hour. It's barreling toward Mexico's southwestern coast, where it's expected to make landfall early tomorrow. Forecasters are warning Simon will bring life-threatening flooding, devastating mudslides, and up to 30 inches of rain. Evacuations are underway, and businesses in the popular resort city of Puerto Vallarta are boarding up windows in preparation. A 10-year veteran of the Philadelphia Police Department is dead, and another one is hospitalized after an overnight shooting in West Philadelphia. 41-year-old officer Shane Sieber responding to a call when he and his partner were shot multiple times. The partner is in critical but stable conditions, and a suspect is in custody. 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
1: Former Army psychiatrist Nadel Hassan is scheduled to be executed by firing squad in December. He was convicted in a 2009 mass shooting that killed 13 and wounded another 32 people. War Secretary Pete Hegseth announced this week that the execution would be live streamed. Reporters asked President Trump if he agrees with that decision.
13: He was vicious. He was violent. There are two thoughts. Don't show it and show it. Because, you know, by showing it, maybe other people won't be doing what he did. So I'll make a decision ultimately. I know what the military would like to do, but we'll make a decision.
1: Hassan had said on several occasions that his actions would make him a martyr. There are new details about the attempted mid-flight hijacking of a September Dubai flight headed to Israel. We're learning that the co-pilot on the Fly Dubai jet who planned the attack may have been inspired by 9/11. Here's Fox's Stephanie Bennett.
14: The UAE Attorney General's statement is the most detailed account just yet about what they believe happened, saying the Omani co-pilot had intended to crash the Dubai to Tel Aviv flight into Israel's main international airport on September 30th. They found the suspect had used two previous flights to familiarize himself with the flight route and the airport. The aircraft was in Saudi airspace when the co-pilot attacked the captain with a crash axe. The plane then plunged 16,000 feet in 30 seconds. The captain, though, managed to unlock and open the cockpit door, allowing passengers and crew to overpower the co-pilot. The attorney general said the 29-year-old suspect worked for several airlines in different countries before joining Fly Dubai in January, adding he met all professional and security requirements, but he admitted that he had acted alone.
1: The other Two pilots who safely landed the plane were given the Presidential Award for Civilian Heroism. A missile strike on Riyadh International Airport in Saudi Arabia has hit a terminal there, wounding dozens and halting all air traffic. I'm Daria Aldinger. This is Fox News.
16: When you need to know, your weather is on KNSI. Now your local forecast from the Hanson Paving Weather Center.
7: Ample sunshine expected this afternoon, with daytime highs approaching 90. Winds out of the south, 10 to 20 miles per hour. Lows around 67 tonight, 86 tomorrow. Chance for showers Monday, highs around 74. 61, cloudy skies Tuesday. I'm staff meteorologist Paul Trombley on KNSI. Currently 90.
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0: Meanwhile, last night during a campaign rally, Trump said that Iran could take out a city and then added, let them take out Los Angeles, let them take out San Diego. Trump quickly apologized and said, sorry, I forgot San Francisco.
1: The propaganda apparatus of the left, they love arson, don't they? They love murders. In fact, one of their heroes, Krista Pike, she's up and taking nourishment again. We should all celebrate. Krista Pike, the psycho murderer, torture murderer, who was sentenced to death in Tennessee, tried to put her to sleep the other day, and they failed. She survived the death penalty. That's like Rasputin-like Krista Pike. But we can all breathe easy now because she's awake. She was in a coma. But now she's awake and she's speaking. So I assume the execution's back on. I'd be back on. It's on again, off again execution thing. It's getting difficult. But the all-female firing squad in camouflage bikinis got to be back on for Krista Pike. The Democrats are going to do everything they can to save her, see to it she lives a long life. And I'm going to go ahead and bet that she will not be executed. She's going to be the Democrats going to win. They're like, oh, we feel so sorry for her. Sure, she and her boyfriend carved pentagrams into the forehead and the chest of the woman that they tortured to death. But the Democrats are with her. They really are. It's like, you know, they're like they're with Luigi Mangione. If you're a murderer, if you're Hamas. Oh, yeah, speaking of which, today is October 7th. It's October 7th, and here in the United States, it's Wednesday, which means that it's hump day in the Clinton household, and it's mailbag day here on the Chris Plant Show, mailbag day. So there's still time to get mailbag questions in. It's hard to say. I don't know. I'm not in charge of my own life. But the October 7th, 3 years ago today, the savages attacked Israel, and they slaughtered, massacred, tortured to death more than 1,200 people at a concert. It was a concert. And about 4,000 savages slithered out of cracks in the earth, troglodytes that they are, and attacked Israel in a genocidal fit of blood rage. And the frenzy, they slaughtered 1,200-plus people. They took 251 hostages. They tortured and murdered, and all of the details are too gruesome and too grisly. There's a nice couple that was on the Fox News Channel this morning. Their son, their 21-year-old son, who's an American and is American-Israeli, but an American citizen. You know, by the way, at October 7th, there were more Americans murdered. What was it? 46 Americans, I think, than in any terrorist attack since September 11th, 2001. The Democrats don't care. They're with the savages. They genuinely are. But this nice young man, his name was Itay Chen, and he's an American and an Israeli, and he was there at the concert having a nice time, and he was kidnapped by the troglodyte savages and held for 760 days. It turns out he wasn't alive, though. They murdered him, and they were holding his body hostage because they're filthy, pit-dwelling savages. You know, they're Hamas, who are funded by Iran, the Islamic Republic, the Islamic Revolution in Iran. And, of course, the Islamic Revolution in Iran funded very heavily by Barack Hussein Obama and John Boltneck Kerry and the Democrat Party, funding them with billions and billions of dollars, freeing up frozen assets, literally sending them airplane loads, transport planes, cargo planes loaded with cash on pallets in shrink wrap. Barack Hussein Obama did that, and John Boltneck Kerry flying around on his latest wife's private jet while lecturing everybody else about driving Priuses. Pretty amazing stuff. A lot happening today. Honestly, it really is. First of all, it's National Propane Day. I don't know if you knew that. You probably didn't know that. It's National Propane Day, where we should take a moment to appreciate propane. Nice, clean-burning natural gas we can use for cooking and for heating, all kinds of things. Propane, good. Democrats, bad. But that aside, Krista Pike, that the you know, that torture, murder, and all that stuff, and the death penalty. She didn't get deathed in her death penalty. She had requested an all female firing squad. That was not granted. They went with the lethal injection. And as I understand it, the all female execution team. This has been reported. I haven't seen pictures of them, and it's hard to tell with Democrats anyway. But apparently they had an all-female execution crew to give the lethal injection, and I don't think they're going to be called back. I think that was probably their last job. They're going to have to find new work, maybe investing in precious metals or something like that, because they shouldn't go back to the execution game. They have failed spectacularly. And Krista Pike, out of her coma, she's speaking, she's awake, so it's definitely time to kill her again. And the funny thing is, online, you can see the Democrats saying, oh, thank God she's awake. Thank God she didn't die from her execution, and she's better now. And the Democrats are going to invite her over for Thanksgiving dinner. They're not going to cook her. They want her sitting at the table with them. So we've got that going. We've got a lot of other stories to get to, too. You see, the two illegal alien criminals in New York that had been arrested again and again by the police and then let go again and again by the Democrats, who are anti-police and pro-crime, from Luigi Mangione to Krista Pike. They're the left. They're not liberals. But these two illegal aliens that had been arrested again and again in New York City and released again and again by Democrats attacked an off-duty, wasn't even on duty, NYPD detective, and they stabbed the hell out of him, these illegal aliens. They stabbed the hell out of this NYPD detective, and he fought, and he's a big, strong guy, and he fought, and he's all stabbed up, and he chased down the illegal aliens, and the Democrats just can't wait to let him go again, because they're the party of more crime. They're the party of more murder. If you vote for the Democrats, that's what you're voting for. You're voting for more October 7th. You're voting for more off-duty police detectives being attacked and stabbed. You're voting for more Somali gangs shooting up your homecoming. Did you see this? This is another example of the Democrats making everything better from their perspective. In Minnesota, outside Minneapolis, what was it, Minnetonka or something, they got all these great Indian names. They have to get rid of all those Indian names. That's cultural appropriation. You can't be using Indian names like Minnesota and Illinois and Chicago and Minneapolis and all that stuff. But Minnesota, there was a high school homecoming football game going on, high school football game, and you'll never guess who showed up. The Democrats imported Somali gangs to Minnesota, figuring that'd make everything better. You know what would make Minnesota better? If it were more like Mogadishu, if Minneapolis were kind of Moganapolis, because they've turned Minneapolis into Mogadishu, and then the lefties there, you know, crashing their cars into ICE agents and trying to run them over and getting shot, and then they're the martyr, because really they're like Hamas, the Democrat Party, and when their idiots get killed doing idiot things, then they're martyrs. They become martyrs. But this amazing story out of Minneapolis, where there were more than 100 rounds fired at outside the high school football game in Minnesota. And what was going on there? Well, it was a Somali gang from Mogadishu with rifles shooting the place up. More than 100 rounds fired, and I guess two people hit. They can't shoot with a squat. We should have brought in an AC-130 gunship and circled the stadium and smoked these Somali gang members, just like we did in Mogadishu. That'd be a good thing. Just amazing. These, and get some helicopter gunships to take out the Somali gangs in Minnesota, because the Democrat Party imported them. And you'll be surprised to learn that their behavior and their cultural norms have not changed just because they moved to Minnesota. It turns out they are still murdering gang members who like to shoot places up. And they went to the homecoming football game and shot the place up, more than 100 rounds. There's video, there's audio of the gunfire happening, and they shot a couple of people, but you know, not real good at shooting. Got honestly, helicopter gunships, time for some, I don't know, what would we bring in, Cobras and Apaches and shoot the place up, because this is what the Democrats have done. And at the same time, we're watching what's happening in France with all the illegal alien and the North African Muslim invasion, all the invaders in France, and the left joining forces with them to riot. More than 40 cities in France, they're rioting. And it's the left really driving the train and organizing we don't want to assimilate Muslims from mostly North Africa, but also other Muslim countries. And, there's the old World War II thing, is Paris burning? And, yeah, Paris is burning, and so are 39 other cities in France. I was looking at this. There are 40 cities where they're rioting. And you know that France is slightly smaller than Texas. France is slightly smaller in square miles than the state of Texas. And there are 40 cities there where they were rioting yesterday. And it's, Allahu Akbar and race, class, and gender. They got Karl Marx over here and Osama bin Laden over there in France. And this is what the Democrats are building toward. This is what the left is building toward in the United States. A third world civil war inside the United States. And they're getting there. They're making a lot of progress. The left is a violent gang of criminal miscreants and just amazing stuff. Who was it? The left is very angry with Zohran Mamdani in New York, the mayor of New York. Speaking of jihadis, he is a jihadi, and they're genocidal Jew haters. Boy, do these people hate the Jews. Even their Jews hate the Jews. MS-13 DNC had a little panel discussion with Democrats and whether they're going to vote for jihadis who would kill all the Jews. And they're talking to Jewish Democrats and saying, well, you're going to vote for the guy that would put you in a gas chamber? And I'm like, well, I don't know. I have mixed feelings. I've got that coming up for you because that's pretty crazy. But they're angry with Mamdani. They're the Democrats, the left, they're angry with Mamdani because Benjamin Netanyahu came to the United Nations and spoke, and Mamdani didn't send stormtroopers in to arrest the Jew and put him in a gas chamber. So the left is very angry with Mamdani because he didn't arrest Netanyahu, which would have been an act of war perpetrated by the Democrats against one of America's key allies in the big hot spot in the world, the Middle East. And the Democrats want to, it's a war. It's completely crazy. Also updating on the alleged gang rape I was reading you yesterday, some of the details about the Jane Doe. We don't know her name. We know all the guys' names, and we're indicting them very publicly. And it's a lynch mob. They formed a lynch mob. Jonathan Turley was on the law professor extraordinaire on the television this morning comparing it to the Duke LaCrosse case, which was a complete fraud perpetrated by them. And you remember that Duke LaCrosse, the stripper, there was an exotic dancer, the stripper that was hired by these guys coming in, and she made this false claim, and it was all a lie. And Mike Nifong, the Democrat prosecutor, tried to lynch all the nice white boys going to college because they just hate everyone around them, and they're inadequate in every possible conceivable way, the Mike Nifongs of the world. And he was, of course, fired and disbarred and jailed for his role in that. And the woman who was the accuser, her name is Crystal Magnum, which is a stripper name, if you ever heard one, right? I mean, she had a kitten as a child named Crystal, and she grew up on Magnum Boulevard. And she's Crystal Magnum. She was the accuser in the Duke LaCrosse case, later murdered her boyfriend and went to prison for murdering her boyfriend because all the Democrat Party heroes are bloodthirsty goblins and mental cases. But I've got an update for you on that, too, because, the ranting students at Cornell University now are demanding that the president of the university resign. He's got to resign because something, whatever, he's got to resign. And at the same time in France, the violent mobs in the street are demanding that the president of France resign, that he's got to resign. They like to have people resign, the violent mob in the street. And the Democrat Party is the violent mob in the street. And what they're doing to the United States is they're trying to make, you know how they always say, that brings us much closer to the European model. Democrats, rather, really want to be Europeans. They don't want to be Americans. They don't like America. They don't like Americans. In the end, they don't like people. They don't like humanity. That's always been true of the left. How else could you murder 100 million people in one short century? You really have to hate people. But Remarkable stuff. So that the Democrats are trying to, in the United States, make us more like Europe in the middle of the riots

0: turning us into Mogadishu. The Democrat Party is here to destroy America, and they'd like your vote on Election Day. More on that coming up.
1: It brings the Luftwaffe to the European Parliament.

0: millions will vote soon. But do they really know the issues? Now, Rob Schmidt is on Newsmax tonight talking about the war for America's future. Rob Schmidt reveals that many Americans are embracing socialism, especially young people. 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

Across America for you all year. 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

0: All right. So much to get to. So many great Americans out there, people calling in. Let's go to the telephones, for that matter. A lot of madness in the world right now. We'll try to sift through some of it, at least. Let's go to Matt, calling from St. Louis, Missouri. Matthew, you're on the Chris Plant Show.
1: Hey, Chris.
0: Hey.
1: Unhappy October 7th anniversary in Holocaustopia. And in remembrance of October 7th, I wanted to tell you about the Palestinian 4-H Club.
0: Uh-huh.
1: You know, in the U.S., we've got the 4-H Club, head, heart, hands, and health. Uh-huh. The Palestinians have their own version. Their 4-H's are Hamas, Holocaust, homicide, and hostages. But they're actually part of the larger Middle East 4-H Club, which really the 8-H Club. They add 4-H's, and that's Hezbollah, Houthis, hijacking, and hanging. But they've even got two bonus H's, and that's Hormuz and hatred. So to repurpose an old Saturday Night Live line from back when it was funny, the jihad is not a gang, it's a club. And it's the 4-H or 8-H or 8-H club.
0: Yeah, they look, these are amazing times we're in, Matthew, and it's important to mock and ridicule them. As we, at the same time, take seriously the genuine threat. You know, Matt, the Democrats and the media, but I repeat myself, going crazy on President Trump. I played the audio here yesterday, and the left-wing media just going bat guano nuts all night long because they say that President Trump advised Iran to use nuclear weapons on Los Angeles and San Diego, which is, of course, not what he did. It's not what he said. It's not what he suggested. But the Democrat Party is our Hamas. They are our Islamic Revolution. Our IRGC, the Islamic Revolutionary Guard Corps, is the Democrat Party rioting in the streets, looting, killing, you know.

0: 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Now your local forecast from the Hanson Paving Weather Center.
1: Ample sunshine expected this afternoon with daytime highs approaching 90. Winds out of the south, 10 to 20 miles per hour. Lows around 67 tonight, 86 tomorrow. Chance for showers Monday, highs around 74. 61, cloudy skies Tuesday. I'm staff meteorologist Paul Trombley on KNSI. Currently 90.
2: News. I'm Carmen Roberts. Dangerous flooding, downed power lines, and widespread damage. Florida Governor Ron DeSantis is issuing a warning as the remnants of Hurricane Isaias push farther inland and north.
3: Still a very hazardous situation.
2: And the first tornado warning was also issued today.
3: But just please continue to exercise caution in the next couple of days.
2: And Isaias has left at least four people dead. A gunman ambushed Philadelphia police officers early today, killing veteran officer Shane Sieber and injuring his partner.
4: Philadelphia police say he had been shot three times. His partner, 33 years old, was shot 12 times. Officers say the gunman ran from the scene and fired at more officers, then climbed a tree before eventually surrendering to a SWAT team.
2: Fox's C.B. Cotton. 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

0: The Somali gangs in Minnetonka, Minnesota. Somali gangs are there to shoot up, apparently to murder. They were there to murder local black guys. And then the homecoming was canceled because there are Somali savages, jihadis with guns in Minnetonka, Minnesota, that the Democrats brought in with a virtual guarantee that this would be the result. This is the new normal in the United States of America, the fundamental transformation of America that Barack Obama promised. Now we're more like Mogadishu, and it's in Minnesota. It's Minnetonka Dishu. Just appalling what the Democrats have done. But in the meantime, the Democrats are also lying about something President Trump said, right? And, you know, first of all, I think we should probably, Michael, and I don't think we even have this teed up right now, play the Donald Trump soundbite that got the Democrats so riled up, because the Democrats are claiming President Trump was speaking in Nebraska, giving a speech, and he's talking about it, why he's taking on Iran, why he's confronting Iran. Now, the Islamic Revolution took over in 1979, November 4th of 1979, they overran the U.S. Embassy in Tehran and took hostages and held those hostages for 52 of them at least for 444 days. And they released them as Ronald Reagan was taking the oath of office on January 20th of 1981, because they knew that they didn't want to mess with him. And it's peace through strength and weakness through Democrats. It is war through Democrats. It's just they're not the right people to lead anything. But President Trump confronting Iran. The Democrats funded Iran with billions and billions and allowed them to continue to spin centrifuges and enrich uranium in secret underground lairs. And they allowed them to continue to expand the range of their ballistic missiles so they could deliver those nuclear warheads to Tel Aviv and to Washington, D.C. and to New York, which we always talk about. President Trump was talking about why he's confronting them, why he can't allow them to have nuclear weapons. And he's like, well, what do you want to wait until they hit L.A. with a nuclear bomb? You want to wait until they hit San Diego with a nuclear bomb? Is that what you want? And he said, no, I'm taking them on first. I'm not going to wait until after they use a nuclear weapon on us, which is the Democrat Party's plan. And they're funding the terrorists who want to build nuclear weapons to use on us and the Jews, of course. And the Democrats are okay with that because they're Jonestown. They're a suicidal death cult. But this is what President Trump said that got the Democrats and the media, but I repeat myself, so riled up.
1: I want to see a tremendous victory. You want to see a tremendous victory because it verifies all the things we did. And again, remember, with the war, it's just artificial. It's a little bit high. It's a small price to pay for keeping the world safe, keeping our country safe. They can take out a city. Let them take out Los Angeles. Let them take out San Diego. This is a very small price to pay, and it's going to be over with very soon.
0: He's talking about high gas prices. Oh, no, my gas prices are almost as high as they were under Joe Biden. The Democrats are suddenly care very deeply about gas prices because everything is a lie with them. Everything is a lie. So that's what President Trump said, and it may have even been moderately inartful. I like to be specific and articulate, but I do this for a living. And so I'm cheating a little bit. But it was clear to me that what he's saying is, you know, we're confronting Iran and gas prices are high. It's a small price to pay. You know, let them nuke L.A., nuke San Diego. Then was, oh, gosh, our gas prices are my most serious concern. That's a lot of hooey. And that's the point that he was making. And if you don't have your head wedged up someone else's dark and remote location, then you know what he was saying, even if it was lacks specificity. But that's it. So blow up. Yeah, he's not talking about here's what the media said. Trump is telling Iran to nuke L.A. and to nuke San Diego. No, that's the opposite of what he's saying. And it's the opposite of what he's doing. He's going to great lengths, in fact, to prevent Iran from nuking L.A., nuking San Diego, nuking. And here's the thing. Michael Pearson and I were talking about this morning. If he had said, Well, you know, the Nuke Washington, Luke, New York. So he's where he lives now in the White House and where he grew up, New York City. Then they'd say, oh, sure, the East Coast city where you live and where you grew up, you want to protect those cities. They'd attack him for that. There would be a completely different line of attack if he had named Washington and New York as the likely targets of Iran using the nuclear weapons that the Democrat Party and Barack Hussein Obama funded and green-lighted, right? And so naturally in the fake, corrupt, filthy news media, at ABC News, for example, where they have a Clinton administration official, George Stephanopoulos, nothing more than a Clinton administration official, never did a day of journalism in his life before they made him a $16 million a year national anchorman who knows nothing about journalism. He's probably learned some along the way, making $16 million a year to be a fanker man. He's the fake anchorman. George Stephanopoulos. Lying about what Trump said. Just immediately, it's the old, they take what you've said, change it until it's not what you've said, and then they attack you for what you didn't say. Here is the diminutive George Snuffleupagus.
2: The president is sparking a fierce backlash after suggesting at a campaign rally that Iran could take out Los Angeles or San Diego, cities run by Democrats.
0: Or run by Democrats. Well, Washington and New York are run by Democrats, too. Chicago and Atlanta are run by Democrats. Most big cities are run by Democrats. That's why all the murders happen there and all the crime, because you guys put all the criminals out on the street and you raise criminals. You give birth to criminals, the ones that you don't murder before they're born, which you do more than 1.1 million times a year in the United States, 73 million times a year around the world. But never mind that. So, yeah, he's inviting Iran to strike L.A. And I didn't even realize he said Democrat-run cities. Somehow that got by me. That's funny. Yeah, he's suggesting that Iran use nuclear weapons against because they're Democrat-run cities. There is a civil war coming in this country, and the Democrat Party is going to break off again and become the Confederate States of America again. These people are can you be that much of a liar, or can you be that stupid? And I don't think he's was born stupid. So he's just fantastically corrupt, spectacularly corrupt. And let me say that all of ABC News owns this corruption. You people shouldn't be allowed to show your faces in public. Just extraordinary. Then let's go to MS-13 DNC with Morning Joke. Morning Joke with Joe Scarborough. Who killed that young woman in his office in Florida bashing her head in? They never found out who did that, did they? Here's Joe Scarborough on the TV network MS-13 now.
3: We're talking about the President of the United States talking about the obliteration of San Diego and Los Angeles as a joke?
0: Well, no. Was it a joke? No, he's saying, listen, you can talk about gas prices being high. He didn't even say, still not as high as they were during Joe Biden. You want Iran with nuclear weapons? He's thinking, well, how about the West Coast? And again, if he had said, whoa, Washington and New York, then they'd accuse him of just wanting to protect his home cities, right? Because whatever he says, they're going to attack him for it. And it doesn't have to be what he actually said or certainly what he meant. Then there's Sig Heilemann. You know Sig Heilemann? He's a fascist from way back. John Heilemann, he shows up on that MS-13 stuff, too. And listen to this. It's here comes John Heilemann's Civil War.
4: Every Republican candidate now has got to answer questions about another thing that the president said.
0: Yeah. Yeah, every Republican candidate has to answer questions about another curse word thing that the president said. They even brought Rachel Maddow out of mothballs. Where is she? I think she's been in a tunnel under Gaza. Nobody's seen her in a long, long time. But the thing is, she enjoyed herself. It's kind of weird. Rachel Maddow, they brought her back. And Trump said that Iran should use nuclear weapons on Los Angeles and San Diego, although that's the opposite of what he said, you filthy rabbit hole living scamp.
5: This is the kind of thing we used to think of as not just disqualifying, but unthinkable for anybody in public life at any level.
0: Yeah, that's right. It's not just disqualifying. She sounded like there's something wrong with her sinuses, didn't she? I haven't heard her voice in like a year because what do they pay her, Michael? $36 million a year? Is that it? something like that. And she shows up once a month for a 7-second soundbite, and NBC Network says, good enough for us. We got Maddow, man. Nobody else has got Maddow. They keep anybody else from hiring her with their gigantic amounts of money, huge, enormous amounts of money. There is not a conservative broadcaster in the country, I'm not talking about myself now, that is paid the kind of money that these lefties are paid on their left wing, the Sig Heilemans and the Rachel Maddow and Morning Joke and the whole gang. And these people are psychopathological liars. It's almost impossible to believe, but here it is. And here is MS-13 now. Peter Alexander.
6: For a moment, imagine those exact words from FDR or Ronald Reagan. You pick the president. Imagine President Trump saying it during his first administration. Why does the language like this seem to fly today? Why aren't Republicans speaking out one after another? Democrats, of course, are slamming their remarks, but barely a word from the president's own party to him suggesting two major U.S. cities could be taken out.
0: Could be. Well, that's why we're fighting to keep Iran from having an arsenal of nuclear weapons. I don't know. You're impossibly stupid or astoundingly dishonest and corrupt. And honestly, I'm not going to give them credit for being that stupid. They are that filthy corrupt. They're that dishonest. Peter Alexander is that dishonest. Rachel Maddow is that dishonest. Sig Heilemann, Joe Scarborough, George Stephanopoulos, they're all that dishonest. They will just stare you in the eyes and pretend they're being sincere while they, slip it to you. And just the biggest lies in the world. Yeah, he's saying that Los Angeles and San Diego should be nuked. That's why he's been bombing Iran and taking out their leadership and destroying their underground nuclear facilities funded by the filthy Democrat Party. And just extraordinary, extraordinary stuff. Man, oh, man. In Los Angeles, they have a mayor. She's a WOC. She's a woman of color. You can't be critical of her. Karen Bass. She's to me like the fish. She used to be a member of the House of Representatives, where she was extraordinarily unremarkable. And then they elected her to be the mayor of Los Angeles, California. And she's one of the cities that was named that Donald Trump is pushing to have nuked. This is the fabrication they've come up with. Donald Trump is advocating Los Angeles, a Democrat-run city, as the fascist Stephanopoulos said. A Democrat-run city. He wants a Democrat, and San Diego, a Democrat-run city. He wants them. There are a lot of Marines there, a lot of Navy there in San Diego, a lot of U.S. military, Navy, Marine Corps, got Camp Pendleton right on the outskirts there. And here is Karen Bass. Oh, no. All the Democrats, and they all get together and they pretend the same delusion. They say, oh, look, Trump said this. Let's pretend that he's calling for Los Angeles and San Diego to be nuked, presumably by Iran. He's talking about Iran. He's talking about gas prices and what the trade-offs are. That's what he's talking about. But these stupid, ignorant, corrupt people. Here's the Democrat mayor of Los Angeles.
7: The comments were completely irresponsible.
0: Sure,
7: they just were. You don't say something like that in jest. You are the president of the United States, and your number one job is to protect and defend the American people, not to invite a foreign power to attack a city.
0: Is that what he did? Wow, that's... Because we played the soundbite just a minute ago, and he's inviting a foreign power to attack a city, two cities, if you're going to use selfish L.A.-centric person. He mentioned San Diego, too, which is in a great many ways a cooler city, but never mind that. And my brother Daniel lives in San Diego, and so we got that. And it's, yeah, how you're inviting an enemy. It's the first time she's referred to Iran as an enemy. Although, wasn't it her yesterday who had that kind of hemming and hawing? So our enemy, supposedly, is one of the Democrats. Oh, yes, Iran is supposedly our enemy. She knows that Republicans are her enemy because they're getting ready to break away and bring slavery back, the Democrat Party, the Confederate States of America. Just extraordinary stuff. Democrat Senator Cory Booker, who occasionally grabs men and gooses them at Democrat fundraising events in New Jersey, grabbing them in the men's room, and that's a euphemism. Senator Cory Booker is all over this very important issue, too.
4: It is terrifying, and it is wrong, and it is indecent, and he unfortunately has no shame.
0: Yeah, and he has no shame. I'm sorry, you people are fabricating this whole thing. And then they form a choir, and they're all singing from the same sheet music within a matter of hours. On CNN, they have this Ana Navarro woman who used to be more normal. But here we go. It's racist, too.
8: It's no coincidence that those two cities have very large Latino populations.
0: That's it. That's it. You know, it's they're Latinx. You guys call them Latinx. They're an ethnic group and a bathroom tissue. The Latinx. Joe Biden explained that to us. Yeah, and there's no coincidence. I think there are a lot of black people in Los Angeles. Probably they got to have a black person come on and say, yeah. But there's more. There's more. Because Whoopi and The View and it's just, wait till you hear this. The Democrat Party, the greatest lie ever told. The Democrat Party.
7: We are at war. Our enemy, supposedly. But yet you're going to invite your enemy to attack you?

0: Millions will vote soon. But do they really know the issues? Now, Rob Schmidt is on Newsmax tonight talking about the war for America's future. Rob Schmidt reveals that many Americans are embracing socialism, especially young people. Rob exposes the hidden dangers of socialism and its war on our freedom. 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A secure border, biggest tax cuts in history, inflation under control, lowest drug prices, largest crime drop ever, and so much more. 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

0: Let him take out Los Angeles. Let him take out San Diego.
1: Yeah, that's it. Trump is calling for two American cities run by Democrats, Latino cities, to be hit with nuclear weapons because that's how much he hates America. That's what the Democrat propagandists like Snuffleupagus are peddling here. Joke Scarborough. Let's go to Dan, calling from Long Island, New York. Daniel, you're on the Chris Plant Show.
2: First of all, I want to say, a 56-year-old Caucasian man, I think I learned how to dance by listening to your hold music. You have got to have the grooviest and funkiest hold music of any that I've ever heard, and I appreciate that.
1: Yeah, thank you. Yes.
2: I wanted to say, you know, if a princess kisses a frog and he turns into a prince, it's a fairy tale. But if it happens slowly over millions of years, then it's science. And I wanted to say that that sort of applies to the Democrats' complaint about Iran. I mean, if Iran bombed the cities and they returned to rubble and ash and everybody was milling around like zombies, it would be a horrible attack. But if Democrats run the cities and slowly destroy them and reduce them to rubble and everybody's milling around like a bunch of zombies, then that's Democrat government. So I can't understand what they're so upset about.
1: That's a good point. That's good thinking. You're absolutely right. And the look at the Democrat, the cities that are really in shambles. Look at what's going on in New York. Don't take the subway. You'll be thrown in front of a moving train. And the crazy, off-duty NYPD detective attacked by two illegal alien gang members who stabbed the hell out of him and damn near killed him, was just released from the hospital yesterday, maybe even day before yesterday. And the Democrats are
2: They call that Tuesday now in New York. That's just Tuesday.
1: That's right.
2: It's so bad the way what they're doing.
1: Yeah, and you're on Long Island. You can't wait to go into the city every chance you get?
2: I do not go there if I can help it.
1: Yeah, it's amazing.
2: It's in a spiral. It's in a death spiral. And a lot of these cities, you know, the liberal, they say it like, oh, it's a Democrat-run city. Your point was so great. All these cities are Democrat-run. Their vision for how they govern is on full display in these cities. Why is anyone in their right mind voting for these people?
1: That really is the question, Dan. That's the question of the year. And we have a big election coming up. Who would vote for these people?

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3: Turns deadly. I'm Carmen Roberts, Fox News. A storm struck communities across the northern Gulf Coast last night, leaving at least four people dead in its wake. Two in Florida, two in Alabama. Fox's Max Gordon is in Fort Walton Beach with more.
4: It's cleanup day here in Fort Walton Beach. There are piles of tree limbs and debris all along the roadways. All around us, you can hear the hum of chainsaws, of tractors as people are cleaning up. And in the air, you can smell pine trees that have snapped. You can kind of get that fresh tree scent. Now, a lot of fallen trees all over the place. And I'm standing next to a big one. Looks like this magnolia tree went down in the storm. We had between 4 to 7 inches of rain from Hurricane Isaias in some areas. The soil just got so waterlogged, and then we had those strong winds, and you got situations just like this. And unfortunately, the death toll from Isaias continues to climb. Now confirmed at two people in Alabama, two people here in Florida.
3: And emergency officials report several fatalities were caused by fallen trees, and another one was caused by carbon monoxide poisoning in an enclosed area. Several hundred thousand customers are still without power, about 600,000 at this hour. Tragedy in West Philadelphia, where a veteran police officer is shot and killed. His partner is fighting to recover after a deadly overnight ambush. And the Philadelphia mayor has this to say.
5: We can no longer act as if the laws we have on the books are enough to protect the Commonwealth, our city, the men and women who protect and serve us, and our citizens in particular.
3: Cheryl Parker. And police say a gunman ambushed the officers. 10-year veteran Shane Sieber, the father of two, was killed. America's listening to Fox News.
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3: The toxicology reports are finally in for two Ole Miss students found dead with the same pills nearby. Fox's Madeline Rivera reports.
9: The court documents state two Ole Miss students, Aiden Hamilton and Robert Strang, had the same three substances in their systems, metrogenine and the Schedule I controlled substances, MGM-15 and MGPI. All three substances are found in Smack's Mango Breeze pills, the same product allegedly found at the smoke shop where Yahya and Islam Mosley worked. Agents had executed a search warrant at the store, and they say they found the same brand of pills that were discovered near the students' bodies with the same packaging, ingredients, and price tag. Per the court documents, the students' bank records also showed purchases from the smoke shop, which prosecutors say support their claim the pills came from the business. The Mosleys are accused of selling kratom-like substances despite knowing how dangerous they were.
3: An 18-year-old and 19-year-old are dead. Two other people injured after a shooting in Baltimore last night. Officers arrived and found one victim dead from multiple gunshot wounds. And shortly afterwards, three additional male victims walked into an area hospital with apparent wounds and no arrest reported. Control of Congress hangs in the balance where voters are heading to the polls this November. And one of the races that a lot of people are watching is that between the U.S. Senate seat in Texas, Republican Ken Paxton, and Democrat James Tallarico, who returned to the campaign trail after being absent for 9 days. Paxton tells Fox News.
10: I've never had a candidate disappear for almost 2 weeks, doing no public appearances, no explanation of why until now. And then suddenly, after missing appearance after appearance, canceling event after event, he suddenly shows up at a musical festival, not to speak, but just to walk around. It was just a very, very, it's been a very strange 2 weeks.
3: And reports said that Tallarico was home dealing with the flu, but he did show up at that music festival in Austin City Limits. Carmen Roberts, Fox News.
2: 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Now your local forecast from the Hanson Paving Weather Center.
0: Ample sunshine expected this afternoon, with daytime highs approaching 90. Winds out of the south, 10 to 20 miles per hour. Lows around 67 tonight, 86 tomorrow. Chance for showers Monday, highs around 74. 61, cloudy skies Tuesday. I'm staff meteorologist Paul Probley on KNSI. Currently 90.
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0: And again, remember, with the word just artificial, it's a little bit high. It's a small price to pay for keeping the world safe, keeping our country safe. They could take out a city. Let them take out Los Angeles. Let them take out San Diego. This is a very small price to pay.
1: Yeah, that's right. Slightly higher gas prices, still not as high as Joe Biden's gas prices. A small price to pay to prevent Iran from nuking our cities. And the Democrats have, of course, taken that. They've tortured it into a completely different statement. They're contortionists, intellectual and semantic contortionists, the Democrat Party. And they say he just called for Iran to use nuclear weapons on Los Angeles and San Diego. That's entirely the opposite of what he said. But that doesn't keep the nitwits. I'm keeping it clean because we're on the radio. The nitwits, the dimwits, the nimrods like George Stephanopoulos of ABC Fake News and Mo Yarbrough, Joe Scarborough, Sig Heilemann of MS-13, Rachel Maddow has weighed in, Peter Alexander, the mayor of Los Angeles, Karen Bass. No, Donald Trump is calling for Iran to nuke our cities. That's why he's bombing the hell out of Iran and their nuclear facilities and their Air Force and their ballistic missile program, which has been funded and endorsed by Barack Hussein Obama and the Democrat Party. Aren't they amazing? Yes, they are. Cory Booker's very angry about it. He took a break from goosing young men walking by to express his anger, his terrible, terrible anger about that. Aren't they amazing? Yeah, President Trump is. Now, again, he's waging military action against Iran. He's targeting their nuclear and their ballistic missile capabilities and their other military capabilities. He's taken out the Ayatollah, the military leadership, the Islamic Revolutionary Guard Corps leadership, the IRGC. And the Democrats say, yeah, he's inviting Iran to hit San Diego and Los Angeles with nuclear weapons. No, he's not making the point that we don't want our cities hit with nuclear weapons, and that's why we're going after Iran's military and nuclear capabilities, even though the Democrats endorse, they're essentially Al-Qaeda, the Islamic Revolution, and the Democrats have funded their nuclear weapons program and their ballistic missile program, President Trump taking it out. And now, see how Trump wants to, what he's saying is, I know there are high gas prices, and that makes everybody unhappy, but listen, The trade-off is this. One day we wake up to a couple of mushroom clouds on the West Coast, and L.A. and San Diego have been nuked by Iran. Then what are you going to say about gas prices being in the $4 range and still lower than Joe Biden's presidency? Just amazing stuff. And then but CNN brought on Ana Navarro to say, and he mentioned, he's talking about L.A. and San Diego. It's no coincidence, she said, that these cities have large Latino populations. So on CNN, they're saying Trump is a racist, an anti-Latino, which is not a race, an anti-Latino racist, because he said Los Angeles and San Diego might be nuked, right? Isn't that something? Just amazing. So, he's racist. They make up everything like school children with low IQs. And turns out they're just old and crusty with the brains of low IQ school children. Extraordinary. And, Michael, I think our next one is Whoopi. Am I right? Whoopi, the ironically named Whoopi Goldberg. She's not Jewish. She's not a Goldberg. And she's not happy. She's not Whoopi. Her real name is Karen, appropriately. And Karen Johnson is her name, and everything about her is a lie, including her first name and her last name. And she is paid tens of millions of dollars a year by ABC and by the news division, by the way, and to do a TV show called The View, which is left-wing, low IQ propaganda for ignorant streetwalkers who vote Democrat. Here's Whoopi Goldberg.
2: Why isn't anybody on fire about the fact that the man is talking about taking out states in his own country?
1: States.
2: Yeah. Now, you know, if somebody said,
1: which states?
2: Well, why not start with Washington, D.C.? People would be up in arms. Mm-hmm. People would be up in arms. What is going on, and what's happening?
1: Well, that's, you know, that's why they pay her millions of dollars a year. You can play the soundbite for her. She misunderstands everything. Again, the Beatles, living is easy with eyes closed, misunderstanding all you see. That's the Democrat Party every day. And honestly, they pay her like $8 million a year to do The View. And you can like give her a Bazooka Joe comic, and she can read it aloud and misunderstand it immediately. She is an incredibly ignorant and dishonest. Again, they're either that stupid, which is almost impossible, or they're that corrupt and crooked and dishonest. And almost always they're that crooked and dishonest. Just extraordinary. There's the whoopster, Whoopi, Karen Johnson. Not a Jew, not a Goldberg. Amazing. Ana Navarro, again, they trotted her out to be their Latinx and say, yeah, it's racist. You notice that he said Los Angeles and San Diego, which is German, and they have big Latinx populations. So that means when he's talking about nuking Los Angeles and San Diego, which is not doing, it's the opposite of what he's doing, then he's cut, and it's racist, too, according to the party of the bullwhip and the plantation, the Democrat Party. And then they've got this woman, it's an absurd show, The View. They've got Whoopi. Not a happy person. Don't call her Whoopi. And then they got Sonny Hostin. And then who's the other one they have, Michael? Yeah, Joy. Yeah, they have Joy and Sonny and Whoopi. And they're all the most miserable, wretched, cardboard box, living under a park bench lunatics. Here's Sonny Hostin. They pay her millions, too. Oh, I apologize. No, I said you're right. Ana Navarro, I apologize. Number 13, Ana Navarro, because this is CNN, and Trump is calling for Los Angeles and San Diego to be nuked by Iran because they're Latinx heavy.
3: It is true that Iran-backed terrorist groups have targeted and assassinated Americans. So you are basically inviting this regime to come out and take two American cities, which he must have forgotten. He's got a golf club in L.A., one
1: he
3: in
1: forgot.
3: Palos Verdes.
1: Mm-hmm.
3: And, you know, I think
1: he
3: shame on us if we forget about this tomorrow. Yeah. Because we cannot normalize the unhinged, deranged, manic, evil, outrageous behavior by the president of the United States.
1: This is our media. They are a third world gang of tree dwellers. They're just unbelievable what ignorant sluts these people are. Just extraordinary. Mm-mm-mm. And what did you? He said, well, you know, look, gas prices are a little high. Sorry, I know, but we're confronting Iran. What do you want to wait until L.A. and San Diego are, you know, go up in a mushroom cloud? And that's what he's saying. Obviously, any honest person would say, oh, wait a minute, he's calling for American cities to be nuked because they're Latinx. They're Latinx heavy. They use race and everything like all communists do. Race, class, and gender. It's the Marxist doctrine to use race in all matters, class in all matters. You know, who was it? Mom Donnie saying, was it Mom Donnie or El Sayed saying, I want 1,000 millionaires, not 1 billionaire? It was Al Sayed, yeah, it's the Abdul Rahman Mohammed Al Sayed. So he wants 1,000 millionaires, not 1 billionaire, because they just want to rob everybody at gunpoint with the force of the government behind them. There are, in fact, more than 24,000 millionaires in the United States for every billionaire. And when Elon Musk went public, the initial public offering on SpaceX created thousands of new millionaires in one day. But never mind that. The facts are not their friends. Mm-mm-mm. And here they care. Suddenly, here's Sonny. So we got Sonny and Whoopi and Joy. And Sonny, this is amazing. She's like, oh, wait a minute. In San Diego, we've got, there's a Marine Corps base just north of San Diego and a lot of Navy in San Diego. So now they're going to accuse him. They've accused him of being a racist because there are a lot of Latinx in Los Angeles and San Diego. And now there are a lot of military in San Diego. So since he's calling for San Diego to be hit with nuclear weapons that Barack Obama funded, then he's anti-military. Listen to what these propagandists do.
4: He's deranged, man. Like, it's so crazy because San Diego is the nation's eighth largest city, and it's home to critical U.S. military infrastructure.
1: Yeah.
4: I mean, our Navy SEALs are there. Like, our Navy SEALs are there. So why would you in particular talk about San Diego and L.A.? We're talking about 10 million Americans. It's just, I think it's time for people to really start taking seriously the possibility of maybe the 25th Amendment and taking seriously the possibility that this man is deranged.
1: I think it's time to call out the military and take over ABC television network. They should storm into the ABC headquarters and demand that they fire Sonny Hostin. You can keep Whoopi and Joy, but you got to fire Sonny. That these people, this is just amazing. Yeah, our SEALs are there. It's time that we remove him from office, the 25th Amendment. These people should be wearing gray uniforms and carrying muskets because they're returning to their roots. Just extraordinary stuff. Yeah, our Navy SEALs are there. Take time. Seriously, he wants our military nuked. It's like Roseanne Dana on Saturday Night Live, where, you know, why are you destroying our national resources? And at the end of this thing, they should, when you explain it to them, say, no, what he's saying is we don't want our cities nuked. Never mind. We should get a never mind out of all these people at the end of this, because nobody can be this ignorant. No one can be this ill-informed, this uninformed. Just crazy stuff. And today is mailbag day, too. And let's go to, let's see, what do we have? We've got at least one more, don't we? Oh, yeah, Jimmy, because their propaganda apparatus goes to The View, ABC News, to George Stephanopoulos, ABC News, to Joe Scarborough, NBC News, to the network TV, ABC Network TV, Jimmy Kimmel. Let's take this Democrat Party-issued fraud that Donald Trump is calling for our cities to be nuked by Iran, and let's make it late-night entertainment. Let's make it journalism. Let's make it whatever The View is. Here is Jimmy Kimmel, late night TV.
5: That's one of the craziest, most indefensible statements I've ever heard even this maniac make. Openly musing about Iran, a country we are currently at war with, taking out two American cities while his adoring fans cheer him on. But it's okay, because we're liberals. We deserve to be bombed. Could somebody please change this man's diaper already? I think that old nut has been sitting in his own excrement too long. Now we have our own president wishing death to America.
1: Now, I got to tell you, this is the party that's chanting from the river to the sea, and the Democrats, or the left, are furious in New York that their mayor, Zoran Kwame Mamdani, didn't arrest Benjamin Netanyahu when he came to speak at the United Nations. So they're turning on Mamdani because he didn't declare war against one of our closest allies, and that's perfectly normal. The Democrats shot Trump once. They arrested him once. They impeached him twice. They've tried to jail him. They had at least two other snipers in addition to the one that shot him through the ear, who have been nabbed in the process of trying to assassinate him. And this demented, mentally ill hatred, this Trump derangement syndrome, is beyond anything that Western civilization has ever seen. And it's very much in the mainstream of the Democrat Party. Aren't they amazing? Mm-mm-mm. Man, oh, man. And you know what? We've got to do here, Michael? We've got to play the Donald Trump soundbite over again that they were talking about, because this is what they're lying about. Now, the president, again, he's off teleprompter, and as he so often is, and he's saying, gas prices, I understand. And what he's talking about is high gas prices. And what he's explaining is, we can confront Iran now and deal with the high gas prices now, or one day we'll wake up when Los Angeles and San Diego are being nuked by Iran with nuclear weapons funded by the Democrat Party and Barack Obama. Here's what Trump said that made them lose what's left of their squirrel minds.
0: And again, remember, with the war, it's just artificial. It's a little bit high. It's a small price to pay for keeping the world safe, keeping our country safe. They can take out a city. Let them take out Los Angeles. Let them take out San Diego.
1: And then talk to me about gas prices.
0: This is a very small price to pay.
1: And then he explains that, like slightly higher gas prices, very small price to pay versus waiting until these terrorists start detonating nuclear weapons in our cities, as Barack Obama envisioned, why he funded them and why John Boltneck Carey greenlighted their enriching uranium, spinning centrifuges, extending the range of their ballistic missiles, making them a nuclear power. Their deputy foreign minister said they were this

0: Know the issues? Now Rob Schmidt is on Newsmax tonight talking about the war for America's future. Rob Schmidt reveals that many Americans are embracing socialism, especially young people. Rob exposes the hidden dangers of socialism and its war on our freedom. He says the big media won't tell you the truth about President Trump and his real record. A secure border, biggest tax cuts in history, inflation under control, lowest drug prices, largest crime drop ever, and so much more. Rob has the whole story on Trump and the media, so watch Newsmax on cable tonight. Millions are making the switch to Newsmax. You should too. And download the free Newsmax app on your phone. 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Newsmax, because it really is real news for real people.
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0: Hey, we've got Democrats coming up, and are they Somali Democrats? What's going on with this? The Democrats and Somali gangs, and more Democrats, more crime, more Democrats, more people shot. Let's go to the phones, Michael. Looking at my watch now. Let's go to Edward calling from Fayetteville, Arkansas. Eduardo, you're on the Chris Plant Show.
1: Yeah, okay, thanks for taking my call, Chris. And I agree with you that Trump did not mean he was encouraging the Iranians to nuke Los Angeles and San Diego, but he could have phrased it a lot better. Uh-huh. I mean, he should have said, yes, it's a small price to pay to prevent Iran from getting nukes. And he could have, and if they did, they could have attacked these cities, or more likely Washington, D.C. and New York would be the cities they attack.
0: Right.
1: But he just could have phrased it better.
0: He could have. But here's the thing, Edward. It doesn't matter. I know what he was saying. You know what he was saying. We know he was off teleprompter. They all know that he was off teleprompter. They know what he was intending to say. You know, Joe Biden said things that were gibberish. Forget about Kamala Harris. Said things that are incoherent. Every time she speaks. But the news media never pounces on late night TV. Oh look at she's calling for whatever that they're calling for. But you know, Edward, that they're deliberately and knowingly misrepresenting it in an effort to create upheaval on the lead up to an election.
1: And I'm afraid he's giving them free shots.
0: Yeah, that's true. That's true.
1: From the way he's talking. I mean, I'm afraid for the second time in a row, we may have elected presidents with dementia.
0: I don't believe that for a second. He's just a New York billionaire, and he's used to saying whatever he wants and walking out of the room, as he's been doing all his adult life. And there have been a number of instances, I pointed out some of them, where he misspeaks, and he shouldn't. I would be more precise in the use of language.

0: 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Now your local forecast from the Hanson Paving Weather Center.
1: 67 tonight under clear skies. Winds out of the south, 10 to 15 miles per hour. High temperatures reach up to 86. Tomorrow, partly cloudy. 61 tomorrow night, cloudy. Chance of rain showers Monday. Highs level off around 74. 61 overcast skies Tuesday. I'm meteorologist Paul Trombley on KNSI. Currently, it's 90 degrees.
2: Albany, at least four deaths are blamed on what is now post-tropical storm Isaias. Two of them were in Florida, where the first Atlantic hurricane of the year roared ashore.
3: We had two fatalities. It could have been worse, but people heeded the warnings. But a poor fella, a tree fell on him. And the other one was totally avoidable. It was a generator inside of somebody's house.
2: Florida Congressman Jimmy Petronis on the Fox Report. Two Philadelphia police officers ambushed overnight, both shot multiple times. One of them has died of his injuries. The other is listed in critical but stable condition. President Trump on the campaign trail in Tennessee in support of Senator Marsha Blackburn and other Republican candidates ahead of the November midterms, which are just weeks away. America's listening to Fox News.
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0: It is mailbag day, hump day in the Clinton household. Hillary Clinton is not at home, as always, on Wednesday. And we have our mailbag, as always, on Wednesday. And so I should jump right in, because we still have a lot to get to. But mailbag Wednesday. We yesterday we had an interesting caller, a guy calling. We were talking about the alleged gang rape at Cornell University. He explained. He said it was the 1970s. He was in uniform. He was about to be deployed to Vietnam, to the Vietnam War, and he said that he went to an orgy. So Sarah, I don't want to use her last name. Sarah S. Tweeted us, and she said, "Bring back vet orgy guy. Bring back the veteran orgy guy." She wants to hear from John again, because he's the veteran orgy guy. Wants to hear from him because Kevin Tober put out yesterday. Tomorrow is mailbag day again on the Chris Plant Show. Drop your questions below for Chris. And Sarah said, not really a question, but bring back vet orgy guy. She wants the, and I got to tell you, I also got other responses. I got several responses about vet orgy guy. I can tell you that much because people were interested in what he had to say, I think. I had a very nice woman that I know. I don't want to use any names. I'll just say M. Nice woman I know, M. Wrote to me yesterday at 10:56 a.m. just after vet orgy guy hung up the phone, and M said, "After spending the morning in meetings at church, I get in my car and the first thing I hear on your radio show is a caller saying I went to an orgy. That got my attention," she says. Yes, it's services are over. You're back in your car. Pretty crazy stuff. I got to say, yeah, but bring back vet orgy guy was a fun one. Now, to the mailbag questions. Martha asks, if Joe Biden got more votes than any other presidential candidate, which he allegedly did in the history of the United States of America, any Democrat, any Republican, more votes by the millions for Joe Biden than for Hillary Clinton, more votes by the millions than Barack Obama, because the sexist, racist Democrats would vote more for a crusty old white guy than they would for the black guy or the first female president. Kind of female. I'm going like that with my hand. No, like that, just like so. So if Joe Biden got more votes than any other presidential candidate just 6 years ago, why is he not on the campaign trail this year? Well, that is a good and fair question. That's a very good, fair question. Why then? Because they know that he's severely brain damaged and that he's an embarrassment to bipedal mammals, and so they're not using him anymore. And then they got Kamala. Is she on the campaign trail? Barack Hussein Obama is going to be on the campaign trail with Abdul Rahman Mohammed El-Sayed, who wants to kill the Jews. And he must love Obama because Obama funded Iran's nuclear weapons and their whole program to develop nuclear weapons, secret underground lairs and ballistic missile program. But it's a good question, Martha. The reason is that he's a train wreck. He's a disaster. They knew it all along. They were lying to us all the while, telling us, oh, he's just fine. And we could play audio for an hour of the idiot Democrats on various television stations saying, no, he's great. He's smarter than ever. He's so, in private, he's really smart. And he trips over another sandbag and falls down again and forgets what he's saying. And, that whole Constitution and the other thing, Joe Biden, it's because they know his brain is broken. His brain, she's a broke. She's a no good.
1: I got hairy legs.
2: My name's Joe Biden. I'm a Democratic candidate for the United States Senate. Look me over. If you like what you see, help out. If not, vote for the other by.
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1: Here in the state of Ohio, Iowa.
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1: Iowa and Nevada have spoken, but we need to hear from Nevada and South Carolina and Super Tuesday states and beyond.
7: I learned about kids jumping on my lap.
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9: You're a lying dog-faced pony soldier.
10: Why, why, why, why, why, why, why, why, why, why, why, why, why, why, why, why, why, why, why, why, why, why, why, why, why, why, why, why, why, why, why, why, why, why, why, why, why, why, why, why, why, why, why, why, why, why, why, why, why, why, why, why, why, why, why, why, why, why, why, why, why, why, why, why, why, why, why, why, why, why, why, why, why, why, why, why, why, why, why, why, why, why, why, why, why, why, why, why, why, why, why, why, why, why, why, why, why, why, why, why, why, why, why, why, why, why, why, why, why, why, why, why, why, why, why, why, why, why, why, why, why, why, why, why, why, why, why, why, why, why, why, why, why, why, why, why, why, why, why, why, why, why, why, why, why, why, why, why, why, why, why, why, why, why, why, why, why, why, why, why, why, why, why, why, why, why, why, why
1: old, you're getting nervous, man.
9: Guess what? Why in God's name should someone who's clipping coupons in the stock market make, in fact, pay a lower tax rate than someone who, in fact, is a school teacher and a firefighter?
3: One of the things I'm proudest of is getting passed, getting moved, getting control of the Paris Climate Accord. I'm the guy that came back after meeting with Deng Xiaoping.
9: That's not true. You're saying things you do not know what you're talking about. No one said that. Who said that?
10: Who said that?
1: We choose science over fiction. We choose truth over facts.
3: Corn Pop was a bad dude, and he ran a bunch of bad boys.
11: Poor kids are just as bright and just as talented as white kids.
1: So you go ahead and you stack spaghetti sauce at a store and a supermarket. You control the guy or the woman who brings out the carts on a forklift. What happened?
0: And they know that. And he's not campaigning. And again, we were talking about it a couple of minutes ago. In theory, he could run for president again in 2028, just as Donald Trump did. Donald Trump ran for president three times, and he won twice. In the middle one, Joe Biden got a record number of votes in the history of the country. And that's all perfectly kosher. Don't even bat an eye at that, would you? Amazing. Yeah, but good question, Martha, and it's because he's Joe Biden, and they knew it all along, and they lied to us about him the whole time. And his wife lied to us, and George Stephanopoulos lied to us, and Chunk Todd lied to us. They all lied and lied and lied. And Joe Biden is at home trying to figure out how to put his socks on and having a lot of trouble. Fun question, though. Yeah, that's right. And Jimmy asks, are Democrats and the media, comma, but I repeat myself, comma, really dumb and unintelligent, or is it an act when they take President Trump's words and twist them? I think we've just been talking about that. Do they really not know what he was or is saying? Anyone with half a brain knows what he means. Well, that's the half a brain thing. That's they've got Abby Normal's brain over there. Are the Democrats and the media, but I repeat myself, really that dumb? Are they that unintelligent, or is it an act? It is. It's worse. They're not that dumb. They know that they're twisting his words. They know that they're misrepresenting. They know that they're lying. They know that they're doing it for political reasons. And they do it because it's like a high school club with ignorant tramps who I think all went to frat parties at Cornell or something. But no, they know, Jimmy, they know. They're not that dumb. They're that corrupt. But it's a very important question. Are they that dishonest, or are they that dumb? And that really is the issue, isn't it? Because these people, can I just say, these people, man, oh man. So we got that. Now, let's see. Yeah, really dishonest, not that dumb. Faking, they're not even faking being dumb. They're faking being smart. And more importantly, they're faking being honest. Thanks, Jimmy. Dodge asks, is there really such a thing as an independent? I'm an independent because I vote for the person, not the party. Do you buy that, Chris? If you're 18 years old and you're still trying to figure some things out and you're not dialed into politics, maybe you're 20 years old and it's still trying to sort through it's not complicated. It's deliberately deceptive criminally misrepresenting what's going on in the world, the news media, it's hard. If you say I'm an independent because I vote for the person, not the party, that's a nice thought. But I would say if you do say I'm an independent, I vote for the person, not the party, vote for the person that doesn't want Somali gangs shooting up your kids' homecoming dance. Vote for the party that wants you to be allowed to keep more of your money than the government takes. Vote for the party that wants to secure our borders so Trende Aragua and MS-13 aren't showering with your daughter in junior high school while pretending to be women. Vote for the party that doesn't want illegal alien gang members from Venezuela stealing your daughter's track meet trophy. Vote for the party that's not completely insane and irrational. I can accept independent in somebody, Dodge, very young. But once you're an adult, and I mean like 21 and over, it's a time for choosing. It's a time for deciding. And decide whether, and it really is, You look at what's going on in France. It's the Islamists and the left. We just talked about the Islamist Somali militia attacking with guns a homecoming football game in Minnesota, of all places. If you want more of that, then vote Democrat. Convert to Islam, because soon enough your options are going to be convert or die, which is, you know, the mandate of Islam. So we got that. Yeah. Are you in? So, Dodge, I guess I'd take somebody 21 and under, maybe 20 and under. But beyond that, it's a time for choosing. Make up your mind. Remove your head from your own dark and remote location and decide. T-Bone. Thanks, Dodge. T-Bone asks, hi, Chris. I'm curious if you could explain the law regarding the death penalty. Different in every state, and then federal has their own rules and laws. Does the state, Tennessee, I think we're talking about here, get a second chance to execute a person after it fails the first time? It doesn't happen that often, so I think we're going to find out. And today, in fact, I believe they're having a press conference today where they're going to announce. And I'm going to, I'll tell you what, I got to say, T-Bone, that I believe that the state should execute her this afternoon with an all-female firing squad dressed in camouflage bikinis with very fashionable and differently colored rifles, I think. I think that would be fun. Do they get a chance to? I believe that the law, T-Bone, is going to be, yes, they have the option of failed execution. They have the option of completing the execution. And, T-Bone, I'm going to bet you a dollar right now that doesn't happen, that she will, Krista Pike, will not be executed, and the Democrats may run her for Congress. Do they need a Senate seat filled in Tennessee? Because the Democrats would run this woman. She and her boyfriend carved satanic pentagrams using knives and bashed her skull in with an axe, and Krista Pike took a piece of the girl's skull home with her and showed it to friends. After bashing her skull with an axe, carved satanic pentagrams in her forehead, like it's a Quentin Tarantino movie, and into her chest, because, you know, just for good measure. I predict, T-Bone, that they will not execute her, and the Democrats will fight to have her released, because, and she's speaking and awake now. She was in a coma for a while, but now she's awake and speaking. I think they should say, well, we didn't finish it, and we're going to finish it. And this time we're going to do it right. We're going to let Canada do it. We should have Canada do it. That's great. But the I thought the person who manages to survive an execution cannot be executed a second time. Then are they freed? We're going to I hope we find out today, and I don't think that we have an answer yet before their press conference. But I'll bet that they're going to say, oh, no, this was too bad. We're not going to execute her now, because they'd feel bad about it. Democrats will jump in. They love murderers, Luigi Mangione and Krista Pike and what's her name that slaughtered her babies, you know, that one. Got too many of them. So, yeah, but we're going to find out this afternoon, T-Bone. John asks, why do so many youths today absolutely hate Israel? Well, because of Nazism and fascism and anti-Semitism, which has been around forever and ever. And the Democrat Party, I know it sounds like this, but you fact check me on anything. The Democrat Party has demonized Israel, vilified Israel. They're not brown people, even though they're Semites. But so-called Palestinians, who are just Arabs, are brown people, even though they're Semites. So you got the Arabs, Semites, the Jews, Semites. The left has decided that the Jews are like white Anglo-Europeans. Therefore, they're victimizing everyone. And the Muslims are brown people, therefore they are the victims. And they have weaned them on hating Israel, raised them and weaned them on hating Israel. The Democrat Party has, and they're continuing with that. I could play audio of chanting from the river to the sea at all the Ivy League colleges and so on. They're teaching anti-Semitism because they're pretending they're saving, what they're saving is Hamas, that Palestinians who are not actually a nation of people, but never mind, not a separate ethnic group. Mancow, my friend Mancow, the radio legend Mancow, asks me, Eva Marie Saint just died. What was your favorite Hitchcock movie? Mancow and I are big movie. And that's true. Eva Marie Saint died at 102 years old. Is that right? 102 years old. And isn't that amazing? That is a great actress on the waterfront and all kinds of wonderful things. And there's another story out there that's going to, because Eva Marie Saint died, and it's kind of an amazing story. And I want to follow up on that with you, because there's another woman who's 107 years old, and I want to update that story with you too. But and I want to get to Mancow's story, because Mancow's fun. To his question, Eva Marie Saint dying at 102, the great actress on the waterfront and other great movies, died at 102 yesterday. Isn't that amazing? Yeah, and I've got, so I want to get back to Mancow. But we've got more Mancow's question from the mailbag. But because there's another part of that story in Eva Marie Saint. Who is it that's 107 years old? Eva Marie Saint died at 102 years old. And I got another one. It was 107.

0: Millions will vote soon. But do they really know the issues? Now, Rob Schmidt is on Newsmax tonight talking about the war for America's future. Rob Schmidt reveals that many Americans are embracing socialism, especially young people. Rob exposes the hidden dangers of socialism and its war on our freedom. He says the big media won't tell you the truth about President Trump and his real record. A secure border, biggest tax cuts in history, inflation under control, lowest drug prices, largest crime drop ever, and so much more. Rob has the whole story on Trump and the media. So watch Newsmax on cable tonight. 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

Right, we're back, and I mentioned that Man Cow, radio legend Man Cow, sent in a mailbag question. We're friends, and we're movie friends. He's a great movie fan as well. And Man Cow said, Eva Marie Saint just died. What's your favorite Hitchcock movie? A Hitchcock movie, and that's pretty good, because Hitchcock is the greatest, just great stuff. It's hard to get away from that. And I've got to say, for Man Cow, I'm going to say North by Northwest, and I'm going to say North by Northwest because it's such a great movie, and it's a great visual movie, and New York City, beautiful, wonderful, in that era. The Oak Bar at the Plaza Hotel, which some idiot destroyed and isn't even there anymore. But Eva Marie Saint was, since Man Cow brought up, Eva Marie Saint died at the age of 102. We learned yesterday, 102 years old. She was on the waterfront. She was in North by Northwest, on the waterfront. Not a Hitchcock movie, but a great, she's a very, very beautiful young woman and great actress in great movies with amazing parts. And if you're a Hollywood fan, then you're a fan of Eva Marie Saint. Cary Grant and North by Northwest with Eva Marie Saint, just wonderful stuff. And, yeah, in New York from the park and the Upper East Side and the Oak Bar at the Plaza Hotel to Mount Rushmore and the great climactic scenes there, wonderful stuff. I'm going to go with that. And also, since Man Cow brought up Eva Marie Saint, another friend of mine, Tim, who's also a movie guy, sent me along when we learned that Eva Marie Saint had died at the age of 102, sent along an item on a woman named Karen Marsh Dahl, last name Dahl like a baby doll, D-O-L-L, Karen Marsh Dahl. Karen Marsh Dahl was an actress. I guess she's not acting anymore. She was a Ziegfeld girl in the Ziegfeld Follies in 1941, and she was in the Wizard of Oz. During the Wizard of Oz, she was Judy Garland's stand-in, because she's same size and shape and approximate everything, Judy Garland. So she was Judy Garland's stand-in. But Karen Marsh Bell is alive and well today. She was born April 6, 1919. 1919, the First World War had just ended, and she is now 107 years old. 107 years old. She was not credited, but she was in Gone with the Wind, also in Gone with the Wind, and she is, she looks fine. She looks like a nice young lady, 107 years old. So thank everybody for your mailbag questions. Mailbag is always fun. We like Mailbag Wednesday.

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1: Isaias is leaving death in its wake. I'm Daria Albinger, Fox News. The first Atlantic hurricane of the year is blamed for at least four deaths. What is now post-tropical cyclone Isaias made landfall overnight along the Florida Panhandle as a Category 2 hurricane. Fox Weather's Brandi Campbell has more from Pensacola Beach.
2: Overnight in Pensacola Beach, we had a 102-mile-per-hour wind gust recorded here in Pensacola. And so now we're seeing some of the aftermath, the damage of those strong winds. So there are a lot of trees that are down. We still have a massive issue with power outages, not just here, but generally across the southeast. Over 750,000 customers still out of power. Pensacola stated that they did have to respond to a house that was on fire. Of course, there were some accidents they had to respond to. And then there's a lot of structural damage.
1: Thousands of National Guard members have been deployed across the region to help first responders. An overnight ambush on two police officers in Philadelphia. One of them was killed. The other is fighting for his life. Here's Fox's CB Cotton.
3: The Philadelphia Police Commissioner says the fallen officer, Shane Sieber, was just 40 years old and a 10-year veteran of the department, who leaves behind a wife, a 7-year-old, and a 3-year-old. Investigators say just after midnight on the 100 block of North 52nd Street in West Philly, officers were responding to a report of a person with a gun when they were ambushed. Other officers arrived to the scene and found two officers wounded on a porch. Fallen officer Sieber was one of them. Philadelphia police say he had been shot 3 times. His partner, 33 years old, was shot 12 times. Officers say the gunman ran from the scene and fired at more officers from a nearby alley. None were hurt. Investigators say the gunman then climbed a tree before eventually surrendering to a SWAT team.
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1: Saudi Arabia's airport in Riyadh has been attacked a number of times this past week by Iran-backed Houthi rebels. Several people have been killed. Hundreds of flights have been diverted or canceled. And some airlines have stopped all service to the region. Here's Fox's Stephanie Bennett.
14: King Khalid International Airport and the surrounding area has been targeted multiple times since fighting escalated between the Iran-backed Houthi rebels and the Saudi-backed Yemeni government forces. The Houthis claimed responsibility for earlier attacks that killed and wounded several other people. British, Spanish, and U.S. embassies in Riyadh are advising its citizens to avoid the airport and surrounding areas. But the fact that the Houthis have been able to disrupt such a significant airport will have a large impact. Now, the Houthi rebels have made gains along the Red Sea, giving them better surveillance of shipping in a corridor that's a crucial alternative to the Strait of Hormuz, where Iran has been attacking ships. The Saudis have sought support from the U.S. and other allies, along with its airports, military facilities, and oil infrastructure have also came under attack.
1: President Trump said he would take a look at attacking Iran before the upcoming midterm elections. In the wake of these recent attacks, he had said the week before that there would be no attacks on Iran before Election Day in November. Former Imre psychiatrist Nadal Hassan is scheduled to be executed by firing squad on December 3rd. War Secretary Pete Hegseth announced this week that the execution would be live streamed. President Trump says he will have the final say if that actually happens.
15: He was vicious. He was violent. There are two thoughts. Don't show it and show it. Because, you know, by showing it, maybe other people won't be doing what he did. So I'll make a decision ultimately. I know what the military would like to do, but we'll make a decision.
1: Hassan was convicted in a 2009 mass shooting at Fort Hood, Texas, which left 13 people dead and 32 people wounded. I'm Daria Aldinger. This is Fox News.
0: 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Now your local forecast from the Hanson Paving Weather Center.
5: 67 tonight under clear skies. Winds out of the south, 10 to 15 miles per hour. High temperatures reach up to 86. Tomorrow, partly cloudy. 61 tomorrow night, cloudy. Chance of rain showers Monday, highs level off around 74. 61, overcast skies Tuesday. I'm meteorologist Paul Trombley on KNSI. Currently 89.
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0: Well, guys, it is less than a month before the midterms, and new polling numbers show that Democrats are favored to take control of both the House and the Senate.
1: Ooh, kill your children.
0: Democrats haven't been this excited since the great kale fad of 2013.
1: Oh, they try. They try and they try. They very often don't make it, but that's a separate issue. Well, very happy Thursday to you, and welcome back once again. We continue to be at 888-630-9625. 888-630-9625 is the toll-free telephone number. Absolutely free to you or wherever you may be calling from. It's a nationwide number. It's coast to coast. It's great. Gee, I wonder if anything has happened since we last met 21 hours ago. Oh, I think a few things have happened, all right. An 18-year-old Mohammedan has been arrested. Another Somali. We got all these Somalis. And this guy, whose parents, this is something. His parents refused to cooperate with the FBI when the FBI came to the naturalized citizens. His parents, also Mohammedans, and they refused to cooperate with the FBI. Well, the FBI arrested their 18-year-old son yesterday. Apparently been looking at him since he was 16 years old. He was planning on perpetrating a massacre of Jews and Asians. And at the biggest mall in America, it's called the Mall of America. It's there in Minnesota. And this Muhammad was going to go in there with an AK-47 and massacre everybody. Of course, the Democrats have created sanctuary cities and effectively a sanctuary state in Minneapolis, and they don't cooperate with people investigating radical Islamic terrorists who will perpetrate mass murders. I was reading the CBS News story on this today, and his parents, the guy's parents, naturalized U.S. citizens. The parents need to be stripped of their U.S. citizenship and catapulted back to the hellhole that they slithered out of and raised this miscreant child. Remarkable things. And he wrote the Muhammadan. He wrote that his name is, one of his names is Muhammad, too. And he said, oh, they're going to be Asians. They're going to be Chinese and Vietnamese at this event, and I want to go massacre them because they're infidels. And he's 18 years old. He wasn't raised in a hellhole out of a cave or anything. He's raised here, but you know, his father a year ago was approached by the FBI about Jihad Boy, and he refused to cooperate in any way. And therefore, we shouldn't look at them fondly. Hey, welcome to America! Oh, a great addition to our country. Please enjoy assimilating and becoming American. How about that? And your 18-year-old son, maybe we should bring him with Nidal Hassan. Speaking of Nidal, he's a Muslim guy yelling Allahu Akbar when he massacred people at Fort Hood in Texas. You remember that? Turns out this whole Islam thing is kind of problematic. Have you noticed that? With all the murders and the kidnappings and the beheadings and the terrorism and crashing planes full of people and all that stuff. Got an update on that, too. But the date of execution by firing squad has been set for Major Nidal Allahu Akbar Hassan, who perpetrated that massacre at Fort Hood. And it will be December 3rd. I was a little disappointed. I was hoping it would be on my birthday, December 12th, if they're going to have it in December. I'm tapping on a piece of paper here that I wrote it on. December 3rd, execution for now former, no longer Major Nidal Hassan, yelling Allahu Akbar while massacring people, including a pregnant woman. But there is an amazing story from United Airlines as well, because you know we had that plane that was flying into Israel the other day, and the Mohammedan co-pilot smashed the skull of the pilot in Indian pilot, and smashed his skull in with an axe, a hatchet. And took over the plane and was going to crash it into the ground with 170-something people aboard. And And he was stopped by the Indian pilot who had his head smashed in by the Mohammedan with a hatchet. And then the brave men in the airplane rushed the terrorist and beat him to a pulp and tied him up with some cables from headphones out of the cockpit and stopped him from catapulting, crashing, accelerating the airplane into the earth and killing everyone in it. Turns out his original plan was to fly to Ben Gurion Airport in Israel and crash into the terminal and kill everybody there. Hey, why would that be a problem? Is that a problem? No, that shouldn't be a thing. And by the way, Allah is quite Akbar, isn't he? He's really something. But we had that airliner attempted attack. I guess that was just last week. And now there's a new one. United Airlines, an American airline. United Airlines has pulled a pilot whose name is Ibrahim Mosalam. And is Ibrahim Mosalam, a Muslim man, has been pulled out of the cockpit by United Airlines. And the thing is, what happened was United Airlines was flying, and they had this pilot in the cockpit or co-pilot in the cockpit. And there were a couple of the terminology they use is deadheading. A couple of United pilots were aboard the airplane. They were sitting in first class seats, and they were just being moved from one city to another because they work for an airline, and they're pilots, and they have to go from place to place. And these two pilots who are not Muslims decided when they saw who was in the cockpit and that it was Ibrahim Mosalam, they decided, you know what, but maybe we should go sit in the cockpit before they lock the cockpit door, and maybe we should sit up there for the entire flight, because his co-workers, the other pilots at United Airlines, didn't trust Ibrahim Mosalam to fly the airplane or to be inside of the locked cockpit without them. They felt, well, this is too risky. We can't let Ibrahim Mosalam be in the cockpit for the entire flight. Because he's a Muslim, he might be a terrorist, and he might crash the plane into the ground and murder everybody in it, or crash it into we've seen this before, into a tall building or a government building or something. We've seen all of this, all right? And just last week with the flight that was supposed to be flying into Israel, the pilot tried to murder everybody on board in the name of Islam, of course. It's that he didn't even know anybody on the plane. He just wanted to murder everybody there. But this United Airlines development is quite a remarkable story, and the news media is not covering it because our news media is filthy corrupt. They're just profoundly corrupt. Yes, sir. Yeah, so these two pilots who were deadheading from one city to another, they gave up their first-class seats and said, I think we'll just hang out in the cockpit with you, Ibrahim Mosalam. Sound like a good idea? Yeah, sure, yeah, whatever. And then United Airlines, they pulled the pilot from service, and he'll not be flying. So United Airlines a little bit safer today than it was yesterday, I guess, because there is a war going on the planet Earth, and it is Islam against civilization. It's not all of Islam, Chris. Who's the head of the Islamic peace movement? Who's the primary Muslim voice, the Muslim leader anywhere in the world who is fighting against the violence of political Islam? Who's doing that? That's what I want to know. That's kind of a big deal. More Somali gang news. It's just the Somali gangs and in Minnesota, because the Democrats decided that they'd make everything better if they turned Minnesota into Syria. It's just it's extraordinary what they've done. Really, it's Somalia more than Syria, but same thing. I think you get my drift. Now, also in when I say Ottumwa, Iowa, what comes to mind? Does anything come to mind? It is it's Ottumwa, Iowa. It's a great it's where Radar O'Reilly was from in the TV show MASH. He was from Ottumwa, Iowa. And Ottumwa, Iowa, they've got at least one Democrat on the city council there. His name is Matthew Dalby. And Matthew Dalby is he's a Democrat, and he self-describes as a liberal. And he worships Satan. He loves Satan. And because he's a Democrat, and the Democrats worship Satan, they have after-school Satan Club. They, these people are they're not on the side of civilization. The fight for civilization is hopefully on because war is being waged against civilization. It's a global war. The Islamists and the left are here to destroy civilization as we know it, and they've joined forces because they're just maladjusted, malevolent, misanthropic, malignant miscreants. And I apologize for all the alliteration, but it's just what occurred to me there. And now in Ottumwa, Iowa, of all places, city council meeting opens with a Hail Satan invocation. Hail Satan. Because the prayer, they open with a prayer. And this guy said, well, I'll do my prayer. I'm a Satan-worshipping Democrat. I sacrificed millions of children, and I'm here to exterminate the Jewish people and, you know, the Democrat Party. A prayer at the beginning of an Ottumwa, Iowa city council meeting is drawing backlash. I can't imagine why. Local news story, KCCI in Des Moines, Iowa. Former council member Matthew Dalby delivered the invocation Tuesday, which ended with, Hail Satan! Hail Satan! It's you know, it's like Rosemary's Baby. They took Rosemary's Baby a little too seriously. And it's just extraordinary stuff. That caused an uproar, they report at KCCI. I can imagine it did. I hope it did. The Ottumwa Courier newspaper there reports local pastor Rick Bick. His name is Rick Bick, R-I-C-K-B-I-C-K. Rick Bick took the mic. Even though public comment is reserved for the end of the city council meeting. And he said it was a curse on the city, a curse on the city. They this is the Democrat Party is pro-Hamas. They're pro-Satan. They're pro-illegal alien gang member murderers and rapists. They the left is really they're coming out. They're really they're blossoming into what we've always known them to be if you've been paying attention. And if you have any awareness of the events of the 20th century, what it seems most people do not. Amazing stuff, though. See, earlier this year, the city council approved a policy allowing members of the public to open meetings with an invocation of their choice. So naturally, a Democrat came in and was growling, Hail Satan! Hail Satan! It really is Rosemary's Baby stuff. And these people are mentally ill. They're criminally insane. They're a danger to civil society. One council member voted against the policy, saying it could lead to exactly this situation. And so we got that going, because Ottumwa, Iowa, you know, what else would you expect out of Ottumwa, Iowa? Remarkable. So United Airlines pulling a Muslim pilot. A couple of other pilots were too terrified to allow him to fly the airliner. So they crowded into the cockpit to make sure that he didn't slaughter everybody on the plane and seem a little case of nerves, I guess, after the Muslim in the Middle East trying to crash the plane into the ground and murder everybody on the flight to Israel. Major Nadal Hassan screaming Allahu Akbar while committing a massacre at Fort Hood. At long last, we'll face justice, and it will be by firing squad. By firing squad on December 3rd. I hope they put out a live audio feed of that, because I'd carry it live on the radio. You know, if they did it during my three-hour show, I'd have to. Now we go live to Major, former Major, disgraced former Major, Muslim terrorist Nadal Hassan, who shouted Allahu Akbar while slaughtering everybody, including a pregnant woman, and and he's now getting his just desserts. And the Democrats are very angry about it. And I saw, who was it? A CBS News article, I think, saying, oh, poor Major Nadal Hassan, his digestion is not good. He doesn't sleep well. Yeah, well, we'll put him to sleep. How about that? Just extraordinary stuff. And there was another arrest at in the United Kingdom over the airbase that radical Islamists were attacking and planning on, because U.S. bombers, B-1 bombers there, and they were planning with truck bombs to attack that base. And there's now, what is that, an seventh or eighth arrest of the radical Islamists. And let's not lose sight of Mogadishu in Minnesota, because there are 12 Somali gangs in this area. There have been more than 100 shootings by these Somali gangs who should be catapulted into the Atlantic Ocean. At least 14 homicides, the shooting at a church, the shooting at the homecoming high school football game. The Democrats, they said, hey, let's bring a whole buttload of Somalis in to the United States. Let's put them in Minnesota where they'll fit right in and everything should be great. That'll be wonderful. And then the 18-year-old at Muhammad Hall of Fame, the Mall of America would-be attacker. He hates the Asians, the Chinese, the Vietnamese, white people, of course. He hates white people. Got his AK-47. He's radical Islam is not just a rash anymore. It's a plague in the United States and across Western civilization. And the only thing more dangerous than them is the left. Oh, yeah, the riots are scheduled to start again in France any minute now. And that is the Islamists and the left there. They say, oh, we want more money for schools. My rumpus, you want more money for schools. I'll tell you, just amazing. And what did Democrats do on the third anniversary of the October 7th massacre in Israel? They celebrated the terrorists. They celebrated the slaughter, the murder, the hostage taking across the country from coast to coast. I don't think they're good neighbors anymore.

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I just said to Michael after we went to music there, I said, well, that was kind of an aggressive open, wasn't it? And I think he said something, well, you know, it's kind of an aggressive news cycle right now.

Somali gangs in Minnesota. 18-year-old Somali Mohammedan who was going to massacre everyone at the Mall of America, the largest shopping mall in the United States, got his AK-47, swore allegiance to ISIS, the Islamic State. Pretty awful stuff. The father and the mother of this Somali would-be mass murdering Islamic terrorist refused to cooperate with the FBI a year ago when they were asking about his radicalization a year ago, and the parents drove him away. The parents are naturalized citizens, and they should be denaturalized, made an example of. They should be expelled from the country by breakfast tomorrow. I think that would be nice. One of the sheriffs up in Minnesota talking about the 12 Somali gangs. 12 Somali in Minnesota, you know, the Mary Tyler Moore Show. You might just make it after all. And now it's Mogadishu because the Democrats think that they're open-minded and they're going to do everything they can to fundamentally transform the United States of America as Barack Obama had threatened or promised. Remarkable stuff. And United Airlines pulling at least one Muslim pilot out of the cockpit not to fly again because of concerns that he'll murder everybody on the airplane and crash it into a building.

0: And welcome, Huskies fans. It's game number two here for your Huskies against Michigan Tech. Alongside former All-American Dave Reichel, I'm Nick Macton here for you in the booth. A tough one for the Huskies last night, Dave, a 3-2 overtime defeat. But a lot of positive takeaway from that game yesterday as well.
1: Oh, it was just a really great effort by St. Cloud. They got off to just such a tremendous start in that first period, leading the shots on goal 14-6, and just came out of the gates on fire. And they all night long they played well, but we have to remember they're up against a really strong veteran Michigan Tech team, and you tip your hat. They made the big plays down the stretch that they had to win that game in overtime.
0: David, felt like St. Cloud had one point held a 2-0 lead in that second period. At least to me, at least visually, when Michigan Tech finally got on the board, that's when things started to kind of get together for Michigan Tech to eventually propel them to an overtime victory.
1: Right, yep, you're right on with that. And then also a few too many penalties took some of their mojo away from St. Cloud. I'm sure they talked about that before the game, that they want to, because when they had their momentum killed, I don't say all the time, but there were a number of times where penalties really hurt that momentum that they had built in the game as both teams are warming up.
0: That was a bright spot despite the fact that it was five penalties called in St. Cloud yesterday. They were a perfect 5-for-5 on the penalty kill. And even more impressive, Dave, looking back at the shots on goal for Michigan Tech, for those five power plays combined, five shots on goal for Michigan Tech.
1: Right. It's a little bit surprising this early in the year how well St. Cloud special teams are playing. Power play has been very impressive, both power play units, and the penalty kill has been impressive. And typically those are the units that struggle in the first month of the season. And actually, St. Cloud, it's been really fun to watch the kill and the power play get to work. And so that is certainly a big bright spot.
0: Certainly has been. Again, the power play was 1-for-4 yesterday. It was Hayden Papanikas, his first goal in a Husky uniform, his first goal in the NCAA level. And I will tell you, you talk about a candidate for potentially goal of the year, the hands and type for the big man at 6'5" to go essentially between the legs and then pop it over the opposing shoulder up high. It was pretty impressive first
1: goal. Very impressive for that young man. And he was so determined. I don't know initially if he thought it went in or not. And then he pounded his own rebound back into the net after he had scored. So he was pretty fired up on that one.
0: He certainly was. And Dave, you know, the formula for tonight's game really can't change much at the end of the day. If you remember back at the end of the third period, St. Cloud, I believe, on a power play off the post, it goes essentially right along the goal line, does not go when it goes right underneath the pad. So St. Cloud had their looks, just didn't have the puck, but just couldn't find that separator goal. If we have a similar effort tonight, you got to like their chances.
1: Absolutely. And, you know, it's going to be another just tough battle tonight. Who's going to win? Nobody knows. When you get two really good teams going at it, who's going to make one more play than the other team? So we'll just have to sit tight and see who it is.
0: Quick reminder that tonight's game is brought to you by Reyes Radiology and during Breast Cancer Awareness Month. Remember, feel it, screen it, and beat it, because early detection can save lives. Dave, as you roll into game number two here on this series and overall game number three for St. Cloud, I would imagine from the first period up in Bemidji till now, there's been quite a bit of growth here for this Husky squad already.
1: Oh, tremendous growth. So just a week ago tonight, that first period on Saturday in Bemidji was, oh my gosh, it was really, the guys really struggled. But after that first period, they have been solid the next two periods, and last night they were solid throughout. So they've had really five really strong periods, and it just came down to their opponent just made that extra play to win the games in overtime, both of them.
0: A couple of players that stuck out to us here throughout the course of yesterday's game for St. Cloud. One in particular, how about the center, the transfer from Lake Superior State, William Ulrich, who went 16 of his 23 draws, 69%.
1: Oh, he's down from last week.
0: I know, he went down.
1: He was 70 last week.
0: Crazy to think, you know, after the exit of Tyson Gross signing his pro contract in Calgary, congratulations to him. Who is going to be the one that takes over that face-off responsibility? And right now, William Ulrich appears to be that
1: guy. Coach Oliver is already inserting him in big draws throughout the game, and Ulrich will take the draw and then come off the ice quickly. And so it's only the second game, and you're seeing already a trend that if there's a big draw, and even if he's tired, he'll take the draw and then come off. So two games is just a snapshot, but I think that gives you sort of an idea where Coach Oliver is thinking right now.
0: And on the other side for Michigan Tech, got to tip your cap to Olin Bartuszkiewicz. He was, I believe, your first starter of last night's game. Made a couple of key saves for Michigan Tech down the stretch. He had a whale of a game yesterday.
1: Yeah, he sure did. He came up with a lot of extra large shots. St. Cloud fired 34 shots at him, something like that,
0: 34.
1: Last night.
0: Yep.
1: And it was just a tremendous effort by their senior goaltender, who transferred. He was at Lindenwood, and he had transferred to, but yeah, great effort by both goaltenders last night.
0: Great effort there by Jan Schostek, although it sounds like he's going to get the night off tonight. It looks like starting for the Huskies tonight is Patrick Spurzens, who had a nice offseason himself. He actually did participate in development camp with the Toronto Maple Leafs, did Patrick Spurzens. So that's the nice thing about St. Cloud and their positioning, is that you got one guy that either needs a rest or maybe just, you know, a little banged up. You can go right back to your 1B, and you got a solid performer there. In that.
1: Well, both of them, their numbers, Schostek and Spurzens last year, were pretty identical, and both had some highlight games in there, and both are really solid. Potentially, they have the ability to be one of the top goaltending duos in the NCHC this season.
0: And with that, we will take a break. We'll come back for more here on the Shields pregame show here from the St. Cloud State University. This is Huskies Hockey from Learfield.
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0: Back here at the Herb Brooks National Hockey Center. Again, just about 28 minutes to puck drop here for game number two against St. Cloud, falling in overtime yesterday to Michigan Tech 3-2 in a very tightly contested game. And Dave, you know, again, we talked about this yesterday a little bit, but as far as growth of a hockey team, in the early parts of the season, you mentioned special teams being ahead of schedule, but really 5-on-5, you know, how do teams try to build their identity? How do they try to build what they're trying to accomplish on the
1: Yeah, race? It's just little by little. They just have to, in games, try and build on. It's a slow process, but so far St. Cloud's done a really nice job. A little surprising how quickly they are starting to meld together and really seem to be on the same page pretty good. Now, there are going to be some rough patches, but overall, really, really good job being pretty darn cohesive in their unit.
0: And that really does say a lot about the coaching staff, about the players. I mean, it's, you know, when we talked about Nick Oliver's hiring, and I know he said it himself with, you know, the return of Spencer Meyer again, a three-year captain here. You got Clark Custer, another former Husky. All these coaches, we call them young, right? But they talked about how they important it was for them to emphasize that player-coach relationship. And I would think that relationship-building process is that's why we're getting the results we are so early.
1: Yeah, that's part of the whole thing. Yeah, it's just, and you try and recruit the right pieces that you're looking for. And, you know, St. Cloud having to, just this summer, recruiting 17, that's just absolutely bonkers to, you know, typically you might have 5, 6, 7 players coming in, and this 17 is just off the charts, and when he didn't even start till mid-April. And so it was a whirlwind, and having babies. Actually, Nick Oliver's family is sitting right smack in front of us right now, all three kids. The older daughter's got her Husky cheerleading uniform on. The little boy's got his Husky hockey jersey on. Then they have a little baby with mom and grandpa and grandma there too. So it's congratulations on the birth. I think the baby was born in April too, I believe.
0: I think a week or two before he was officially named as head coach of St.
1: Cloud. 13th of April is when he was named, so yeah.
0: Pretty crazy. As we asked him yesterday, you know, did you have a summary? And he goes, no, I didn't. But as he also mentioned, it wouldn't happen any other way, right, when you're put in this position. He called it his dream job, and here he is. Still looking for his first win, by the way.
1: Hey,
0: St. Cloud.
1: Good point, yeah.
0: Hopefully St. Cloud can get that him for tonight. And, you know, we go back to before last break, you know, the positives. I think one of the big things we saw out of St. Cloud early in last night's game is you call out the ground game, getting on the forecheck, a little bit more physicality. I would imagine that has to be the driver of the bus tonight again.
1: Yeah, get that ground game going. And then tonight, you know, you had 34 shots last night. You know, finish some of those rebounds or finish those shots instead of, you know, maybe barring out, how about barring in or bar down? And so see if they can't capitalize and bury a few more, because first game they had 2 goals, last game 2 goals, and they lost 3-2 both times. Let's see if they can't put a few more in the net here tonight.
0: And is it a little bit of experience too, right, Dave? And you're up 2-0 as a young team, Michigan Tech, or shall we say your opponent gets on the board, maybe some nervous or maybe some hesitation kicks in a little bit. What did you see?
1: I don't think so on the nervousness. It's such a hard game down there. It's so emotional, and they all have a mission to do. And so I don't think there were nerves. Now, the first period last Saturday, yes, they were fumbling and that puck, and they were turning it over. But the last 5 periods, they've handled that puck pretty well and done a nice job with the puck management.
0: They certainly have. That was the big emphasis of improvement needed between last weekend and this weekend. And we're already seeing quite a bit of that here this weekend here, Dave. Again, yesterday, not a ton of those giveaways. It felt like, again, the cohesiveness of, you know, the players knew where each other was and where their outlets were. And that is huge, right? One mistake at this league can sometimes be costly.
1: Right. Absolutely. And let's just see if for example, Nolan Rode, third period breakaway. You know, if he finishes that off, they go up 3-1 in the hockey game. And I just, maybe if they could just finish something off a little bit more, that could lead them to a victory here. As both teams are done warming up and they're going to their respective locker rooms, the last Husky off the ice, just like last night, Carson Pilgrim.
0: It's a sign that if, you know, you're just trying to finish chances, Dave, that ultimately you're pretty close to being a darn good hockey squad.
1: Yeah, absolutely.
0: Right there.
1: Yeah, the chances are there, but now you got to finish them.
0: Absolutely. We'll take a quick break. We got more here in the pregame show, again presented by Shields. This is Huskies Hockey from Learfield.
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0: Back here at the Herb Brooks National Hockey Center. Again, just about 20 minutes for our opening puck drop here, game number two between Michigan Tech and St. Cloud State. It's time to go down between the benches. We're going to hear from one of the players here for St. Cloud. Let's listen into who we got this week. Standing next to St. Cloud State 4 and Nolan Road. Nolan, let's rewind the clocks a little bit. Summer came and go. How was it and what did you do?
15: Yeah, it was fun. A lot of training, obviously, and then off the ice was more going on the lake, golfing a lot, and just hanging out with friends.
0: Speaking of the summer, you spent some time at Colorado Avalanche Development Camp. Can you walk me through that experience? What was it like? What did you learn?
15: Yeah, I think you learn a lot just being around the coaches there and all the sports staff they have there. You learn so much about just not stuff on the ice, but also off the ice is huge, and just meeting new guys too is always fun.
0: Was part of that also face-offs? Last night you went 10 of 15 on your draw, 66%. Was that something that you worked on this offseason?
15: Yeah, I thought I did a good job last year on face-offs, obviously, but that's something that's a huge part of the game that not a lot of guys really work on too much. So, yeah, definitely this summer was more – it's a lot of film more than anything. Physically, it's kind of just mentally you got to just – you want to win that face-off every time.
0: Knowing this line between you, Ernest, and Thorson, you've been together since last year. Just what about your line clicks? What makes it fun to play with each other?
15: Yeah, I think it's just our speed. When we play with speed and then just obviously getting in the other team's head, I think we're really good at just getting under their skin and then putting them in the net.
0: No, on the tough one last night, 3-2 in overtime, you had some looks, just maybe not a little bit of puck luck, your assessment of last night's contest.
15: Yeah, I thought there was a lot of good that we can take into tonight, but also some stuff we got to work on, and I think that's what we're going to do tonight.
0: Any big key tonight to secure the split here on home ice?
15: I think just bring the same mentality as last night, blocking shots, getting pucks deep, and then putting the puck in the net.
0: Noah, thanks for your time. Good luck tonight.
15: Thank you.
0: Now standing next to St. Cloud. That was Nolan Road, the pregame interview there for us. And, you know, what a summer he had. It was Nolan Road. Again, spent some time, as we mentioned, with the development camp there with the Colorado Avalanche. And I think he pointed out something here for us, Dave, is that it's a lot about off the ice, too. And a lot of the St. Cloud, I think, success this year with 17 new players. Yeah, we watch the product on the ice, sure, but a lot of that success also comes off the ice as well.
1: Oh, absolutely. There's a lot of that off-season training. It's called cross-training, too. You don't want to just be on the ice just playing only hockey. And so mentally, whether it's film or just I'm a huge believer in cross-training. That meaning play tennis, running, biking, baseball, tennis, just whatever. Just do a bunch of different things. Maybe you go to the track and you work on sprints a couple times a week, or maybe some more long distance running for endurance, or you mix it up and do a little bit of both. And so that cross training, really your top athletes, Nick, are cross trained. Okay, and so it's not about just pounding it. So like we had a Hobie Baker winner here like 13 years ago, Drew LeBlanc, and you'd think all he did in high school was play hockey and summer and hockey, but he was a three-sport kid. In high school, he was baseball, football, and hockey. And so, you know, that's just part of this whole cross-training thing. If you want to be a really good athlete, do other things. It rejuvenates you, too. It keeps you fresher, and when you're doing different things instead of just one sport, whether it's volleyball or baseball or hockey, it doesn't matter. But cross training is a big deal.
0: And Dave, do you agree with his assessment that part of their success on that line that he has with his line mates Ernest as well as Thorson, that they get under their opponent's skin? Do you agree with that assessment?
1: Yeah, yes, they do. You know who is the biggest one at that, don't you?
0: Gee, I wonder.
1: I wonder who.
0: Yes, good old Gavin Thorson.
1: Yeah, you're right with that. He leads the charge on getting under the skin of the other team, and not only do they get under the skin of the other team, they bring a lot of talent, and so they can play against the best teams anywhere in the nation. That line of Road, Ernest, and Thorson, they don't have to take a backseat to anybody and actually press the play against the elite lines in the country.
0: And part of that, too, again, you get under your opponent's skin. You're creating that forecheck. As you mentioned, they start popping in some offense here and there. And not to say that they haven't, but a little bit more of that finish, not the country, but the finish putting the
1: puck
0: in.
1: Well, they're getting the chances.
0: Yes.
1: So, like, the first game up in Bemidji, that line, they had 11 shots and goal. That's almost half of what the whole team had. And then last night, I don't know if they maybe weren't around 9 shots or something. I'd have to go back to the chart. But so they're getting all kinds of looks. It's just a matter of finishing off. An example is Road, third period breakaway. So let's see if maybe he can't finish that off here this evening and lead St. Cloud State to a victory here.
0: Let's take another break. When we come back, we'll hear from the head coach here from St. Cloud. This is Huskies Hockey from Learfield.
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0: Back here at the Herb Brooks National Hockey Center, 13.5 away from our opening puck drop for game number 2, Michigan Tech and St. Cloud State. Let's not go back between the benches. Let's listen to the head coach and hear his thoughts on tonight and yesterday. Now standing next to St. Cloud State head coach Nick Oliver. Nick, a tough one last night, 3-2 in overtime, but a better start as you were waiting for, and then hung right with him the entire 60 minutes.
19: Yeah, I thought overall we were better than we were a week ago in Bemidji, and I think that's been our message since we've started is every day, every week, we need to show signs of improvement. And I thought we did in a lot of areas last night. Now, there were definitely some things that we addressed this morning to clean up and looking to do better tonight. But that's our group, and we're looking to constantly improve and get back on the horse tonight.
0: One of the bright spots last night, winning the special teams battle. You were 1-for-4 in the power play, a perfect 5-for-5 on the penalty kill. I think you also only allowed 5 shots on goal combined with their 5 power play. So what's been working in the PK so far?
19: you know what? It starts with your goaltending, right? Your goaltender's got to be your best penalty killer. And then I think our guys have done a good job. Like, it hasn't been perfect. It hasn't always been clean. But I think guys have really bought into the details that Joe Howell, Clark Custer have put in with those guys. And then you're seeing whether it's really good sticks, whether it's guys selling out to block shots. You're seeing a lot of second and third efforts on our penalty kill right now that last night it paid off, and they're going to have to be even better tonight.
0: You mentioned block shots, 18 block shots, if I saw the stat sheet correctly, compared to 2 for Michigan Tech. Is that a point of emphasis for your club this year, is to be in front and just blocking shots from getting to your net?
19: I think it's a very selfless team first thing to do. I think we've all watched enough hockey where teams don't do that, and it's noticeable. And for us, you know what, we need to possess the puck a little bit more tonight in the offensive zone, right? Not put ourselves in a spot where we're defending as much as we needed to at times last night. But I give our guys a ton of credit. When we had to defend, we defended hard. And when it was time to get in front of a puck, guys were willing to do that.
0: I don't like to single guys out, but William Ulrich, what a night he had in the faceoff dot. I saw you deploy him in multiple situations. What can you say about his prowess in the faceoff dot?
19: Yeah, it's, you know what, it's a really nice luxury to have as a coach, you know, back-to-back games right at or under 70% on the dot. So, you know, whether it's penalty kill, power play, being able to start a 3-on-3 overtime and start with the puck, there's a lot of different things that his ability in the dot gives you. And then he's just really smart, dependable, reliable two-way center. And he's another one that's continued to get better for us.
0: Keys tonight, Nick, to get a split here in home ice.
19: We need to match the competitiveness that we had last night, but we need to go spend some more time in the offensive zone. We need to end plays quicker defensively so we're not having to spend as much time and energy in that side of the rink. And then we need to break pucks out a little bit cleaner. Both things from our net out that we can do to put us on the attack more and be more threatening offensively.
0: Nick Therp, thank you very much. Good luck tonight.
19: Thank you.
0: St. Cloud State head coach Nick Oliver. Dave, some thoughts there. He said you need to match the competitiveness, and that's the one thing that was in no short supply yesterday was the competitiveness from the Husky squad.
1: Right, yeah, absolutely, and it's just like last Saturday, too. This is one thing. So what happens, Nick, is a team is a direct reflection of their head coach. And so Nick Oliver, when he played here 4 years, he graduated in 2015. Every single shift over the board, Nick Oliver gave everything he had on the ice. It's sort of like a Jack Ryman type of thing. And so you're seeing that reflection from the head coach down to the players. And so St. Cloud has done a really good job of just shift after shift, pounding it out and doing a great job of being in the hockey game.
0: You mentioned spending more time in the offensive zone, so I would imagine we talked about this in the first period, very much an up-and-down track meet. We saw that in parts of last night's game, more sustained
1: right,
0: zone
1: he
0: pressure.
1: Wants more ground game, you know, which is simply, if you're not sure what that is, it's just simply getting that puck below the goal line along the boards, trying to control it down low behind the net more often, and a little more cycling where you've got more control, team control with the puck. And so trying to put pressure, make Michigan Tech, if you can, defend more than they did last night. Easier said than done, however.
0: At Radius Radiology, we're committed to proactive breast health and early detection. 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What we'll do is we'll take our final break. When we come back, the starting lineups and the keys to the game before the puck drop here for game number 2, Michigan Tech and St. Cloud. 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
0: 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For the visiting Michigan Tech Huskies, it'll be Tayden Trembecki, Maskoski Purdy, and Noah Reinhardt starting up front for the Huskies. Tyler Miller and Kalen Parker man the blue line, as well as Owen Bartoszkiewicz will be between the pipes there for Michigan Tech. For St. Cloud up front, it will be Noah Ernest, Nolan Rode, and Gavin Thorson. On the back end, Thor Bufflin, Jacob Napier will get the start on defense. And then for his first start of the season, in goal will be Patrick Spurzens here for St. Cloud. And then, Dave, how about the keys to the game brought to you by St. Cloud Subaru? What does St. Cloud have to do to earn the split here tonight?
1: Yeah, there's a lot of different keys. Coach Oliver had mentioned to us in the pregame, talking to everybody about what he thought. And also amongst those, getting off to a fast start, just like last night, is a real big key here this evening.
0: That it certainly is. 10:44 coaching matchup here at St. Cloud. Again, Nick Oliver in his first season, his third career game as head coach. On the opposite side, Bill Muckholt. Again, quite a coaching career there for Bill Muckholt. Spent a season at Lindenwood, so he's familiar with a couple of the Husky players here as well, including Jay Southgate. He will be the man behind the bench here for Michigan Tech. And then for the goalie matchups, again, provided by 10:44, we talked about Owen Bartoszkiewicz. Great numbers last season at 23-13-3 and so far this year, a perfect 3-0, a 1.64 goals against average and an .890 save percentage. Meanwhile, St. Cloud for Patrick Spurzens, his first start of the season, as he went 10-7-0 last year with a 2.81 goals against and a .909 save percentage. And with that, we will take a break. When we come back here to St. Cloud, the opening puck drop for game number two, St. Cloud State and Michigan Tech is next. This is Huskies Hockey from Learfield.
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0: Back here at the Herb Brooks National Hockey Center, tonight's Puck Drop, as always, is brought to us by Country Financial, the number one life insurance provider in America by Boris in 2024. And as our Puck Drop here tonight, again, Michigan Tech looking for the weekend sweep in their fourth win in a row. Again, they're ranked in the top 15 in the country. Meanwhile, St. Cloud State's been hanging tough. They were just also close last night to getting their first win of the season, looking for that first W tonight.
1: Yep, they sure are. We're going to have a little ceremonial puck drop here.
0: And tonight is Cancer Awareness Night.
1: It's like Captain Isaac Gordon and Captain Jack Ryman down there taking that. Jack Ryman, what a leader he is. What a young man. He is just a gem of a human being, and he's one of the captains. Him and Gavin Thorson are the captains. Jake Southgate is the alternate captain. As both teams head to their respective netminder crease area, there was a lot of stuff going on in the crease last night, and I'm sure there'll be more tonight in this battle here. What a battle it was last night. We're going to get another one here.
0: That we certainly are, and as we heard it from Nick Oliver, just wants that same competitiveness likely and ideally with a little bit less time in the penalty box beginning. Don't want to take away the fight within the dog, but at the end of the day, St. Cloud, a couple of bounces, could have easily won that game last night.
1: Yep.
0: And second straight overtime game to open up.
1: Yeah, St. Cloud did take five penalties. Two of them were, you know, you're going to take penalties. It's going to happen, but a couple of them were just like, oh, after the players knew that right afterwards that they just weren't good penalties, and it does happen as we're getting ready to go here. St. Cloud in their home whites and Michigan Tech in road black here this evening.
0: Hockey's right to left across your radio dial. Michigan Tech in their black and gold. Puck is down, and here we go for game number two. Huskies versus Huskies, and it's St. Cloud in the offensive zone early. Puck went back to the blue line. Out to center ice as Thor Bufflin will settle it down. Skates toward the run line towards Rode at the near half wall. Swatted in by Ernest. Out to play at Bartoszkiewicz. Leave it there for Reed Andreessen. Had a goal last night to tie things up at two back in the third period. And starts to break up the left side. Koski Purdy drives it in from center. There to settle down is Burzens. Wims it all around the glass. This will come all the way out to center ice. There to settle things down is Galen Parker. Also had a couple of assists in last night's contest. That play at center will be backhanded in by Leppa. Hard forecheck there. A good hit there from Carson Burney, but St. Cloud takes over. Feathery pass from Pump. That one almost in the direction there of Such was intercepted. Papanikas centered it for Such. He was tied up there nicely by Burney.
1: Oh!
0: And we're going to get a penalty just a minute and 4 seconds in the game. A hooking call. And St. Cloud is going to go on the power play early in this contest.
1: Yeah, Brock Such was being hooked in that offensive zone. And St. Cloud, 1 minute in this game, they have been dictating the pace and the play. And we've been able to look more to the left, the offensive zone already here. It's a good sign in this game. Big opportunity for St. Cloud. Puts their number one power play unit out. 1 minute in, no score, no shots.
0: Power play brought to you by Shields. Against St. Cloud, 1-4-4 yesterday on the power play. It was Hayden Papanikas that scored that marker. His first in a Husky sweater as St. Cloud wins the draw here. McLaughlin to the blue line, able to hold it in. Thorson far side. Wister, that one's blocked and deflected up in the netting out of the
1: way. All right, nice idea to fire that puck instead of getting cute. Thorson, right-hand side, 40 feet out, fired from the right-hand side, deflected up. You know how to play, but that's the mindset you want, that shooting mindset, not overpassing here. St. Cloud still has a minute and 51 on the power play, no score.
0: Panikas in a tank to draw, and he'll be showing the gate here again. A bigger emphasis on face-offs. Again, the rule change, and more to mimic the NHL-style rule book. Road and Papanikas there on the support will win the draw for St. Cloud as they set it up. Here's Road walking in right face-off drop. Now curls back to the corner. Back to the top of the faceoff dots. Feeds McLaughlin. D to D. Now left side is Ernest. Bobbled it. Try to center off a skate. Nice hold at the blue line there. McLaughlin. Ernest. And the near corner had it taken away. Comes free. Now far side. Here's Rode at the center. Right. Shooting over top of the cage. And the rebound swatted out of the zone.
1: All right. Good idea.
0: Michigan Tech hits its first clear on this power play.
1: Cinco decides to keep the same guys out there.
0: Coming right through his feet. McLaughlin now drops it back. Thorson on his back end. Punches it towards Ernest, who will turn and fire it right in. Bartoszkiewicz out to knock it down. Feeds it towards his defenseman, Parker, who will get a clear. And St. Cloud now will change its power play unit. And now Berzins gave it away, and they score! Patrick Berzins hesitated as that puck was outside of the trapezoid. And sweeping in shorthanded, it was Michigan Tech. They capitalize, and it's 1-0 Huskies shorthanded goal.
1: Elias Janssen, we've got that trapezoid now, and McLaughlin was changing quickly. The puck was laying in that trapezoid on the line change, so it was Berzins. He couldn't get it. A Michigan Tech guy sweeps in. Janssen sweeps in, does a wraparound, and that's another goal, a result of that trapezoid there. It's a shorthanded goal for Michigan Tech.
0: St. Cloud perfect shorthanded. Now Michigan Tech makes some pay now with a shorthanded marker. Now Huskies trail 1-0. Walking in, here's a shot from Pilgrim right into the catching glove of Bartoszkiewicz, who hangs on.
1: Nice job. Now typically all these years, you know, they shoot it down the ice and you can change. It's no big deal. A goaltender can go play it, but all of a sudden Berzins, he was stuck. He couldn't go get it. And so it's just one of those plays that players have to get used to, the trapezoid. But tip of the hat, Janssen, nice play to do a nice wraparound on the penalty kill. It's a shorthanded goal for Michigan Tech, putting them up 1-0.
0: St. Cloud off the faceoff, one coming in. Schott scores!
1: Oh, yeah!
0: Brock Schott, his first goal in a Husky sweater! The power play, St. Cloud strikes back. It's a tie game at 1.
1: I don't know if they're going to be looking at goaltender interference here or not. Referees are talking right now. Let's just see what happens. St. Cloud player was in the top of the blue paint, but he got knocked down by a Michigan Tech player and caromed into the goaltender, but it was a Michigan Tech player that had, let's just see what they decide to do, but it was a Michigan Tech player who had checked a Husky into the goaltender, knocked him down. And so are they going to challenge, are they not? Anything can happen here. Is let's just see what they decide.
0: It does appear that Michigan Tech will challenge this. Yeah, he's over talking.
1: He's talking, and he's telling, I think, the coach that it was one of his players that checked the Husky to the ice into the goaltender. So let's just wait and see what they decide.
0: Again, some audio issues coming from our public address announcing microphones. They will challenge.
1: We know what happened last night in the challenge. St. Cloud was not successful. And
0: the other thing there is Bartoszkiewicz outside the blue paint.
1: Who was it? Southgate that was checked to the ice right on the top, just outside the blue paint. Bartoszkiewicz goes down. He's just outside the blue paint. This is going to be another, could go either way. Call, was there goaltender interference? Yes, but Southgate was checked into the goaltender, though. So we're going to have to just sit tight and
0: play into review brought to us by Bradshaw and Blank, seeking justice for the injured.
1: What a response by St. Cloud if this stands. Just boom. Let's say here's a good replay here. She got checked to the ice.
0: And it was Southgate that actually moved the puck back to Such, who walked in. He was at the left point position came downhill, and as Bartoszkiewicz was...
1: And Southgate wasn't in the blue paint either. All right, so we're going to see what we got here.
0: Oh! And the goal stands.
1: Got a good goal. Referee emphatically pointed right at the center zone faceoff dot, meaning that's a good one. So what a response. How many seconds? It couldn't have been more than, what, 20 seconds or 30 seconds or just what
0: take a peek. The goals were 32 seconds
1: 32
0: apart.
1: Seconds. Great job by St. Cloud State.
0: As you mentioned, that's the response as we're back to five-on-five play and a power play that both teams end up scoring again. Michigan Tech shorthanded from Johnson, and then now Brock Such, his first collegiate goal for him. St. Cloud State back in the offensive zone. Vic Fussin now making his his St. Cloud State debut.
1: Good for him. Wearing jersey number 15.
0: Give me a number from the Nyerville of the NJHL, was the captain, won the Turnbull Cup as the NJHL League Championship, had 19 points in 13 playoff games there in NJHL. So he can score. Buck now in the St. Cloud State zone, picked up. And now the Huskies will try to move it out of the way. Welch back to Ryman, who will use his feet.
1: Hit her deep.
0: And he will backhand it softly. On the forecheck as Ernest was slowed up there. Michigan Tech now on the exit out of the zone with Latimer. We'll push it over to Johnson, who puts on the brakes. Rather, that's DeLill. Shot through, and that one's going to be knocked down by Berzins. Now a stretch pass looking for Rode. A good stick defensively there by Tyler Miller. As Rode was in behind the Michigan Tech defense, and now Napier left point. Sends it down the wall and behind the cage. Ernest trying to fight for that puck from Parker. Comes to the corner, Thorson. Pounded again by Parker. Comes through, Rode a one-timer.
1: Oh!
0: And then a second chance, it's bodies in front.
1: Wow.
0: And Michigan Tech will get a clear.
1: St. Cloud had a couple of really good looks. They were blocked in front. 1-1 to score.
0: South down the forecheck. Got Such.
1: Hungry Huskies out there.
0: Bufflin comes down the wall to keep it alive. Such protects now against Fasciano. Buck is free to the near corner, and Michigan Tech will break out of their own zone at the red line. Backhanded in by Trimbecki, who had two goals, including the overtime game winner last night. Three goals in three games so far in the season for Trimbecki. Had 15 goals last year, 26 points for Michigan Tech. And now here's a chance.
1: Tripped
0: up and draw a penalty. Pretty easy call there for the official.
1: Such was going to break away for a breakaway. Gets tripped up, and the player for Michigan Tech is saying, hey, the puck was in his skates. Referee says, get in the box.
0: That's Isaac like, Gordon that was the guilty party.
1: Or Noah Reinhardt might have been. Wow. Well,
0: you're right, it was Reinhardt, 18 versus 16.
1: Yeah.
0: My 40-year-old eyes are already starting to make the numbers look all the same, but
1: now we know your age.
0: I know.
1: I
0: said it out loud.
1: You said it out loud. Proudly. Absolutely.
0: I did. That's
1: another
0: right.
1: Power play for St. Cloud. Here we go.
0: Huskies 1-for-1 in the power play. Rode and Ernest up front with Pomp, Papanikis, McLaughlin, and Thorson. And it came away this time, and now it's a 2-on-2 race the other way for Michigan Tech. Lepa sends it on the forecheck is Cheechek. And Lepa now will play a little four corners here against St. Cloud as Parker backs up in the zone. Feather pass, pop. Papanikis nearly took that one out of the air. Michigan Tech will kill off some more clock.
1: All right, here's St. Cloud regroups.
0: There's McLaughlin, gets around one check, drops it back, Thorson. Through the St. Cloud logo at center defers, now to Roden across the line, Papanikis. Sends it around, hit the skin of the referee, comes free to Thorson. Couldn't pull the trigger in tight on Bartoszkiewicz. Capana gets that long reach, able to poke it free. Comes free to left point. McLaughlin goes rink wide. Here's Jordan. We're going to get a penalty in the offensive zone. Holding the stick, I believe, is the call. And I believe it will be the freshman Hayden Papanikis that will negate the power play here for St. Cloud.
1: Not a good penalty there, but is what it is. Papanikis is going to sit down arguing it. Holding the stick.
0: 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So now with the Papanikis penalty, we'll be 4-4 for the next minute and 13 seconds. And yeah, just says he was pinned on the boards. So you're kind of chicken wing the arm and the stick is trying to work himself free. Drew, the call of the referee. So 4-4, here's Will Sharp. Up to Jake Southgate, quickly through center. Here's Ulrich, 2-2. Ulrich in the back and trying to feed it in front for Southgate. He was tied up. Puck is loose in behind the Michigan Tech cage, and now to the far side, Parker.
1: Boy, St. Cloud, they are aggressive tonight. Great job. They're just hunting pucks this whole first period right now.
0: There's Isaac Gordon through center. Now to the near side, and across the line is Johnson. Got the first goal tonight, picked away here from St. Cloud. Bufflin. Over to Ulrich, didn't like what he saw, so he hooks back. Here's Bufflin. Staying through center ice, go to left side, here's Rode. Across the offensive blue line, drops it back for Bufflin. Near the hash marks, tried to go up high for Sharp. That pass off the mark, and now a race back to the St. Cloud zone. Well, Sharp will survey. Reverses in behind Berzins. Here's Rode. Given a ride there by Cicek. And Michigan Tech controls inside the St. Cloud zone. Will be brought back outside the zone by Latimer. And now at their own blue lane, Fasciano. In front of Bartoszkiewicz, here's Miller. Skating through center. Michigan Tech finishing a line change, so he'll peel back. Michigan Tech now on the power play for the next 39 seconds. Again, tied at one apiece. And now through center ice, here is Van Blaricum.

0: the right face up, curls and drags that shot blocked on the way through. And the puck is up into the netting and out of play. We get a whistle. Lots of action here. The first part of this first period, 11:56 to go. We have a tie score here from St. Cloud. We'll take a break. This is Husky Talky from Learfield.
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0: The Herb Brooks Nashville Hockey Center. 11:56 to go here in the first period. 1-1 the score. For St. Cloud, the tying goal from Brock Such. His first goal in a Husky sweater. For Michigan Tech, Elias Janssen getting his second goal of the season. And we are tied at one apiece. It was a shorthanded marker from Michigan Tech. The power play marker from Such just 32 seconds later. Shots even at three. Score even at three. What else is even?
3: Entertaining play, I'd give a slight edge to St. Cloud here. Shots are, three apiece right here. But St. Cloud really on the aggressive. They are already getting the puck deeper and getting a little bit more ozone time. And they're starting to establish their forecheck a little better now. Nice start for St. Cloud in this period, just like last night, a 1-1 game.
0: Michigan Tech wins this draw deep in the Husky zone. Back in behind his own knee is Stevenson. To the blue line, it will be not held as delayed offside, and we'll finally get the whistle here. Quick reminder that Leighton Broadcasting is your home for the Huskies hockey, both home and away. 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
3: Neutral zone faceoff here. A lively crowd here tonight. All lots of cheerleaders tonight, too.
0: Everybody coming out to enjoy some Huskies hockey again. Talked about it at length yesterday. The $12 million in upgrades as Charlie Laurie, a heavy hit in the offensive zone towards Luke Shipley. Luke Shipley, though, able to muscle his way outside of his own zone with puck possession. And now tipped into the offensive zone for Michigan Tech by Trembecki. Ulrich for St. Cloud in his own zone. Now through center, McLaughlin had the puck hop over his blade. Gets it back. Throws it in opposite corner. Knocked down to slow it down with Bartoszkiewicz. Now setting up behind his own cage is Isaac Gordon. Gordon to the right side. Shipley tips it ahead. Did not get to the red line, but a good hustle there by Gordon against the icing. And St. Cloud will take over. Vigfusson out to the middle of the ice. Here's Welch. Backhands it to the near side. Here's Joe Belisle. White Bear Lake to White Bear Lake. Connection in the middle. Oh. Backhander just trickles wide. Vigfusson in his St. Cloud State debut just trickled 1 inch wide to that near side post.
3: Oh, so close on the back door.
0: Play there to Welch. Was knocked down by Janssen. He will dump it in and go off on a line change. It's St. Cloud now in behind of Berzins. Will slow things down. Lojanskis. A little miscommunication there with Joe Belisle. Having a hit there in the corner as St. Cloud looking to get out of its own zone. Road feathers it up to Noah Erners. It's a foot race as he will peel back far hash marks. Taken to the glass there by Tyler Miller. And out for Michigan Tech, here's Parker.
3: Oh,
0: we're going to get
3: no.
0: a penalty behind the play against St. Cloud, and then knocked down was Thor Bufflin.
3: All right, let's it was going to be a power play on Michigan for Michigan Tech, and now they're going to even it up. The refs are going to, Van Blaricom just.

0: mowed over a Husky. Was it Bufflin from behind?
1: That was Bufflin,
0: just
1: yep.
0: mowed him over, and they had the power play coming.
1: So roughing against Van Blair come, and then an interference call on Rode.
0: Boy, Rode was right on the outside the blue. It was so close. Rode skating through the top of the blue paint area, and
1: like to see Napier coming in and having some words there with Van Blair come after that unnecessary hit.
0: I'd like to see if Rode actually did get in the blue paint there. It just looked like, you know, goaltenders are so good about creating some trouble in front of their crease area. 1-1's the score.
1: There's a few NHL goaltenders that were known for that.
0: Yep.
1: And behind their own cage, St. Cloud Papanikis. Now Will Sharp coming into support. He's written hard to the glass by Latimer. And now Stevenson can't catch up to a pass. Miller. And now St. Cloud.
0: Husky's out of sorts right now.
1: Slow things down here. Now Sharp will start out here for St. Cloud Papanikis up near side across the blue line. Papanikis will wrist one. This one's deflected up into the netting out of play. Faciano getting the stick in front.
0: Boy, St. Cloud
1: freshman forward.
0: Put a bunch of freshmen out on that on that last four on four.
1: Well, when you got 11 freshmen, David.
0: I know. I think they
1: good.
0: Were all. I have to look, double check, but I think there were four freshmen out there. And
1: it's a youthful squad. It's a talented squad.
0: Yeah, St. Cloud has switched it up now. Put a little more experience, like Ulrich. He's a senior. Or, excuse me, a junior.
1: I'll try that faceoff one more time. St. Cloud was called for a faceoff violation penalty. Again, you get one kick out, essentially. And if you are deemed to violate it a second time, that's a bench minor penalty for delay of game. Now we're going to get a hold up
0: the
1: here.
0: The clock.
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0: So we got 1:23 on 4-on-4 hockey here left. There's 9:16 to go first period. Got a 1-1 game. Entertaining. Shots are still tied up at 3, but a fun game to watch here.
1: There's Yuljanskis. Down the near wall. Such written hard to the glass. Ulrich did a support. Back to Yuljanskis. Throws one to the crease. Stick by Bartoszkiewicz. He'll find the netting out of play. 9:06 here to go in the first period.
0: Things have slowed down. A few whistles. The last few minutes have slowed the pace down, but really like the tempo tonight right now. Brock Sutch is an impactful player in this game right now. Every shift over the board, he's got his legs here tonight. He's fresh in the legs, making plays. He's got St. Cloud's lone goal.
1: And speaking of Sutch, tried to go D to D, but that was intercepted by Faciano. Pacato play. 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
0: Freshman, sophomore, junior out there for St. Cloud. A lot of youth out there in this 4-on-4, down to 106 in that in a 1-1 game.
1: There's McLaughlin. Backs up in front of Berzins. Now trying to strike pass for Sutch. Sutch had
0: he
1: a
0: fell
1: step.
0: Down.
1: And now he passes it in front of Sutch to the middle. Knocked down by Bartoszkiewicz. That was Yuljanskis. With a good opportunity there. Now he'll peel back. Feeds it in front for Ulrich. Back across the offensive line. Try the drop pass. Taken away there by Parker, who read that the whole way. Now Parker will lead the charge back for Michigan Tech. Here's Latimer. Tried to get around Yuljanskis. Rather, that was McLaughlin who slowed him down. And now Gavin Thorson. Pokes it ahead, taken down. Here's Ernest. Puts up front for Napier.
0: Oh.
1: A pad save made. Bartoszkiewicz.
0: Point blank.
1: They're going to take one away from Napier, looking for his first point in a Husky sweater. Puck now at the left point. Ernest couldn't hold the blue line. Huskies will have to retreat with 5 seconds left on 4-on-4 hockey. Ernest going to dump it in and hit a body. And now here's a break for Michigan Tech. There's Smarneaux in on goal. Glove save by Berzins.
0: St. Cloud miscommunication, turnover, breakaway left side, shot from the left-hand dot. Nice big glove save. the other end. Napier got in tight on a one-timer 10 feet out. Big right pad save by Bartoszkiewicz. Still deadlocked at one.
1: Face off to his right.
0: Entertaining hockey.
1: Captain Jack Reitman will take this face off here for St. Cloud.
0: St. Cloud, such a determined team tonight, leading the shot 6-4, but just all over the ice, so determined.
1: Just draw one by Welch. Taking his man to the glass was Sharp. All the way to the near side wall, one time blast from distance. That one's gobbled up and held by Berzins, no rebound. Good chance there from Isaac Gordon from the right point, but Berzins says no.
0: Yeah, Berzins getting his first action here this season. The first two games, Jan Schostek played or started both games, and now it's Patrick Berzins' chance, the young man out of Latvia. He's a player, and 90 saves percentage last year. He had a lot of good to his season last year.
1: Wins yet another draw. They were dominant as a team last night. Back around to Charlie Lurie in the offensive zone. Absorbs the check. Ulrich. There's support. Double team along the wall. Comes free to Lurie. Try to go back to Bufflin at the left point. Taken away. And now a foot race in behind the Husky defense. Sharp. Given a bump there by Reinhardt. Michigan Tech goes back to Shipley. DDD pass goes all the way across the blue. Moving to the middle, a wrister pad save made by Berzins. Rebound. And it's going to be moved all the way around the net. Back to the right point. A wrister getting a blocker on that one. Again, Berzins, this time robbing Fasciano. Michigan Tech hurling. Here's Fasciano, the backhand. Loose puck in front. Berzins is swimming. It's still loose. Another try. Berzins knocked it down. Still no whistle. And finally, the play is whistled down.
0: How did that not go in? There's bodies everywhere in that blue paint. How many guys are in the... It's a madhouse in the blue paint. 2, 4, 6, 8... No goal.
1: Either way, Patrick Spurs is able to keep the puck out. They get a timeout on the ice. When we come back, the rest of the first period is on your way. This is Huskies Hockey from Learfield.
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1: Here at the Herb Brooks National Hockey Center. Entertaining first period of action. Again, 1-1 the score. Goals coming from Michigan Tech, Elias Johnson, and then on the power play, Brock Such, his first goal in a Husky sweater. It's been an up and down contest, much like we saw in the first period in last night's contest, Dave.
0: Yeah, it's exciting hockey, and St. Cloud throws some haymakers, and all of a sudden, it's the other way around. Michigan Tech fires away.
1: Huskies fans, if you are in your car or you're at home and you want to listen to the Huskies, you can tune in with the Varsity Network app. It's available both on your iPhone and your Android device. 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
0: You know, in that melee, I don't know how many of those shots even got to, because there were so many bodies laying there last night. How many blocks did St. Cloud have last
1: 18
0: night?
1: 18 blocks.
0: That's a lot. That's,
1: and mind you, just for the record, only two recorded by Michigan Tech. So clearly, as we talked to Nick Oliver in the pregame, seems like a point of emphasis. And he mentioned it's just a selfless thing to do for your team. And again, if you can prevent your goalie from having to make a save, even better, right? St. Cloud now controlling in the neutral zone. They'll punch it back to Napier. Lakers now go back behind the safety of Berzins as St. Cloud now. Pass was too
0: far
1: ahead.
0: Where in the world is that going?
1: Big Fussin. And now Welch on the forecheck. Great to loose puck. Here's Vigfusson. Works it back to the left point. Gets away from Yuljanskis. Racing back is Finn McLaughlin, the smooth skating defender. Again, his dad played here at St. Cloud, the transfer from the University of Minnesota. Yuljanskis backhands it up, knocked down by Southgate. He will feather it on the backhand inside the Michigan Tech zone. And now Yuljanskis couldn't hold the blue line. Will go DDD now to McLaughlin. Lockham gets the right line and dumps it in. Owen Bartoszkiewicz there to knock it down. Gets away from the forechecking pressure of Southgate. Officially out of the zone was Michigan Tech, but Yuljanskis chipped in from center by Southgate. It rolls in on Bartoszkiewicz, who was forced to cover. And St. Cloud will get an offensive zone faceoff coming up here with 5:20 to go first period.
0: Things have quieted down a little bit here, and been a interesting period. Both teams taking their shots at each other. We got a 1-1 game. Shots are 8-8. It's entertaining. We had a nice Saturday night crowd on hand.
1: Certainly is. Again, October 10th almost feels like August 10th. Nearly 90 degrees outside tonight.
0: Yeah. There's like 20 cheerleaders out there too in the rows, and it's, yeah, good atmosphere here. The dog pound is, they're all standing up, ready to cheer down there. 1-1's the score.
1: St. Cloud wins this draw. Bufflin trying to come down the near wall. Muscled off the puck. Back center, Morneau. In a battle there with Thorson, comes free. Lucas Breton will drive it in from center. Out to play at Berzins in the trapezoid. Takes his time, and sends it all around off the glass. And then a big pass there as Ernest. Flattened there by Shipley as he played the puck out of his own zone. Everyone seems to be all right, but here comes St. Cloud. McLaughlin, rather Belisle, sends it in from center. Breton has Thorson. Knocked off the puck there, and now Michigan Tech through center. Swatted in on the forehand by Gordon. He'll give chase. Here's Bufflin. Wins the foot race up the right side. Here's Ernest. Delays. Now hits Joe Belisle in stride. And across the blue line, a little miscommunication there from Rode coming off the bench. Now deep in the St. Cloud zone. Here's Trembecki. Three white centers collide on him. Here's Carson Pilgrim. Lost it. All right there to poke it free. And now Pilgrim will lead the rush out of the St. Cloud zone. Credit feather for Rode. That just too far off the mark. And now Lurie at the blue line. Double team that comes outside the zone. Rescuing it here is Napier. Now Pilgrim. Lines it around the boards. Knocked down again by Bartoszkiewicz. A very active goaltender there for Michigan Tech. Puck up in the air. Comes outside of neutral ice. And now the Huskies will skate into the St. Cloud zone. Trying to get it on a check with Trembecki. Forced back on the backhand through the slot. That one's taken away. Ulrich with a little feather pass for Napier. Napier has a step. Napier on the forehand. Shoulder save made by Bartoszkiewicz. Oh. The rebound from Lurie up the side of the cage. And then the puck will deflect into the netting to draw the whistle.
0: Lurie, sharp angle shot, 25 feet out left side. You know, a sniper doesn't mind just firing at that. You don't need much room to fire it. Deflected up and out of play. Nice idea. St. Cloud put some good pressure on. We're down to 3:29. To go, and a good first period, 1-1.
1: It's the opposite side of the ice, but that's Leon Draisaitl's office.
0: Yeah.
1: Essentially, what, a foot or two away from the goal line.
0: Yeah, that's, anywhere, yeah.
1: There's not a lot of net to look at from that angle.
0: It does. That's all you need is 3 inches. It's all you need.
1: Face off to the right side of Bartoszkiewicz. Try the face off one, then the referee will both send Reinman and Lepa out from the center ice circle. Michigan Tech will control this. Draw coming through. Stepping up Stevenson. He's able to keep it alive to Reinman. Reinman down the wall. The cycle play. Vigvason able to seal the wall. And that will take away here for St. Cloud. Here's Walsh. Turns and fires into the breadbasket. And covered up by Bartoszkiewicz, who hangs on.
0: All right. Nice job. St. Cloud keeps her deep. Reinman fires. Reinman and Welch on net. That couple experienced players, big strong kids too. 1-1's the score.
1: 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Doesn't feel like winter, and certainly don't hope it comes too soon.
0: What was it, like 85 today?
1: It was in the upper 80s, and then by Tuesday, in typical Minnesota fashion, I think the high will be 50.
0: Wow.
1: Not quite cold enough to get the lakes or the ponds frozen yet, but certainly heading in that direction. It's definitely been a hotly contested weekend between these two squads. Again, Michigan Tech coming in 12th in the country. They swept Minnesota last weekend. Got an overtime victory here last night, looking to keep their season opening winning streak alive. St. Cloud, again, just ever so close, and now they take one away. Here's Vikvason, has a step on the forehand, just trickles wide to the far side, was partially deflected.
0: He was at the end of his shift. He didn't have any gas as he goes limping to the bench. Nice opportunity there for that young man.
1: Rocket boosters were out of gas there for Vikvason.
0: Yeah.
1: And now here's Olchanski. It goes D to D for Finn McLaughlin. Nice little stutter step there. Feeds it back to the right point. Here's a big drive, and that one sent wide. That one coming off the stick of Such, looking for a second goal of the game. Such trying to go one-on-one, loses it. And now takes a hit, trying to throw it to the next Southgate. Here's Papanikis. Left point. Olchanski is good to settle the puck down, and that comes out to center ice. Under 2 minutes to play here in the opening period. Olchanski's will come across the blue line. Offsides will be called here against St. Cloud.
0: Olchanski's is getting more and more ice time here in this hockey game. Coaches must be happy with what they're seeing out of that young man.
1: Quick reminder that CentraCare is the exclusive orthopedic provider of Huskies Athletics. And Olchanski's the seventh-round pick of the Anaheim Ducks.
0: Well, just like Berzins, both from Latvia.
1: Scouting report on Olchanski's is more of an offensive defenseman, certainly in the offensive zone. That's where some of his magic comes to life. And so perhaps maybe Nick Oliver trying to utilize some of that skill set. Here's Thorson trying to leave it for a row that just off the mark to the line, held by Sharp. Barnaskevich in the trapezoid out to knock it down and turn things over for Michigan Tech. Puck comes out to center ice, taken away by Thorson. And now here's Nolan Rode. Rode trying to feather a pass, knocked down. And St. Cloud nearly a takeaway there, but colliding together, Sharp and Thorson. Back is Nolan Rode, down to Napier, inside the St. Cloud zone. Will skate up high to the red line. Thorson giving a ride there on the zone entry, but now Napier steps up. Napier up back into the slot. Here's Thorson. One touch past the road. Trying to go back door. Taken away by Bartoszkiewicz, who will hold down. And we get a stoppage here. 51 seconds remaining here in the first period.
0: That line, they do such a great job of going hard to the net. Rode, Thorson, Ernest. Just, you know, they're not big guys. They're strong, but they just are fearless going to that blue paint. We're down to 51.1 left period and period one. Shots favor St. Cloud 12-8 in a 1-1 game.
1: Going to join us for the Huskies post-game show presented by St. Cloud Subaru, the 2026-27 Huskies hockey season sponsor after tonight's game. Highlights, coaches' interviews, and more. Panic is here to take this offensive zone draw to the right side of Owen Bartoszkiewicz.
0: He's a big boy, 6'5".
1: 6'5", skates well.
0: He sure does.
1: Great hands. We saw that in his first goal yesterday here. Such with a drive. Caught and held by Bartoszkiewicz.
0: You know, you've called Such's name an awful lot in this game. He's been around the puck every single shift. He's dancing around, trying to make plays. Was that Such that tried to do the Michigan last night?
1: That was.
0: You know, so that tells you when you do that, there's a lot of confidence in that young man. He didn't pull it off. It went off his stick. But just to, you know, have the confidence to try that. 1-1's the score.
1: Definitely says, as you mentioned, Dave, a lot about the confidence of a player. And here's Papanikis at center ice. Such great job to stay on side. We'll throw the puck deep in behind Bartoszkiewicz. Michigan Tech first on it. Van Blarikum to Belisle. Sends it over right side. Huskies onside from Such. Southgate. takes his man to the glass, and now Such with a freight train taking two Tech players to the glass. Oh. And then Southgate, puck hopped over his play, comes out to center with 15 seconds remaining here in the first. Such with a little wedge play in deep to the Michigan Tech zone. Papanikas throws it toward the Michigan Tech net, well wide. 3 seconds to play in the opening period. 20 minutes in the books here from the Herb Brooks National Hockey Center. St. Cloud 1 and Michigan Tech 1 in an entertaining opening 20 minutes.
0: Really strong period. Just like last night, St. Cloud had a real strong period. St. Cloud was up 1-0 last night after one. Tonight it's 1-1 and entertaining. A little fiery out there. Physical. But St. Cloud doing a really nice job in this first period again here. We're all deadlocked at one.
1: A power play marker for Brock Such, his first as a Husky. Elias Johnson, a shorthanded marker, his second goal of the season for Michigan Tech. We're 1-1 after one. We'll take a break. We'll come back from our first intermission. This is Huskies Hockey from Learfield.
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1: It's in the books here from the Herb Brooks National Hockey Center. It's 1-1 the score here after the first period of play. Back inside the press box, Dick Maxson alongside Dave Reichel. Again, an entertaining opening 20 minutes as we'll start with the stats for the first 20 minutes of play, brought to you by Franklin Outdoors. And for St. Cloud in that first period, 5 shots on goal compared to 3 here for Michigan Tech. They just updated the score box. I didn't think that was right. 14-8 shot attempts, 23 for St. Cloud, only 10 for Michigan Tech. That was opposite yesterday, where Michigan Tech had the shots attempted over St. Cloud. Power plays here for St. Cloud, they're 1-for-2. Michigan Tech 0-for-1, so no goals on 6 attempts through this weekend yet for Michigan Tech. Faceoffs 18-5. St. Cloud on top in the faceoff department through 20 minutes of play. Block shots, Michigan Tech a little bit better than yesterday. 5 blocks compared to St. Cloud's 1 block here so far through 20 minutes of play, Dave.
0: Yeah, really, really good period. Entertaining. Just so some eye-popping stats there, like the faceoffs or total shots attempted. And you know, this is a really strong Michigan Tech team, and St. Cloud, they're just so determined here this evening, right from the drop. They're dog on bone here tonight in this 1-1 game.
1: Special teams was the name of the game for St. Cloud last night. It's been Also the name of the game tonight. Again, their only goal coming on the power play. Unfortunately, the only goal they gave up was a shorthanded marker. But really, for the 12th team in the country, Michigan Tech and St. Cloud at even strength, this has been a very easy, even game.
0: Yeah, it really has. And maybe a slight edge to St. Cloud in this hockey game. And that, the trapezoid has done St. Cloud in twice already in this young season. These goaltenders are just trying to get it fooled. Shostak up in Bemidji as he played a puck outside of the, way outside of the trapezoid behind the net, and then leading to Michigan Tech's goal. Is a really fine play by Janssen to do a wraparound, but that sort of caused that whole, you know, that situation is 1-1 game.
1: And it's one thing, too, Dave, is, you know, you watch things on film. And again, this is the NHL standard, the trapezoid behind the cage. It's completely different when you're just so used. It becomes automatic, right? Where if you're a goaltender, the NCAA's puck's coming down, whether it's you're on the penalty kill, on the power play, whatnot. You're just inching, goes to go to the corner, and then you remember, oh, no, I can't do that anymore. Well, it's just a different thing.
0: Yeah, in Bemidji's in there. You know, like, determine, he goes hard into the, way out of the trapezoid behind the net where goaltenders, you can't go out of that trapezoid, and he went way out of it. And he, after about 2 seconds, he's going like, oh, my gosh, what am I doing here? Referee blows it down, and so they'll get used to it quickly, though.
1: Things that impressed you in the first 20 minutes, Dave, I know you said determination, but a name that you had mentioned, I've been calling a lot, not only tonight, but throughout the entire weekend, Brock Such. That kid's got a motor, and he finally gets rewarded with some hard work, his first goal
0: especially
1: in a Husky sweater.
0: Especially this evening. And he's working hard with purpose, too. He's crafty. He's slick. He can shoot the puck. He's a playmaker. He makes plays all over the ice. The kid's he is a player, and coming into this game, in the first two games, he didn't have any. He's got no points, no goals, no assists. But tonight, got a big power play goal for St. Cloud State.
1: Brock Such coming in again as a freshman, played a junior hockey with Prince George in the WHL. How about this? 28 goals, 45 assists for 73 points in 67 games last season. Had 18 points, for including 6 goals in 12 playoff games. There. So Brock's such a big game player, and again, in a very tough league in the WHL, he was more than a point per game producer.
0: Yeah, no question about it. You're right on with that.
1: Holy buckets. And then another player we saw more and more of here in game number two, Darryl Zuljanski's again, the Anaheim Ducks draft pick. It seems like he's earning more of the trust from the coaching staff, even though on paper he's been slotted as the seventh defenseman. He got more than seventh defenseman minutes here in the
0: first
1: period.
0: Well, he sure did. Yeah, usually that seventh defenseman doesn't get in. He was getting out there a lot in that first period, and he really had a strong first period also.
1: He absolutely did. We'll take a quick break. More here on the first intermission here from St. Cloud. This is Huskies Hockey from Learfield.
0: It's Bob.
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1: 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Again, goals coming for St. Cloud. 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On St. Cloud's goal there from Brock Such, the assists going to Jake Southgate and William Ulrich, I believe, for both of those. Those are their first points in Huskies sweaters. For Jake Southgate, yes, that's his first point. And for William Ulrich, double-checking my math here, yes, also his first point in a Husky sweater. So congratulations to both of them. And then for Elias Janssen, short-handed here for Michigan Tech. Again, his second goal of the season. Assist coming from Tom Leppe and Owen Bartiskevich, who finds the goaltender, finds the assist mark here for Michigan
0: Tech. Not too shabby.
1: So essentially the one of the stars in last night's game, and then helps out on the score sheet here for Michigan Tech.
0: Yeah, it was, well, he's had a really fine weekend, too. It's just icing on the cake and assists. He did it all last night. Now tonight he's even on the score sheet.
1: And we talk about the Trapezoid, one player that has not had any trouble with that has been Bartiskevich.
0: Right.
1: He's an active goaltender.
0: He is not. Yep.
1: It almost seems like, you know, the more active goaltenders who are playing the puck behind their own net, it just seems like it's a more natural transition for them,
0: well,
1: as we're seeing with Bartiskevich.
0: Well, a big part of that is a senior. And so that's, you know, where St. Clouds are younger, they're more sophomores. And so you've got a little bit different maturity also with Bartiskevich. But we're between periods one and two in this 1-1 game. It's entertaining. The shots are, 13-8 in favor of St. Cloud. So overall, really fine period.
1: Yes, it was. As we get prepped for period number two here, Dave, any adjustments or anything the Huskies need to do to break the 1-1 tie?
0: Just keep doing what you're doing. I'm sure they're just in the locker room. Just St. Cloud's playing such a strong game. Just like last night, they had a strong game, and they've continued it here. And so let's see if they can just make one more play than Michigan Tech and these two really strong teams. It just shows you, Nick, the parity in college hockey. You know, Michigan Tech, a veteran team that just swept the Gophers last weekend, and it's been an even Steven game for four periods, and just shows you, you know, what St. Cloud State can put on the ice.
1: You could almost argue it's been an even Steven weekend altogether.
0: Absolutely.
1: Really at even strength. Again, it was just an overtime victory for Michigan Tech last night. Could have gone either way, as the Huskies also hit a post. They could have easily won that game. But here we stand again, knotted at one. We'll take a break. The second period puck drop is next. This is Huskies Hockey from Learfield.
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